0: And I absolutely love Duffer. It is about how words matter and how you say them.
1: Sometimes pictures and video
0: replace
1: the need for words, like the Sabres being in attendance.
0: Oh,
1: last night
0: there was a big Sabres chug moment where they all drank the Labatt beer horns. It would have been funny if they would have brought their own beer Sabres and then decided to chug the beer Sabres at the Sabres bill, but they all had the beer horns and they were going wild. And the crowd, the reception from the crowd was absolutely insane when they showed the boys on the Jumbotron and they were all chugging one after another. They were going down the list and they were doing the, you know, the train, like I chug. It was unbelievable, and the roar in the building was incredible. So I love that, and I love that the boys took part of it and were excited about it, but it just felt like it was everything was good. Everything was good about the game. Duffer, you know, and just to go back to football quickly, because I know we want to talk hockey and, you know, they were on the ice this morning and all of that, but I love how you like teams, general manager, coaches, players that are very aggressive. You want to win, right? Like, do everything. Danny Briere sitting here saying there's always players available, and he offers sheets Leo Carlson. Didn't work, but being aggressive. So as we show the pictures of the, you know, the boys at the game last night, but how many times over the last 5-6 years have the Bills won the toss and elected to defer? Basically, I'm just saying, like, it happened all the time. For those that watch football a lot, and yesterday the Bills won the toss, and they said, we want the ball.
1: Of course.
0: Usually they defer, so they get the ball at the start of the second half. But yesterday, first game in the new stadium, our offense, our fans, we won the ball. What happened? They walk down the field, Josh Allen scores.
1: Yes.
0: Perfect scenario, but be aggressive. Say, you know what? Let's go and let's start this party the right way. And that's what they did.
1: Aggressive, sure. But just have situational awareness.
0: Like not playing Jack Eichel against Connor McDavid?
1: How did you know that was the only thing on my mind?
0: Because I almost wrote it on my piece.
1: Wrong Lev Johan Larson, my favorite player of a certain era. But my goodness, yes, absolutely.
0: Know the moment. But also don't be afraid of the moment.
1: Well, of course, you're never going to be afraid when you have the best player in the league, arguably. Yes. And also, were they not the highest scoring opening drive team last year? And I'm pretty sure the Bills had the most points on first drives, whether you're starting the game or it was just their first drive of the game. So in essence, to me, that doesn't even matter. Whenever you give them the ball, they're going to get off to an excellent offensive start. Obviously you're going to put it in the hands of Josh to start the game. And it was amazing. It was obvious. And now, here we are. Bills are underway.
0: Yes.
1: They're 2-0. Sabres, blue and gold scrimmage tomorrow. Preseason begins Monday. Home preseason on Tuesday.
0: Yes.
1: Really short camp. Season begins less than 2 weeks from now.
0: Yes.
1: What is your top five list? Best parts of training camp. Is that the list?
0: Yeah, that's the list. And it's also maybe looked at as the player side of things. Like when I played, what was the most fun about or almost bleeding into now, right? So number five is pretty easy. The worst thing about training camp was the fitness testing. When you came in and you had to do all the fitness testing. Well, you know what? There's no more fitness testing in training camp. So that's number five. The best part about training camp is you don't have to do the fitness testing. There is fitness evaluation. Coaches and, you know, the strength conditioning group want to evaluate how you are fitness-wise. You still wear the heart monitor and all of that, and they monitor that. But there's no testing per se, saying one day is dedicated to, you know, we're going to do this skating test, this bike test, and all of that. So no fitness testing. That's number five. Number four, Duffer, the first road game. I know in training camp, don't love traveling the day of the game, and all the teams do that. You go that afternoon. But walking up to the plane the first time and knowing you're going to get on the plane, you're going to see the crew again, you're going to get your food, you're getting ready to feel that vibe, that's so much fun. So number four, the first road game, which is going to happen Monday for a part of the group that are going to go on that preseason game.
1: In Pittsburgh,
0: you're right. Short flight. It's an easy flight, but it's a short flight. Number three, breakfast and lunch at the arena. because I like used to get up and I don't eat breakfast right away, but the drive to the rink and then you're like, oh, I'm going to have a little breakfast. I'm going to have a little breaky with the boys. I'm going to have lunch after. Like the fact that this is all provided to you, and it didn't start for me until later in my career when I was with the Rangers. We had a cafeteria and the Sabres have that and most teams have that. So having breakfast and lunch at the arena, that is one of the best part of training camp, especially if you're a young guy and you've never experienced it, then it's awesome.
1: Honestly, though, in season, it's quite possible you would have at least three meals a day in the arena.
0: Well, right? Most of the players will do breakfast and lunch, and then they'll grab a to-go because you have so many options.
1: But some players come back and eat at the arena before the game?
0: Yeah, on game day, you may do that, or you can have a snack before the game on game day. But even on non-game days, you come in, you have breakfast.
1: Actually,
0: you have practice.
1: Four is possible, because isn't it possible? I mean, they are fed after the game,
0: after the game, too.
1: Right?
0: Oh, yeah, you get fed all the time. But the best part about that is that in training camp, you're getting back into that routine.
1: Yeah.
0: So breakfast and lunch at the arena, that's there. Number two, I love that, the camp battles. And as a goalie, it was maybe a lot easier because I love seeing the one-on-one in the corner and guys getting after it.
1: Mm-hmm.
0: Cross-check, hit, get the puck, steal it, get angry, yell at one another, two-on-two. But not just the physical battles in camp, but also the roster battles. And as a young guy, you come in and you're looking around, and you're like, I can take this guy's spot. I can take this guy's spot. I'm eyeing where I want to be. And as an older guy, seeing maybe some of the other battles happening, I think that's always fun. So that's number two. Number one, the best thing about training camp, I think everybody knows, for me, it's getting back with the boys. It's getting back with the group. You saw it last night at the Bills game.
1: Mm-hmm.
0: You're seeing it, right? At the first day of camp, everybody's hanging out together. That is the number one thing. I know you see some of your friends and your teammates in the summer. You skate a little bit before training camp together. But there's always one, two, three guys that come in last minute. Maybe it's because kids were in school and they, and then you have everybody together.
1: Mm-hmm.
0: That is the number one thing that I loved and still love about training camp, is seeing that chemistry come alive again inside the locker room.
1: Four games in the preseason. They unfold in a span of 6 days, Monday through Saturday next week. It's been great to already have some players in studio. If you missed any of our interviews this week, check them out on Sabres YouTube. And of course, we're thrilled to be with you here live on MSG, on YouTube, and on the Sabres app. That's our, you know, places
0: which
1: to find
0: remember,
1: us live.
0: I got to remember, I like to have YouTube open on my computer because I like to see the chat, the comments, people on the chat.
1: Yeah.
0: So
1: and
0: I'm going to put it back here. Absolutely.
1: I was thinking critical self-evaluation on the fly, but maybe that's for later.
0: No, I don't do that. But my name is weird on the chat. It's Martin Buron 668325 or something weird. You'll know. I'm going to get in the chat room right now.
1: All right. Defensive pairs we didn't really address yesterday because the big story was the different look line combinations, especially with McLeod on the wing and Krebs up top with Thompson, which we saw a lot of last year.
0: Yes.
1: There was nothing particularly surprising, and it's so early you can't really get into evaluating Zellweger and evaluating Crevier as two new pieces, but the pairings are, as you would expect, I think, from most people's vantage point after an offseason of change, Samuelsson, Dahlin, Zellweger with Power, Timmins with Crevier, and of course, Gilbert with Metsä.
0: Yeah, and by the way, I'm saying hello everybody in the chat, so I know people are already saying hello, so that's good. So I don't think there's earth-shattering surprises here. Obviously, Samuelsson, Dahlin together. I was a little intrigued as to what the Sabres were going to do if Crevier, a right-handed shot, was going to be with Power, a lefty, or if they were going to go lefty-lefty, Zellweger, Power, and then righty-righty, Timmins, and Crevier. Obviously, Crevier is also coming back from shoulder surgery, so maybe that is just, hey, let's kind of see the chemistry with the top four. Because Owen Zellweger, in my opinion, what he's shown in Anaheim and what he's shown in his development, I see him as a top four. I don't see him as a fifth or sixth defenseman. And that shows me that the Sabres also see Zellweger as a top four. They are not afraid to think we have four lefties on the top four. They had four lefties with Bo Byram and Power playing together last year. It doesn't matter to them. It doesn't matter to Lindy Ruff. Just Know your role.
1: It matters more to Michael Leone
0: in Rochester
1: after what we just witnessed in the Prospects Challenge, where the six defensemen were righties.
0: Yes,
1: it was a little challenging.
0: Well, you know what is the difference too? Is righties usually always play the right side because there's less righties than lefties.
1: Yeah.
0: It's more common to have lefty playing the right and playing on their offside than righty playing the left. Mm-hmm. That's a normal thing growing up in Utah hockey and in, you know, the pros. But so that's the thing. I think Zellweger, to me, and I know people are going to say, well, Bo Byram was really good last year. Yeah, he was really good. And we talked to Metsa yesterday, and he was like, I'm happy to see Bo Byram get $12.5 million or whatnot in Chicago. That's great. Yes, Bo Byram was really good. But Zellweger is a type of player that I think could be the same level of production, importance with the team, and the fit with power, to me, is going to be a dictating factor if he stays there or if they have to try something else with Crevier and Zellweger switching spots.
1: Sabres put out some special teams units this morning that we can discuss later on in the show. Marty's in the conversation on YouTube, and of course you can always hit us up at Sabres Live on Twitter. 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
1: Rolling right along here on this Friday as we get ever closer to the Sabres season opener. Now, you know that season ticket membership sold out for this upcoming 26-27 season, but there's an opportunity for you to get on the wait list moving forward, and we would encourage you to do so by, getting in on the opportunity that we've talked about for quite a while here. You put $100 down,
0: yes.
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0: And there's also single tickets are still available. So that's why, season tickets are sold out, but, you can put your $100 down, deposit, you're going to get all the perks, but also can look for single tickets and come, for that. Oh, and by the way, because we're talking to Bills last night,
1: yeah,
0: and we're talking about things being sold out, I want to shout out my town of East Aurora, New York, who's having Borderland Festival starting today, mm-hmm, throughout the weekend. Today, there's still some tickets available. Sunday, there's tickets available, but Saturday is completely sold out. Jack White is on Saturday. Alabama Shakes is on today. Lord Huron is on Sunday, but it's going to be a great festival. I've driven by Knox Farm a few times.
1: Mm-hmm.
0: I mean, the tents and now the RVs are at the soccer field. It's crazy.
1: Shayna Goldman from The Athletic with us here,
0: Shayna,
1: on Sabres Live
0: that
1: on this Friday. Shayna, we heard from Ukko-Pekka Luukkonen this morning in Saberland, addressing, the offseason of constant hellebuck rumors, and he said he wasn't contacted about it, wants to be here. The Jets continue to be one of the bigger stories because of the hellebuck situation. What's been of interest to you the last couple of days as teams have returned to the ice, sometimes without their best players?
12: The whole thing's been so interesting, right? The drama never stops. It's been such a wild offseason. And I think that what Hellebuck's doing is a little bit more unprecedented for such an important player in today's NHL, right? It's one thing to request a trade and say, what he hopes for this franchise and for his future doesn't align with what the front office has been doing. And I think that's actually completely understandable when you look at what's gone on in Winnipeg in recent years. But it's another thing to now not do your job. And you could say, well, the Jets management hasn't done their job. They didn't trade him. He asked for it. They kept it quiet and it didn't happen, right? And that's why it's gone so public. And they didn't hold up their end of the bargain by trading their player and, having a cleaner break. But can you sit out of training camp? Is that all of a sudden it stops passing the vibe check in my book, right? And now everything feels messier and more complicated and there's more pressure on the situation. It's hard to see how this ends well for anyone if it's not cleaned up relatively soon.
0: So I guess
1: when does it end?
0: When does it end? It might not. Yeah. I mean,
1: no,
0: as a player,
1: I'm asking the group here, are we seeing some urgency here?
0: I'm thinking we probably will not see a resolution until November 1st at the very least, in my opinion. I think that they're going to start the season now. I even had the idea that, a team like Buffalo has three goalies, Montreal has three goalies potentially. What if Montreal put Samuel Montembeau on waivers at the end of camp? And Winnipeg says, well, we don't have Hellebuck and we have Stuart Skinner. Why don't we go with Stuart Skinner and Sam Montembeau? And then we'll figure it out later. I think Winnipeg is going to try to piece it together before they start being desperate in moving a guy like Hellebuck. So is November 1st over or under, Shayna? What do you think?
12: I like the idea of that deadline, especially the way you prefaced it of there are other goalies they could pick up to say, it's fine. Without Hellebuck, the entire Jets' future changes, right?
0: Oh,
12: so
0: yeah.
12: what's the difference of saying we'll go for some guys now versus waiting for a trade to happen to accept that you're going to have some guys in net later, right? Like, this is a no-win thing for Winnipeg, no matter what happens. They could get the best return in the world. It still probably is not going to add up to what Connor Hellebuck is and has meant for this franchise. He is a game-breaker at times, and obviously he doesn't have the perfect postseason track record, but still, you look at the heights they've reached in the regular season, so they're accepting their fate sooner or later. If they just piece together a goaltending situation of a bunch of guys, and then you can see what you have in front of the blue paint a little bit more clearly. But if you're the Jets, you have to think their leverage is obviously going to dwindle the longer this goes on, and already it feels like they don't have a ton here. I don't think Hellebuck's doing anything to help himself, though, if he's just suspended until November 1st, right? Because when you look at what happened last year, and this is the whole wrinkle in all of this, because we could all say, well, look what he did at the Olympics, and he finally had his big game moments, and oh, look, he can play in those situations, and all of that's true. His regular season wasn't up to the par that we know him to play at. And some of it might be because of his injury, right? I think that's probably the most influential factor here, but age is another part of the equation. Then you add in the track record, right, in the postseason, then that's still going to exist because the Olympics aren't the NHL playoffs. But I think teams need to see him get back on the ice and not miss time, not lose any reps. It's going to be harder for a goalie at his age, I think, to get back into the swing of things if he's out for too long. We saw it with Swayman, how it threw off his game not having training camp. Like, you don't want to lose that, especially after a down year. Mm-hmm. So at what point does he start hurting his own value if this situation drags on?
0: Shayna, I have a little bit of a Marty Rantanen that I wanted to address,
12: and
0: I
12: feel
0: this is the best part, okay? So Kevin Cheveldayoff actually mentioned things that happened after the Olympics last year where they had to involve the security and the NHL security because Connor Hellebuck was getting messages online because Team USA and his performance beat Team Canada and all of that. And I'm watching the Bills yesterday, and I'm online, and there's people like, why are you singing the Canadian anthem at the Bills game? I'm like, can we, like, not be idiots and people with absolutely zero IQ? It's a sport. It's a performance. It's a this. Like, when you do things, when you make comments on social media or you put a post just to get clicks and just to have, like, you know, response so that your algorithm goes up and all of that, it's absolutely stupid. Let's be smart as a human species and not fall in at the trap of that. And now Connor Hellebuck probably has all the right to say, I don't want to be here because I was treated like an absolutely like dog crap. And for what? For playing for my country and winning a gold medal?
1: Well,
0: like,
1: yes.
0: let's not
1: but
0: be there.
1: That kind of treatment is not exclusive to Winnipeg.
0: It's not. No, absolutely not. But I'm just saying as a whole. So anyway, so that's another Hellebuck little, you know, folder here that I had a little Marty
1: Rantanen. It's a big folder, honestly. I mean, it, you know, and it's impossible to dive into and give proper, I don't even know if we're qualified, quite frankly, to give proper assessment to these types of conversations. I don't know. It's a lot. And often it is a lot, but it should come down to just the game. And in the eyes of many, playing through your contract, right? I get it. I guess life changes, you know. But like Detroit's in the similar, I don't know. Like, I've been around the block so many freaking times now that my head just spins and I can't catch up to what I think is the proper answer.
12: It's tough for me because, okay, first of all, the Marty Rantanen, 10 out of 10, no notes. great work there. Love that. I don't blame him if he says, like, I don't want to play in Canada. I need a fresh vibe because I was just representing my country. But on the other hand, I'm like, bestie, in this political environment, you don't get to say, I'm going to go to the State of the Union and pretend, no, there's going to be no repercussions, especially after the four nations of it all. But it's also like, turn the page. Just, like, go back out there and play well for the Jets and everything will, you know, like, this is a sport that if people play well, we're not talking about that, right? So it feels so messy. And when they go, I don't know why it's messy. They all needed PR training for that, okay? But with Hellebuck, I look at it specifically, and it's the commitment element of it all, right? Because you're in year three of a 7-year contract. But can we be real here and look at what the Jets looked like 3 years ago? Like, I never thought he should have signed that contract. I didn't understand it. If you're saying I want to win a Stanley Cup, I get it. They were ranking highly in the standings at times, but it was on Hellebuck's back. If anybody should have known that, it should have been him. And the front office hasn't made some drastic change that you have a new general manager. They have taken such a passive approach, which is why their cup window ended with nothing but disappointment over the last couple of years. Yes, Hellebuck falling apart is a huge part of the conversation, but so is the fact that they never got a second line center. So is the fact that they, you know, stayed quiet at deadlines as everyone around them got better. Yeah. That was the team you committed to 3 years ago. Are you surprised they're the same now? Like, his entire history in Winnipeg should have told him, like, this is the situation I get. At a certain point, you get a certain impatience, like, okay, you know, maybe I thought if we did this, then this would happen, and it didn't, and I feel let down. Okay, understandable. But also, like, it just doesn't feel like the Jets were that different 3 years ago to suddenly, like, have this epiphany now. Like, that's what holds me back.
0: It's fair. What about this or that? Who do you feel worse for, Dylan Larkin or Sean Horkoff?
12: Sean Horkoff. I kind of tend to agree as well.
0: That situation.
1: Sean doesn't have 5 more years remaining on his deal. He might have 5 more weeks at this point as interim.
12: Yeah.
0: Who knows?
12: And it looks bad that he's the pick in so many ways, and it shouldn't. If this happened weeks ago and they went, we're going to go from within and we know him and we trust him and he doesn't need to now suddenly learn the situation, you could make that argument. Well, I do think they should have gotten a new perspective in there and just tried to turn the page on what's been a really underwhelming era. You could make the argument had they gone with him sooner. It feels like he was a fallback choice on a process that stretched out way too long that probably should have started sooner. The fact that they changed their minds on Steve Yzerman when they did was like strike one. The fact that this dragged out to this point, you're going into training camp, you don't even have players sign like Simon Edvinson, who's massive to their success in now and in the future. Like, that, it's horrible that to wait this long and then hand him this situation and expect it's like, okay, fix it. Fix it how?
1: And the former captain is now on IR and none of it is cleared up. So what happens next?
12: Who's to say? Not Dylan Larkin, if you ask him in the media, because
1: right.
0: He won't tell the reasons.
1: He may never tell.
12: And it, I guess, like, in a way, like, there are some things he shouldn't just be like spilling his guts to all of us, as much as we want to hear it, right? Like, there are certain things I think that can stay behind closed doors until a resolution's made, until the situation's figured out. And the fact that they made this choice so late on who's going to lead the team, like, it really complicates everything. Mm-hmm. But also, if you are a captain of a team and you ask out, and I would argue he had a lot of reason to ask out because things were obviously frosty between him and Yzerman. The team has done literally nothing to improve. I get it, right? Like, at a certain point, you're like, okay, they finally are turning the corner. Now you need to, like, give them reinforcements, and you haven't. You finally get Justin Falk, and it's like, that's it. That's the move. So I get the frustration from that part of the conversation, but then, like, you do have to own it. This is what you are asking for. This is the ripple effect for the team that you were the captain of for all of this time and that you committed to. Like, both sides are important here.
0: Okay, you mentioned Larkin injury. Lindy Ruff here has talked about it's a short camp, right? In less than 2 weeks, the Sabres play their first game. In a week and a half, almost, it's going to be the opening of the season. You got 4 preseason games next week. Short camp, but Barzal is injured. Kel McCarr didn't skate the first day with a lower body injury. Merzlikins is injured. Larkin, Brad Marchand, Caden Gooley, Thatcher Demko, and others. There's plenty others in the injury front. Are we going to say camp is too short and guys are getting hurt? Is it going to spark another conversation? Or do you like it because now we can talk about, you know, young players getting an opportunity at the start of the season?
12: I do think that they, like, the NHL, as they change the schedule, needs to be mindful about injuries. But let's be real here. We're going to see 84 regular season games when we should be closer to, like, 72. I don't think they care that there's preseason injuries at this point. Like, training camp injuries, because, you know, shorter preseason, that's what everybody wanted, rightfully so. It was way too long, and they're going to benefit from the cost of having those extra regular season games. Like, that's the bottom line at the end of the day. But, you know, the injuries I think, are going to force teams to be a little more creative. And yes, it's going to give a chance to young players to emerge. But it also, when you look at someone like Matthew Barzal, who's so important to the Islanders, and it's a tough one because he still has something to prove, right? But it forces the team to see what they look like without him and to have other players step up into key roles. And that's pretty great for them to have, right? To have training camp to see who could emerge that maybe was buried before, especially now that it's a new coach. Like, it's a cleaner slate. And then if they can kind of like get their ducks in a row when he joins the lineup, you would think it all just kind of slips into the proper formation. That's a good thing to have. You also, you know, we saw it for the Avs. If they have to figure out what life looks like without Cale Makar in case of injury, like, that crushed them in the playoffs last year. So understanding who can step up, who can't, who can handle the extra minutes and the extra workload, you know, what combinations might work, who does Taves work with best when not with Makar? It's never a bad thing to have those extra options in your back pocket, but it's obviously less than ideal that training camp just starts and now players are going down with injury. I think if the list goes off the rails, it'll be a conversation. But if I remember correctly, last year, there were so many early season injuries and preseason injuries and camp injuries to kind of like take in stride too, that it just feels like this is just the norm at this point and no one's going to care because you get the extra revenue at the end of the day.
1: As someone who's twice your age, Shayna, I can tell you that this has been every year that I can ever remember.
0: And Duffer is older than me.
1: Yeah. Now, as you also well know and have likely been celebrating, I haven't been on the air very much lately. And I stumbled upon something that was a good refresher for me. So I'm going to quiz the two of you how much you've been paying attention.
12: Oh, no.
1: There are 14 players who have signed PTOs to show up at camp and try to earn a job. Try to name two of the 14 for me.
12: Carson
1: Soucy. Carson Soucy is one. He's with Columbus.
12: Columbus.
0: Wow. Good pull.
12: All right, Marty.
0: I have no
12: idea.
0: Gotta
12: pull your weight here.
0: If you say the names, I'd probably be, oh, yeah, right? But as soon as I see PTO.
1: Former Sabres and why this.
0: Blankenberg?
1: Blankenberg is Toronto.
0: Okay, so we got the two.
12: That's
1: no,
12: two.
1: It was two each. So you're in the hole. And I'm trying to give you the clue of think former Sabres.
0: Yeah, I'm thinking former Sabres. Don't know.
1: Goalie? Big money guy at one time?
12: No.
0: Big money guy?
1: Not with the Sabres. Cal Peterson.
0: Okay.
1: Washington.
0: That's right, Washington PTO.
1: And the reason for this discovery of 14 PTOs, Alex Nylander is in Flames camp.
0: I was going to say Nylander.
1: I'm really interested to see how this goes because he maybe couldn't have picked a better place.
0: Producer Tom, Tyson Jost with Nashville.
1: I know. I was getting
0: Producer
1: there.
0: Producer Tom, way to go.
1: Chris Drieger, Vancouver.
0: Oh, yeah.
1: Cole Lind in Tampa, Nathan Bastian in Florida, Vadim Zhurenko in Ottawa, along with Scott Harrington, Ben Gleason in Dallas, Luke Glendening in Tampa. I feel like Luke is like 46 years old.
0: And he's always on PTO.
1: Ben Hutton in Ottawa and Kevin Mandelis in Montreal.
0: Okay.
1: Those are your 14 PTOs. This concludes my broadcast day.
0: It shuts off when I see PTO because I'm like, talk to me when they sign a contract later in training camp, and that's the way it is. Shayna, I love the Atlantic Division this year because it's all tight. And now that everybody's skating, there's a few like, ooh, look at what happened. So this, that, or the other thing. Again, I love the... So which one is more impactful for their team, therefore against the Sabres? Chris Kreider with Suzuki or Caulfield? McKenna with Tavares and Nylander, or Burakovsky with Stützle and Drake Batherson? This, that, or the other thing, which one is more impactful?
12: Kreider in Montreal.
0: That's what I thought too.
12: Yeah, I feel like it's like a dream fit, honestly. Obviously, there's the familiarity factor, like to play for someone that Kreider played with. Marty St. Louis has such a knack for understanding different offensive threats and how to maximize them. Like, obviously, we see it with Cole Caulfield, and it makes so much sense because there's so many similarities there. But I just feel like he knows the right buttons to press. And when you look at Montreal, that top line last year, you know, does it produce enough in the playoffs is a conversation at times. And, you know, who's the best third player to complete that trio? And we saw Bull Duke look okay there for times. And we saw Slavkovsky is obviously a dream there, but then maybe you're going a little bit too top heavy. If you could keep Slavkovsky and Demidov together, and I think their chemistry was fantastic last season, right?
0: Yeah.
12: And that puts a little bit less pressure on the 2C position, which is still something that, you know, someone needs to grow into that role a little bit more, and have Kreider on that top line. I think that's a great fit. We saw it last year. I think he only scored 22 goals. His expected goals were a little bit closer to 28. And he's someone that generally is close or above expectations. So, yes, there's age-related impacts, of course. I still feel like, especially in that role, and if he could get any power play one time, which we'll see, it all depends on how they want to like distribute the wealth on that top unit. Like, that's a player that I could see putting up 25 goals because he has the speed, the skill, the size that top line could use. And he also has that net front presence.
0: When we talked about social media hate earlier, when he ran into Carey Price in the playoffs and Price was hurt that kind of kicked, like, Kreider with the Rangers slid into Price, the whole thing. I think for years, I think up until, like, probably he signed with the Canadians, he was getting social media hate every time a Montreal fan was there. But now they love him. So that's, like, that's how
12: things change. What's your take on that? You're the goalie.
0: Two things. One, I played with Kreider. He plays hard. I think he was just driving the net 100 miles an hour. Two, I think the reason Carey Price's knee got all messed up is because his skate hit the post and the post didn't release. And that's where they got, if the post had released or if his skate had kicked in inside the post, nothing would have happened. It would have been just a collision. I think it had more to do with the angle, the skate, the heel hit the post and the post didn't release. That's what
12: And they opened a moment for Dustin Tokarski. Never forget.
0: That's right.
1: Ticker.
0: Yep. Yeah.
1: Were the posts installed the right way?
0: Now the pegs are mandated the way that the league has done testing because of situations like that. So
1: I have so many more questions, but we're out of time, Shayna.
0: What?
1: I'm very sad
12: Our
1: about this.
12: Weekly Friday problem. Too many questions, too little time.
0: Well, we're back to doing Friday shows, so like it's totally different. So, yes.
1: Shayna Goldman of The Athletic. You can see all of her work online. Shayna, see you again next week.
12: Thanks for having me.
1: And we are looking forward to seeing you and your whole family at games. 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
1: Not sure why it took us so long into training camp to delve into special teams, specifically the power play. But here we are, Marty. We're talking about it on day two.
0: Special teams.
1: It's a bigger point than it could or should be coming off of a 109-point season when you won a division and were fourth overall. But it was a sticking point.
0: Yes.
1: For a lot of people.
0: Very sticky.
1: Point of contention. Several ounces of frustration.
0: Tage.
1: Right? Like the
0: Tage.
1: Right.
0: What, did he have six power play goals last year? Like,
1: and that's
0: once
1: only,
0: a month. One a month until
1: the last
0: month.
1: And he never got it. Yes.
0: Never got it.
1: So much pressure that
0: so
1: month.
0: Much pressure. Get that power play. But that's what it was.
1: Matthew Fairburn posted on social the power play units this morning.
0: Mm-hmm.
1: I can confirm these because I was standing next to Matthew for the entirety of my time
0: you
1: at
0: were
1: practice
0: a spy,
1: this morning.
0: A spy at practice.
1: I was loving our conversation about everything Sabres related. And this is how it unfolded from a power play standpoint. Thompson, Dahlin, Doan, Benson, and Quinn on the first unit. Power, Kulik, Norris, Oslin, and McLeod was unit two with Consta moving in and out and, you know, for McLeod, basically. So it was interesting, and I want your first take on this.
0: My first take is not so much who's on power play one and power play two, but who do Lindy Ruff feel like will have a big impact as a whole, right? Like,
1: yeah.
0: They've talked a lot about Jack Quinn, and we want Jack Quinn, and Jack Quinn, while he's on power play one, I feel like that's not, they weren't lying to us when they were saying we want Jack Quinn to be a big impact. Look, you're on power play one. I'm a little concerned because Jack Quinn's a shooter, he's a righty. Tage Thompson's a shooter, he's a righty. Who gets that left flank spot? What happens? I like Tage in that spot. But Jack Quinn could be from the right side, a little bit like on the off wing. So, you know, but Quinn on the right, Benson and Doan bumper or front of the net, that's great. Like, I think that is going to be money right there. And if Rasmus Dahlin can shoot even more from the middle of the ice, that's going to be money. But on the second unit, again, Kulik on the unit is a guy that missed most of last year. And now, oh, we feel like you're a power play guy. Oslin. We are feeling like you're a power play guy. Hellenius, we're feeling like you could be a power play guy. Like, we're going to have you in and out of the power play mixing in right there. So I think, to me, that is very telling. So the other question is, do we need to put the little dots on Oslin's name, like when we tweet about him? Because that is on his jersey now. I don't know.
1: As
0: when
1: it
0: you,
1: should be.
0: As it should be, right? Because it is the language, obviously.
1: Sorry, were you asking me what to do in a tweet?
0: Well, if I tweet Oslin's
1: you,
0: name, do I need
1: tweet,
0: to put
1: yes,
0: it in?
1: Yes, I haven't tweeted in years and have
0: know,
1: no plans to do so.
0: But I'm just saying, like, do we need to now add it because the Sabres added it on the jersey?
1: Yes.
0: Okay. I'm going to have, and Kulik, doesn't he have like a little something too in check?
1: More players than you would expect have things.
0: Well, absolutely.
1: Yes.
0: And coming from the French side of it,
1: thank
0: there's
1: you.
0: A lot of accents on the French
1: that
0: side
1: have been that, missing as
0: that
1: well.
0: Have been missing. But also, you're not supposed to put accents on, what do you call it, big letters?
1: Uppercase?
0: Uppercase letters. Thank you. Lowercase, uppercase.
1: You and I are raised the
0: big
1: same
0: letters.
1: Way. Big and
0: big, big
1: little.
0: And small letters. You're not technically required to put accents in the French language on uppercase letters. So that's probably why when they put all uppercase letters in the back of the jersey, you don't put the accents. So that's another thing.
1: Uh-huh.
0: Uppercase, lowercase. That's my two words of the day. Thank you for correcting me and knowing exactly what I meant. Because in French, it's majuscule for major and minuscule for minus.
1: Oh,
0: so
1: I love the minuscule.
0: So that's major major letters, minus minor letters. So that's what that comes down to.
1: So for me, not that you asked, but the power play is...
0: I'm asking, yes. I want to know.
1: It's less about the personnel and more about the approach.
0: Okay.
1: And whether, because it has been talked about, their studying of power plays across the NHL and where areas led to success. I'm curious whether we see a I want to say very noticeable, but I'll settle for noticeable.
0: Okay.
1: I want to see if we get a noticeable change in attack points on the power play that become like, oh, this is the new identity of this group. They're working it to try to get it to here so it gives you chance A, B, and C. Because often we see the B chance as the putback, right?
0: The finishing. The middle of the ice, especially for me on the power play. How do you utilize the middle of the ice? And I'm looking at my camera roll right now because there was a tweet or an Instagram post the other day. I can't find them. But I believe like it was a high number, like 85% of all goals come from inside the dots.
1: Right.
0: But on the power play, often you want to work from the outside the dot, either the point or the one-timer on the side. Mm-hmm. How do you get it to the middle? And is that the approach you're going to have now because you have Doan and Benson in the middle of the ice? Maybe you put Thompson in there as well. Mm-hmm. And how do you find the middle of the ice to take advantage of that?
1: Right. And especially from a Unit 2 standpoint, like how different is the feel and the control and the pace of a power play when it's power getting more opportunity as opposed to Dahlin. And obviously the first unit gets way more time, but like, can Owen Power establish himself as some sort of facilitator on the power, or does he end up being a shooter guy? What I found interesting, and because you know I've followed Östlund so much in this regard, and it started with his time with the Amerks, but even briefly showed itself last year.
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1: Darlene on the first unit, and Doan and Benson and Quinn. 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Owen Power, your unit with Norris and McLeod and Kulik and Oslin and maybe Hellenius or whatnot, get out there. Like, let's have that competition right now. 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We want to be good in December. We want to be good in October. 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
5: That's a joke. That's an absolute joke is what it is.
6: I've seen enough of this this season. As well.
5: I've seen enough of him that it's a joke. And we get a penalty on the play? That's a joke. That's the definition of a joke right there. Because he's reacting because he got hit and the officials don't see that? That is a joke. Suspend him. Get him out of the game. I've had enough of that. It's a joke is what it is.
7: This is awesome. I cannot wait for Friday for that moment. And Duffer, you know what's a joke?
8: What?
5: Joke.
8: What?
7: Joke. There you go. Okay. It's using the correct words. I mean, I'm not even, you know, English as a first language. And I know that sometimes repeating the same thing over and over again kind of waters down what you mean. So this is a clip from Dan Le Batard. Listen to what he uncovered when it comes to Troy Aikman and ESPN's broadcast.
9: Instead of watching the second half, I went back and rewatched the first half so that I could do this with you guys. This is what Troy Aikman, the ESPN has the Super Bowl this year. This is what Troy Aikman said. The Denver roster is as deep as any in football. Reed understands as much as anyone in football that they've got to run the football. Pat Bryant had as good a camp as anyone in football. Denver has as deep a wide receiver room as anyone in football. Denver has as good a secondary as there is in all of football. Trent McDuffie is as good as anyone in all of football. That was the first quarter.
7: That was just the first quarter. Okay, in the first half.
8: And you wonder why I mute sports broadcast.
7: Exactly. So the joke is not Troy Aikman here. The joke is ESPN and your producers and your people not to go to Troy Aikman and say, listen, you said this situation is as good as anything in football, as good as 25 times in the broadcast. Now, let's cut it down to 5. And you know what? When Chrisanne, our boss, was telling me when I took the job, and she's like, Mike Robitaille used to have a list on his paper of synonyms and adjectives to use. So you don't always use the same thing. Mm-hmm. So you can kind of go. And I thought that's brilliant because if you say the same thing over and over, people are going to say, well, okay, he'll do a Bills game. Josh Allen is as good as any quarterback in football. I don't believe you because you say that about everybody. Their water in Buffalo is as good as any water in football. Who cares? Like, that is the joke of the week for me. That ESPN joke. Is not helping. Joke. That is not helping Troy Aikman avoid these moments.
10: Just don't excuse Troy from being part of the problem. If you aren't, my opinion, evaluating your own work on a regular basis, yes, noticing disturbing trends or unfortunate trends or even things that don't appear like a trend, you have to work on your own game.
7: Yes.
10: My thoughts.
7: But now, so somebody didn't watch the second half of football just to rewatch the first half to do that exercise. Awesome.
10: It could be a painful exercise.
7: Yes.
10: Trust me. This date in hockey history is incredible because it involves our good friend Newsy Lalonde, who was the NHL's leading point getter, yes, in its first 3 years, one of the game's great goal scorers. He was traded to the Saskatoon Sheiks. Now, technically, it was not the Sheiks in the first year that they were the Crescents, but it became the Sheiks again of the old West Coast Hockey League. And this was a big deal because the rights to Aurel Joliot went along with
7: $3,500. $3,500 in 1922.
10: Looking at Newsy's career, though, again today because of this trade was amazing. First year, 38 goals in 11 games, 27 goals in 15, 28 in 24, 27 in 18, 23 in 14. You get the idea. Incredible early pioneer of the game. Traded on this day
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0: to BetMGM tonight. Here on Westwood One Sports, we bid adieu to Brad Evans. 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You can now find us on Channel 260. And as always, you can hear us on hundreds of local affiliates throughout North America. Phone number to join the show, 310-840-4910. You can also hit me up on Twitter at PatBoyle44. It's a Football Friday. Brad and I ran through the whole gamut every single game on Sunday for week 2 in the National Football League. We gave you all the injury news you needed to know, broke it down, X's and O's, gave you our best plays and the things to look out for. So if you want to weigh in on any game on Sunday, prediction, question that you have, hit me up, 310-840-4910. Or again, you can shoot me a tweet at PatBoyle44. We did our touchdown dance. Put together a crew parlay for touchdown scorers on Sunday. We did our crew fantasy draft. Gave you a couple scoreboard updates. We'll keep you updated on everything going on this Friday night. Major League Baseball, 9 days left to go in the regular season. And a very busy, jam-packed, awesome Friday night of college football with a top 25 battle in the Big 12 between Texas Tech and Houston. Miami playing Wake Forest in a pretty decent ACC game. And then Oregon later tonight, going up against what should be a doormat in Portland State. But either way, we'll keep you updated on all the scores on this Friday night. So let's actually do that here because we've got some big-time action going on right now. Mention briefly what Texas Tech did to start the game. So remember, Texas Tech was hoping Brennan Soresby was going to be their quarterback. Then he got caught up in the gambling allegations. Well, not allegations. The gambling that kind of took him down his college career. And so he was out. So they bring in Will Hammond to be their quarterback. And then also they brought Tommy Castellanos, who got a recent restraining order to be his fifth year of eligibility. He was at Florida State last year. Tommy Castellanos is now at Texas Tech. And they said they wanted to utilize him a little bit more. Texas Tech has him under center for the first play of the game for Texas Tech. And he throws an interception. He throws up like a Jimmy John's meatball sub trying to throw the football away. And he doesn't even throw it away. He throws a pick. Houston jumped up. They got a field goal on the opening drive. Then they turn that interception to a touchdown. They led it 10-0. Since then, Will Hammond looks pretty good. Led a touchdown. Castellanos has not been back on the field, by the way, since the pick. Will Hammond has led Texas Tech back into this game. They just scored a touchdown on a beautiful throw from Hammond. And just as of this very moment, they just stripped Connor Wegman from Houston. And the Texas Tech Red Raiders, ranked number 13 in the country, have the football back with a chance now to tie or take the lead early second quarter against number 22, Houston. So a couple of ranked Big 12 teams in the state of Texas going at it. And then Miami, we're on no-hitter alert, if you will. Yes, I know I'm talking about a college football game, but unless there was an incompletion in the last couple of seconds, there wasn't. Darian Mensah, who looks like the Heisman frontrunner through the first two games, him along with his receiver Malachi Toney, Darian Mensah has not thrown an incomplete pass, and there was one play left to go in the first half. He is 20 of 20 for 193 yards and 2 touchdowns. Number 5 Miami leads Wake Forest 21-7. They've got a fourth down, but there was an injury. There's 4 seconds left. I would assume they're going to kick the field goal here and to try to go up by 17. Wake Forest scored on their first drive. Since then, they have not found the same amount of success. So Wake Forest is going to have to find some way to stop Darian Mensah and to stop Malachi Toney. I mean, this kid is just absolutely electric. He just turned 19, and in the first half, he's got 10 catches for 111 yards. In the first half. Incredible. Miami does kick the field goal, by the way, so it's 24-7. All right, so there's the two big college football games going on right now. 310-840-4910. Let's get producer Brandon Combs in the mix for a little hot or cold. Combsy, what's going on, man? Rough night for your Cubbies, it looks like.
1: Man, I am sweating it out. Not gonna lie, this is not good. I am not excited about only having a one game lead on Arizona, being tied with Philly, who is losing to the Mets right now. Thank God. And only being four out. I'm sorry, only one up on San Diego.
0: Late on San Diego.
1: And only four up on Arizona. I'm concerned. And I'm overly concerned because I really want the Cubs to be playing a wild card round because, you know, I've got the greatest mother in the world who surprised me with game two tickets the other day for the wild card round. But they might not be at home. So those tickets would go out the window if the Cubs can't turn things around here.
0: That's crazy. That's amazing that your mom did that. And before you said that, I was going to ask, well, Combs, maybe if they drop down in the wild card standings, maybe it's not the worst thing. Like, would you rather play the Phillies? Or I know you'd play them either if you're the four or the five, but if there's a chance that the Cubs drop to the six, you know, you could be looking at a first round matchup with the champions of the NL East, the Atlanta Braves, who have the third best record in the National League right now. They would be the three seed. Is there any scenario you'd rather play the Braves, even though it would be on the road, or you definitely want that four seed, whether it's against the Phillies or the Padres or whoever, because you want the Cubs to be home and obviously you want tickets to game two?
1: Yeah, I mean, when I look at the matchups, I said this a couple of weeks ago, I said it might actually be better for the Cubs to finish third in the wild card and go play the Braves in the first round than to have a short series against either, Philadelphia in Philadelphia. But, you know, look, I'd always rather the Cubs be playing at Wrigley, and they've just got a better chance when they play at Wrigley. And I just don't know, man, this team, it bugs me, right? Because the back end of the bullpen is not very good. The rotation is good as long as the Cubs don't score them early runs, because when the Cubs score them early runs, they come right out of the gate and allow runs themselves the next half inning. So it's one of those where, look, I at this point, just get into the playoffs and we'll take our chances with whoever it is, and whatever happens, happens. I have zero expectations for this team in the playoffs. Zero. So that's where I'm at with them. And
0: zero.
1: If you have zero expectations, I think it actually makes it more fun, right? Like 2016, I had all the expectations in the world. And I did not enjoy that World Series run until it was over one bit whatsoever. I was so anxious.
0: Oh, hold
1: so
0: on. You didn't enjoy it. You didn't enjoy it one bit in between the days of games during the World Series and the NLCS, where you're Cubs have a chance to win the World Series. You couldn't enjoy any of that. It was just straight anxiety every day.
1: I was so anxious and so nervous. Game 7, the day of Game 7, I came home from work at 2 o'clock in the afternoon. I'll never forget it. Came home from work at 2 o'clock in the afternoon. I didn't sit down until Aroldis Chapman gave up that home run. I couldn't. I was pacing in the living room. I was running around with the kids outside. I was doing all sorts of stuff. I could not sit down. The Cubs are the one team. Everybody's got that one team. The one team that no matter what, if they lose, it messes up your day. And if they win, it's a good day. The Cubs are that team for me. So that 2016 run was really tough to enjoy. This run, if they were to get to the World Series, I think would be more enjoyable, because I really don't have that many expectations for this team heading into the postseason. I do think they could win a wild card series. I don't know that they could win a 7-game series against any of the really good teams in the National League.
0: So you're telling me 2016 NLCS, the Cubs only trailed in one point in that series. They lost games 2 and 3 to the Dodgers, where they got shut out back-to-back games. Game 4, the next night, they respond with a 10-2 win. It's 2-2. Game 5, they win 8-4. You're telling me 3-2 up, going back to Wrigley Field for game 6, which they eventually do go on and win 5-0. You're not excited? You're not excited? You're not like, wow.
1: I was happy when they won. Every round, I was happy. I was happy that night when they won. And then I was like, all right, well, you got the next one. And as a Cubs fan, look, you and you know, Red Sox fans probably know what I'm talking about. I know you don't, Mr. 27 World Series. You know, there's a lot of fan bases out there there's a lot of fan bases out there that know what I'm talking about, but you got out there and you would have a lead in a series and they would always break your heart. That's what it was for the Cubs. That's what it was for me. That's why I lived through 2003 and Bartman and all of that stuff. I'll never forget how I felt when the Bartman thing happened. I thought for sure, Cubs coming back, game 6 and 7, Kerry Wood on the mound, Mark Pryor on the mound. Like, there's no way they're dropping 2 games. And they did. And I'll never forget that feeling. So until they won it, until it was clinched in 2016, it was straight anxiety and straight panic. Yeah.
0: Okay. All right, but you're saying they have zero. You're giving zero expectations for the postseason if the Cubs do indeed make it, which even then, you know, they got a 4-game cushion on the Diamondbacks. You're not going to be anxious. You won't be nervous. You won't really care in the wild card. Let's say it's game 3, Phillies. Like that day, you're going to be like, oh, well, I have no expectations. So honestly, I don't care. I'm not that nervous.
1: I'll care,
0: but you won't be nervous or like stress ridden.
1: No,
0: because you don't have expectations.
1: Nope. Not one bit. I think, to be honest with you, though, to be completely fair, even if this team was really good, even if this team doesn't blow lead after lead in the 5th inning, 6th inning or later, and even if they were winning the NL Central and they were going after 2016, I think all that anxiety went away. Because it was just like a monkey lifted off of your back and you're just like, all right, we got one. All right, now let's go get another one. And, you know, they never got back there. I went to 4 straight NLCS. That was awesome. Fun to watch. But even those following years, man, like I was able to enjoy the runs because there was just no, like, that monkey was gone.
0: Okay. All righty. Let's get to some hot or cold here, Combs.
1: All right. Let's do it. Speaking of monkeys on the back, look, the NFL deals with a problem with CTE quite a bit, and we've talked about it before on this program, and we've heard people talk about it at length in other places as well, but this one got me today because I heard a story on the 4-letter network from that guy, Pat McAfee, who says players are purposely tanking the baseline concussion protocol test at the beginning of the season. They take a test that gives them doctors a baseline to judge when they are concussed and not when they are able to come back from concussion and all of that stuff. That's what this 30-question test does. But players are purposely tanking it so that they can get back on the field sooner after they have a concussion because they want to be on the field. So players purposely tanking the baseline concussion protocol test so they can get back from them faster is all time stupid, Pat. Hot or cold?
0: Yeah, hot. Yeah, I mean, it is all time stupid. Yes, if you're tanking the baseline concussion protocol test so that you basically lower your test scores so that if you do have a concussion or are suffering concussion-like symptoms, you have to take that test again. And again, you're actually experiencing concussion-like symptoms that are messing with your brain. So that if you do score poorly, maybe it's not that poorly. And it's like, all right, you know, this guy is like, let's say 100% cleared of concussion symptoms. Maybe if you're 70% cleared, which would not clear you from the concussion protocol, maybe that would be good enough because you purposely tanked the concussion protocol test, the baseline score. Yeah, that is dumb because that, you know, then you're subject to maybe getting another concussion, right? I mean, that's not, it's physics. If you're not fully recovered from a concussion and you take a hit to the head again, more likely the chance that you suffer another concussion and potentially risk permanent damage to your brain. That being said, there's a caveat because Combs, I had to take these concussion tests in high school. When I played soccer, we had to take one right before school started. It was the, you know, on the old school computer, you have to like, you know, it's like gives you like different lights and like you have to follow the dot. And again, it's stuff that if your brain is impaired with a concussion, you don't do that well. And I remember taking this test and I'm like, this is stupid. I'm never going to get a concussion. And sometimes I would race through it, right? Like I'm not purposely tanking. So I don't know. I think we have to maybe take McAfee's words with a couple of grains of salt. Are all these players going in there and they're like, screw this. I'm going to do bad on purpose so that I can get cleared if I do have a concussion? Or are they like most of us that have taken these kinds of tests before, where they just kind of rush through it because they're like, this is stupid. I'm not going to get a concussion, even though you play in the NFL. I think there's maybe some context that needs to be put in there. But when, yes, when you mentioned it and I went back and saw some of the stuff, the clips on social media of him talking about it, he does seem to purport it as if players are intentionally tanking it so that they can clear concussion protocol if they have to later in the season. That would be stupid. We know CTE has become a massive problem for former players, and the NFL used to not do anything seriously to address it. So yeah, this would be pretty dumb if you are putting your own future in jeopardy.
1: Yeah, look, I don't think that McAfee tells this story on air if he doesn't have some proof or if he doesn't know that guys are doing this for a fact. And look, I'm not one of those. Like, I definitely believe CTE is a dangerous thing, and I definitely believe that the NFL has tried to curb it to some extent. I think, to be honest with you, my point of view, I think the guardian cap should be, they should find a way to implement that on all NFL helmets as a part of building and constructing the helmet. Like, if that's preventing CTE, if that's preventing concussions, if that's preventing head trauma, go and do it. Because we've seen too often, we've seen the Junior Seaus and the Jordan Davies and the Marshawn Nealands and the Aaron Hernandezes and the Dave Duersons who have ended their own life and have had CTE, and they haven't linked them directly to the CTE, but a lot of these people with CTE end up going through a lot of the same things and a lot of the same brain trauma. I mean, I'm a wrestling fan. I mean, I go all the way back to Chris Benoit, who had, from what doctors said after they looked at his brain, had the worst case of CTE they had ever seen. And what he did, like, this is a real thing. And if players aren't taking this seriously, and if players are just looking at this like, oh yeah, this will never happen to me. This is like going and driving 120 miles an hour down the expressway without your seatbelt on. And if you crash, great. You'll go get ejected straight out the damn windshield and die. Whereas opposed to having the seatbelt on and having an opportunity to survive. You are doing stuff at a high rate of speed. You are doing stuff that you know, and these athletes put their bodies and their brains and everything, their well-being after they retire on the line every single day. That's why you see some guys retiring early now, because they don't want to deal with this. They have kids, and then all of a sudden they're like, you know what? I want to be around. I don't want to be the guy with CTE, 15, 20 years down the road. So they retire early. But these guys are failing tests purposely so they can get back out on the field quicker. First of all, not only is that stupid, but that's selfish to your family. That's selfish to your kids, to your wives, to your parents, to everybody who loves you, who wants to see you succeed, but also wants to have you around for the rest of your life and the rest of their lives. And to go and do something stupid like this for any player that is doing this, it is all-time dumb, and you are probably one of the most selfish people that I've ever met in my entire life. For any player that is doing this, it boggles my mind that guys would do this knowing what CTE does to you.
0: I don't disagree, Combs. I will just play devil's advocate here. I agree with almost everything you said, again, about how stupid it is if players are doing this, but I just... think about the reality of the situation. Now, again, if it's a star quarterback who's already getting paid $40, $50 million a year doing this, then yeah, that's very stupid, especially all the guaranteed money you've already earned and will earn no matter how many concussions you get. I mean, look, we look at Tua, right? Tua's going to make more money no matter what happens this year in Atlanta. He's still getting paid by the Miami Dolphins. All that guaranteed money, like, that's money he's already made no matter what. Even if he never plays another snap in the NFL, that contract with the Dolphins is going to keep paying him out. So, despite all the concussions he's had, hopefully he wasn't, again, hopefully it's not like star quarterbacks that are doing this or star players. But think about how many players in the NFL are just barely hanging on to a 53-man roster spot. And if you've got a special teams player going into the season thinking, hey, man, I can't let a concussion or anything keep me off the field or slow me down. I can't give the team any reason to cut me, to be benched, to be sidelined. I got to try and fight, scrap, claw for every dollar I can make in this league because I don't know how long I'm going to be in it. And maybe it's those players, you know, the backup linebackers or third string safeties or special teams players. Maybe it's those players that maybe McAfee was referencing because they're like, all right, I don't care if I have a concussion, man, and I don't have to report it and I don't have to get checked out. And or if I do have to take a concussion test and I can kind of match it up with this baseline test and I'm good to go. So I don't have to miss any games because this is my career. This is my longevity at stake. This is my family's career and future at stake because I got to be able to put food on the table. I can't be retired at age 29. I can see why players would do it. It's not smart. It is selfish, but it's also, I think, maybe in some ways selfless that they're trying to do everything they can, literally put their bodies on the line, put their brains at stake if it means trying to provide for their family. So I can see why people, players would do it, even though I don't think it's smart. I agree with you 100%. It's not smart.
1: Like, I do understand that mentality, right? Look, I'm a Marine, and every yeah. military member, no matter what branch you are in, you sign a check that has an expiration date on it with your life. And at some point you could go to war and never come back. And we all know that that's the risk that we take. And it's the same thing for these NFL players. It's the same thing. Hey, we know what we're playing a dangerous game. We know we're getting ourselves into something that could hurt us and could hurt our future after we are done playing the game. But what you're doing by failing this test on purpose is you're telling me that football is more important than your life. And that is a bad view. That is a bad point of view because I'll tell you right now, all of us that go that sign up for this and in the military, when we go to war, we know we can trust the person that's next to us because we all go through it together and we all have each other's backs no matter what. But if you're going to go out there and you're going to tell me that I have somebody that's standing next to me and he got in because, you know, oh, he lied about this or he lied about that and he shouldn't have been here. He's actually got really bad extreme asthma and he can't run. He can't do the things that we need to do to get away from the enemy. That puts everybody at risk. And that's the problem. And that's what these guys are doing. These guys are making it so that the guys behind them are more at risk by doing this. That is a problem. And the NFL needs to find a way to correct that.
0: How do you correct it, though? Like, is it, hey, like this baseline test score is just not satisfactory? Like, you need to be getting, I don't know, just to like use like a regular grading scale, like you need to be getting a 90, or you need to be getting a 95?
1: I think no matter what, I think it's got to be a mandatory 2 weeks. You get a concussion, you're out for a mandatory 2 weeks. Because here's the thing, like the Vikings were considering, like, yeah, they had Kyler Murray running stuff in practice this week. Yeah. And they were considering if he passes concussion protocol, allow him to play. All I could think about when I heard that yesterday was, man, if he takes one hit, this could be really bad on the field on Sunday.
0: This could be
1: and
0: two.
1: And it's not about the Bears beating the Vikings. Yeah, it's not about the Bears beating the Vikings at that point. It's about his quality of life, which is why when Tua took that, like I begged and pleaded for Tua to just give it up, man. This isn't worth it. Your life is not worth this game. And at some point, I felt like we were going to watch him die on the field. Like, those are the things that we look at. And those are the things that when it comes to this, like, if the NFL wants to curb this, you just make it a mandatory amount of time out for a concussion. And then after that, the 2 weeks out, then you're going to find out whether or not you can get back. And then you can take your concussion test and all of that stuff, because that's how long it generally takes for somebody to come back from a concussion. Now, I know everybody's body heals differently and all of this other stuff, but I mean, 2 weeks for a concussion, I think that's, you know, with your brain on the line, man, come on. It's just not worth it.
0: 310-840-4910. Heavy stuff. Combs and I, there's no subject we won't talk about. 310-840-4910. When we come back, though, we're going to get you some baseball scoreboard updates on a busy Friday night with a lot of playoff implications. And also, can Yordan Alvarez win the triple crown? I feel like not enough people are talking about what's at stake here the final week of the season when it comes to the likely AL MVP. trying to do something that hasn't been done in nearly 15 years. That's producer Brandon Combs. I'm Pat Boyle. This is BetMGM Tonight on Westwood One Sports.
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0: I'm Pat Boyle. 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You can also hit me up on Twitter, at PatBoyle44. Let's get you a couple scoreboard updates here on a big Friday night in college football. Number 5, Miami, on the road at Wake Forest, leading the Demon Deacons 24-7. Wake Forest 3 and out to start the third quarter, so that's no bueno. And Miami, man, this offense is just ridiculous. It is just unbelievable. Darian Mensah has not thrown an incomplete pass. He's pitching a no-hitter. I mean, you can argue he's pitching a perfect game. 21 of 21, 200 yards, 2 touchdowns. Mark Fletcher, their running back, 83 yards and a touchdown. Malachi Toney, the incredible teenage receiver, 10 catches, 111 yards. Yikes. Yikes. All right, they're going to be a problem. And I wasn't all that sold on Miami to start the year. But look, they really haven't played anybody formidable yet. Bears repeating. They played Stanford, Florida A&M, and now they're playing Wake Forest. They play Central Michigan next weekend. They don't even get somewhat. They'll get somewhat of a test when they go play Dabo Swinney and Clemson, and even then. We saw Dabo and Clemson get rocked by LSU the first week of the season. So I can just see it. I'm preparing for it. I'm ready for it. I'm ready for Miami to be 8-0 going up against the Notre Dame Fighting Irish. And I hope our friends at BetMGM make them the favorite. I really do. Because Notre Dame's going to serve them a slice of humble pie. I'm just going to have to wait. I'm just going to have to wait till November 7th for that to come. But until then, Darian Mensah and Miami, it looks like they're just going to put up video game numbers every single week. Meanwhile, all-ranked battle in the Big 12 in the heart of Texas. Number 22, Houston, at number 13, Texas Tech. And the Cougs just scored a touchdown to take the lead back. 46-yard touchdown pass from Connor Wegman to Kobe Young. And the Cougars take the lead back. This has been a back-and-forth affair. Houston went up 10-0 out of the gate. Texas Tech scored 2 unanswered touchdowns to get the lead for the first time. And then Houston just went right down the field and a near 50-yard touchdown pass on a beautiful catch. Over the shoulder, one kind of one-handed grab, pinned it against his shoulder pad. What a catch by Kobe Young. Houston leads Texas Tech again 17-14. And let's get producer Brandon Combs back in here because we got a couple more items on the hot or cold docket. But before we get there, because it is baseball related, Combs, what just happened at the end of the Cubs game?
1: Stuff that I can't say on FCC regulated airwaves. Like it's inexcusable to end a game like that. You have Michael Busch on first base. You're down by 2. You have Ian Happ at the plate, who has already homered tonight. Granted, Ian Happ has not been stellar all year long. I understand that. But he is still the tying run at the plate. And he hits pretty well in Cincinnati. And Michael Busch, the slowest guy on the team, maybe, takes off and gets nailed at second base. Your run means nothing.
0: Yeah, why did he even do it? Did he think it was like defensive indifference?
1: Maybe he thought that, and if he went on his own thinking they were just going to give him the base, I would sit him the rest of the weekend because you can't make a decision like that. That cannot be a thing. You have to be held accountable for that, especially not only one, you're trying to be a playoff team, but 2, now that loss right there, if San Diego wins tonight, and if the Mets hang on to beat the Phillies, we have a 3-way tie for the top wildcard spot in the National League.
0: Wow. And the Mets are leading the Phillies 6-3.
1: It's inexcusable. And you're losing to the Reds. I mean, I told you this last week. Did I not? The Reds always beat the Cubs. The Cubs do not have an easy schedule the rest of the way. It is tough. I can see a world where the Cubs don't even make the playoffs, even though they still have a 4-game lead on the Arizona Diamondbacks.
0: That would have to be a monumental collapse.
1: It would. But I just, when you're doing stupid stuff like that, you just don't deserve to win. You just don't. That's just that debt is an inexcusable. You learn that in Little League. You cannot make the final out like that when your run means nothing. I'm baffled.
0: Yeah. I mean, and again, was that his decision to run on his own, or was that Craig Counsell, or I mean, did the Cubs put that on? Just like, hey, go take second base. Is it who's the third base coach for the Cubs? That's something that obviously you got to get an answer to, because if he did it on his own, I agree with you.
1: If that's the coaching staff, I have bigger questions. And if that's the coaching staff that sent him, just unbelievable. Just you can't end up a game like that. I mean, and I mean if you had the lead three times in this game and you blew it. So it's tough. It's a tough loss.
0: Yikes. All right. Combs, what do we got next for hot or cold?
1: Oh, hot or cold. Combs is going to jump off a bridge. Hot or cold, Yordan Alvarez wins the American League Triple Crown.
0: Hot, because I want to see it. I mean, it feels like he's got less than a 50-50 shot in all reality. By the way, the Astros trailed the Braves 2-1 in the sixth. Alvarez tonight walked in the first, then he doubled in the left, and he scored a run. Going into tonight, though, and I don't know if the MLB.com stats leaderboard updates as the games go on, but either way, at worst, heading into the night, Yordan Alvarez tied for first with batting average with Chandler Simpson of the Rays. They're both hitting .311. In the home runs, Yordan Alvarez one behind Junior Caminero of the Rays. Caminero's got 41. Alvarez has 40. The RBI department is where I really worry most. Pete Alonso, thanks to the Mets, now leads the American League with 102 RBIs. Yordan Alvarez second with 99. Again, last Triple Crown winner in Major League Baseball was Miguel Cabrera in 2012 with the Detroit Tigers. So Yordan Alvarez is this close to doing something we haven't seen in 14 years. Can he catch and overtake Caminero in the home run department? I do. I think he can. But I just think he's going to have trouble trying to catch Alonso. He's three RBIs behind with only 9 days left to go in the regular season. Plus, he's got to have a better average than Simpson. He's got to catch Caminero in the home run department. He's got to have at least four more RBIs than Alonso here. It feels unlikely. Feels unlikely, but I'm rooting for him to do it. I'm hoping he does do it. You know, Yordan Alvarez was not involved with the trash can cheaters that were the Houston Astros. So I don't really feel all that, you know, I don't feel hatred towards him like I do Correa and Altuve and the Astros players that were on the team. So I would like to see history get made, but I feel like it's unlikely. I would say my head says cold. He does not win the Triple Crown. My heart says hot. He does win the Triple Crown.
1: Yeah, and correct me if I'm wrong. When Miggy won it, didn't Miggy lead all of the leagues in the three, right? It wasn't just the American League. Didn't he lead all of baseball in all three categories? I know he hit like .330 that year.
0: Let's see. No, Melky Cabrera led Major League Baseball with a .346 batting average that year, but Miggy did lead major leagues in home runs and RBIs.
1: Okay, yeah, there were three that year.
0: Melky, Joey Votto, and Buster Posey all had a better batting average than Miggy that year.
1: Okay, but still, I mean, Miggy was ridiculous. Look, I don't think he wins the Triple Crown just because right now I don't think that's his focus. His focus is getting the Astros to the playoffs. His focus is maybe winning the AL West. His focus is maybe even hell, if the White Sox and the Cleveland Guardians start screwing up, maybe even getting the 2 seed as a team that's just barely over .500. So that's why I don't think that he wins it. I don't think that's his focus. His focus is doing whatever it takes to win baseball games, not necessarily how many home runs do I need to catch Junior, how many RBIs do I need to catch Pete, and all that. I mean, batting average will take care of itself because he does have to hit the ball and get on base, but he's going to be willing to take more walks here down the stretch because it's going to put his team in a better position to win. So that's why I don't think that he wins the American League Triple Crown.
0: Combs, do you know who the Astros finished the season with and in what ballpark?
1: You're going to tell me. The way you're asking this, I'm guessing it is either the A's or I am guessing it is the Colorado Rockies. It's one of the two.
0: It is the A's with a four-game set in Sacramento, the final four games of the season.
1: Mm.
0: Wait, they got nothing to play for. Now, again, the series before that. Yeah.
1: He might go 12 for 12 in that series with 12 bombs.
0: Yep. Now, again, A's could be petty, and they're like, hey, division rivals, screw that. We're not even going to pitch to the guy. Screw him. We're not going to throw him anything good. But if they do pitch to him because they're the A's and, you know, they don't care if Yordan Alvarez wins the Triple Crown, then, yeah, in that ballpark against that pitching staff, yeah, he absolutely could. Absolutely could.
1: That's interesting. And just by proxy, because the Astros are still going to have something to play for.
0: Astros
1: are going to have something to play for up until the final game of the season. So, just by him trying to win, I mean, that could be a thing. But I do think he's going to be a lot more patient at the plate, too, because the end goal is to win the games. Because down the stretch here, they're going to matter all the way up until the final day of the season.
0: That's right. 310-840-4910. When we come back, feels like the Yankee season is on the ropes. I'll explain. That's producer Brandon Combs. I'm Pat Boyle. This is BetMGM Tonight on Westwood One Sports.
2: 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Coach Joe Brady's career is off to a great start. Is this the year Buffalo finally gets over the hump and wins the big one? Westwood One Sports.
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2: 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I'm Pat Boyle. Phone number to join the show, 310-840-4910. Apologies for the depression that I, you know, in the tone of my voice here, but Aaron Judge back on the injured list with a right calf strain, and the Yankee season is on the ropes. I mean, the Yankee season's in jeopardy. There's no other way to say it. Aaron Boone spoke today and said, "I don't know." Quote, "I don't have a timeline on him. He's on the IL now. I'm not going to predict anything. He's getting treated, and we'll see what transpires." Cody Bellinger said, quote, "It hurts. We all know he's the best hitter in the game, but for us in here, the mindset is that we're going to have to find a way. I think the talent in this locker room speaks for itself, and I'm fully confident that we have enough talent in here to go out and beat anybody." Just the way that Boone spoke and the way that Bellinger spoke, I mean, I'm hopeful. I'm usually a pretty optimistic guy. I'm hopeful. I'm not confident that Aaron Judge suits up the rest of this year. You know, and again, it seemed like we avoided the worst of it when, you know, Judge initially said he wasn't going to get treatment. But whatever happened, he's on the 10-day IL now, and it's a right calf strain. And he's on the 10-day IL. So again, they could backdate this, the Yankees could, to Thursday. And the earliest Judge could return is the regular season finale on September 27th. Unlikely they would do that. And unless they catch the Tampa Bay Rays, which again, very, very unlikely. Let's see what the Tampa Bay Rays are doing right now. They're losing to the Red Sox, so that's good. But the Yankees are playing the Diamondbacks, who are fighting for their playoff lives. The Yankees entered today 5 games back. So even if the Red Sox hold on, it would be 4.5. Yankees have to win a minimum of 2 out of 3. Like, they got to hope that it's a 2-game difference when they play the Rays for a 4-game set next week. And even then, without Aaron Judge and the way that they've played Tampa Bay over the years, I'm not confident that Yankees win 3 out of 4 or, God forbid, sweep and completely take over the division. So in all likelihood, they're going to be in the wild card round, which starts in less than 2 weeks from now. The wild card round is Tuesday, Wednesday, Thursday, September 29th, the 30th, and October 1st. So playoff baseball is in 11 days from now. It's a grade 1 calf strain. No. Oh, well, hold on, Pat, because in the past, guys that have cat. Look, this is Judge. This is the Yankees. They're not going to rush him back and risk a torn Achilles for a best 2 out of 3 wild card series. I know that sounds terrible when I say it like that, but like, think about it. Potentially risking a torn Achilles for Aaron Judge and having him miss all of the 2027 season, if there is one. The Yankees won't do it until he's 100%, because they got him back from the IL. They decided no rehab assignments. They decided let's ramp him up like it's spring training. And he gets hurt. And it's a grade 1 calf strain. Now again, Giancarlo Stanton had a calf strain in April. He still hasn't returned. That's Giancarlo Stanton, though. The guy's made out of glass. Aaron Judge, again, we've seen some freak injuries for him. The broken hand, the big right toe injuries in the stupid slab of wall in the Dodgers outfield a couple years ago, and then a stress fracture in his right rib. You know, he's not a guy that's had a lot of like soft tissue issues over the years.

0: So without Judge, Yankees ain't winning anything. Maybe they could beat the Red Sox because it's a 2 out of 3 and it's at home. Maybe they, you know, Schlittler can just go out and dominate, and then, you know, a game three, maybe Fried or Cole can dominate. Like, that's what you're hoping for, because this lineup without Aaron Judge is abysmal. It's mediocre. I mean, you're hoping that you could pitch well enough and maybe one swing from Ben Rice or one swing from Bellinger or one swing from Luis Garcia can win a ball game. But if Aaron Judge does not return the rest of the year, the Yankees aren't winning a World Series. You know, you don't need a genius to tell you that. So, fingers crossed. Not going to hold my breath, but fingers crossed that Judge can come back by the time that likely wild card series starts against the Red Sox and the playoffs begin. Even if he doesn't, you know, really fingers crossed they can win that series. Maybe by then he'd be good enough to return for what would likely be the ALDS against the Tampa Bay Rays, but feels like the Yankees season just got hit with a standing 8 count today with Aaron Judge going on the injured list. Okay. All right. We got to shake that negativity clean, because me and Combs are going head-to-head for college football, or against the spread picks for week 3 is up next. 310-840-4910. I'm Pat Boyle. 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
11: 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We ran through every single one of the Week 2 National Football League games on Sunday. Injury news, broke down the X's and O's, the biggest things you need to look out for, and our favorite plays for all those games. So if you have any questions, any takes, any predictions for Week 2 in the NFL, give us a call. Give us a text, 310-840-4910. We've also been keeping you updated here on the baseball scores tonight and college football. So let's do that really quickly. And then Combs and I will preview Week 3 college football. We'll go head-to-head with our picks and obviously break down each of the big games of the weekend as well. But before we do that, right now, number 5, Miami, leading Wake Forest 31-13 in Winston-Salem. And Darian Mensah, the no-hitter is over. He just threw his first incomplete pass of the ball game. He completed his first 24 passes. They had just shown them watching the game. They just showed the graphic. He was getting close to, I think, either the all-time school record. It couldn't have been the NCAA record. That's probably at least 30 passes, I would have to guess. But either way, he just had to throw the ball away before taking a big sack. So his first incompletion, but still, Miami's offense, need him to play a formidable foe on defense because, you know, they've just put up video game numbers against everybody they place, everybody they play. 45 against Stanford, 77 against Florida A&M. They've got 31 tonight on Wake Forest. And Darian Mensah, 24 of 25, 213 yards and 3 touchdowns. Mark Fletcher's got 83 rushing yards and a touchdown. And then maybe the biggest stud of them all on this team is

0: Malachi Toney, who you can argue he deserves the Heisman just as much as Darian Mensah through the first three games of the year. 11 catches, 113 yards, and a touchdown. Incredible. Wake Forest did just get a stop, though, so maybe they can make this a little bit interesting if they can score. Again, number 5 Miami leads Wake Forest 31-13. The real good game is a couple of ranked teams in the heart of Texas, Big 12 battle. Number 22 Houston on the road in Lubbock, leading number 13 Texas Tech 17-14. Connor Wegman, 154 passing yards and two touchdowns. Kobe Young had a remarkable 46-yard touchdown catch. Meanwhile, for Texas Tech, they gave the start to Thomas Castellanos, former Florida State quarterback, who got the restraining order so he could play his fifth year of eligibility. They had him start the first play of the game, or his first pass, throws an interception, hasn't played since. Or actually, I think he did actually run in a touchdown on a little like goal line jumbo package. But since then, Will Hammond has brought Texas Tech back into the game. They started down 10-0. Will Hammond, 143 yards, a touchdown, and a pick as well. But Texas Tech has the football to start the third quarter, down 3 against Houston. And then in 30 minutes from now, number 21, Oregon, licking their wounds, trying to clip their wings back together. They will get doormat Portland State, and they're 58.5-point favorites. So, yeah, there's that. We gave you some baseball scores. The Cubbies lost in a brutal fashion. Michael Bush, who is not the fleetest of foot at all. I guess maybe he thought he was getting second on defensive indifference. Tying run was at the plate. He gets thrown out, caught stealing to end the game. Cubs lose to the Reds 6-4. Mets beat the Phillies 6-3. So both of those teams tied for the top wild card spot. Both lose. That's music to the ears of the Arizona Diamondbacks, and it's music to the ears of the San Diego Padres. Padres are scoreless with the Marlins in the bottom of the second, but the Yankees just hung a 5 spot on the D-backs in the first inning. No Aaron Judge. Went on the 10-day IL with the calf strain. Just told you that basically I'm depressed because of it, because I'm not confident that he suits up again the rest of the year. But the Yankees put up a 5 spot, and they do it with a bunch of singles and walks. So they're up 5-0 on the Diamondbacks, and I know that's music to the ears of Cubs fan producer Brandon Combs and the rest of our crew, VP Monty as well. Okay, 310-840-4910. Let's get producer Brandon Combs in here so we can go head-to-head on our college football picks. Combs, through 2 weeks, give the people our records and tee us up here for the first of 10 games that we're going to pick against each other or with each other.
1: Yeah. So through 2 weeks, Pat, last week you were 6-4. That brought your record overall to 12-8. And I was 7-3, so I picked up a game on you. My overall record now is 15-5, so I'm 3 games ahead of you. Head-to-head, you were 2-3. I was 3-2. Overall, 6-3. You are 3-6. So some ground to make up. The games you're losing are the ones that we're picking head-to-head. So those are the ones that, you know, might want to start rethinking some things. Maybe copying me a little bit or something. I don't know.
0: No, well, I bring, you know, we have the list of games. You have yours filled out. I don't even look at them. I hide them. I bring the window all the way to the right side of my my screen, and then I go ahead and make my picks, and then I see how many we actually line up on. You'll never find me being like, oh, well, I gotta stay within reaching distance. Let me take the same pick here as Combs. Never. Never.
1: Never. All right, let's go with the first game. Northern Iowa at the Pride of Monty's, the Iowa Hawkeyes at Kinnick Stadium. I will actually be there tomorrow at a rainy Kinnick Stadium. Iowa is a 40.5-point favorite over Northern Iowa. Where are you going?
0: I love that, you know, there's so many good games to pick from. Just kidding. There's actually not. There's like 11 teams that are at least a 4-touchdown favorite on Saturday. So, yeah, right out the bat, we get a 40-point spread that you're giving me to choose from. The Fighting Northern Iowa Panthers. Look, I'm just we have a couple of bullet points to go off of. They lost by 10 to Eastern Washington in week one. Eastern Washington lost to South Dakota by 18, and they lost to Northern Arizona by 7. And then Northern Iowa, I saw they beat Drake 56-14. I was like, all right, that's an impressive win. Drake lost to South Dakota Mines I don't even know what that means. I don't know what kind of division that is. And they lost to Montana 45-10. So I'm going to say Northern Iowa might be one of the worst teams in college football. The Hawkeyes, again, it's a 40-point spread. Do they score 40? They beat Northern Illinois earlier this year 40-0. They're going to have to score at least 41. But the fact that Northern Iowa, they were giving up points in boatloads to like fringe FBS teams, I guess I'll go with the Hawkeyes here because I feel like their defense maybe only gives up 3 or 7 points. So please, Iowa, maybe for the first time in school history, Monty, can they score 50? Can they score 50 points here? I'll take the Hawkeyes.
1: Don't steal my thunder. Don't steal my thunder because I am also on the Hawkeyes. And I was going to say, I'm going to go one step further. I think they put up a 50 burger. Maybe even, dare I say, Monty, Michael Montgomery, the goatee, batters-box.com. Dare I say the 60 burger? 60 points for the Iowa Hawkeyes offense? I think it's possible.
0: You know the last time they scored 50 points was actually also the last time they scored 60 points. Monty, do you remember who they scored 60 points against? It was in 2018.
2: I don't remember who they scored 60. The first 50 that came to mind was 2018, I believe, against Ohio State at Kinnick Stadium when they won like 54-22, I thought.
0: They beat Ohio State 54-22 in the last decade?
2: Yeah. Nate Stanley threw 5 touchdowns, Amani Hooker.
0: Wow, you're right.
2: Took a pick six back off JT Barrett on the first play of the game. Never forget.
0: 5-24. Ohio State was number 6 in the country.
2: Yup.
0: All right, well, the last time they scored 60 was actually against Brad's Illinois. They beat them 63-0 November of 2018. They have scored 60 before. Maybe they score 60 tomorrow. Yeah, we're both on Iowa.
1: Yes, absolutely.
0: Okay. So we will, we'll flop back and forth. I'll go first, then you go first. So I'll tee you up for this one here, Combs. Let's see if we're aligned on our favorite team, the Notre Dame Fighting Irish, up to number 3 in the country in the AP poll, hosting a renewing the rivalry with Sparty. Michigan State comes to Notre Dame Stadium tomorrow night, primetime game, 7:30 Eastern. Notre Dame 2-0, Michigan State 2-0. They beat Toledo by 10 and then crushed Eastern Michigan 35-7. The Irish 29.5 point favorites. Combs, who are you siding with?
1: Yeah, look, this is the game that is going to judge for me how much I can trust Notre Dame against the spread the rest of the year, because this is typically the game where they win, but they don't necessarily cover. Like they do enough to win the game. They win by 16, 17 points, something like that, but they just don't cover the 29.5. So I'm going to go with Michigan State. And this is the one time where I make a pick and I hope that I'm wrong, because I hope that Notre Dame wins this game by 40. I hope they win it by 50. I hope that they make a statement and they just run roughshod over Michigan State and they prove a point. And then for me, I probably don't pick against them against the spread the rest of the season. But this time, because this is normally a game that Marcus Freeman's boys, they'll win, but they don't necessarily put them away like they should put them away. So that's why I'm going with Michigan State.
0: I'm going with Sparty as well. It's too many points. And Combs, ooh, I don't know if you saw the weather forecast tomorrow for South Bend. It doesn't look great. It's supposed to rain all day long. Yeah, it could rain tomorrow night as well. And so Notre Dame, the better of the two passing teams, if this becomes a dirty, rainy game, I mean, again, it levels the playing field even just a little bit here. So that doesn't make me confident they're going to win by 30. I also think Pat Fitzgerald's a heck of a head coach. And so far they've taken care of business through the first two games. Alessio Milivojevic, their quarterback, say that 5 times fast. Milivojevic, their quarterback. He's looked pretty good. Again, they really haven't played. I mean, Toledo's a decent team. You know, I remember you had Toledo in the first week of the season. They were able to beat him by 10. And then they crushed Eastern Michigan. Milivojevic has looked pretty good. So again, yeah, this just feels like Notre Dame wins this comfortably, hopefully by like 17, 20, 24. But to win it by 30, that's a lot, man. And in the rainy conditions, I don't think it's going to happen. I'll take Michigan State, but it better be an easy win for Notre Dame. I'll tell you that much.
1: Yeah, no, completely agreed with you there. All right. Georgia, a 24.5 point favorite on the road against the first SEC team they're going to see this year, Arkansas. Where are you going with that?
0: I'm going to hold my nose and take Arkansas. It feels like Georgia flipped the script from what they normally do early on in the season, where they play these cupcake teams and they struggle to like completely annihilate them. They didn't do that this year. They blew out Tennessee State 63-3 and beat Western Kentucky 70-20. Arkansas's defense is god-awful. They're still as bad as they were last year. I took them to cover against Utah last week. My God, how pathetic was that? They lost 43-10, and the game just got away from them quickly because of, well, not really even turnovers, but they went for it a couple times on fourth down, and they just, I mean, the game just got away from them, you know? And Utah did a great job of running the football, controlling the clock. And, you know, again, Arkansas, the game was over before they really had a chance. You know, they missed a field goal after a lengthy drive. Something tells me that the Razorbacks can at least score some points in this game against Georgia. Gunnar Stockton in the offense looks incredible. I think Georgia's going to put up like 45 to 50 points. But I feel like Arkansas might be able to score 21, 24, maybe even 28. If this game becomes a fast-paced shootout and Georgia's like, all right, doesn't matter, we're just going to keep putting up points and points and points, and Arkansas has just got to throw. I could see a backdoor cover. I could see Georgia being up like 28-35 at the half, and somehow Arkansas, like, you know, playing against the Georgia backups, gets this one close. So I don't like it, but I feel like Georgia is a team you can't really trust until they're in the big games. This is not a big game for them. Not necessarily a look-ahead spot. They play Oklahoma next week. It's not like they play Bama or Ole Miss, but I'll take Arkansas here. They're at home. Can they keep it within 24? I hope so.
1: You're crazy. Georgia's been an absolute buzzsaw. Arkansas just got completely annihilated by Utah. Georgia is way, way better than Utah. This Georgia team is just rolling on all cylinders right now. Offensively, they are sparked. I mean, outscoring their opponents 133-20. I mean, are you 23? Are you kidding me? Like, this team is not slowing down. Not for an Arkansas team, that's for sure. Georgia rolls, and they roll big. Big. Maybe even by double the spread.
0: Wow. Well, I mean, again, Arkansas was on the road last week. They are back at home. Georgia played Western Kentucky and Tennessee State. Not that Arkansas is good. Their defense is terrible. But I think they can stay within 24. I think they can stay within 24. All right, Combs. Next up, another SEC battle. Kentucky, Wildcats, 1-1 on the season. After they beat Youngstown State, they were in it against Bama. And that game got away quick. They were winning at the half 17-13. Alabama outscored them 32-0 in the second half to beat them 45-17. They go to College Station to take on number 9, Texas A&M, Mike Elko, and their quarterback, Marcel Reed, and the Aggies of Texas A&M, 16.5 point favorites. Combs, who's the pick in this one?
1: Yeah, you know, the offensive line for Texas A&M gives me a little bit of pause for concern when they're going up against really good programs and really good teams. However, this is not Kentucky basketball. This is Kentucky football. I think that Texas A&M rolls at College Station. I think that they beat Kentucky probably by 24, maybe even more than that. I like this Texas A&M team quite a bit. And I think that their offensive line holds up just fine against a Kentucky defense that's not exactly stout.
0: Yeah, I'm going to go with A&M only because they're home. And I think their defense will be able to cause some turnovers. And that's what really did Kentucky in last week was Kenny Minchie not being able to protect the football. You know, again, here's how the second half went. Even the first couple of drives. I mean, Alabama went 3-and-out. Then they had to kick a field goal. It was 17-16 midway through the third quarter. Then Kentucky fumbled. Alabama touchdown. Kentucky turns it over on downs. Alabama touchdown. Kentucky 3-and-out, Alabama touchdown. Kentucky turnover on downs, Alabama touchdown. Kentucky fumble, ball game. Can they take care of the football? Well, against an A&M team that we know how they know how to wreak havoc. I think turnovers could be the name of thy game again tomorrow. So I'll take the Aggies here to cover as well. Give me Texas A&M minus the 16.5.
1: Yeah, it's just so hard to win at College Station, man, especially for a team like Kentucky. And then losing the way that you lost to Alabama, I mean, that's just a spirit breaker. So, yeah, I'm with you there. All right, Florida State at Alabama. Alabama, a 19.5-point favorite against the Seminoles. Who you got?
0: Oof, hold my nose here again. Give me the Seminoles. I mean, I know that so much has changed from last year when they beat Alabama by double digits. That game was also in Tallahassee. And so this one is in Tuscaloosa. And yes, Florida State, they were, you know, they were everybody's butt of the joke when they had everything go their way. SMU turned over four times, had a power outage, and they still couldn't beat SMU. Now they got to go on the road. We saw how the way Bama closed that game against Kentucky. But look, I still think Alabama is, they've got some pockmarks defensively, right? I mean, they gave up 17 points at half against Kentucky. East Carolina moved the football decently well against them. Florida State's defense doesn't look all that good, but I think offensively, I think Ashton Daniels is going to be able to have some success. And they got a decent, really decent run game with Usman Kroma. So I think, yeah, we're not getting a repeat of last year's upset, but Florida State will be able to score 17-plus points in this one, and I think that keeps them in the cover zone. So give me the Seminoles plus the 19.5.
1: Yeah, Florida State's bad, man. They're just so bad. I like, if this was 24, if this was 27, something like that, I might have a problem taking Alabama to cover. 19.5 in Tuscaloosa. I just think that they roll Florida State. I think they win this game by 3 touchdowns or more. So, yeah, I'm going to have to go with Alabama here. I don't love it because I don't love Alabama. The way that they've looked so far this year, I am not sold on Alabama just yet. But the way that Kentucky hung with them last week, I think that they want to come out and they want to prove a point. And I think Florida State's a team that you can come out and prove a point against.
0: Okay. All right, Combs. Let's go to New Jersey. Let's go to my neck of the woods, Piscataway. I was there last weekend. Rutgers women's volleyball won in straight sets. They won 4 games, 4 matches in the span of 5 days. They got a good program. Football team, I mean, you got to hope that you show some pride tomorrow. That's all I'm going to say. Number 12 USC, Lincoln Riley and Jordan Jaden Mayava coming to town. Number 12 USC, 3-0. Haven't played anybody yet. Beat San Jose State, beat Fresno State, and beat Louisiana. Although they've only covered 1 of the 3 so far. Rutgers, 30-point favorites, lost to UMass. And then hung tough, but still lost to Boston College. Rutgers 0-2, USC 3-0, and the Trojans 21.5-point favorites tomorrow. National TV game, CBS, 3:30 p.m. Eastern. USC, 21.5-point favorites. Combs, can RU chop away and keep it close? What do you think?
1: No, they can't. Look, this Rutgers team is bad. Greg Schiano is out of a job, if not before the end of this season, at least at the end of this season. He's looking for work somewhere else because this Rutgers team is horrendous. And I've watched both of their games so far this season, and I don't see any way they stop this USC offense. I think the USC is going to put up a ton of points here. It's funny that you said that USC hasn't played anybody yet, because after this one, they still wouldn't have played anybody. So give me USC to cover.
0: Yeah, I mean, look, their defense stinks, USC. They gave up 30 to Louisiana. They gave up 26 to San Jose State. All those, 2 of those 3 were at home. Okay, is going to Rutgers now, are they like pumped up for this game? Are they fired up? Are they just going to be like, all right, we'll take care of business. The offense will do its thing. And all right, we'll play a little prevent defense. If the defense gets some stops, great. Now, is it a potential look-ahead spot tomorrow for them? They're playing Oregon next week at home in prime time. I want to take Rutgers. I really do. I just can't, man. I can't. Not with the product that they've showed in the first 2 games here. I can't do it. So I'll take USC, but I'm rooting for the Scarlet Knights. I'm rooting for them to keep this close. But if, like, again, just like you used the argument last game, if this was like 27, 28, I would take the Scarlet Knights. It's 21.5. I just don't know how they stop USC. They couldn't stop UMass. They had trouble stopping Boston College for the first three quarters of the game. This USC offense, it's like, and don't get me wrong, Rutgers fans, they're great, but like they're not like creating problems for USC's offense. I'm sorry. It's just the truth. So I'll take the Trojans. I'll take USC. I think they win big.
1: Yeah, I mean, thinking for a second there, you might actually really want to take Rutgers because I there's no way you take Rutgers in that spot at all whatsoever. All right.
0: Let's take a break here because we still got a couple of games left to go. So we'll go to one of the probably the second best game of the day, SMU Louisville. And then Michigan back as another massive favorite. Can they take care of business? And then it's the border battle. West Virginia, Virginia. We'll focus on all three of those games. And still to come, we've got the big granddaddy tomorrow night, LSU Ole Miss. We will hit you hot and heavy for that game. So stay tuned. All the biggest games of this weekend for college football, we're breaking them down. That's producer Brandon Combs. I'm Pat Boyle, 310-840-4910. 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
3: Three of last season's Final Four teams lost their opening game. Can the Patriots, Rams, and Broncos avoid the dreaded 0-2 hole and a nearly 90% chance of missing the playoffs? Westwood One Sports.
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0: BetMGM tonight, Westwood One Sports. Got to let that one play a little bit longer. 310-840-4910. I'm Pat Boyle. You can call, you can text. You can also hit me up on Twitter at PatBoyle44. Let's get you a quick update here. It ain't done just yet in Winston-Salem. Wake Forest hanging around. 3-score underdogs against number 5 Miami, and that electric offense for Darian Mensah and Malachi Toney. They hadn't put a foot wrong about 30 minutes ago. And since then, Darian Mensah started the game 24 of 24. Miami's offense has done nothing their last three possessions. They lead at 33-20. Wake Forest has the football back with 11:30 left to go in the fourth quarter. If they can score here, be a 1-score game. So we'll keep you posted on that. And then meanwhile, we got a great battle going on in Lubbock. Number 22, Houston, on the road. Led at one point, 10-0 after the first quarter. Number 13, Texas Tech, has battled back, and it's gone back and forth. Right now, number 13, Texas Tech, the Red Raiders, lead Houston 21-20 with a minute left to go in the third quarter. And on the last drive, Texas Tech just went for it on 4th-and-3 from the Houston 29, and a great breakup by the Houston defense creates a turnover on downs on what would have been a catch and a first down. Houston, one of their defenders came in and just wrecked the intended receiver for Texas Tech. So the Cougs get the turnover. Texas Tech passes on what would have been a 47-yard field goal. Houston's got it down 1 in their own side of the field. Minute to go in the third quarter. All right, 310-840-4910. Let's get back to the task at hand. Me and producer Brandon Combs going head-to-head on 10 college football games. As we do every week, Combs leads me by 3 picks after 2 weeks. Combs, the battle of the week in the ACC. It's number 16 SMU at number 23 Louisville. The Mustangs 2-0. They survived a sloppy performance from Kevin Jennings in that power outage-affected game in Tallahassee. They beat Florida State. Then they crushed UC Davis. Meanwhile, Louisville hung tough with Trinidad Chambliss and Ole Miss, took them down to the wire, but lost by a field goal. And then they crushed Villanova 59-13. So I forget who picks first here. Is it you or me?
1: We can start all over. I'll pick first here. I'm going to go. So,
0: yeah, Louisville, 1.5 favorite. It's essentially a pick 'em, but it is 1.5 in case they win by 1. Who are you going with, Combs?
1: Yeah, look, I know a lot of people are talking about Louisville's defense and how are they going to be able to contain SMU, but I don't think it comes down to that. I think it's whether or not SMU can slow down Louisville's offense. I think Louisville has a very underrated offense. I like this team quite a bit, and I think that they can hang with anybody in the country, especially when they are at home. This Louisville team plays very well at home, and I haven't been overly impressed with what I've seen from SMU so far, so yeah, I do think that this is going to be a shootout. And whenever, you know, there's a shootout, normally I would say take the points. But in this case, I'm giving them up just because Louisville at home is just a team that always seems to find a way. I think they win this game by a field goal.
0: Yeah, I'm on Louisville as well. I think this is a massive spot for Jeff Brohm to get his first win over Rhett Lashley. I like SMU. Got a lot of respect for them. It's a damn shame that neither one of these teams play Miami in the regular season, because this is probably going to determine who gets to the ACC title game to play the Miami Hurricanes come December. So kind of their seasons feel like they're on the line here. Incredible that we get this game tomorrow. Unfortunate, I guess, for both sides that it comes this early. I'm going with the Cardinals, though. I think Kevin Jennings, he's great. He's awesome. This SMU offense is awesome. But, man, they were so sloppy against Florida State, and I feel like some turnovers could rear their ugly head tomorrow. Louisville, they already seen an offense better than this when they played Trinidad Chambliss and Ole Miss, and they were able to hang tough. They gave up 41, but they were able to score a boatload of points on their own. I've been surprised, pleasantly surprised, with Lincoln Kienholz so far elevating this Louisville offense. So I think Jeff Brohm scores a massive win tomorrow. Louisville takes down SMU. I'm rolling with the Cardinals as well, Combs.
1: Yeah, it's a solid. I mean, it's going to be a fun game. And it's just a solid pick with Louisville at home. They're very hard to pick against. All right, let's move on. UTEP, University of Texas, El Paso, at Michigan, at the Big House. Michigan, again, a huge favorite against a team that they should beat by a lot of points. 34.5. Can Bryce Underwood and the boys be consistent? Pat, where are you going?
0: Damn. Just sorry. By the way, Wake Forest had a 4th and 5 in the red zone, and they're not able to convert. That would have made it a one score game if they were able to come up with that catch to score the touchdown. But Miami stays up by 2 scores. I'm going with UTEP. I mean, come on. Fool me once, shame on you. Fool me twice, shame on me. After what I saw Michigan against Western Michigan, then we were all on Oklahoma. They win that. How fitting would it be to jump right back on the Wolverines and they win this game by 20 or 28 or even less, and they don't cover. UTEP's not great. They already got bludgeoned by Oklahoma 51-0. They did bounce back and beat up on Texas Southern 51-10, so I guess that's a little bit of positivity there. But, like, all of a sudden, Michigan, in a game now that they're supposed to win by a million points, they're just going to take it all so seriously. With Monty's Iowa Hawkeyes waiting next week, maybe a little emotional hangover after the season-saving win against Oklahoma the week before that. Yeah, 34.5 for Bryce Underwood at playing quarterback. I mean, come on. He'll actually probably look decent throwing the football tomorrow for the first time all year, but not to win by 5 scores. I mean, this is too much. I don't know a whole lot about UTEP. I'm not going to pretend to, but I just don't know. Michigan has scored 30 points in their first 2 games. I mean, if they pitch a shutout, they're going to have to put up a minimum of 35. So, yeah, give me UTEP. I don't know. I feel like if they scored 10 points, they'll get the cover.
1: Yeah, Bryce Underwood is just one of those guys where, like, week one, I was like, man, Bryce Underwood is terrible. Week two, I was like, man, as long as Bryce Underwood's using his legs, Bryce Underwood's actually pretty damn good. You don't know which team's going to show up week to week. They've only had, over 500 yards of total offense this entire season in the first 2 weeks so far. So I just don't think that they're going to move the ball enough to score to cover a 35-point spread. I do think UTEP's going to be able to score some points, maybe 10, maybe 13, something like that. I just don't trust Michigan to cover a 35-point spread. And until they show me that they can do it, I'm picking against it every single time. So I am on UTEP as well. All right.
0: Okay.
1: Big rivalry game. West Virginia. Virginia. Virginia is a 10.5-point favorite. Where are you going?
0: I'll take West Virginia. I mean, Rich Rodriguez, baby. He's got the Mountaineers playing some decent football again here. And this is a neutral site game, by the way. This is the Duke's Mayo Classic at Bank of America Stadium, home of the Panthers in Charlotte, North Carolina. So, look, I loved Virginia. I thought they were incredibly impressive, blown out North Carolina State in week one, and they've got a little bit of extra rest here, if you will. Like, they played last Friday, this game Saturday. So, I mean, nothing crazy. But, I just think it's a rivalry game. It's at a neutral site, and Rich Rodriguez has the Mountaineers playing decent. Michael Hawkins at quarterback is doing a good job of protecting the football. You know, again, they've been able to put up a boatload of points. Granted, they've played Tennessee, Martin, and Coastal Carolina so far, and they only beat Coastal Carolina by 7. But we know the Chanticleers are a decent program. I could be dead wrong here. I really do like Virginia, but I just feel like double digits is too much. For maybe North Carolina State is terrible, and maybe we're overrating that first game against Virginia. So I'll take the Mountaineers here. Rich Rodriguez, keep it close for me, buddy. Give me the 10.5 with the Mountaineers.
1: Yeah, look, the dual threat option of Michael Hawkins. Then you also got Cam Cook in the backfield for West Virginia. I just think that this team, their offense is pretty explosive. And Virginia does have an elite defense. I like this West Virginia team a lot. I like what Hawkins is doing. I like Cam Cook in the backfield. I like what they can do as a dual threat option. You don't know which way they're going. The run pass option that they run in this offense is legit, and it is elite. I think that West Virginia not only covers, remember this from last week, Oklahoma State?
0: Whoa, upset special, upset alert. West Virginia
1: is a live dog in this game. I think West Virginia can win this game outright against Virginia.
0: I don't hate it. I mean, I'm on the same side as you. So, look, if I think they can keep it within 10, it wouldn't shock me to see them win the football game. All right, Combs is calling a shot. He called it with Oklahoma State last week as 23.5 point dogs, and they went out and beat the Oregon Ducks. He's calling his shot again here. All right, Miami, 3 and out again. Wake Forest hanging around. Still got a chance. Damn, imagine if they scored a touchdown last drive. Okay, let's take a break. Let's take our final break. And when we come back, everything you need to know, including the latest injury news status of the quarterback, Sam Levitt, for LSU. But everything you need to know about one of the biggest games of the year, the bad man comes back to Oxford, Lane Kiffin and LSU against Pete Golding, Trinidad Chambliss, and Ole Miss. We'll break it down, X's and O's. We'll give you our plays. Let's see if Combs and I are on the same side or if we're going head-to-head here. But we'll preview the biggest game tomorrow night when we come back. Plus, we'll finish with your phone calls and your texts at 310-840-4910. I'm Pat Boyle. 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
1: 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I'm Pat Boyle. Last chance to get your phone calls and your texts in at 310-840-4910. You can also hit me up on Twitter at PatBoyle44. Get you a final scoreboard update in just a bit, but we've got to get to tomorrow night in Oxford, where it will be hostile environment when Lane Kiffin returns to his old stomping grounds. And number 7 LSU takes on number 8 Ole Miss, 7:30 p.m. Eastern. Oh, baby. The LSU Tigers are 3-point favorites. I mean, is there a man more hated in the state of Mississippi than Lane Kiffin? Got Ole Miss to the college football playoff. There was chatter. There was whispers of him leaving. Didn't think it could happen. No way he's going to leave before the college football playoff. We knew LSU was moving on from Brian Kelly, but come on, Lane Kiffin's not going to leave his team high and dry. Well, if you thought you knew Lane Kiffin, you probably didn't. You probably did, because it actually really wasn't that surprising when he did leave. And he left Pete Golding and a depleted coaching staff to coach, and yet they took Ole Miss to the college football playoff semifinals. Trinidad Chambliss gets the court to give him a sixth year, or gets his gets the court to give him a sixth year of eligibility. He's been back, and Ole Miss, they survived Louisville. They routed Charlotte. They're 2-0, number 8 in the country. Pete Golding's a hell of a head coach. We saw that last year in their run to the semifinal. Lane Kiffin and LSU, they put the country on watch after they destroyed Dabo Swinney and Clemson in week 1, 51-10.
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1: You know, he makes the comment about the pro players after he tries to sign, or after he does sign two guys that were cut by NFL rosters and put on waivers. He brings them to LSU. The SEC threatens to kick LSU out of the conference. Lane Kiffin ultimately folds and obliges, doesn't play the players, takes them off the roster, but then said, yeah, imagine if we had pro players at the halftime interview while he's kicking Dabo Swinney's ass. This week, he puts Sam Levitt, his quarterback, as doubtful on the injury report. Big stunner, Sam Levitt, doubtful? Come on. Pete Golding literally told Pat McAfee today on the show, he goes, yeah, Lane texted me, and he goes, hey, man, like, you know, I'm probably not going to have a quarterback this weekend. And he goes, yeah, okay, see you Saturday. Like, with a bleep-eating grin on his face the entire time, Sam Levitt's going to play. And Lane Kiffin has to return to the place where he built a great program. And then when their dreams are right there in front of them, dreams of a national championship, and who knows, if Lane Kiffin stayed, maybe they would have won. Maybe they would have beaten Miami. He just snatched it away to go get the big money-paying job at LSU, gave that stupid interview on the tarmac with his clothes and the clothes rack behind him. And he goes and he takes the job at LSU. And look, you can hate him, and there are millions that do hate him. But Lane Kiffin is the villain that college football needs. He's the antagonist college football needs. My heart's rooting for LSU, and I got a lot of respect for Pete Golding. I think Trinidad Chambliss is electric. LSU's defense, lo and behold, has actually been their better unit so far. Their offensive line has struggled giving up pressures. They've got six drops already. Sam Levitt's got three interceptions through two games. It's actually LSU's defense that has been their MVP. They rank top 10 in havoc, in success rate allowed, and quality drives allowed. They've only allowed six opponent drives across the 40-yard line. Is it good enough to contain Trinidad Chambliss? Is it good enough to stop Ole Miss? Is it good enough to go out and get a win on the road as a field goal favorite? Combs, you go first here. Are you taking the 3 points with LSU? Or do you think Ole Miss turns Lane Kiffin back to Baton Rouge looking like a sorry SOB? What do you think?
2: Yeah, look, this is the first time that these two teams in this rivalry have met when both teams are ranked inside the top 10. I think that you are going to get a great game. I think it's going to be a lot of fun to watch. I am on the side of, I hope LSU kind of wipes the floor with them, because, you know, Ole Miss kind of sounds like that whiny, you know, little brother who just, you know, wants to be better than you and just knows that no matter what he does, he's just not going to be there, but he's going to push all the buttons and keep whining and keep telling mom on you. You know, sometimes you fight back and sometimes you get the bully and you hit him in the mouth and sometimes he stops talking. And other times it's like throwing a grape at a pine tree and the bully still kicks your ass anyway. And this time the bully's going to kick their ass again. And Lane Kiffin is going to roll. LSU is going to win this game. I think it's going to be a touchdown game, maybe even a 10-point game. I like LSU in this one. I'll give up the points.
1: Yeah, like I said, my heart, I'm actually rooting for Lane Kiffin. I hope LSU makes the college football playoff. I think he's great for college football. I think they need him. But Combs, my head is actually telling me Ole Miss wins this game. I'll take the 3 points with the Rebels. I just think Sam Levitt cannot be trusted on the road. LSU's operations on offense, they're gonna struggle again. They've already had a couple of drops, and that's in games that they've won comfortably. What about when the pressure's on, the noise is on? Ole Miss's defense isn't great. They gave up 38 to Louisville. I do think there will be opportunities for LSU to score. And LSU's defense, yeah, they've looked phenomenal against an inferior Clemson offense with a terrible quarterback, and then against Louisiana Tech. The best quarterback

0: on the field is going to be Trinidad Chambliss. And I think he's going to produce another heart-stopping, jaw-dropping, highlight reel performance tomorrow night. Ole Miss wins it by a field goal. And there you have it. Can't wait, though.
1: Ole Miss can't wait. Wins it?
0: Ole Miss wins by a field goal.
2: All right.
0: That'll do it. Enjoy your weekend of football, baby. Combs, great job as always. Thanks to VP Monty, Michael Montgomery. Shout out to our guy Lee DeLapp in the Westwood One Studios. Thanks to my co-host Brad Evans. Thanks to Chloe Pratt, Max Sheedy, and Zach Kroll. Josh Graham's up next on Westwood One Sports Night. I'm Pat Boyle. We will see you Monday, 6 p.m. Eastern. You better be ready because we're going to be giving it to you. 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

It is a free-for-all Friday, and we've got so much to do on Westwood One Sports Night. Tonight, our pick for LSU Ole Miss, 20 minutes from now. How about we talk about the NFL slate? We'll get to the full canvas shortly. Checking the college scoreboard first, though. Couple ranked teams facing off in Lubbock, Texas tonight. Big bout in the Big 12 Conference. Texas Tech notching an insurance score in the fourth. Still a one-possession game. The 13th-ranked Red Raiders have a 28-20 advantage against the 22nd-ranked Houston Cougars. Something feels sacrilege about playing college football on a Friday night, specifically in the state of Texas. And the Miami Hurricanes just grabbed a game-sealing interception in Winston-Salem, North Carolina, 33-20, the 5th-ranked Hurricanes, leading Wake Forest with mere moments left to go. Let's actually start there. Yours truly was in the building for the first half of number 5 Miami taking down Wake Forest, hashtag as expected. But earlier this week, it was a blast from the past when Miami announced at their various shops, team stores, concession stands in the building, they were going to be reissuing 25th anniversary Miami championship gear. Throwback jerseys, the sweet look they had back then, one of the all-time great college football teams, those 2001 Miami Hurricanes, this year marking the 25-year anniversary of that legendary squad. What the team is doing on the field, though, might be the best tribute to those Canes. Because without question, this is the best Miami football team since their last national title team a quarter century ago. This is the best Miami team since then. They have the best shot at winning a national championship. With respect to last year's national runner-up, that wasn't expected. That was a surprise. Not only did that team not win the ACC, they didn't even make the conference championship game. Their quarterback this year, Darian Mensa, did that. He won the title with Duke before Miami poached him at the last second with the transfer, the last day of the transfer portal being open in January. Miami was the last at-large team to make the field in the college football playoff, you might remember a year ago, and even that was controversial with the Notre Dame discourse. Notre Dame taking their ball and going home when they were left out. This year's Canes, it's the exact opposite. Preseason number 7, now top 5,

0: star running back, returning star receiver, and this is, without a doubt, a national title contender. Darian Mensah is an upgrade over Carson Beck. His numbers at Duke were better than Beck's at Miami's last year. That should already be a dead giveaway. Carson Beck, working with Malachi Toney and Mark Fletcher and all this support system and all this talent, you should put up better numbers than what Darian Mensah has around him at Duke. But in the same conference, with less talent, Mensah, more passing yards, more touchdown passes, half as many interceptions as Carson Beck. In the year of the quarterback, that is 2026 in college football, nobody in the country is off to a greater start than Darian Mensah is. How's this for numbers? 30 of 34 passing tonight, 3 touchdown passes, no interceptions. This is the updated season stat line. 11 touchdown passes, no picks, only 8 incompletions. 3 games in, 2 of those road Power 4 conference games, 11 touchdown passes, 8 incompletions. Tonight, he actually completed his first 23 passes. Here was the capper of the 23, courtesy of my buddy Mike Monaco on the call.
1: Mensah throws it to Toney for a touchdown. 23 in a row, and another touchdown pass for Darian Mensah.
0: It was good to see Mike Monaco and Winston tonight, and to see his teammate at ESPN, Jordan Reed, who's a draft guru, a draft analyst, and with the draft in mind, that 2001 Miami team, 25 years ago, was full of draft picks. This year's team should be much of the same. Adam Peters was in the building, the Washington Commanders GM. Tons of scouts littering a Legacy Federal Credit Union Stadium in Winston-Salem. You look at the two big defensive ends they have, and Mark Fletcher at running back, that Malachi Toney guy who caught the touchdown and did another Heisman pose tonight, and of course Darian Mensah. It is a team that reminds you of the 2001 Miami Hurricanes, and that sets the expectations very clear for this football team. Win the ACC football title. That should be a given. Despite being in the ACC for more than 2 decades, how nuts is this? When Miami joined the ACC, the presumption was that Florida State and Miami would win all the conference titles. But Miami's been in the league for more than 20 years, still has not won a conference championship. That needs to change this year. If they lose more than one game in the regular season, that's a shock. They face Notre Dame in South Bend. That would be an understandable loss. But they're head and shoulders better than everybody else in the league. They very well could beat Notre Dame, as they did last year. But losing 2 games, the way they look right now, it's hard to imagine that being possible. So finishing 13-0, finishing 12-1, that's the expectation. Get a bye in the college football playoff. Win one college football playoff game at a minimum. Anything short of that is a disappointment for these Canes on the quarter century anniversary of the legendary 2001 Canes team. This is the best shot Miami's had of a national champion since that team. What we're seeing right now down south, South Beach, Coral Gables. Will Dalton is the producer of this program. We've got a combination tag team of Oliver and Charlie that will be taking your calls tonight, 310-840-4910. If you want in on tonight's college football, you're welcome to jump in as always. But remember, at the top of next hour, Free For All Friday will begin. Your opportunity on Westwood One Sports Night to jump in and steer the ship in whatever direction you please. The Jimmy Buffett will be playing. The margaritas will be flowing. It'll be a great time next hour. Oliver and Charlie tag teaming the phones tonight. And again, thanks to Will Dalton as well, producing this program. My name's Josh Graham, however, and wherever you're listening or watching, greatly appreciate that. You can watch Westwood One Sports Night YouTube channel and on X at Westwood One Sports as well. That channel or that X page, more than 20,000 plus subscribers. The YouTube channel quickly growing as well. So appreciate however and wherever you are with us. We'll get to LSU Ole Miss in just a little bit. That's the marquee game of the weekend, college or pro. But transitioning to the NFL, it will be Validation Sunday for three NFL teams this weekend. Almost said two, but three NFL teams will be looking at Validation Sunday this week. And it starts at Soldier Field. The Chicago Bears will prove that week one was not a fluke against Minnesota Sunday. There are some that believe the 59 points that they put up in Charlotte, North Carolina, was more a result of bad Panthers defense being played than Chicago's offense being tremendous. And that's despite the off-platform throws by Caleb Williams, the circus touchdown catch by Cole Kmet, Rome Odunze mossing a defender. Chicago, the entire offseason, talking about how this might be the best scoring offense in NFL history. If Chicago hits 30-plus against a defense coordinated by Brian Flores in Chicago's home opener here, it should be all respect that comes from that. And the Bears, they should be discussed the way that the Bills have been discussed most of the day as NFC frontrunners with offenses that are impossible to stop. It's worth noting, Carson Wentz, he'll get the start for Minnesota as Kyler Murray was ruled out with the concussion earlier today. But this is only one of three week two games on the slate featuring 1-0 teams going head-to-head. Last night, it was the Lions and the Bills. The Seahawks and the Cardinals is another example of this. And the Bears facing the Vikings. Validation Sunday for the Chicago Bears offense. Meanwhile, you should expect validation for the San Francisco 49ers. Validating the route they had in Australia with another lopsided win. It's the Niners' home opener. It's against the Miami Dolphins, who might be the NFL's worst team after losing by two touchdowns to the Raiders last week. But you still hear folks giving the excuses. Oh, well, the only reason they beat the Rams the way they did is because of the lack of rest for LA, and it was fluky, and oh, they still might not be that great. That was more about LA not being prepared than San Francisco being dominant. Some might look at Dolphins, Niners, a concern being that the Niners spent too much time in Australia, and it's going to cost them on the back end, that the travel back to the United States could hurt them in this game, even though it's against Miami. But Kyle Shanahan told reporters earlier this week, that is not a concern we should have.
2: I think we're totally good now. I mean, speaking for myself, I felt like crap all weekend. We had 2 days off, and I did not feel right. Took a couple days. I think I was good by Monday. Talking to some of the guys, some guys felt fine right away. Some went through the same stuff, but I think we're definitely all good by now.
0: See, don't use those excuses. To quote a wise man, don't put that evil on me, Ricky Bobby. The San Francisco 49ers are going to cruise because it was legit what they did to the Rams. And they deserve credit for it, just like the Chicago Bears deserve credit for it. It's Validation Sunday coming up this weekend. But on the other end of the spectrum, the Bucs are going to validate the end of the Deshaun Watson tenure in Cleveland. They're going to validate the end of Deshaun Watson's career as a starter in the NFL. See, validation can work positively and it can work negatively too, and this is an example of the latter. Tampa is a good football team, and they're going to be incredibly motivated. They lost the turnover battle 4-0 in Cincinnati, still only lost the game by 6. Plus, Baker Mayfield, is that a guy that tends to take things personally? Is that a guy that tends to play with a chip on his shoulder? Yeah, he's going to be ready to face his former team. and try to put a number on the Cleveland Browns. You best believe that that's the case. Cleveland, they're a very bad team, which is why they have a new head coach, which is why they lost by a million in Jacksonville last week. The fact they have to play consecutive road games, here's the saying, the place you least want to go on the road in September is in the state of Florida. You don't want to play in Florida in September because that is a huge disadvantage to you given the heat. The Browns opened up in Jacksonville. They went back to Cleveland, and now they're flying back to Florida for a second consecutive road game in the Sunshine State. That is suboptimal for the Browns. It's going to show on the scoreboard, and once Cleveland starts 0-2 and likely loses both games in lopsided fashion, the Browns will have no choice but to turn to Shedeur Sanders for the home opener. That's a game that will be played against the Carolina Panthers. Validation Sunday. In the positive sense, for the Bears and their offense, and for the San Francisco 49ers coming back from the Australia trip, but also validation that the Browns made an awful decision by giving Deshaun Watson the keys, and they should have started Shedeur Sanders a few weeks ago. This is probably going to be the last weekend we see Deshaun Watson starting for Cleveland. The time has arrived. It is prediction time for Lane Kiffin's return to Oxford, Mississippi. LSU Ole Miss, top 10 showdown, a game that will be broadcast on Westwood One Sports, and our prediction for that game next on Westwood One Sports Night. The wait is over. Football is here, and so is DraftKings. 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
20: 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Here's Josh Graham.
0: College football. It always delivers. Texas Tech, Houston, both ranked in the top 25. Houston scores a touchdown with 49 seconds left to go. They trail by two. Two-point conversion coming. An opportunity to tie the game. Got a prediction for LSU Ole Miss that we'll get to in just a second once we see what happens with this play. In the meantime, massive news in the NFL. Aaron Donald is going to play Monday Night Football against the New York Giants. What are the sources on that? Well, Aaron Donald himself, here's what he had to say when asked if he'll go earlier today.
21: That's the plan. So two practices today, have another practice tomorrow, and then we'll see, but feeling good. Yep.
0: Feeling good. That is the plan. That one of the greatest defensive tackles in the history of the NFL, in the history of football, is going to make his return, and it's going to be on Monday Night Football, Westwood One Sports. The Giants looking to go 2-0. The Rams in their home opener trying to avoid going 0-2. Connor Wegman is rolling out of the pocket, moving left. He's going to run, extending for the goal line. It looks like that he's short. Ball comes free. Did he cross the plane? Wow. That's very close. But it appears that he might have been down and just short. Just another example of college football being at its best. It seems the two-point conversion is short, but they're looking at it to make sure if that is the case. We need to see an angle that clearly shows that his knee is up, that his shins are up, and that the ball breaks the plane, because it does seem that before the elbow and before his forearm hit the field, the ball is in. It was originally called on the field short of the plane. Incredible drama in the state of Texas. The only criticism you can have of this game is that it's happening on a Friday night. We know that college football or high school football is king in Texas, and on Friday nights, that is a sacred chore, a sacred happening to go to high school stadiums across the state. So the fact you have a ranked matchup between two teams in a key Big 12 game, it doesn't feel right that it's on Friday, but we have it here, and they're doing all the slow motion replays to see whether or not Connor Wegman's in. We'll circle back to that in a bit. The headliner for not just college football, but for all football this weekend is in Oxford, Mississippi. LSU Ole Miss, a game that could be heard across the country on Westwood One Sports. All the circus headlines, all the drama leads to 7:30 Eastern time, this game kicking off. For all the nonsense that's out there, for all the talk about Lane Kiffin and leaving Ole Miss and going to LSU and the bad blood and yada, yada, yada, in the end, the X's and O's will matter more than the storylines, and that's why Lane Kiffin will escape Oxford with an LSU win. For the X's and O's, that is what matters most. Let's break this down by matchup, though. Let's try to go piece by piece here. Even though there was thought that Sam Levitt might miss this game a couple days ago, he's good. Wasn't even on the injury report today a couple days after being listed as doubtful. Some gamesmanship from Lane Kiffin. With Levitt at the controls, LSU's offense still has the advantage over Ole Miss's defense. Looking at this, take the two offenses and the two defenses in this game. The worst unit out of the four is the Rebel D. The secondary got torched by Louisville. The pass rush is clearly missing the player that right now is the nation's leading sack getter in Princewell Umamielen, who left Oxford to join Lane in Baton Rouge. Levitt's playing, but regardless of who's at quarterback, you should have faith in Lane Kiffin and Charlie Weiss Jr. to put the offense in a position to reach a certain number, and that number to be good enough to win games. Also, given LSU's talent on the offensive line, highlighted by top 10 pick Jordan Seaton, the Tigers should be able to run the ball. Keep an eye on Wisconsin transfer Dylan Jones having a big night. So, LSU's offense against Ole Miss's defense, pretty clear advantage, LSU's offense. The strongest intrigue of this game will be when Ole Miss's offense faces LSU's defense. This is what we describe as good on good. This is where all the Heisman candidates and future NFL stars are. Trinidad Chambliss and Kawan Lacey on one side. The aforementioned Umamielen on the edge. the true number five, DJ Pickett at corner, plus Whit Weeks, TJ Dottery, and the linebacking corps, just absolutely loaded when those two units are on the field together. Going into the year, there were real concerns about the Rebels' tackles. Not really tested that much yet. Louisville doesn't really possess the personnel to fully exploit Ole Miss's offensive line. But LSU certainly does have that personnel. And you should expect that Trinidad Chambliss's life probably going to be hell for a few hours when they go head-to-head. So, examining this game, strictly from an X's and O's perspective, we like LSU because we think their offense is better than Ole Miss's defense, and we think their defense probably is going to be every bit as good and hold their own against Ole Miss's offense. So that makes the pick pretty easy. Which brings us to the elephant in the room. Which brings us to the storylines and viewing this game from a broader lens. The circus nature surrounding this game plays to LSU's advantage, not Ole Miss's. There isn't a team in America more comfortable with playing amidst messy, chaotic storylines than the LSU Tigers are. Look 2 weeks ago, when it seemed like Baton Rouge was going to melt because of all the attention and the pressure. A week spent inside courtrooms, the school being sued by the SEC themselves. And what happened? The Tigers demolished Clemson by 40-plus points. Now, it remains to be seen if they're willing to do that again, but it also remains to be seen how Ole Miss is going to react to all of this. Because given all the angst that's on campus, when these players are going to classes, when they're going in and about town, they are the ones that are more likely to have their emotions affect their play. And it might come in the form of a bad penalty or getting too amped up at the start. So it's going to be a spectacle. It's going to be must-watch TV. But the reason Lane Kiffin left Ole Miss for LSU ultimately was because of the wealth of talent that is available at that school versus a ceiling that you hit when you're in Oxford. And that talent gap, that talent difference, is going to be the difference when LSU gets a win in Oxford on Saturday night. Free for all Friday at the top of next hour. We're reacting to all the college football. Yours truly was at the Miami Hurricanes win tonight, 33-20 over Wake Forest. Like Oregon's chances tonight against Portland State following Oregon's loss against Oklahoma State last week. We are 3 minutes into the second quarter. It is 35-0 Oregon. 3 minutes into the second quarter. And as promised, we have a result on the two-point play. The call is upheld. Connor Wegman short of the goal line. The onside kick attempt, unsuccessful. Texas Tech erases a 10-0 deficit in the first quarter to win at home, 28-26. Texas Tech, 13th ranked in the country. Houston, 22nd ranked. A really exciting game in the Big 12 Conference tonight. 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As mentioned, Free for All Friday is at the top of next hour, where you get to steer the ship in whatever direction you please. But if you have reaction to this tremendous Big 12 showdown and what the Miami Hurricanes are, which is a wagon, Miami, this is the best Hurricane football team we've seen since that legendary 2001 team, which is the last time Miami won a national championship. They have not won an ACC title since joining the conference more than 20 years ago. They seem on pace to do that and a lot more. For all the talk of LSU and Ole Miss, all that is surrounding that game specifically, you might think that that's the only college football game we should be paying close attention to. What if I told you that there is not one, but two, actually not two, not even three, but actually four unranked matchups in college football this weekend that will be every bit as exciting as LSU Ole Miss? We'll make the case for those four unranked matchups next on Westwood One Sports Night.
20: It's the most anticipated college football matchup of the season thus far. Lane Kiffin returns to Oxford, leading his new team, LSU.

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1: We need the model good behavior ahead of Free For All Friday, 20 minutes from now. We want entertaining phone calls. It's the 1 hour a week where, frankly, we kick back, put our hands behind our heads, kick our feet up, and let you. 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You get to call us. You get to tell us what we're not talking enough about. You can use the space to rant. You could use the space to bring up certain topics, ask questions that you feel are not being asked. Sometimes it's not sports related, and that's fun. Oftentimes it is. And then at the end of the proceedings, we will have a free-for-all Friday caller of the night. And Will Dalton, sometimes we post these on social media. Last week, forget the name of the caller that joined us. If you remember the name, God bless you. I think he called us from the state of Virginia. The reason we cite Virginia is because he wanted to talk about his Washington Commanders facing the Philadelphia Eagles. When we posted the video of this call, looked at my Instagram feed, waking up Saturday morning, and saw I had over 250,000 people that watched this video of a guy ranting his concerns about the Washington Commanders against the Philadelphia Eagles. Here was that phone call from last week.
2: I'm scared to death of this Shaquan Barkley, what he's going to do to my Commanders.
1: Here's the thing. Are you more scared to death at what Saquon Barkley is going to do to the Washington defense, or Philadelphia front seven is going to do to that Washington offensive line and your poor quarterback back from
2: that's
1: injury?
2: True. But it's that Shaquan Barkley that he's so conniving, and he's so damn slick. He just gets away and runs so quick. But then what are they going to do to Jaden?
1: Yeah.
2: What will they do to Jaden when they get a hold of him? They're going to choke him. They're going to choke him, and then they're going to laugh, and it's going to be on TV. I've been to the stadium.
1: I'm sure you have. What were your experiences like at the stadium, Saul?
2: They beat me once. They took off my piece, fell off my head, my little blonde basket, in front of my children, and they laughed. They all laughed. They put me on the Jumbotron, and unfortunately, I urinated on myself, and then they kicked me out of the stadium. I was wearing a New York jersey. I mean, I guess that's why they didn't like me, but they did. They were mean. They're mean people.
1: Saul,
2: at some point, we got to do something about these Philadelphia fans. But I am scared. I am scared about Mr. Barkley running all ramshot all over my Commanders, and I'm scared to death.
1: Shaquan Barkley, everybody. That is Saul from the state of Virginia bringing it there. Shaquan Barkley wasn't much of a concern Sunday for Washington, even though the Commanders lost by two. There were levels to that. His blonde basket. He claims he's a Commander fan, but was wearing a New York jersey in Philadelphia, which is a little odd. On TV, he was on the Jumbotron. He urinated on himself. There's a lot there, which is why it was our Free For All Friday caller of the night. And you can be our next Free For All Friday caller of the night, starting at midnight Eastern time in a little over 15 minutes. LSU Ole Miss is the headliner, not just in college, but across the sports landscape. It's not just the college headliner. It's the game we're most looking forward to. NFL college combined. But we love the college slate enough this weekend that there are not one, not two, not three, but four college football games being played between unranked teams that might not meet the appeal of LSU Ole Miss, given the ancillary storylines outside of that game that's going to drive interest. But in terms of the sheer football entertainment value, might be every bit as good as that game. These are the four games between unranked teams that you should be making time to watch on your college football Saturday. And it starts at noon Eastern time with North Carolina facing Clemson. This feels like a must-have for Dabo Swinney. If he loses to the controversy-creating Bill Belichick machine in Chapel Hill, this game, by the way, is being played in Death Valley, Dabo might not be able to recover. This team might not be able to recover. Dabo's reputation might not be able to recover. This might be Dabo Swinney's last stand. Figure out a way to beat Bill Belichick and North Carolina inside Tiger Memorial Stadium or whatever the hell they call it, Death Valley in South Carolina. The argument for Clemson, though, is there. Dabo, he might have some tricks that he has saved for Bill. Last year, amidst a 7-win season, not all that good for Clemson, they still took it to North Carolina. It was 28-0 in the first quarter in Chapel Hill. 28-0. First play of the game, they schemed up a double pass for a touchdown, and you know that Dabo has this game circled against Bill Belichick. Could the same be true in this instance? That is the case for Clemson. The problem with that theory is that this is Tate Reynolds' first career start as Clemson's quarterback, and he is a true freshman. So it's hard to imagine, oh, you got some secret things schemed up for this game when you got a true freshman making his first career start. And we all know from Bill's NFL days just how much he put rookie quarterbacks through the ringer with his defenses. So it feels as if one of two things is going to happen in this game. Either Clemson wins big or North Carolina wins gross. Like, here's what we want you to imagine. Shout out to my buddy Chip Patterson from CBS Sports who made this analogy. Just because of the color schemes and how they looked last Sunday in the NFL, if North Carolina is going to win this game, it's going to look a lot like the Tennessee Titans facing the Cleveland Browns. That's what this game's going to look like. It's going to be a gross-ass 17-10 game where neither of the teams look great, but one team is a little bit better playing in the mud than the other, and that's North Carolina. That's how they beat TCU a few weeks ago in Dublin. They welcome the bad weather. They welcome the grossness. Either North Carolina wins a game in the mud or Clemson wins it going away. It doesn't feel like there's much in between. Make time for North Carolina Clemson at high noon Eastern time, the early window. In the late afternoon window, Mississippi State at South Carolina. Two very exciting quarterbacks. Just now realized that both these games we mentioned are being played in the same state. We got two really exciting quarterbacks going head-to-head. Kamario Taylor of the Bulldogs facing the veteran Gamecock signal caller Lenoris Sellers, both being mentioned in NFL draft conversations, albeit Taylor still has one more year he has to spend in college before he's eligible to go to the pros. What has made Kamario Taylor's start so exciting is that, as we mentioned, he's only a sophomore. 7 touchdowns, no picks in the first two games this year. Last week, he went on the road to Minnesota. They whacked the Gophers. Not easy to do against Row the Boat. And he had 3 touchdowns in the game. Starkville, note to you, you should already be compiling funds to try to keep your quarterback in place for 2027. It's time to start having those combos because, as we've seen with Miami poaching a quarterback and so many other good players from other Power 4 conference feeding to the
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2: And I liked the song Sandstorm by Darude going into that weekend. After that day, not anymore. Why? Because they play it after every single score. And when they score 49 in a game and the head ball coach up by 30-plus points is drawing up a double pass trick play for a touchdown in order for it to play again, yeah, you have it kind of seared in your head. And unless you're a fan of the Garnet and Black, you're probably not all that fond of Sandstorm after spending a day there during a South Carolina win. So those are two games that are very entertaining. Then we've got during LSU Ole Miss, if you've got multiple screens that you can deploy, you got LSU Ole Miss on the big screen. How about Florida-Auburn during that window? Things can get weird out on the plains when these two teams meet up. Both teams are 2-0. The winner of this game is likely going to be ranked in the top 25. Same could be said probably about Mississippi State, South Carolina as well. You know, they like to rank their SEC 3-0 teams. You can go about that however you wish. So Florida-Auburn, John Summerall, Alex Golesh, new head coaches in the SEC going head-to-head in their SEC openers, their SEC debuts. Auburn already a P4 win, stopping a two-point play in the final seconds against Baylor the opening weekend in Atlanta. Florida hasn't played anybody but has looked the part in the games that they've played. That's going to be a lot of fun. Florida, a slight favorite in Auburn. Might be a bit curious there. And then, same time window, how about Virginia Tech facing Maryland? James Franklin's first real test as the Hokies coach. They've just handled their business. Don't think Old Dominion's that bad of a football team, but Virginia Tech clowned them last weekend at Lane Stadium. First two games were at Lane Stadium, put it on VMI if memory serves, and then it was ODU, who has beaten Virginia Tech in the past. Not with James Franklin at the helm. Seems that the floor has gone up for Virginia Tech football, which is good for the sport. And this is kind of a spicy game because James Franklin goes back to College Park where he has no issue running it up. And Malik Washington, he's looked good for the Terps. So expect a lot of points. Expect this game to be a lot of fun. It could be close. That right there, four unranked matchups that are going to be so much fun on the College Football Saturday slate. North Carolina at Clemson in the early window. Second window, Mississippi State at South Carolina. And then alongside LSU Ole Miss. Get multiple screens up. Florida, Auburn, Virginia Tech, Maryland. And when those games end, you should be turning on this show because we're going to be live to recap it all at this time tomorrow. Will Dalton and I, we're going to open up Club G6. We debuted that last week. See some in the chat who are giving shout-outs to Club G6, where we recognize the little guy in college football, and we do so in America's most popular dance club, or the newest popular dance club that's out there, that is Club G6. And while we're setting up things for the weekend, my new NFL reaction show, NFL Instant Gram, makes its return on Sunday. We had the debut episode this past week. The newest episode will be Sunday at 7 o'clock Eastern time, reacting to the 1 and 4 o'clock windows. Can't wait for it. Oh my gosh, it's just going to be so much football for us to react to. So we'll be on until the wee hours, recapping the college football slate in its entirety tomorrow. And then a digital exclusive show. You have to be watching on YouTube or on X. Westwood One Sports Night on YouTube. Like, comment, subscribe. See many of you in the chat. How you doing? Make sure you're jumping in. It's how you can watch the show in addition to listening to it. And then

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1: 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Jimmy Buffett playing, where you get to steer the ship in whatever direction you please. This hour and this hour only. It is a Football Friday. On this show, it is Free For All Friday. 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
2: To my warriors, break those chains that bind you to the depths of despair. Remember, never give up, for hope's never done, and 1,000 times fought is 1,000 times won. Boom shakalaka. To my warriors, you're not supposed to do this, but my birthday and my twin's birthday is September 23rd. I want you to, everybody, my wish, and you're not supposed to say your wish. I want everybody's dream to come true. I truly do. I want everybody's dream to come true. And lastly, Josh, I'm being short and sweet. I love my Lions, but you know I love my Bills even more. And I got a great birthday present from Josh Patrick Elvis Allen. Thank you. Boom shakalaka. Everybody go for your dreams.
1: There you go. Free For All Friday is now off and rolling. You get to steer the ship in whatever direction you please. We will react to the game of the night in college football in just a second. Let's go to Jim in Seattle, who's up next. By the way, we will be crowning a Free For All Friday caller of the night. So if you're calling in, let's make it a good one. Jim in Seattle, where are you steering the ship?
3: To my warriors, remember, reach for your dreams, and boom chakalaka is more than one word. Question for you, Josh. Since you're a Baltimore Orioles fan, Baltimore Orioles, Pete Alonso the other day hit his 300th career home run, and New York Mets fans gave Alonso a standing ovation and a curtain call, and a couple of Mets players were irate, and a lot of people in the media were irate, saying this is totally Bush League. Under no conditions should you ever, ever root for an opposing player to do well. What are your thoughts on this curtain call Alonso got?
1: I have a lot of thoughts on this. Thank you for the call. And I'm okay with it for this reason and this reason only. The Baltimore Orioles did it at Camden Yards a month before. Not even. 3 weeks before. Not even that. This was September 3rd. Adley Rutschman played his first game back at Camden Yards as a visiting player. And no less, this wasn't interleague play. This was an AL East opponent, the Red Sox. Adley Rutschman did not hit a home run his first full month as a Red Sox. And he hits two against the Baltimore Orioles. And guess what? The fans cheered. They cheered for Adley because in baseball, there's a special relationship between the fans and the players. You spend more time thinking about your favorite baseball player than you think about your family members sometimes. Some family members, at least. Because you're watching them every single day. They're in your lives every day. And it's 162 games, so just think about how, for all these years, the relationship that Mets fans had built with Pete Alonso. And at this point of the year, where the Mets are out of it, the reason you're at that game is to see Pete Alonso play and to see him stick it to your team as well. So don't think it's over the line. Didn't really have great issue with it. And especially from an Orioles fan who was completely okay with Adley Rutschman getting a similar celebratory call, a similar moment at Camden Yards. No problem with it whatsoever. There are four conferences in college football that we feel pretty comfortable saying will get automatic bids into the college football playoff. The conference champion will. Obviously, the SEC and the Big Ten will have that. We feel that way about the ACC, especially with Miami at the top of the league looking the part tonight in Winston-Salem, North Carolina, a 13-point win against Wake Forest. And the Big 12 Conference, we feel that way about too. The takeaway from Texas Tech-Houston tonight, an absolute thriller that came down to the final minute. Houston scoring a touchdown, down 8. Connor Wegman, was he in or was he not? It seemed like he was in, but they called it short and there wasn't really video evidence to overturn it. 28-26 final, Texas Tech wins the game. But Texas Tech, unlike last year, is not head and shoulders better than everybody else in this league. The Big 12 Conference is completely wide open in a way no other auto bid league is in college football. It could be Texas Tech. It could be BYU. It could still be the Houston Cougars. What a valiant effort. They went up 10-0 on the road tonight, nearly tied that game up in the final minute. They did that in Lubbock, Texas. We've been singing the praises of Kansas State that has looked the part despite their injuries on the offensive line. Colorado hasn't lost yet, including getting a road win at Georgia Tech, a P4 to open things up. West Virginia, if they beat Virginia on Saturday night, Rich Rod's got a legit team. We know he can coach offense, especially when he has a mobile quarterback. Hawkins, if he can throw it even a little bit, that's an incredibly dangerous team. Utah, no reason to bump down what they're doing with Dampier at quarterback. They're ranked 17th in the country right now. Oklahoma State, yeah, you dropped the game against Tulsa, but then you beat Oregon, and you have Drew Mestemaker. Maybe you have the best player in the conference playing the most important position. Now, how many teams did we just rattle off there? BYU, Colorado, Houston, Kansas State, Texas Tech, Utah, West Virginia, and Oklahoma State. That's 8 teams. That's 8 teams. And it feels completely wide open. The Big 12 up for grabs. That's the takeaway you should have from the thriller in Lubbock tonight. Texas Tech 28, Houston 26. Free for all Friday. We're taking your phone calls. Wherever you want to steer the ship, you can. See West Virginia 21 writing in. Let's go Mountaineers. I don't expect good things, though. Well, you are a 10-point underdog. We'll see what happens when they play my wife's alma mater. Shout out to the Wahoos. Wahoo Wah. Virginia in Charlotte, that game. That should be another fun one tomorrow night. One to keep a close eye on. Let's go Mountaineers. Let's go drink some beers. 310-840-4910. Johnny is up next in Atlanta. Johnny was thinking about your Atlanta Hawks tonight because had a chance to spend some time in a suite with the minority stake owner in the Atlanta Hawks, Mitch Shaw, tonight. He's telling me I need to go out and go to a Hawks game. He invited me to sit in his seats and hang out with him for a game sometime. If I go to a Hawks game, you going to come say hi?
4: Sure, I'll come, but, you know, I'm not a Hawks fan anyway. But
1: all right,
4: hey,
1: just checking. What do you got for us on Free For All Friday? Where are you steering the ship?
4: Hey, I'm steering in 2 different states, but I'm going to talk about 3 different teams real quick. The first state I'm going to is the LSU and Ole Miss game. This is who I'm going with. Deuce Alexander. I'm telling you, he'll get 8 catches, 170 yards, 2 touchdowns. Dude's going to take it to for Ole Miss. And then I'm going to steer it to y'all, to steer it to my UGA. And who's going to stop Gunnar Stockton? I'm going to say it one more time. Who's going to stop Gunnar Stockton? Who's going to stop Gunnar Stockton? Tell the world. And lastly, I'm taking it to my Falcons. I know you're a little undercover Charlotte Panther fan. Hey, the midget's coming to the state. The midget's coming to the state. It's going to be a gold rush.
1: I don't know how we feel about that word being said, but hold one sec, Johnny, in Atlanta. Hold one sec. How come Will Dalton is the Panther fan here, and he's taking great exception to what you're saying right now, because because every time Bryce Young goes to Atlanta, he drops a big number on you.
5: He owns you. He owns you.
1: There he is.
5: That's his house.
4: Coming to an end. It's coming to an end. It's going to be a gold rush. I'm back on. I'm going to call in Sunday at 7 p.m. and see how much money I won in my gold rush. It ain't going to be a drought this weekend. I'm back on it. All right, you have a good one. And guess what? Go Indiana Pacers, baby. All right.
1: Indiana Pacers. Okay, so he's not a Hawks fan. Indiana Pacers fan. Apologies. We weren't doing the math the right way there. Figured he's rooting for the Georgia Bulldogs. He's rooting for the Atlanta Falcons. Yours truly making an assumption about the Atlanta Hawks. That's on me. At least Georgia's playing a warm body this weekend, if you can count Arkansas as that. It's an SEC team, but pretty clearly they're a few SEC teams that, let's just say, aren't up for the fight. Arkansas looks like the worst team in the conference. Either them or Vanderbilt, but Vanderbilt's now breaking in that five-star quarterback in Jared Curtis this weekend. And then there's Kentucky, but Kentucky showed some life in the first half against Alabama before Alabama, well, does what Alabama does to Kentucky. 310-840-4910. Matt is in Ohio. Matt, where are you steering the ship?
6: I want to talk about Brad Holmes and how he should be fired for doing absolutely nothing to help the secondary the past 2 years, and it's embarrassing.
1: Brad Holmes, I'll say this about him. If we're going to make a defense for Brad Holmes, it's the Eagles and it's the Lions in the last 5 years that have drafted the best in the NFL. Like, you know how people the week after a draft or days after a draft ends tries to grade it in the moment, but the best way to grade it is 4 or 5 years down the line? If you look at the 2021 and 2022 drafts, 4 or 5 years having the full time to grade it, nobody had better drafts than the Detroit Lions did, them and the Eagles, which is why the Eagles won a Super Bowl, went to another. The Lions probably should have went to the Super Bowl against San Francisco in 23. 24, they go 15-1 and obviously lost the game against Washington that they should not have. Brad Holmes deserves a lot of credit for assembling the roster that type of way. And I don't know how long you've been a Detroit sports fan. Shouldn't we grade with a different lead of pencil, or at least how sharp the pencil is, considering what the Lions were prior to Holmes' arrival and what the Lions have been this decade with him assembling the roster?
6: I get that. I mean, I've been a Detroit fan my whole life. But on the other hand, 24 draft was a bust. And then we had, you know, secondary injuries, you know, Kirby Joseph and Brian Branch. Don't draft anybody. You know, don't go out and, you know, make an sign anybody. And he got lit up, embarrassed by the Bills last night. And all he can say is, we like the people in the room.
1: Well, here's another thing to consider. And I was saying this to some folks tonight. I was out at the Miami-Wake Forest football game tonight, and I ran into some NFL scouts. They were asking me about the Carolina Panthers, who allowed 59 against the Chicago Bears on Sunday. There is a chance that the lack of tackling, the lack of preseason, is hurting defenses more than it's hurting offenses, which is why 7 teams in the 1 o'clock window Sunday had 21 points or more in the first half. And last night, it's not just the Lions that are struggling defensively. The Buffalo Bills are allowing 30-plus in their first 2 games, too, and both sides have a lot of talent on that side. The Panthers picked up Devin Lloyd and picked up Jalen Phillips in the offseason. There is an element where you tip your cap to what the offense on the other side is doing. I don't think any team in the league is beating Josh Allen in Buffalo last night, opening up their new barn. But also, maybe not going to the place where we're firing people in the first 2 weeks, given that a lot of teams across the NFL are struggling defensively at this time of year. Can you at least buy that?
6: I mean, yes, but here's a quick stat. In the 2 weeks the Lions have played, they've given up almost 1,000 yards, and the last time they did that was the 08 season. I mean, obviously they're not going to go over whatever, but
1: you already got a win. Hey, already got more wins than that team.
6: We should be 0-2 if it weren't for that 2-point conversion. But you know, if he doesn't, I mean, I
1: let's
6: I think
1: pick
6: he should go
1: optimism. Hey, you defended that 2-point play perfectly. For all this talk about the defense being bad, they made the play when it mattered. Won the game.
6: Well, it was a bad throw.
1: Come on! It's Friday. Let's pick some positivity. If you have a bad day, all you right. picked it. Come on. Let's go. You're going to get it all back. Right. Well, look, hey, you know what? If you're not going to buy me on this point, then I'm going to win you over this way. The Detroit Lions' next six games look this way. Home against the Jets. At the Panthers that allowed that 59 burger. The Cardinals. The Packers at home. The Vikings at home. The Dolphins. Talk to me in a month and tell me if you still want to fire the GM. How about that?
6: All right. Yeah, I'll call back.
1: I love that. Thanks for the call. Good to hear from you out that way in the state of Michigan. We're taking your free-for-all Friday calls. 310-840-4910. Continue to send them in. And it's weird. Looking at the headliners in the NFL on Sunday, the games we're most looking forward to, they aren't the games that are in prime windows. The best games are being buried, and we'll tell you what those games are next.
0: The Bills are the NFL's first 2-0 team after taming the Lions to open their new stadium. Coach Joe Brady's career is off to a great start. Is this the year Buffalo finally gets over the hump and wins the big one? Westwood One Sports.
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0: 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You steer the ship. Any questions, any topic, call us now. 310-840-4910. Here's Josh Graham for Westwood One Sports Night.
1: This hour only, you get to steer the ship. I wish you had a pencil and mustache. It is 5 o'clock somewhere. I think we decided it was in the Maldives or somewhere like that where it's 5 o'clock. Somewhere super tropical. Probably wrong on that. Will, if you could correct me, where it is 5 o'clock somewhere in the world. 310-840-4910 if you want in. Before we get to perhaps the two best games in the NFL that are being buried this weekend, we allow for you to steer the ship. And let's go to Joseph, who's in Atlanta. Joseph, what do you got for us on Free For All Friday?
17: I've got a lot, my friend. First of all, thank you for having me on your show. I love listening to you guys.
1: Thank you.
17: Second thing, Falcons are horrible. Even our mantra, rise up. When you have to rise up, it means you're down, right? I'll tell you, I've been looking at this thing from a different paradigm. They're not playing Strand, because if Strand comes in and plays well, then they're going to look like idiots in the front office for spending all that money on Penix and Tua. So there won't be any way to trade them. So they're going to bring them in, have a couple games, and maybe we'll get lucky and they'll trade one of the two. I'm sick and tired of going through this with the Falcons. You know, we are the bottom of we're the laughing stock of the barrel, my friend. And I'm from Georgia. I love the Bulldogs. I love the Falcons, and I love the Braves. But I'm going to tell you, Penix is going to be the Mike Hampton of the Atlanta Falcons. He's never going to not be injured. The way he plays, his body size. I played quarterback till I was 38. I can look at it. This guy right here, to me, is a third string at best quarterback. I don't know how they evaluated his talent, my friend, but it's horrible. So I'll tell you, you know, come down here and rescue us in Atlanta, man. We need to be an Atlanta team. The other thing we need to do is put these boys outside. Who plays football indoors in the South? That makes no sense. Minnesota plays, you know, indoors because it's cold. But some of these other stadiums, like Green Bay, they win because they got boys out there that know how to, you know, play through the elements.
1: Are you advocating for the pride of Minnesota State Moorhead, Jack Strand, to be the Falcons starter? And Mike, you're in that right?
17: Okay, so here's the deal. You don't know if a man is on the roster, if he made the team, And he's went out and showed in the preseason. I realize it's preseason. I'm a quarterback. I said I played until I was 38. But at the end of the day, Tom Brady had to get his chance against Bledsoe.
1: Yeah,
17: you got to give this man a
1: but
17: chance.
1: But he didn't get a chance when he was a rookie, and he also wasn't a D2 player.
17: But look what we have. We got Cooper Rush, who basically couldn't throw the ball 40 yards. His mechanics were horrible. You know, the balls would sell on him because he was scared. And if he wasn't scared, he just didn't have the arm strength. At the end of the day, you got to go what's on the bench. And if you got somebody there that you've signed and you put him on the 53-man roster, give him a chance. Because at the end of the day, if Strand goes out and he bombs, so what? He bombed. We're going to bring Penix back in two either way. But right now, if we have to go with Cooper Rush after that last time against Pittsburgh, that game was very winnable. Very winnable. We threw that away.
1: Appreciate the call from Georgia. Wanted to rescue my counterpart here, Will Dalton, because every time you said six or seven times there at the end of the day, I see Will Dalton wincing because he's thinking about the Matt Rhule years in Charlotte. That was always one of his ticks.
18: Yeah, he did say that a lot. Now, the only thing I was thinking about throughout that phone call, Bryce Young's coming to town. Bryce Young's coming to town. You know, he gets down in Atlanta, and it's just like back in the SEC day. It's like he's playing in the Chick-fil-A Bowl or whatever that opening day game they would play in the in that arena
1: well,
18: was.
1: The SEC
18: like, he just cooks.
1: Played there.
18: And that.
1: He has some history in that stadium. The last time he was there,
18: I'd say.
1: He broke a franchise record for passing yards for the Panthers, 450-plus yards in an overtime win, which is why Will Dalton is snickering and feels confident.
18: Yeah!
1: Panthers against the Falcons. It's going to be so fun on NFL Instagram if the Panthers lose on Sunday, seeing how much of a smile Will Dalton has then. The NFL's best two games of the week are strangely being buried this Sunday. Like, when you look at the games that are in the prime windows, you have, on Westwood One Sports, Sunday Night Football, the Chiefs and the Colts. Okay. Steelers at Patriots. Nothing about the Patriots' opener offensively was that inspiring or fun to watch, especially with Drake May's outing and A.J. Brown getting hurt. Aaron Rodgers didn't look all that fun. Didn't look like he was having a good time, even though they beat the Atlanta Falcons. Uninspiring is a word we'd use to describe that game as well. But there's your spotlight 1 o'clock game. You got the Vikings facing the Bears. No Kyler Murray. It's going to be Carson Wentz. Commanders v. Cowboys. One of those teams is going to be 0-2, but both lost in week 1. The two best games of the week, not available really unless you got the Sunday package or if you're in these markets. We're looking at, in the 1 o'clock window, Bengals at Texans. And in the 4 o'clock Eastern window, the Jaguars visiting the Denver Broncos. Those are the two best games that we got on Sunday. Think about it. And they're similar, too. These two games are very similar. Because you have the home team in these games in danger of going 0-2 after tremendous years in 2025. The Denver Broncos had the best record in the regular season in the AFC, lost in the AFC Championship game. They got beat pretty badly by the Kansas City Chiefs on Monday night. This is their home opener. They want to avoid going 0-2. They're facing, before we get to who they're facing, then you got on the Houston Texans end, all the hype going into the season. You lose in the last minute to the Buffalo Bills, and now you welcome in the Cincinnati Bengals. The Jaguars are going into Denver. The visiting teams are both looking for respect. Cincinnati, for all the talk about the Buffalo Bills and all the talk about the Kansas City Chiefs, it doesn't seem anybody wants to talk about how good the Kansas City defense, or pardon, the Cincinnati defense was against a good Tampa team. 4 turnovers and you win the game? That's pretty good. If Cincinnati goes into Houston and goes 2-0, it would help if Joe Burrow is 100% and plays in the game. Looks like we're trending that way. That would be awesome. And if it happens, Cincinnati earns a ton of street cred. But there might be no team in the NFL more disrespected than the Jacksonville Jaguars. They won 13 games last year. They beat the holy hell out of the Cleveland Browns on Sunday, but everybody was just interested in talking about the Browns. Oh, it's just the Browns, and the Browns are so bad and all that. That's an NFL team that you just flat out dump trucked. If they follow that up by going into Denver and winning in Mile High, Jaguars Super Bowl talk, Jaguars AFC frontrunner talk, maybe that is what we get. And that's why those two games, despite being buried by the TV charts and where primetime games are and where the prime windows are, the best games on this NFL Sunday. 310-840-4910. Let's go to Adam. He's in Detroit. Adam, you're on Free For All Friday. Where are you steering the ship?
19: Hey, Josh, can you hear me fine?
1: Yeah, I got you. What's going on?
19: Okay, cool. Just want to make sure my Bluetooth's good. I wanted to talk about the Lions. So I jumped in a little late today. Was that caller shooting down Brad Holmes calling for
1: He wanted Brad Holmes to be fired because the defense is unacceptable and yada, yada, yada.
19: Well, here's the thing. I love Brad Holmes and Dan Campbell. I've been watching the Lions since Joey Harrington. What they've done for this organization is amazing. But here's the thing. Brad Holmes, those two drafts you mentioned,
1: 21 and 22, the best. Them and the Philadelphia Eagles had the two best drafts those years. Yeah.
19: Yeah. So listen, we have a core. Our offensive core, I know our offensive line's a little beat up right now. God, what had Borum false start on fourth down? I don't want to get into that. But our defense is struggling, the secondary, everything. But look, we have this core. Now is the time for Brad to stop being scared of I think he's scared of trading his draft picks because he's so into drafting the players he likes. But guess what, Brad? Your defense just gave up almost 1,000 yards in the first two games. I think it's time that you need to trade a draft pick. Look, you don't get extra credit for having draft picks sitting in your pocket at the end of the year. At some point, you have to cash them in, and now is the time, Brad. Do it.
1: All right. Boom. Adam in Detroit with the takes. Appreciate that. Also in Detroit's a friend, Super Russi Day. Super Russi, what do you got on Free For All Friday?
20: Good evening, Joshua. I appreciate you. So I wanted to talk Kaepernick. Let me say, everybody repeat after me.
1: Colin Kaepernick. We're talking about Colin Kaepernick.
20: What?
1: We're talking about Colin Kaepernick. I'm just being clear. That's who we're talking about here.
20: It's only one Kaepernick.
1: Okay, just making sure. Okay. There might be like a younger brother, or it might be his son that's relevant, because I haven't heard that name discussed in 10 years.
20: Are you? Go on the internet, brother. He has his own wrestling. He has mania going on the internet.
1: He wrestles?
20: Right, he has a book out. So anyway, everybody repeat after me. They tell me I could be one of the greatest of all time. It's game time. # Kaepernick. Tryouts matter. Now, people, this is America, not Russia and not China. There is no reason why that man should be banned or blackballed from having a tryout for a peaceful, great protest for justice.
1: Is it possible 10 years later he's not good enough?
20: Is it possible if he can get a tryout so we can see if he's good enough? How about he gets a tryout so we can see if he's good enough?
1: There are teams that invited him to try out. He decided not to 5 or 6 years ago.
20: Okay. I'm talking about every year, brother. He deserves a tryout.
1: Well, if he turns it down, then why would you continue inviting somebody who turns you down?
20: Stop it. That was 1 year.
1: I know. Why would you go back?
20: I'm talking about the other years. Duh. Other years, he deserves a tryout.
1: I gotcha. Appreciate it, Super Rossi Day. The idea, we just have fundamental disagreement here. I think it is 2026. Colin Kaepernick turns 39 years old in a month and change. He hasn't played football in 10 years. He's now selling books. Wish him well. Honestly do. And it seems that he's going on all these platforms and people are buying his book. Great. To your point, that's America. But in the NFL, it's the ultimate meritocracy in the sense that He was offered a tryout 5-6 years ago. Remember it happening when he was out in Atlanta and there was a workout there. He had stipulations where he wasn't going to show up. He turned down some things. That's still way in the past and so far ago that nobody at this point should or would bring in Colin Kaepernick. Because what it would be is a media stunt more than anything else. I've given that more time than I probably should have, but there you go. Addressing it nonetheless, that's the point of Free For All Friday. How about we go to Emily in San Diego? Emily, you're on Free For All Friday. Where are you steering the ship?
2: Well, first of all, I was going to steer the ship, Josh, and how are you tonight?
1: I'm well. Hope you are.
2: You will. I'm well. I'm well. I'm getting off work, so I'm well. Now, I've been listening to, I listen to talk radio all day because I deliver food. But there is a NordVPN. It's a antivirus thing. And the guy on there says, boom shakalaka. Mm-hmm. Did Greg come up with that, or was that something? I wonder if that was something that
1: I don't think Greg came up with boom shakalaka. I think he's inherited it. When I was a kid, I used to say boom shakalaka. Do I know what the original origin of boom shakalaka is? I do not. But it is something that's been part of the lexicon for a long period of time.
2: Hey, can I ask you a question also? You
1: yes,
2: were kind of a little snooty last night about the Chiefs.
1: What?
2: About the, they're going to win it all and they're going to, like, you know, people are expecting them to be numero uno, number one, and you said it's too
1: all I
2: early.
1: Said is, can they win a game on the road before we crown a team that last year would miss the playoffs? Can we wait till they win a road game? That's not snooty.
2: Right.
1: I think that's a fair assessment.
2: Well, let me ask you this. What does the difference between a road game make and a home game?
1: Glad you asked. It's a great question. Emily, appreciate the call up against it here. I'll say this. When you're at home, you get to sleep in your own bed. You know exactly where the play clock is. You have the crowd to your advantage. That most helps you when it comes to 50-50 calls and influencing, officiating, communication at the line of scrimmage. I can go on in talking about the advantages that you get. Not having to travel, how travel affects your body. A lot of things that go into it. And it's why a lot of teams have these really noticeable splits between playing at home and playing on the road. Arrowhead, a very difficult place to play. It's why home field advantage is such an important thing. The Chiefs were not a playoff team before Patrick Mahomes got hurt. That's not the reason why they missed the playoffs. That's important to remember. So let's wait and see them look like a playoff team with some sample this year before we overreact. One more. Steve's in Philly. Steve, what do you got? Where are you steering the ship?
21: Yo, bro, listen, Max, can we stop with this Mr. Positive? And next time you put on or whatever, skin is blood type. If it's not B positive, come on, he has no by the way, my blood type is B positive, and that's my outlook on life. But this is like, oh my God, it's like nails going down a chalkboard with this guy. For the love of God.
1: Thank you, Steve. Appreciate the call. Your phone connection, sadly, was like nails going across a chalkboard, sadly. I do like the idea of seeing if Mr. Positive's blood is B positive or whatever it might be. I don't know. Maybe the next time you could tell us. While LSU Ole Miss is the biggest storyline in college football, there is one league that this weekend is very, very important for, and it isn't the SEC. We'll tell you what that is, plus get to the last of your free-for-all Friday calls, 310-840-4910, next on Westwood One Sports Night.
0: Three of last season's Final Four teams lost their opening game. Can the Patriots, Rams, and Broncos avoid the dreaded 0-2 hole and a nearly 90% chance of missing the playoffs? Westwood One Sports.
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0: It's last call for phone calls on Free For All Friday. 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Here's Josh Graham for Westwood One Sports Night.
1: Yes. Let the Jimmy Buffett wash over you. All of the faces. Free For All Friday, 310-840-4910. You get to steer the ship 1 hour a week, every week. Still have to give out a Free For All Friday caller of the night, so good luck to you in the final moments here. No pressure, Michael in Pittsburgh. Michael, where are you steering the ship?
2: Hey, Josh, how's it going tonight?
1: Going well. Go right ahead.
2: I just wanted to see your opinion on Deshaun Watson starting for the Cleveland Browns, see if you think it's a good idea or should they start Sanders or any other one of their quarterbacks. I mean, I know they're paying all that money to him.
1: Well, it's not really a sexy or a popular or an this is the popular opinion that it should be Shador Sanders. It should have been Shador Sanders from the start. I still feel that way, and there are a lot of reasons to point to the Browns on Sunday being a very important game and what that battle is going to be moving forward or what happens at that position moving forward. Appreciate the call. Good to hear from you from the city of Pittsburgh. Love our affiliate out that way. Jenny's in Boise. Jenny, we have been wondering all hour long. Mr. Positive started the hour with a boom shakalaka, and we've been wondering where boom shakalaka originates from. Jenny in Boise has our answer. Hi, Jenny.
3: Hi.
1: Where does boom shakalaka come from?
3: The movie Stripes and Bill Murray.
1: Is that right? That's the origin of it. Because that makes so much sense. I love the movie Stripes.
3: When they're finishing their own training.
1: Boom shakalaka comes from Stripes. That's great. I love that answer.
3: Yes.
1: I love that movie. And I love all the actors in that movie.
3: Yes.
1: That movie, I don't know how well it ages, but Stripes still is a lot of fun. No doubt. Thank you so much.
3: You're welcome.
1: All right, there you go. Will Dalton, we used to make you watch movies every single week on the show. Have you ever watched Stripes?
4: I have seen Stripes. I do remember watching that. I don't remember who else was in it,
1: but I
4: do remember Bill Murray.
1: It's Bill Murray. It's John Candy.
4: That's right. That was a Candy movie.
1: It's Harold Ramis. It's Lighten Up Francis. That movie's great. I forget the name of the actresses in that movie, the two that stand out.
4: I do too.
1: And some of the gratuitous nudity that's in that movie, but it's an 80s.
4: Oh, yeah.
1: Comedy. Will Dalton loves his 80s comedies. I don't know.
4: I do.

0: if he would appreciate us sharing this, but do you know who else loves 80s comedies? Our guy, Ian Eagle. Our teammate at Westwood One. It used to be a bit where we made Will Dalton watch a movie every week because he had seen none of the good movies. Every time we'd see Ian would spot Will. He'd point with his finger and he'd say, "What movie are you watching this week?" And then he'd throw out an 80s comedy as a suggestion. He'd be like, "Have you seen Caddyshack? Have you watched Fletch?" I think you watched Fletch just for Ian Eagle to put a smile on his face.
1: Fast Times at Ridgemont High. We bonded over that movie. We both loved that movie.
0: Formative for a lot of people. Fast Times at Ridgemont High. 310-840-4910 if you want in. Eric's in Baltimore. Last call for Free For All Friday phone calls. Eric, where are you steering the ship?
2: Hey, how you doing?
0: Eric, I'm not singling you out here, but this is like the fifth time in the last 10 minutes I've been asked how I'm doing. For everybody across the country, I'm doing awesome.
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1: This is the beauty of Free For All Friday more than anything else. Us as a unit, nationally, across the country, Will. Eric's in Baltimore. Forget where we got the call from. Where did she call us from? Somewhere else across the country helping us out. And then it was it Emily from San Diego that was suggesting Boom Shakalaka, asking about where that started? I think it was. So from Kansas City to Baltimore to other parts unknown. America, together, as a team, we figured things out. We got to the bottom of things. And I'm proud of that. Make sure, if you haven't already, you subscribe to our YouTube channel. It's where you can watch the show in addition to listening to it. Westwood One Sports Night. That is where you can find exclusively our NFL reaction show. 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Like, comment. If you're in, see a lot of people that are watching us live right now that might be new. Like the video, comment. We'd love to hear from you. All that helps us a great deal. However, and wherever you're listening or watching, greatly appreciate that. I had a free-for-all Friday topic tonight, Will, that I didn't know if we had time to get to. See, you and I have random thoughts from time to time. Just a PSA on the way out. Do not apologize for manufactured outrage. It's not real. If it's not real, it doesn't deserve your attention. It doesn't deserve your apology. In one instance, somebody understood this well. In another instance, they did not. Somebody did not. Arch Manning at Texas, sadly, did not understand that the reaction to him laughing at a fake AI video with Holly Rowe potentially getting, I don't even know, like pushed, punched, whatever. It's not real. It's not a real video. He saw a video. He laughed at it. It didn't warrant an apology. Why? Because nobody's really hurt or offended by this. It isn't. You're not advocating for something bad to happen to Holly Rowe. You're a 20, 21-year-old kid reacting to a video. Don't need to apologize for that. People will move the F on. Sydney Sweeney understands this. Got the ads. You got people overreacting. People losing their minds. Yes, Will's giggling. She understands. People are going to move on. And you're going to do you, Sydney Sweeney. No need to apologize to manufactured outrage that isn't real. Understand, if you really hurt somebody, then yes, apologize. That's great. But don't overreact. Don't apologize to nonsense when it's not real and when it's manufactured. There's your PSA to close out Free For All Friday. We need to get to Validation Sunday in the NFL, and it's specifically for three teams next.
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1: We're going to get to LSU Ole Miss in just a bit. You tell us who wins that football game. 310-840-4910 if you want in. Our prediction for the Tigers meeting the Rebels. Lane Kiffin returning to Mississippi in just a few minutes. But let's get to the NFL slate. It's going to be Validation Sunday for three teams across the NFL this weekend. And let's get to who they are. First, the Chicago Bears will prove week one was not a fluke at the Carolina Panthers. There are some that believe the 59 that they put up was more a result of bad defense by Carolina than Chicago being a strong offense. And this is despite all the talk in the offseason, Ben Johnson, Caleb Williams, hey, we could be the best offense in NFL history. This is despite the off-platform throws by Caleb Williams, the circus touchdown catch by Cole Kmet, the Rome Odunze mossing of a defender. If Chicago hits 30-plus points against a defense that's coordinated by Brian Flores, this is the Chicago home opener against Minnesota, it should be all flowers given to the Bears. Chicago will be discussed in a similar way as the Buffalo Bills have been today, being front runners to win their conference as NFC front runners. And it's worth noting that Carson Wentz is going to get the start for the Minnesota Vikings. Kyler Murray ruled out with a concussion. This is one of three week two matchups that pit 1-0 teams against each other. We watched one last night, Buffalo 41, Detroit 31. You have this one here, Bears and the Vikings. And surprisingly, the Seattle Seahawks, without Sam Darnold, erased a 10-0 deficit against the New England Patriots to start 1-0, facing the Arizona Cardinals, who are 1-0, who upset the LA Chargers in week one. That is your third matchup between 1-0 teams. So, Validation Sunday for the Chicago Bears. Meanwhile, you should expect that San Francisco is going to validate the Australia route of the LA Rams with another lopsided win coming up this Sunday. It is the Niners' home opener. It's against the Miami Dolphins, who might be the worst team in the league. The Dolphins lost by 2 touchdowns to the Raiders last week. And despite what San Francisco did, which is hand it to the team that everybody was wanting to hand the Super Bowl to at this time just a couple weeks ago, nobody's given them the credit for it. Oh, it's because of the Rams' travel habits, and you got Sean McVay saying, we're never going to come back this week, and they didn't have Aaron Donald in the game. Excuse being made for the LA Rams, not credit being given to San Francisco. And you have some saying, well, the reason why the Rams showed up 28 hours before the game rather than doing what the Niners did, showing up a week before, is because they're worried about the effects after the fact. Ooh, 11 days, 10 days, not going to be enough time for them to get their bodies back on track, the travel and the jet lag with their bodies readjusting. That should not be a concern for San Francisco. Here was Kyle Shanahan completely dismissing that point this week.
2: I think we're totally good now. I mean, speaking for myself, I felt like crap all weekend. We had 2 days off, and did not feel right. Took a couple days. I think I was good by Monday. Talking to some of the guys, some guys felt fine right away. Some went through the same stuff, but I think we're definitely all good by now.
1: All right. That's good enough for me. That's good enough to beat the Miami Dolphins and do so impressively to improve to 2-0. The idea of Validation Sunday, the idea of validation in general, has a positive connotation to it. You are affirming good things about who you are, Chicago or San Francisco. But you also can validate bad things too. You can also affirm bad behavior or recognize what isn't all well. So on the other end of the spectrum, it's Validation Sunday for the Cleveland Browns. The Bucks are going to validate the end of Deshaun Watson's NFL career as a starting quarterback. That's what Sunday is going to be as well. Tampa, a good football team. And they're going to be incredibly motivated. You think they want to start 0-2 with a loss to the Cleveland Browns at home? Uh-uh. Let's not forget, they played the other Ohio team last week. They lost the turnover battle 4-0, yet still only lost the game by 6 points. Baker Mayfield, a guy known from time to time to play with a chip on his shoulder. You think he's going to be motivated to play his former team? Will Dalton, how many times do we have Baker Mayfield run-ins with the Browns? Do we have a lot of those? Think if memory serves, when he was a member of the Carolina Panthers, his first game was against Cleveland and they lost it on a kick, if memory serves. But has Baker Mayfield beaten the Browns before? Don't know. And if the answer to that question is no, you best believe that Tampa is going to be pretty motivated to do so. And specifically number 6 under center. Cleveland, they're a very bad football team. That's why you have a new head coach. That's why you lost by a million in Jacksonville last week. And any team will tell you, you know how you don't really want to play in the cold weather cities in December and January? That is a disadvantage to you. Well, similarly, any NFL coach will tell you, you don't want to play in the state of Florida on the road in September. The Cleveland Browns opened up at the Jaguars, and now we're playing at the Buccaneers the following week. Came back to Cleveland after the loss to Jacksonville, then back to the state of Florida. Here they go again. It's not where you want to be. And once Cleveland starts 0-2 and likely loses both games in lopsided fashion, the Browns will have no choice but to turn back to Shedeur Sanders for the home opener, because if you don't turn back to Shedeur Sanders at 0-2 hosted the Carolina Panthers, everybody's going to boo your football team before they even take a snap on Sunday. And they probably would be right to do so. Will Dalton, do we have an answer? Has Baker Mayfield beaten the Browns before?
0: No, he has not beaten the Browns.
1: Oh, man. Feel even better about my Survivor Pool pick for Sunday, which is the Tampa Bay Buccaneers. Might be a team that's featured in Graham's Gambling 10 minutes from now. Make sure you stick around for that. But the question that we're asking right now, this is Westwood One Sports Night. We're on across the country, 300 markets in the United States and Canada. My name's Josh Graham. However and wherever you're listening or watching, greatly appreciate that. LSU Ole Miss, that's the main event Saturday night in Oxford. Who wins between the Tigers and the Rebs with Lane Kiffin returning to town? 310-840-4910. Here's what we see going down. For all the talk that's out there about the nonsense, Lane Kiffin paying students to pose as LSU fans at Ole Miss's facility, or Ole Miss players, or Ole Miss serving papers to former Ole Miss players that play for the Tigers now, and the stuff that's the legal stuff, the Sam Levitt injury report, all the stuff, all the crap that's out there. Who's under more pressure? All that. In the end, X's and O's matter more than storylines in this football game. And it is X's and O's that is going to be the difference. And it's why Lane Kiffin will escape Oxford with an LSU win. Lane Kiffin's going to win this game, and X's and O's is why. So let's just break down the matchup piece by piece. Even though Sam Levitt was supposedly injured this week, shoulder injury listed as doubtful 2 days ago, questionable yesterday, not even on the injury report Friday, he's going to play. Seems like some gamesmanship there from Lane Kiffin, messing around a little bit. We'll see if it prompts a fine. LSU's offense still has the advantage over Ole Miss's defense, whether it's Sam Levitt at quarterback or forget the name of the Elon transfer that's the backup for the Tigers. You got Lane Kiffin and Charlie Weiss putting you in a position to score a number. And Sam Levitt pretty clearly was not hurt. Pretty clearly he's going to be okay. And with him under center, he has the advantage. His offense has the advantage against Ole Miss's defense. Like, when you just examine the two offenses and the two defenses involved in this game, the Rebs' defense is clearly the weak link of the four. Ole Miss's secondary got torched by Louisville. The pass rush is clearly missing the nation's leading sack getter, Prince Weyemyelin. He left Oxford to join Lane in Baton Rouge. Levitt's playing. That's a plus. And given LSU's talent on the offensive line, highlighted by a top 10 pick in Jordan Seaton, the Tigers, they should be able to throw it. They should be able to run it. Keep an eye on Wisconsin transfer Dylan Jones in the backfield having a big night. Advantage LSU's offense. The strongest intrigue of this game is going to be Ole Miss's defense against, or pardon, Ole Miss's offense against LSU's defense. And the part that isn't getting enough attention, LSU's defense might have the advantage here. I think this is a tremendous matchup that could go either way. On this side of the ball, when these two units are out there, that's where the fireworks are going to come. That's where the intrigue's going to be. That's where the Heisman candidates are at. That's where the future NFL stars are at. Trinidad Chambliss, Kawan Lacy on one side. The aforementioned Weyemyelin on the edge for the Tigers. The true and only number five for LSU, DJ Pickett at corner. Whit Weeks at linebacker. TJ Dottery in the linebacking core as well. Stars all over the place. Going into the year, there were concerns about both of the Rebels' offensive tackles. Louisville didn't quite have the personnel to fully exploit that. LSU does have that personnel. So you should expect Trinidad Chambliss not to have clean pockets. And at his size, it's important to have him clean. You don't really want to have muddy pockets around Trinidad Chambliss. So when examining this game, strictly from an X's and O's perspective, we like LSU because we think their offense is better than Ole Miss's defense, and there's a chance that LSU's defense is better than Ole Miss's offense. You add that together, you take the LSU Tigers. You also give LSU the advantage when it comes to coaching, which brings us to the elephant in the room, that brings us to the nonsense, it brings us to all the storylines. The circus nature of this game plays to LSU's advantage, not Ole Miss's. There isn't a team in America that is more comfortable with playing amidst messy, chaotic storylines than LSU is. Look at 2 weeks ago. After a week spent inside courtrooms where it seemed like Baton Rouge was melting down from the inside, talking about the SEC suing LSU. The Tigers of LSU completely demolished Clemson by more than 40 points. Now, it remains to be seen if they could do that again, but it also remains to be seen how Ole Miss is going to react to all of this. Because the circus is coming to their town, and the angst is there. It's not in Baton Rouge. It's in Oxford. When these players go to class, when they're in and around the town, this is the game that's been brought up for months and months and months and months and months and months and months and months and months and months and months. And they are the ones more likely to let their emotions potentially affect their play with a bad penalty, let's say, or being too amped up, taking some chances that you otherwise would not take if you weren't amped up that way. So it's going to be a spectacle. It's going to be must-watch TV. But the reason Lane left Ole Miss for LSU ultimately is because there's a different ceiling of talent that you have available to you when you're the coach of that program, then you do at Ole Miss. And that talent gap is going to be on display, and it's why, from an X's and O's perspective, Lane Kiffin goes into Oxford, and he escapes with a win. Hopefully he escapes safely, and there aren't any mustard bottles or golf balls that are thrown at him as he exits the field. We have not one, not two, not three, but four. We're considering five, but four NFL bets to hand out in Graham's Gambling. And we have a final that involves a ranked team in college football. It just went final that we will tell you about next on Westwood One Sports Night.
3: 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Coach Joe Brady's career is off to a great start. Is this the year Buffalo finally gets over the hump and wins the big one? Westwood One Sports.
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1: Wait. There are still 12 minutes to go in this game. Thought this was a final. Oregon 70, Portland State 0. This is Oregon fresh off losing as a top 5 team in Stillwater last weekend. 10 touchdowns have been scored by 8 different players. Dante Moore's stat line, he's been out of the game for a minute. 19 of 23. 280 through the air, 4 touchdowns, no picks. Dylan Raiola is in for Oregon, and he does not have an incompletion. 11 of 11, 124 yards, 3 touchdown passes with no interceptions. Figured we'd pass that along. We asked, who you got? LSU, Ole Miss. We'll get to our bets and Graham's gambling momentarily for our NFL bets, then circle back to the Miami game tonight in college football. We'll get to the ranked matchup in Texas between Texas Tech and Houston. Ryan in Pensacola. I have LSU winning this football game, and I'm viewing it strictly from an X's and O's perspective. I'd love to see me be wrong and for Ole Miss to exact its revenge. Don't conflate me thinking LSU's going to win with that's what I'm rooting for to happen. What do you see going down in Oxford? Ryan, are you with us from Pensacola? Hi,
16: yes,
1: Ryan.
16: I cannot wait for tomorrow in Oxford.
1: Okay.
16: I think you're right, and I think you should lay extra points. I think LSU wins by 21 minimum. That defense... TJ Daugherty's in a boot. I'm not worried about it one bit. We got depth. I think he's going to play. Sam Levitt's a full go. I think we dog walk them.
1: Wait,
16: I would be
1: Trinidad
16: surprised.
1: Trinidad Chambliss is at quarterback, though. 21 points.
16: Prince Emmanuel has been in practice with him for the past 2 years.
1: Well, also, hold one sec. Pete Golding has been in practice with Lane Kiffin and Charlie Weiss's offense
16: that
1: all this
16: true.
1: Time as well.
16: That is true. I would like to see a close game, but I'm telling you right now, mark my words, we win by more than 21.
1: Here's the beauty of it, and this is why we don't just talk at you, we talk with you, Ryan, in Pensacola. I have been tasked with being the voice on Westwood One Sports that reacts to the college football slate after all the games are complete. So at this time tomorrow, you and I can be chatting, and you could tell me whether or not you were right about this being a 21-point boat racing. I hope to hear from you tomorrow night.
16: If we lose, I will call back. If we win by more than 21, I will call back and rub it in your face.
1: I love it. Thank you, Ryan. There you go. Enjoy the game. There's Ryan in Pensacola. Now let's get to our NFL bets. It's time for Graham's Gambling.
3: Sitting back, count money all day, you know. It's time for Graham's Gambling. Let's make some money.
1: See a comment saying Lane Kiffin better wear a helmet. Kid Cowboy saying go Ole Miss. I think all of America outside of the state of Louisiana and Ryan in Pensacola rooting for Ole Miss on Saturday night. Sheena says, hey, chat. Well, hey, Sheena.

0: 300 markets across the United States and Canada. You can find us, Westwood One Sports Night on YouTube and Westwood One Sports on X. More than 20,000 plus subscribers or followers on X. You can watch the show in addition to listening to it, however and wherever you listen or watch. Greatly appreciate that. Let's get to the bets. We got to wear one when it comes to college football. I got a little cute, Oliver. I got a little cute, Will. I took Wake Forest plus the points first half, plus 11.5. Thinking that Jake Dickert's team was going to be saltier than some thought. And at the same time, I was saying I considered betting Miami team total under 38.5. Rather than taking that bet that would have been right, or just taking Wake Forest plus 20.5 full game, they only lost by 13, I took the first half number and they lost by 17 in the first half. So that's an L that I have to wear, even though with Jake Dickert joining the show last night, our thinking was right. We read it right. You know when you have a putt and you read it the right way and it still lips out? That's exactly what happened here. We read the game the right way and we just didn't get the result that we were looking for, but we're reading it right. Hope that's foreshadowing well for the rest of our college picks and also for the NFL, where we have four that we're handing out right here. Patriots minus 5.5 against the Pittsburgh Steelers. Drake May, he's had to listen to all this noise and criticism. He had all those picks in Seattle. There's a reason why Drake May was one vote shy of being co-MVPs with Matthew Stafford last year. And it's not because he's a bust or he isn't a star or he isn't a franchise quarterback. He carried a 4-win Patriots team to the Super Bowl in his second year. And that was Mike Vrabel's first year as the head coach. He's going to take out the criticism and the frustration of that Seattle game on a Pittsburgh team that did not look all that impressive against Atlanta. Aaron Rodgers looked completely out of it in points of that game. New England's home opener, New England wins the game and wins it by more than 5 points. Panthers. Yes, Will, we're betting on the Panthers. Minus 2.5 points at the Atlanta Falcons. Carolina's defense is going to play inspired after Chicago hung 59 on them. That felt more about Chicago than it did Carolina. Bryce Young also owns the Atlanta Falcons. He just does. When they play in Mercedes-Benz Stadium, Bryce Young looks amazing. The last time he was there, he broke a Carolina Panthers franchise record for passing yards with over 450 yards passing in the game. That combo and perhaps another Cooper Rush start leads us to lay a small number that's still under a field goal, courtesy of our friends at DraftKings, Carolina minus 2.5. Shout out to my buddy, Ariel Epstein, the prop queen, who passed along this note to us. Seahawks tight end A.J. Barner over 20.5 receiving yards against the Arizona Cardinals. The Arizona Cardinals beat the Chargers. Still not a good football team, though. Bottom 10 last year in receiving yards allowed the tight ends. And when Seattle plays teams, even on the road specifically, that are bottom 10 against tight ends, A.J. Barner benefits, averaging 35 receiving yards per game. He's gone over in 5 of the last 6 in that setting, such as this one. On the road last year, he had an average against Arizona of 38 yards receiving in those games. Didn't have a great week against New England. This is a buy low spot. We think with Drew Lock at quarterback, he's going to be leaning on his safety valve, that being the tight end, A.J. Barner, over 20.5 receiving yards. And Will, if this tease doesn't hit, we're done with teases for the year. Mark my words, we got one half of a tease right last week, but then the Denver Broncos couldn't keep it within one score against Kansas City. We got burned. We're moving the line 6 points for these two games in our favor. We like the Bucs, we like the Chargers. The Bucs now only have to win by a field goal or more. Can you win by more than 2.5? We think they're going to crucify the Browns. If Baker Mayfield had his way, he'd hang 50 on him. And he might just do that, given how the Browns looked against Jacksonville. This game's in Tampa. We're not overreacting to week one. The Raiders, they beat L.A., but the Chargers, they're not going to start 0-2. They know they can't lose this game. Look at the Chargers' schedule after this week and how difficult it gets. You can't lose your first two games at home. We don't think they do against the Raiders. All they would have to do is win. It doesn't matter the margin. Going from 6.5 to minus a half point. Chargers, Bucks, tease. So, in review, Patriots minus 5.5, Panthers minus 2.5, A.J. Barner over 20.5 receiving yards tied into the Seahawks, Bucks, Chargers, tease. Will Dalton, can you dig it?
1: I suppose. I mean, I already faded you on one thing you did today. Like, I didn't get on the Wake Forest 11.5. I couldn't do it.
0: You thought Wake was going to get smoked tonight. And I said they would hang. I just made the mistake of thinking the hanging would happen early in the game.
1: You know, I'm such a crazy person. You know what I did? I live bet. I live bet this game. It was... It was probably almost midway through the first quarter, and I decided to go Miami first half minus 16.5.
0: Here's my frustration with you and live betting. See, it hit. They won by 17. But the part where you're gloating and you're smiling about, like, if you would have just bet it before the game, you would have gotten the number at 11.5. Why are you gloating about getting a number that's 5 points worse than the number you could have gotten pregame?
1: Because
0: that's not something you should be proud of. Like, this just sounds like
1: I had confidence in it.
0: Procrastinating and not remembering to bet on the game, and thus the game begins, and you're like, oh shoot, I forgot to bet on this. Let me bet on a number that's 5 points worse than the number I could have gotten an hour ago.
1: Perhaps, but guess what? I still had the courage of my convictions. And I was like, you know what? It's still going to get there. I'm taking it. Give me the money. Show me the money.
0: Unbelievable. Saw the ACC commissioner, Jim Phillips, earlier tonight. I saw a lot of luminaries tonight. Had a chance to hang out with the legendary Mike Monaco, who is calling the game with Jordan Rodgers tonight. And Jim Phillips, the ACC commish, saw him, saw Michael Irvin down on the field. A lot of scouts were at this game tonight. Was told that friend of the show, Dan Morgan, was going to be in the building. The Carolina Panthers GM and Miami Hurricanes legend, but the Panthers contingent that was supposed to be here did not end up showing. Adam Peters, the Washington Commanders GM, was at this game. Don't think they were there to get eyes on Gio Lopez and Wake Forest. Think they were probably there to watch this Miami team that's loaded with a ton of talent on it. But a lot of folks were here tonight. Jordan Reed, had a chance to see him. ESPN draft analyst. He's a North Carolinian. Love that. Love to see him. But speaking of the ACC piece with ACC Commissioner Jim Phillips, it's a very important weekend for the ACC. Don't overlook the fact that there might be an elimination game for a conference championship tomorrow night. SMU Louisville is that. We know Miami's probably going to be in the championship game. Who are they going to face? SMU and Louisville do not play Miami this year. That's a great advantage, but they play each other. And if you lose in a head-to-head, that sets you back a great deal. Massive, massive game between those two. We like Louisville to win that game. So that's one to watch from an ACC perspective. Ahead of Alabama, Florida State, the temperature has reached alarmingly high levels for Mike Norvell. Did you see the report tonight that Florida State is exploring, perhaps, or Jimbo Fisher is exploring, him going back to Tallahassee for a second tour of duty to coach the Seminoles? That's something that we saw. Yes, Will.
1: Oh, no, I was just going to say, I did see that, and that the news was kind of, that was kind of wild to read that.
0: We'll see. It doesn't surprise me that Jimbo Fisher might want that opportunity. It'll be interesting to see if Florida State wants to go back down that path. And would a change happen as soon as this weekend? I say no. I think it could be incredibly ugly against Alabama. They still don't make a change. Why? Because next weekend, Florida State plays who? Central Arkansas. Why is that important? That's Mike Norvell's alma mater. The reason why you scheduled that game is for Mike Norvell. You're not going to fire Mike Norvell this week and then not allow him to coach against his alma mater. Come on. What's going to change all that dramatically between now and 2 weeks from now for you to make your coaching change whenever you want to do it? And then there's West Virginia facing Virginia in Charlotte. That could have college football playoff ripple effects. Because in addition to West Virginia, Virginia, and Bama, FSU, the ACC has P4 non-con tilts between Virginia Tech and Maryland, and also NC State and Vandy. So the ACC, which right now is 5-6 in games against non-conference P4 teams, if they, this Virginia-West Virginia game might be the difference between the ACC having a winning record against the P4 and having a losing record. And that stuff, it matters when you're talking about your ability to get multiple college football playoff bids as a conference. So that's something to monitor as well. Very important for the ACC because of the other spotlight games in addition to Ole Miss, LSU. Miami, Wake Forest. Texas Tech, Houston. Those are the headliner games tonight in college football. Is this Miami football team on par with the legendary Canes of 25 years ago? We make the case next on Westwood One Sports Night.
2: Sunday night football. Colts, Chiefs, Indies 0-1, entering one of the loudest stadiums in football. With Patrick Mahomes waiting on the other sideline, can the Colts avoid an 0-2 start? Sunday night football on the Westwood One Sports app.
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0: is Westwood One Sports Night. Here's Josh Graham.
1: Miami, 33. Wake Forest, 20. I was at this game tonight. Let's talk about it. Big takeaway, this is the best Miami football team we've seen since the legendary 2001 title team. The Canes haven't won a title since that squad. Earlier this week, was reminded of just how sick those uniforms were back then, because rather than having the Nike logos they had at that point, and this is pre-ACC, it was kind of funny to see the team issue those jerseys out at the quarter century mark and have the ACC and Under Armour patches on it. Still sick. Would love for them to wear it in a game, but they don't need to wear it, because the best tribute that this Miami football team is giving those folks in 2001 is the product they've put on the field. This is the best football team that Miami has sported since winning the title. It's their best shot at winning a national championship in 25 years. With respect to last year's national runner-up, that was not expected. That wasn't supposed to happen. Not only did that team not win the ACC, they didn't even make the conference championship game. Their quarterback this year, Darian Mensah, he did win the ACC title. Miami stole him from Duke that beat Virginia in Charlotte for the championship. That team a year ago, they were an at-large team. And not only that, they were the last at-large team to make it into the college football playoff. You might remember the controversial Notre Dame discourse, oh, head-to-head has to matter, and all that nonsense. This year's Miami Hurricanes, they're the exact opposite. Preseason number 7, now top 5, star running back returning, star receiver back from a contending squad, and it seems that they've taken another step forward. But being there in person watching it tonight, the big takeaway was this. Darian Mensah is an upgrade over Carson Beck. His numbers at Duke from a year ago, better than Carson Beck's numbers at Miami. Carson Beck had everything around him. No excuse with the talent surrounding him. Malachi Toney, Mark Fletcher, all these dudes. Xavier Restrepo was on last year's team. Forget the guy who had the one-handed catch against Notre Dame, but you had that speed demon as well. Weapons all over the place on that Miami roster. Yet, at Duke, in the same league, with far less talent, Darian Mensah, more passing yards, more touchdown passes, half as many interceptions as Carson Beck. He was a better QB. In the year of the quarterback, which this year is in college football, nobody in the country is off to a greater start than Darian Mensah is at Miami. Tonight's stats, 30 of 34 passing, 3 touchdown passes, no interceptions. To update his season stats, 3 games in, 11 touchdowns, no interceptions, 4 incompletions tonight. He had 4 incompletions in the first 2 games combined. So if you're keeping score at home, Darian Mensah has 3 more touchdown passes through 3 games than he has incompletions. That's freaking insane. But when we think about the 2001 Miami Hurricanes, we just think about how it was loaded with draft picks all over the place. Draft picks all over the roster. And this year should be the same. Was talking with ESPN draft analyst Jordan Reed at the game earlier. And he's pointing to those 2 hulking defensive ends they have, and Fletcher. And we haven't mentioned Malachi Toney's name yet in this segment. That's another Heisman contender. He had a touchdown again, and he did the Heisman pose tonight. And you have Mensah. I mean, it's just talent. It's absurd. Moore at receiver, Cooper Barkate looks like a mid-round draft pick. They got draft picks all over the place on this field. So, what do we expect moving forward? The expectations are clear the rest of the way. First off, win the ACC. Despite being in the ACC for more than 2 decades, Oregon still hasn't won a conference championship in their history. How is that? Did I say Oregon? Watching the Oregon game right now. They're up 83-0, by the way, against Portland State. Miami, similar colors. Miami hasn't won the ACC, despite more than two decades being in that league. If they lose more than one game in the regular season this year, that would be a shock. They face Notre Dame and South Bend. They are head and shoulders better than everybody else in the ACC. Can already hear the critics say, but Josh, it's Mario Cristobal. Cristobal's gone a Cristobal, right? What if he's shed that title by what he did in the playoff last year? Mario Cristobal, oh, he's not going to win the big games. Yeah, he beat Notre Dame head-to-head. And then he beat Ohio State and won on the road at College Station in the playoff and beat Ole Miss. Those are some pretty big wins. You know who would love to have wins like that? Lincoln Riley, Dan Lanning, Steve Sarkisian. They'd all love to have wins like Mario Cristobal had last year. So, yeah, win the ACC. Go 13-0 or 12-1. Get the bye in the CFP, and then win a CFP game, one CFP game at a minimum. That should be the expectation, that Miami makes it to the semifinal of the college football playoff. Anything short of that is a disappointment, given what this team is. And what this team is, it's the best Miami football team since their national championship in 2001. That's one of my favorite college football teams of all time, by the way. You just look at the teams or the players that came from that roster. By the way, the Oregon game did officially go final. 84-0 was the final count between the Ducks and Portland State. You know, just had to get it out of your system after the Oklahoma State loss in Stillwater. They had three different quarterbacks have touchdown passes in this game. Dylan Raiola, don't think he had an incompletion, had three touchdown passes. Yeah, just had to get it out of their system. But the other ranked team to appear tonight, well, it was a couple of ranked teams. Feels kind of sacrilege to play college football in Texas on a Friday night, given how big high school football is there. But you had ranked Houston facing ranked Texas Tech. And the takeaway from this one, among the auto bid leagues in this sport, the Big 12 Conference is the most wide open of any league. You know who the contenders are in the SEC, the Big 10, and the ACC. You know who they are.
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1: Need to see them beat Virginia. Meet Virginia, great song by Train. Beat Virginia, West Virginia, that's what they would have to do in order to get into this Big 12 conversation. We've been all in on Kansas State, Utah. They've looked the part. Dampier just continues to put up numbers. Texas Tech ended up winning the game. It was exciting. Houston scored a touchdown in the final minute. Two-point play looked like that. Connor Wegman got there. Turned out he didn't, or the original call in the field stood. Couldn't find evidence to prove that he wasn't down and wasn't crossing the plane. So are we going to write off Houston after one conference loss? They would have to probably run the table the rest of the way. That's not easy given how competitive this conference is. Oklahoma State, they lost to Tulsa, but that's not a conference loss. So I got Oklahoma State in this mix with Eric Morris and Drew Mestemaker, that combo, down in Stillwater. And then, yeah, there's BYU. And obviously, we mentioned the teams from Texas. We mentioned Houston, and we mentioned Texas Tech. So there, it's at least a half dozen teams in this conference that have a shot at winning the Big 12, at getting that spot in the college football playoff. And you know what? That's fun. That's a good place to be for us to follow it. And it's good for the health of that league to be that competitive. Even though none of those teams have a shot at winning a national championship, they don't have that top-level contender. The ACC, most of its league is right on par with the Big 12 Conference, but the Big 12 doesn't have a Miami in it that can win the national championship. That's the difference between those two conferences. Don't see that in the league. You would probably think BYU is the best team in the conference right now, but then again, Texas Tech won the game. It was at home. They trailed it 10-0, but they won the game. Those seem to be the two front runners. Just don't think it's a large gap between those top two and the next group of teams. It does seem to be a wide-open conference. Make sure if you haven't already, you're subscribed to the YouTube channel searching Westwood One Sports Night. It's how you can watch us in addition to listening to us. See the comments in there. You could jump in. This is how you can engage directly with us. And you're going to want to be in the video feed for a couple of reasons. 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Number one, NFL Instagram exclusively streams on the YouTube channel. 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Westwood One Sports Night channel, 7 p.m. Eastern on Sundays. Make sure to check that out as we react first to the afternoon slate of games in the NFL. The other reason you're going to want to be there is B-Dot is about to jump in with us. You can see him in addition to listening to him. The most entertaining guest in sports talk, B-Dot, takes us to grammar school and also takes me to school as well for one of my takes next.
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13: The most entertaining guest in sports talk is our guy, B-Dot, who joins us each week. And generally, the most overreacting we see in sports is after the first NFL Sunday. It's why we have Reaction Sunday or Reaction Monday as

0: one of the things that we do at Westwood One Sports, this being Football Friday and on this show, Free For All Friday. B-Dot, as the Cowboys return home to face the Commanders, your Cowboys, following the Sunday night loss to the Giants, how shaken is your confidence in Dim Boys?
1: Oh, never shaken, baby. Always stirred. Stirred up for some action, baby. You understand? And I got J5 as my fantasy football quarterback, and I don't give a damn about it. I'm still going to start him. Listen, Cowboys winning this week, okay? And last week, I ain't going to cap. That was one of the most entertaining, optimistic losses that I can remember in Cowboys tenure.
0: Why?
1: Like, yes, we dropped the ball a couple times and we messed up a little bit, but like that Giants team is a lot better than advertised. I let you know that. They put some pressure on you, the front four, and their record's going to look a lot better than it did last year. However, I do think we could have capitalized on some spots. I think we missed a field goal attempt. Like, those things don't normally happen, but I still am very optimistic about the weapons we had. Like, I like the fact that we had different players to play different positions. We got different play calling. It wasn't a very predictable play calling, things that have plagued us in the past. We had some folks get hurt defensively, but I like the tenacity of the defense. Like, I just like the team. We just took a loss week one. It was emotional. It was 9/11. It was in New York. It was all the things, you dig? But when we get back to Dallas, okay, where we got Big D, okay, and there's DC4L, we can put belt to ass.
0: Agreed. You and I.
1: Josh, no. Stop agreeing, Josh. Stop putting us in the Super Bowl. You put us in the Super Bowl and we go up there and get our butts kicked by the daggone Giants.
0: Wait, where's the over? Well, I thought we weren't overreacting to that game.
1: Nah, man, now we suck. We suck. We're going to lose this week. Now we're 0-2, not only on our record, but in the freaking division. Like, it's going to suck now, man. Like,
0: where was the not shaken confident guy? Where was that guy?
1: No. Now it's an earthquake. Do you feel that? Do you feel the earthquake? Now everything's shaking, Josh. Everything's shaking at this point. Why? Because you want to put hitch your negativity and your gray thundercloud upon our bandwagon. We don't want you, Josh. How many times, like, gosh, why won't you just get it? You're not wanted here. Seats taken.
0: Do you remember who I had picked to beat the Cowboys in the Super Bowl?
1: Oh, who?
0: Denver.
1: Yeah, the team that got belt by Patrick Mahomes, who's got half a leg, and freaking K-9, who's a damn dog that the Seattle Seahawks let go. How ignorant was that? Josh, can you please educate me? Because my wife, who's a Chiefs fan, she's just so happy to have K-9, and she says, where did he come from? I said, baby, he was the freaking MVP of the Super Bowl last year. And she said, well, why did they give him away? And I said, I'll ask Josh.
0: Prioritize. See, salary cap sport, hard to keep everybody. And they prioritized keeping defensive pieces and keeping Shaheed and a few others, obviously paying the two best players on their team, giving them extensions, and Devin Witherspoon and Jaxon Smith-Njigba. This is the beauty of the NFL, that when the league and the salary cap does a good job of breaking up the great teams because it's hard to pay everybody, pushing them down while lifting up teams that are bad by giving them great draft position and great schedules, that type of thing. But let's also not forget this piece. Seattle also had Zach Charbonnet in the backfield. They drafted Price out of Notre Dame in the first round. The rushing attack doesn't seem to be the issue, so maybe it's a situation where it works out well for both sides. Seattle, without Sam Darnold, beat New England in the opener, and we'll see what they do against Arizona on Sunday without Darnold again. Meanwhile, yeah, Patrick Mahomes is the best running back he's ever had, and yes, your wife, a Chiefs fan, should be very happy about that.
1: Is this the first time in history that a freaking Super Bowl MVP was traded the very next season?
0: Well, not traded, lost to MVP, or lost to free agency.
1: Okay, fair.
0: So, fair. I think, well, you had instances where Trent Dilfer, of course, wins the Super Bowl with the Ravens. Don't think he was the Super Bowl MVP of that Super Bowl, but then leaves the team to go elsewhere. Deion Branch won a Super Bowl MVP with the Patriots when they beat the Eagles. That was the Jacksonville-Paul McCartney Super Bowl about 20 years ago, and he goes on to, fittingly, be it Seattle Seahawk. So it's happened before in other instances. But, I mean, Cooper Kupp was a Super Bowl MVP with the LA Rams, and then he goes on and now is playing for the Seattle Seahawks. Dot, the reason that you're here is because we need to have knowledge imparted on us, or at least a faction of the audience, a faction of people that I would fit into that box for. And that is uninitiated in the urban vernacular. We call the segment Grammar School because sometimes, you know, expressions, words are said in the urban corners of the universe that fall upon deaf ears for pasty white guys such as myself, or just the uncool type of guy. Some want to make this race thing. It's not that, because Will Dalton and Denton Day know all these terms, and they're as white as I am. But so it's not Afrocentric, it's urban-centric. We play grammar school, where you have three words that you're going to throw my way, or expressions, and I have one lifeline. I have to get 2 out of 3 correct to get a passing grade. Is there a theme or a rhyme or reason to this week, B-Dot?
1: Yeah, this one's a shout-out to my brother, Linnell Willingham, man. Like, he used to always get upset because he's like, he didn't feel like you were processing the information.
0: Oh, no.
1: And I said, you know what? I think he's right. And I think it's time to test Josh Graham. So today I have two words, phrases, however, that you have to use correctly in a sentence.
0: Oh,
1: Josh
0: no.
1: Graham.
0: Comprehension.
1: Your comprehension, that, because that's what this is all about. It's not something to just memorize. It's something to be able to use in conversation form.
0: Sure.
1: Up first, use a shiesty. A shiesty. Use a shiesty in a sentence, Josh Graham.
0: I'm trying to remember the context of shiesty, because Will Dalton is smiling down there and he's giggling and he's literally bouncing up and down right now off screen. This is Joe Burrow calls himself Joe Shiesty, but I don't know if that has anything to do with what a shiesty is. Oh, I think a shiesty. So you want me to just use it in a sentence, not tell you what it is?
1: Correct. Now, in the event that you don't know what it is, you can use your lifeline, WD, to tell you what it is, and then you still have to use it correctly.
0: Understood. Understood. I would say that Lane Kiffin is going to go into Oxford and steal a win the way that somebody wearing a shiesty might be stealing some things at the local liquor store while wearing a shiesty on his head.
1: Josh, that is 100% incorrect. I mean, correct. 100% correct. 100% correct.
0: It's like a ski mask, right?
1: Yes, correct. I was shocked. I was really shocked. If you're watching, you can see my face go, wow, he knows what it is and is using it and comprehending. I am impressed, Josh.
0: That's what Lane might as well just go into the stadium wearing a shiesty in Oxford, and he's going to be leaving with a win. That's what he's going to do Saturday night.
1: That is how you use – great job. I low-key just want to say great job for the rest of the game. I don't want to give you the room to blow this, but I will.
0: Westwood One Sports Night, B-Dot's with us. Second grammar school word. Let's go.
1: Use the phrase TTG in a sentence.
0: TTG. Talk to go. Take. This isn't like hot to go, because that would be like HTG, hot to go. That was a chap. Do you like that Chapel Roan song, Dot? Are you familiar with that?
1: I know what you're talking about. I know hot now sign on at Krispy Kreme.
0: Oh, no. This is HOTTOG go.
1: No, I know CITI. City Trends is fashion for less. I know that.
0: You can take me hot to go. No, not familiar.
1: I know J.G. Gentworth, 777 cash now.
0: Yeah, just like that. I'm gonna use WD as a lifeline. WD, what does it mean?
2: Okay. I think it could either mean time to go, or there's another context that I think might be right. Trained to go. In other words, like, don't mess with this guy. He's trained to go. Like, he'll
1: That's
2: bust
1: enough,
2: you up.
1: WD. No sentences needed. That's enough.
2: Oh, I thought that was
0: so. Perfect. Are we leaning the second one?
2: I
0: or the
2: thought
0: first
2: that's
0: one?
2: What I was doing was giving.
1: No,
2: him a
1: you're
2: sentence.
1: Giving him what it means, and he has to use a sentence.
2: I see.
0: So you think it's trained to go, not
2: I think
0: time to go.
2: I think.
0: Okay, I think you're right. I think the Dallas Cowboys are TTG trained to go and beat Washington on Sunday.
1: Very good answer. Very well. Great job. Yeah, great job. That's exactly what it is. Yeah, TTG.
0: Let's go, Will.
1: Yeah,
0: let's train go, Will. To go.
1: Yeah.
2: Hell yeah.
1: Already a satisfactory grade today in grammar school, 2 for 2. Let's try for a home run, Joshua Graham. And this is not a phrase. Well, it's a sign. What sign do you use when someone says that they clocked that T?
0: Clocked that T. While I'm thinking about that, I'm looking at this new sound bar that I have here and what sounds that I have available to me if I want to use them in given circumstances. Like getting that last one right. Got that.
2: I think he's stalling that.
0: It Absolutely. Might be to which some people might say something like, it's possible.
1: Probably right now to you stalling, probably.
0: It's a late hour, which means bad things can happen late at night, such as there's a lot of things here. Oh, this
1: Are
0: one's
1: you playing
0: right.
1: with your Rodecaster buttons? Because I have some of those too.
3: Live action, Tracy.
2: That's oh funny. Boy!
0: Shout out Throw to back. Hubert Davis.
4: I didn't know. Maybe you didn't. Need-
0: Don has his own buttons. Oh no. So clocking that T, what is the sound that you make when someone clocks that?
1: The gesture. What gesture do you make when you say clocking that T? Clock that T.
0: I think clocking that T means you hear like some gossip, like you've clocked the T, like T-E-A-T. So it might be like the Kermit the Frog meme where you're drinking like some tea, or it just might be like you touch your forehead, like clock that, so to speak, like touching your temple as if to say, I clock that.
1: Clock that. Hey, WD, I need that clipped up, please, and sent to me so I can put on my social media ASAP. Thank you very much. What That's happened? Clock that tea. Clock that tea. Clock that tea. Clock that tea. Clock that.
0: What is, or what
1: some
0: is
1: people,
0: that?
1: Some people do this, clock that, or yeah. that, but either one. Clock
0: what? What are we doing when we're?
1: I have absolutely no
2: it's
1: clue.
2: It's a new thing. It's a new
1: have
2: thing.
1: Have absolutely no clue. No clue.
2: Just it's very Gen Z.
1: Very, very clock that T. Clock mm-hmm. that T.
0: Yeah. Okay.
1: Yeah.
2: I can't Did believe I, you introduced him to that.
0: So I got that wrong.
1: Yeah, you definitely got 100% correct. The Kermit the Frog sipping the tea. Yeah. Yeah. Yeah. It was horrible, actually.
3: What do you mean?
0: Oh, that's another Hubert Davis. That might have been his last press conference. That's me asking you, why are we doing that motion with our hands?
3: What do you mean?
0: To which there's no answer to that. I love
1: I
0: clocked
1: that too. Yeah.
0: By the way, Dot, on the way out, I'm going to drop some knowledge on you that you might not realize, and probably the rest of the country doesn't realize it either because of the tunnel vision that happens this time of year. Did you know that as of this weekend, we are exactly 1 month away from the start of the NBA regular season?
1: Did not know that, nor did I care.
0: Really?
1: No. Basketball doesn't start for me until right before or right during NBA All-Star, right after the Super Bowl.
0: Okay.
1: Yeah, I it's kind of
0: college. College starts sooner for you, though. Like, you're ready
1: yeah,
0: to
1: yeah,
0: go.
1: Yeah, yeah, college for sure. College for sure. College
0: I
1: for
0: see,
1: sure.
0: I see the North Carolina hat for those who are watching on. We encourage people to watch on YouTube, Westwood One Sports Night. We encourage people to watch on X the same way. I see at least 3 pairs, maybe 5 pairs of Jordans that are in the shop. How many pairs of Jordans do you own?
1: Oh, man.
0: Ballpark.
1: 50.
0: 50. Do you have a prized possession of the Jordans, or is there a couple that stand out? Do you want to do a story time show and tell?
1: I mean, I love, of course, Like, if anybody's watching the damn, the off-white ones, like, those are always a plus. Like, the off-white ones, you can't lose with those. These are just in grabbing vicinity because, just a quick plug, I was shooting my podcast, Heels Hoops, Believe in Heels Hoops, with my brother Desmond and PJ, and we were just doing some conversations about that. But I got those. I got, these were specially made for me right here. These are my six man.
0: Wow. It is a Tar Heel logo on the side, and your sixth man.
1: Yeah, my
0: as
1: sixth
0: the
1: man
0: arena, you were the arena host for North Carolina basketball, so that makes sense.
1: You know, I saw a stat the other day. The 2022-23 season, Josh, was Carolina basketball led the country in fans at games, like averaged 19,900 fans a game. I entertained almost 300,000 Carolina fans that season.
0: That's how many people you're entertaining right now across the country on Westwood One Sports Night. 300 markets across the country in Canada. So that doesn't surprise me. That's why you're the most entertaining guest in sports talk. What do you have there?
1: Last one right here, man. These are my fives. These are my UNC fives. And these are very special to me because this is the shoe. I don't wear this shoe anymore, but this is the shoe that I was wearing as the arena host at Carolina for three seasons. So once I stop that, once I get my room together the way I want to, like, it'll be in a box. Situation with my jersey and other things that I wore, but these are probably my most treasured pair of Jordans right here, especially as it pertains to Carolina, is my fives.
0: B-Dot, you're the most entertaining guest at Sports Talk, and we love you for it. Good luck this weekend with travel and all the things that you do. I have football of some kind that's on the way, circling back to the NFL. I don't know if it's in the sound variety or just breaking down the best of what Sunday and Saturday is going to be in football. But that's me doing the job that, frankly, you're here to do. Set up the next segment as only you can.
1: But I say snitches get stitches and thrown over bridges. Carolina drives nice cars, but in California, they drive switches. I got to get out of here and go do these dishes. In the meantime, you just keep listening.
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2: Last call for phone calls, 310-840-4910, a night where we fielded a lot of them, free-for-all Friday. 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Doesn't mean we want them to win. 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
0: All right. Without further ado, every week in Free For All Friday, we crown a call word of the night. And this week was no different, but I need to set the scene a little bit.

0: So, Free For All Friday starts, and Mr. Positive was the first one in. And for those who don't know, Mr. Positive, he calls us and he has a special way to encourage people with the boom shakalakas and telling people to go for their dreams and encouraging the warriors who are out there. Which is why it was really funny that right after Mr. Positive joined us, we had a Mr. Positive imposter in the way of Jim in Seattle. Go right ahead.
1: To my warriors, remember, reach for your dreams, and boom chakalaka is more than one word.
0: There you go. Not the greatest impression from Jim in Seattle, but enough to warrant being our caller of the night. Let's get to some of the other sound that we have tonight, though. College football. Oregon beat Portland State 84-0 tonight. Second most points by a Big Ten team in the AP poll era. 1939 Michigan, the only team to score more in a game. Yeesh. Though that was not the noteworthy game of the night, though. You had Texas Tech Houston go down to the wire, and Houston score a touchdown in the final minute, and their two-point try to tie it fell short. Connor Wegman, it seemed that he was in, but it was ruled short. No conclusive evidence to say that he was for sure in. Texas Tech recovers the onside kick. They melt the rest of the clock. 28-26, the final count, in a matchup between ranked teams in Lubbock, Texas. Yours truly was at Miami Wake Forest tonight. And the Miami Hurricanes, the beat goes on for Darian Mensah and for Malachi Toney. And here were those two Heisman contenders connecting.
2: Mensah throws it to Toney for a touchdown. 23 in a row. And another touchdown pass for Darian Mensah.
0: Need to pull up the season stats for them. 30 of 34 tonight for Darian Mensah. Three touchdown passes. That was the third. He completed his first 23 throws of the night, and that was his 23rd throw. Not bad for Darian Mensah. On the season, these are the updated numbers. Darian Mensah is 71 of 79 passing. 8 incompletions on the season. 11 touchdown passes, no interceptions. Crazy town. Didn't even see, honestly, because was distracted, what Malachi Toney finished with. He had his big normal splash plays, but you probably just didn't notice that because we got a good rushing game from Mark Fletcher, a touchdown and 85 yards rushing over 5 yards a carry. But ho-hum, Malachi Toney, who did the Heisman pose again tonight. 12 receptions, 114 yards, and a touchdown. His updated numbers for the year, he's got 4 touchdown catches, 330 yards, 16 catches through 3 games. So that's what we got in college football. We'll get to your LSU Ole Miss predictions in just a little bit. Last call for phone calls at 310-840-4910. To the NFL, we go on. Say what? Aaron Donald, he's back. Seems he's going to play on Monday night against the Rams. Or against the Rams. Against the New York Giants. Westwood won. The New York Giants looking to go 2-0. The Rams have tried to avoid going 0-2. What's our source on this? Well, Aaron Donald.
3: And that's the plan. So, 2 practices today, have another practice tomorrow, and then we'll see, but feeling good. Yep.
0: That's the plan for Aaron Donald to play Monday night. One of the greatest defensive players of all time, one of the greatest players ever at his position, making a return after a few years being out of football. We'll see how impactful he is when he plays. That'll be a big storyline for Monday night's game. They're coming back from Australia, and so are the San Francisco 49ers. Different tack, though. The Niners were out there for a week, as we know. The Rams showed up 28 hours before. It didn't go well for the Rams. It did go well for the 49ers, but the concern was for staying out there as long as they did, the impact would be felt after they left, not during the game. They're getting set for the Miami Dolphins, and Kyle Shanahan poo-poos the notion that the travel is going to affect them.
4: I think we're totally good now. I mean, speaking for myself, I felt like crap all weekend. We had 2 days off, and I did not feel right. Took a couple days. I think I was good by Monday. Talking to some of the guys, some guys felt fine right away. Some went through the same stuff, but I think we're definitely all good by now.
0: A lot of people who are still in their survivor pools that didn't take the Chargers last weekend, they hope he's right, because just know everybody's going to be taking the 49ers. Not yours truly, though. Will Dalton on the Buccaneers against the Cleveland Browns. That's what we have circled. Other NFL notes, Kyler Murray ruled out with the concussion, so it'll be Carson Wentz starting against the Chicago Bears. Don't forget about our show, NFL Instagram, 7 o'clock Eastern time. After the 1 and 4 o'clock games wrap up, we have a digital-only show, Westwood One Sports Night, where you can watch us, and on X at Josh Graham Show and at Westwood One Sports. Not on the radio. That means we can curse in theory. Don't know if we will. You can find out by watching NFL Instagram, 7 p.m. Eastern time. And that is Say What? Let's go to David. He's in Dayton. David, LSU, Ole Miss, who you got?
5: There's no doubt about it in my mind that LSU is going to beat Ole Miss probably by 10. I'll say 30-20. Lane Kiffin, listen, might not get the greatest players in the world, but boy, can he put a symbol of total team together, the team effort. That's what made Ole Miss good.
0: Are you an LSU fan? Just curious.
5: No, I'm an Ohio State fan.
0: See, here's what's weird. We heard from the state of Florida, the LSU fans are everywhere, and he said that LSU was going to win by 21, and now you're saying LSU's going to win by double digits. I thought, given LSU is not the side that people are rooting for tomorrow night, they want Ole Miss to win, and Ole Miss is a favorite in the game, and they're at home, I thought I was the one coming in boldly saying that, hey, LSU's just going to win the game. But all this stuff about them winning by double digits, I just don't know. It makes me a little uneasy. What makes you so sure?
5: I just think the Lane Kiffin, he's like former teams or teams that he's got some kind of what he wants. He really wants to win this game, Ole Miss. It's not just that, though. All coaches want to win.
0: You think Lane wants to win more than Ole Miss does?
5: Yeah, I do. Lane Kiffin wants to win every game.
0: I think Ole Miss would sacrifice live animals at the 50-yard line to win this game. I don't think Lane is feeling that way. Lane left.
5: Well, you might be right there. But I just think they're going to win that. And the other thing, Oregon, I think Oregon's going to win the Big Ten this year.
0: What?
5: Who's going to beat them out?
0: Oklahoma State beat them last week, and they lost to Tulsa.
5: Huh?
0: Oklahoma State beat Oregon last week, the same Oklahoma State team that lost to Tulsa the week before.
5: All right, I'll take that back.
0: Okay, there we go. There we go. Because I'll tell you who. Ohio State, in your state, that team, still really good. They lost by a point to Texas. There's no shame in losing to Texas. Oklahoma State hadn't won an FBS game in 2 years. A little different.
5: You just inspired me about State again. Thank you. Have a good night.
0: Oh, you're welcome. I appreciate that. It's good to hear from you.
5: Thank you.
0: OH! Will Dalton, you finish that one off. OH!
6: What am I missing?
0: What?
6: You got to be
0: kidding me. Yeah, OH. It's unbelievable. Like, is this where There you go.
6: I remember here chopping up video and stuff. I don't know what you said OH.
0: Yeah, when you say OH, you got to say IO. That's
7: That's like the whole.
6: I'm a Tar Heel fan. I don't know how to. I don't know what to do with my hands. I don't know how these things work in the
7: Willie's
6: Midwest.
7: Right again. Io, come on. Hot Carlito, 42-20 or 42-30 LSU. God, another double-digit win for LSU. It's making me uneasy for picking them. All these double-digit wins. Now this is a line. This is a bar. Prediction: Trinidad against LSU goes Tobago. All right, maybe that wasn't as fire as I thought it would be.
6: Ha!
7: You're having quite a segment right now. Just unbelievable. Don't know IO from OH, and now you just laugh very, very loudly.
6: Listen,
7: something that was moderately funny. Moderate.
6: I wanted to give him the appreciation, okay? You didn't find it funny, so I will.
7: It's unbelievable.
6: Yeah.
7: It's too late / too early for your energy right now. Like, what did you put in your coffee? Like, you made coffee an hour ago.
6: I did. It was a double shot of espresso.
7: Jeez.
6: And a little bit of oat milk. And I put a little bit of cookie butter creamer in there, too. That I've been rocking with. It's pretty good. Got me right where I needed to be.
7: Fascinated who's going to be in Club G6 at this time tomorrow.
6: Ah, and going to have some new features.
7: Yeah, Club G6 is where we celebrate the G6, and we do so while listening to that one-hit wonder. I don't even remember the name of the group that did like a G6.
6: I don't either. It is a banger, though. I remember it. That was my middle school time.
7: Okay. We'll have to see what G6 teams are worth celebrating. Because we're running out of opportunities for them to get P4 scalps. I don't know if we're going to get one tomorrow. I'm not counting on it. But we've come close. We didn't get one. And I hope that changes on Saturday. I'm looking to see like where it possibly could happen. And I don't see a lot of chances, given how bad Tulane's look after losing John Summerall. They play Kansas State. Bowling Green has looked awful, too. Iowa State's not very good, yet they're still favored by 23.5. So where could it happen? Where could we see the G6 school get their P4 scalp? I'm looking across the board to see if anything resonates. Utah State, they played Washington tough last week. 27.5-point dogs at Utah. Maybe it's Cincinnati isn't very good, and we hate that that's the case. We're fond of Scott Satterfield around here at Cincinnati. Maybe it's Miami of Ohio, because that line's close to 2 touchdowns. Could the MAC strike against the Big 12? Cal is a 58.5-point favorite against Wagner. Holy hell. How did we not see that for Graham's gambling yesterday? 58.5 is a point spread. Hallelujah. What else do we got? Any more P4 scout possibility? Like, we're looking all over the place, Will, because Club G6 is coming, and I don't know who we're going to be celebrating. Maybe it's Georgia State playing at UCF. Maybe that's the answer to the question. I don't know.
6: That's all part of the allure of it. You just don't know who's going to show up. It's one of those clubs that's just, you never know. You really don't know.
7: When's the
6: last
7: time
6: you just got to show up?
7: You went to an actual nightclub.
6: The
7: funny part is people listening to us right now, they might be getting back from the club. If you'd like to recap
6: probably
7: your night
6: are
7: at the club, 310-840-4910. I want to hear someone recap their evening at the club.
6: I'm not a big club guy, believe it or not. Like, I like to go to bars.
7: And
6: I like to do that.
7: This is what's great about being on 300 stations across the country in Canada, Will. Because last night I said, there has to be somebody listening that was at the Bills game tonight at Highmark, the new Highmark Stadium. And then a minute or two later, the guy appeared. Like, there's somebody that is on the fence whether or not Is he talking to me? I just had a great time
6: at
7: the club.
6: Yes, he is.
7: Wearing my Schmedium polo or my Hurley shirt and vibing a little bit in the club. But surely he's not talking to me. Yes.
6: He is.
7: Yes, I am talking to you. But nothing crazy happened. Yeah, we just want to recap things. Do the recap here. 336. Or, wait, I was about to give my phone number. That's not good.
6: That's our area code.
7: 310-840-4910. It's late. What do we got? We might have a recap of somebody's night at the club, and also we got put it to bed. What do we got and put it to bed?
6: A man crashed his truck, but hey, he was fresh.
7: Next.
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0: Sports Night. Here's Josh Graham.
1: We recapped all the college football action tonight, but then we asked, is anybody riding home from the club right now and want to recap their night at the club? How great's our audience? We got some calls. Let's get into it. Kevin is in Oklahoma. Kevin, what I have been told is that you are riding in an Uber right now.
2: Yeah.
1: Is that correct? You're riding home from the club.
2: Heading home right now, man. Heading home in OKC.
1: Who turned the show on? The Uber driver or you?
2: The driver had it on. I love sports too, so we're just vibing, man. We're vibing.
1: So describe the conversation to me when I said, hey, let's have your call.
2: We're in a Jack-in-the-Box drive-thru right now. I'm not going to lie.
1: All right, what are we ordering? What are we ordering at the Jack-in-the-Box?
2: I got some tacos and egg rolls.
1: Okay, some tacos and egg rolls. That sounds great. But no, tell me about the conversation, though, between you and the Uber driver when I'm asking for you to recap a night in the club and you're like, should we call? Like, how did this go? Whose idea was it?
2: It felt like the universe, and we were just like, why not? Why not? Why not reach out?
1: How did you shoot your shot at all at the club tonight?
2: Dude, of course. Of course.
1: How'd it go?
2: You know, you miss 100% of the shots you don't take, Michael Scott, right?
1: I noticed that. I don't hear anybody sitting next to you in said club. So,
2: hey,
1: shots.
2: Well, I'll have some Jack in the Box next to me. But, yeah, it's not chill next to me tonight.
1: Kevin, before we move on to the next guy, what's the highlight of the night? Tell us the highlight of the club tonight.
2: The highlight of the night, forget the club, it's this call. It's this call in this show. Thank you.
1: Yeah, no doubt. Thanks, Kevin. It's good to hear from you down in Oklahoma City. Let's go to Anthony. He's in Chicago. Anthony, grade scale, A, B, C, D, F. How would you grade your night at the club?
3: F.
1: What happened?
3: I went to the club with my boy. I thought he was straight. Happens to be, he left the club with a guy.
1: What?
3: Yeah, that's how I felt.
1: Okay.
4: Brother.
1: Well, that's you learned something tonight. Anthony, this is a sports talk show, and I think what you just described is the equivalent of, say, what the Carolina Panthers dealt with against the Chicago Bears, where, you know, you were going in with some optimism, and even though it wasn't the result you wanted, 59 was put on the board, and you're pretty bummed out, you might have learned something that could help you in the future. More information. We could turn it around.
3: Yeah, and hopefully that information get given to the Vikings for Sunday, too.
1: See, there you go. Like, the Bears look good in that game. We're trying to cheer you up here. So, all right, you didn't have any help from your boy because he found another boy.
3: I'm on my way.
1: Did you shoot your shot at all? Huh?
3: No, I'm going back home. I just don't know how he's going to tell his girl that is at his house.
1: Oh, he has a girl.
3: Yeah.
1: That's a tough one. That's I don't know what the sports equivalent to that one is. You know what that might be? That might be the situation that the Cleveland Browns are in. That might be Deshaun Watson. All right, I came in, I thought he was our starter, but into the Jaguars game, it's pretty clear he's not our starter, and I don't know how to tell him he's not the starter anymore. So maybe someone needs to figure out how to go up to the lady and say, you're not the starter anymore, Steve is.
3: Yeah, I think they need to get a little bit more icy.
1: I got you. Thanks for the call. I'm sorry.
3: Yeah, have a good night.
1: There you go.
5: You took the words right out of my mouth.
1: See, I didn't take a negative connotation to the call because I'm like, all right, you know, to each their own. He's happy.
5: Sure.
1: But then he's like, but I don't know how he's going to tell his girl. At that point, it's a tough L. It's a tough L for our guy who seems to be a
6: The world spends years teaching children to fit in, to dim their light. But for generations, Carter's has had the honor of making clothes that let children shine.

0: The world spends years teaching children to fit in, to dim their light. But for generations, Carter's has had the honor of making clothes that let children shine. Because a single child's light brightens a home. And millions of them, shining together, create a brighter world. Carter's. Watch them glow.
1: He was trying to put on deodorant while driving up the highway. He was trying to do that. Now, I've done that before. Now, I didn't crash my car while doing it. You know, I didn't do that. But it was about 7 o'clock in the morning when he did this. And they say, according to the troopers, there's a 22-year-old male doing this. He was in a GMC truck, big truck. And, yeah, following the impact, the truck came to an abrupt stop, you might say. And it hit one of those median concrete walls. Not good. But, hey, he was fresh. He was fresh afterwards. And that counts for something.
2: It does. Garrett in Tennessee, you got the last word of the show. You got 30 seconds. What do you got, Garrett?
3: Okay. I was at the club.
2: Yeah.
3: I got invited out to karaoke. Poor chicks won me. Clutched up.
2: What?
3: Didn't sing my song. My songs got skipped. Went home with all four of them. That's all right.
2: There we go.
3: Going home right now.
2: Hey, shout out to you, man. Shout out to the late. Go Vols. Are you a
3: go
2: Tennessee fan?
3: Baby.
2: Hey,
3: go
2: here
3: Vols.
2: We go. Let's close things the right way. Rocky Top, you'll always be
3: home
2: sweet home to me. Good old Rocky Top. Rocky Top, Tennessee. There goes Garrett.
3: Attaboy.
2: There he goes.
3: My boy.
2: Attaboy to you. There goes Garrett. Tennessee. We covered the gamut in this segment. Shout out to that guy. Four? Did he say four?
1: Yep.
2: And they're all listening to this show on the ride back?
1: What's up, ladies?
2: It's happening.
1: Have a good time tonight.
2: This has been Westwood One Sports Night.
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1: 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Jimmy Buffett playing, where you get to steer the ship in whatever direction you please. This hour and this hour only. It is a Football Friday. On this show, it is Free For All Friday. You steer the ship. And let's start with Mr. Positive batting leadoff. 310-840-4910. 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
2: To my Warriors. Break those chains that bind you to the depths of despair. Remember, never give up, for hope's never done. And 1,000 times fought is 1,000 times won. Boom shakalaka. To my Warriors,

0: that's supposed to do this. But my birthday and my twin's birthday is September 23rd. I want you to, everybody, my wish, and you're not supposed to say your wish. I want everybody's dream to come true. I truly do. I want everybody's dream to come true. And lastly, Josh, I'm being short and sweet. I love my Lions, but, you know, I love my Bills even more. And I got a great birthday present from Josh Patrick Elvis Allen. Thank you. Boom shakalaka. Everybody go for your dreams.
1: There you go. Free for All Friday is now off and rolling. You get to steer the ship in whatever direction you please. We will react to the game of the night in college football in just a second. Let's go to Jim in Seattle, who's up next. By the way, we will be crowning a Free for All Friday caller of the night. So if you're calling in, let's make it a good one. Jim in Seattle, where are you steering the ship?
2: To my Warriors, remember, reach for your dreams, and boom chakalaka is more than one word. Question for you, Josh. Since you're a Baltimore Orioles fan, Baltimore Orioles, Pete Alonso the other day hit his 300th career home run, and New York Mets fans gave Alonso a standing ovation and a curtain call. A couple of Mets players were irate, and a lot of people in the media were irate, saying this is totally Bush League. Under no conditions should you ever, ever root for an opposing player to do well. What are your thoughts on this curtain call Alonso got?
1: I have a lot of thoughts on this. Thank you for the call. And I'm okay with it for this reason and this reason only. The Baltimore Orioles did it at Camden Yards a month before. Not even. 3 weeks before. Not even that. This was September 3rd. Adley Rutschman played his first game back at Camden Yards as a visiting player. And no less, this wasn't interleague play. This was an AL East opponent, the Red Sox. Adley Rutschman did not hit a home run his first full month as a Red Sox. And he hits two against the Baltimore Orioles. And guess what? The fans cheered. They cheered for Adley because in baseball, there's a special relationship between the fans and the players. You spend more time thinking about your favorite baseball player than you think about your family members sometimes. Some family members, at least. Because you're watching them every single day. They're in your lives every day. And it's 162 games, so just think about how, for all these years, the relationship that Mets fans had built with Pete Alonso. And at this point of the year, where the Mets are out of it, the reason you're at that game is to see Pete Alonso play and to see him stick it to your team as well. So don't think it's over the line. Didn't really have great issue with it. And especially from an Orioles fan who was completely okay with Adley Rutschman getting a similar celebratory call, a similar moment at Camden Yards. No problem with it whatsoever. There are four conferences in college football that we feel pretty comfortable saying will get automatic bids into the college football playoff. The conference champion will. Obviously, the SEC and the Big Ten will have that. We feel that way about the ACC, especially with Miami at the top of the league looking the part tonight in Winston-Salem, North Carolina, a 13-point win against Wake Forest. And the Big 12 Conference, we feel that way about too. The takeaway from Texas Tech-Houston tonight, an absolute thriller that came down to the final minute. Houston scoring a touchdown down 8. Connor Wegman, was he in or was he not? It seemed like he was in, but they called it short and there wasn't really video evidence to overturn it. 28-26 final, Texas Tech wins the game. But Texas Tech, unlike last year, is not head and shoulders better than everybody else in this league. The Big 12 Conference is completely wide open in a way no other auto bid league is in college football. It could be Texas Tech. It could be BYU. It could still be the Houston Cougars. What a valiant effort. They went up 10-0 on the road tonight. Nearly tied that game up in the final minute. They did that in Lubbock, Texas, We've been singing the praises of Kansas State that has looked the part despite their injuries on the offensive line. Colorado hasn't lost yet, including getting a road win at Georgia Tech, a P4 to open things up. West Virginia, if they beat Virginia on Saturday night, Rich Rod's got a legit team. We know he can coach offense, especially when he has a mobile quarterback. Hawkins, if he can throw it even a little bit, that's an incredibly dangerous team. Utah, no reason to bump down what they're doing with Dampier at quarterback. They're ranked 17th in the country right now. Oklahoma State, yeah, you dropped the game against Tulsa, but then you beat Oregon, and you have Drew Mestemaker. Maybe you have the best player in the conference playing the most important position. Now, how many teams did we just rattle off there? BYU, Colorado, Houston, Kansas State, Texas Tech, Utah, West Virginia, and Oklahoma State. That's eight teams. That's eight teams. And it feels completely wide open. The Big 12 up for grabs. That's the takeaway you should have from the thriller in Lubbock tonight. Texas Tech 28, Houston 26. Free for all Friday. We're taking your phone calls. Wherever you want to steer the ship, you can. See West Virginia 21 writing in. Let's go, Mountaineers. I don't expect good things, though. Well, you are a 10-point underdog. We'll see what happens when they play my wife's alma mater. Shout out to the Wahoos. Wahoo Wah. Virginia in Charlotte, that game. That should be another fun one tomorrow night. One to keep a close eye on. Let's go, Mountaineers. Let's go drink some beers. 310-840-4910. Johnny is up next in Atlanta. Johnny was thinking about your Atlanta Hawks tonight because had a chance to spend some time in a suite with the minority stake owner in the Atlanta Hawks, Mitch Shaw, tonight. He's telling me I need to go out and go to a Hawks game. He invited me to sit in his seats and hang out with him for a game sometime. If I go to a Hawks game, you going to come say hi?
3: Sure, I'll come, but, you know, I'm not a Hawks fan anyway. But
1: all right, hey, just checking. What do you got for us on Free For All Friday? Where are you steering the ship?
3: Hey, I'm steering in two different states, but I'm talking about three different teams real quick. The first state I'm going to is the LSU and Ole Miss game. This is who I'm going with. Deuce Alexander. I'm telling you, he'll get eight catches, 170 yards, two touchdowns. Dude's going to take it for Ole Miss. And then I'm going to steer it to y'all, UGA. And who's going to stop Gunnar Stockton? I'm going to say it one more time. Who's going to stop Gunnar Stockton? Who's going to stop Gunnar Stockton? Tell the world. And lastly, I'm taking it to my Falcons. I know you're a little undercover Charlotte Panther fan. Hey, the midget's coming to the state. The midget's coming to the state. It's going to be a gold rush.
1: Wait. I don't know how we feel about that word being said, but hold one sec, Johnny, in Atlanta. How come? Will Dalton is the Panther fan here, and he's taking great exception to what you're saying right now, because every time Bryce Young goes to Atlanta, he drops a big number on you.
4: He owns you.
1: There he is.
4: That's his house.
3: It's coming to an end. It's going to be a gold rush. I'm back on. I'm going to call in Sunday at 7 p.m. and see how much money I won in my gold rush. It ain't going to be a drought this weekend. I'm back on it. All right, you have a good one. And guess what? Go Indiana Pacers, baby. All right.
1: Indiana Pacers. Okay, so he's not a Hawks fan. Indiana Pacers fan. Apologies. We weren't doing the math the right way there. Figured he's rooting for the Georgia Bulldogs. He's rooting for the Atlanta Falcons. Yours truly making an assumption about the Atlanta Hawks. That's on me. At least Georgia's playing a warm body this weekend, if you can count Arkansas as that. It's an SEC team, but pretty clearly they're a few SEC teams that, let's just say, aren't up for the fight. Arkansas looks like the worst team in the conference. Either them or Vanderbilt, but Vanderbilt's now breaking in that five-star quarterback in Jared Curtis this weekend. And then there's Kentucky, but Kentucky showed some life in the first half against Alabama before Alabama, well, does what Alabama does to Kentucky. 310-840-4910. Matt is in Ohio. Matt, where are you steering the ship?
5: I want to talk about Brad Holmes and how he should be fired for doing absolutely nothing to help the secondary the past 2 years, and it's embarrassing.
1: I mean, Brad Holmes, I'll say this about him. If we're going to make a defense for Brad Holmes, it's nobody, it's the Eagles and it's the Lions in the last 5 years that have drafted the best in the NFL. Like, you know how people the week after a draft or days after a draft ends tries to grade it in the moment, but the best way to grade it is 4 or 5 years down the line? If you look at the 2021 and 2022 drafts, 4 or 5 years having the full time to grade it, nobody had better drafts than the Detroit Lions did, them and the Eagles, which is why the Eagles won a Super Bowl, went to another. The Lions probably should have went to the Super Bowl against San Francisco in 23. 24, they go 15-1 and obviously lost the game against Washington that they should not have. Brad Holmes deserves a lot of credit for assembling the roster that type of way, and I don't know how long you've been a Detroit sports fan. Shouldn't we grade with a different lead of pencil, or at least how sharp the pencil is, considering what the Lions were prior to Holmes' arrival and what the Lions have been this decade with him assembling the roster?
5: I get that. I mean, I've been a Detroit fan my whole life. But on the other hand, 24 draft was a bust. And then we had, you know, secondary injuries, you know, Kirby Joseph and Brian Branch. Don't draft anybody. You know, don't go out and, you know, make an off, you know, sign anybody. And we got lit up, embarrassed by the Bills last night. And all he can say is, we like the people in the room.
1: Well, here's another thing to consider. And I was saying this to some folks tonight. I was out at the Miami-Wake Forest football game tonight, and I ran into some NFL scouts. They were asking me about the Carolina Panthers, who allowed 59 against the Chicago Bears on Sunday. There is a chance that the lack of tackling, the lack of preseason, is hurting defenses more than it's hurting offenses, which is why 7 teams in the 1 o'clock window Sunday had 21 points or more in the first half. And last night, it's not just the Lions that are struggling defensively. The Buffalo Bills are allowing 30-plus in their first 2 games, too, and both sides have a lot of talent on that side. The Panthers picked up Devin Lloyd and picked up Jalen Phillips in the offseason. There is an element where you tip your cap to what the offense on the other side is doing. I don't think any team in the league is beating Josh Allen in Buffalo last night, opening up their new barn, but also maybe not going to the place where we're firing people in the first 2 weeks, given that a lot of teams across the NFL are struggling defensively at this time of year. Can you at least buy that?
5: I mean, yes, but here's a quick stat. In the 2 weeks the Lions have played, they've given up almost 1,000 yards, and the last time they did that was the LA season. I mean, obviously they're not going to go over whatever, but
1: you already got a win. Hey, already got more wins than that team.
5: We should be 0-2 if it weren't for that 2-point conversion. But you know,
1: Optimism. Hey, you defended that 2-point play perfectly. For all this talk about the defense being bad, they made the play when it mattered. Won the game.
5: Well, it was a bad throw.
1: Come on! It's Friday. Let's pick some positivity. If you have a bad day, all you right. Picked it. Come on, let's go. You're going to get it back. Look, hey, you know what? If you're not going to buy me on this point, then I'm going to win you over this way. The Detroit Lions' next 6 games look this way. Home against the Jets, at the Panthers that allowed that 59 burger, the Cardinals, the Packers at home, the Vikings at home, the Dolphins. Talk to me in a month and tell me if you still want to fire the GM. How about that?
5: All right, yeah, I'll call back.
1: I love that. Thanks for the call. Good to hear from you out that way in the state of Michigan. We're taking your free-for-all Friday calls. 310-840-4910. Continue to send them in. And it's weird. Looking at the headliners in the NFL on Sunday, the games we're most looking forward to, they aren't the games that are in prime windows. The best games are being buried, and we'll tell you what those games are next.
6: The Bills are the NFL's first 2-0 team after taming the Lions to open their new stadium. Coach Joe Brady's career is off to a great start. Is this the year Buffalo finally gets over the hump and wins the big one? Westwood One Sports.
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1: This hour only, you get to steer the ship. It is 5 o'clock somewhere. I think we decided it was in the Maldives or somewhere like that where it's 5 o'clock. Somewhere super tropical. Probably wrong on that. Will, if you could correct me, where it is 5 o'clock somewhere in the world. 310-840-4910 if you want in. Before we get to perhaps the two best games in the NFL that are being buried this weekend, we allow for you to steer the ship. And let's go to Joseph, who's in Atlanta. Joseph, what do you got for us on Free For All Friday?
17: I've got a lot, my friend. First of all, thank you for having me on your show. I love listening to you guys.
1: Thank you.
17: Second thing, Falcons are horrible. Even our mantra, rise up. When you have to rise up, it means you're down, right? I'll tell you, I've been looking at this thing from a different paradigm. They're not playing Strand, because if Strand comes in and plays well, then they're going to look like idiots in the front office for spending all that money on Penix and Tua. So there won't be any way to trade them. So they're going to bring them in, have a couple games, and maybe we'll get lucky and they'll trade one of the two. I'm sick and tired of going through this with the Falcons. You know, we are the bottom of we're the laughing stock of the barrel, my friend. And I'm from Georgia. I love the Bulldogs. I love the Falcons, and I love the Braves. But I'm going to tell you, Penix is going to be the Mike Hampton of the Atlanta Falcons. He's never going to not be injured. The way he plays, his body size. I played quarterback till I was 38. I can look at it. This guy right here, to me, is a third string at best quarterback. I don't know how they evaluated his talent, my friend, but it's horrible. So I'll tell you, you know, come down here and rescue us in Atlanta, man. We need to be an Atlanta team. The other thing we need to do is put these boys outside. Who plays football indoors in the South? That makes no sense. Minnesota plays, you know, indoors because it's cold. But some of these other stadiums like Green Bay, they win because they got boys out there that know how to, you know, play through the elements.
1: Are you advocating for the pride of Minnesota State Moorhead, Jack Strand, to be the Falcons starter? And am I hearing that right?
17: Okay, so here's the deal. You don't know if a man is on the roster, if he made the team, and he's went out and showed in the preseason. I realize it's preseason. I'm a quarterback. I said I played till I was 38. But at the end of the day, Tom Brady had to get his chance against Bledsoe.
1: Yeah,
17: you got to give this man a
1: but
17: chance.
1: But he didn't get a chance when he was a rookie, and he also wasn't a D2 player.
17: But look what we have. We got Cooper Rush, who basically couldn't throw the ball 40 yards. His mechanics were horrible. You know, the balls would sell on him because he was scared. And if he wasn't scared, he just didn't have the arm strength. At the end of the day, you got to go what's on the bench. And if you got somebody there that you've signed and you put him on the 53-man roster, give him a chance. Because at the end of the day, if Strand goes out and he bombs, so what? He bombed. We're going to bring Penix back into it either way. But right now, if we have to go with Cooper Rush after that last time against Pittsburgh, that game was very winnable. Very winnable. We threw that away.
1: Appreciate the call from Georgia. Wanted to rescue my counterpart here, Will Dalton, because every time you said six or seven times there at the end of the day, I see Will Dalton wincing because he's thinking about the Matt Rhule years in Charlotte. That was always one of his ticks.
18: At the end of the day, Yeah, he did say that a lot. Now, the only thing I was thinking about throughout that phone call, Bryce Young's coming to town. Bryce Young's coming to town. You know, he gets down in Atlanta, and it's just like back in the SEC day. It's like he's playing in the Chick-fil-A Bowl or whatever that opening day game they would play in the in that arena
1: well,
18: was.
1: The SEC
18: like, he just cooks.
1: Played there.
18: And that.
1: He has some history in that stadium. The last time he was there,
18: I'd say.
1: He broke a franchise record for passing yards for the Panthers, 450-plus yards in an overtime win, which is why Will Dalton is snickering and feels confident.
18: Yeah!
1: Panthers against the Falcons. It's going to be so fun on NFL Instagram if the Panthers lose on Sunday, seeing how much of a smile Will Dalton has then. The NFL's best two games of the week are strangely being buried this Sunday. Like, when you look at the games that are in the prime windows, you have, on Westwood One Sports, Sunday Night Football, the Chiefs and the Colts. Okay. Steelers at Patriots. Nothing about the Patriots' opener offensively was that inspiring or fun to watch, especially with Drake May's outing and A.J. Brown getting hurt. Aaron Rodgers didn't look all that fun. Didn't look like he was having a good time, even though they beat the Atlanta Falcons. Uninspiring is a word we use to describe that game as well. But there's your spotlight 1 o'clock game. You got the Vikings facing the Bears. No Kyler Murray. It's going to be Carson Wentz. Commanders v. Cowboys. One of those teams is going to be 0-2, but both lost in week 1. The two best games of the week, not available really unless you got the Sunday package or if you're in these markets. We're looking at, in the 1 o'clock window, Bengals at Texans. And in the 4 o'clock Eastern window, the Jaguars visiting the Denver Broncos. Those are the two best games that we got on Sunday. Think about it. And they're similar, too. These two games are very similar. Because you have the home team in these games in danger of going 0-2 after tremendous years in 2025. The Denver Broncos had the best record in the regular season in the AFC, lost in the AFC Championship game. They got beat pretty badly by the Kansas City Chiefs on Monday night. This is their home opener. They want to avoid going 0-2. They're facing, before we get to who they're facing, then you got on the Houston Texans end, all the hype going into the season. You lose in the last minute to the Buffalo Bills, and now you welcome in the Cincinnati Bengals. The Jaguars are going into Denver. The visiting teams are both looking for respect. Cincinnati, for all the talk about the Buffalo Bills and all the talk about the Kansas City Chiefs, it doesn't seem anybody wants to talk about how good the Kansas City defense, or pardon, the Cincinnati defense was against a good Tampa team. Four turnovers and you win the game? That's pretty good. If Cincinnati goes into Houston and goes 2-0, it would help if Joe Burrow is 100% and plays in the game. Looks like we're trending that way. That would be awesome. And if it happens, Cincinnati earns a ton of street cred. But there might be no team in the NFL more disrespected than the Jacksonville Jaguars. They won 13 games last year. They beat the holy hell out of the Cleveland Browns on Sunday, but everybody was just interested in talking about the Browns. Oh, it's just the Browns, and the Browns are so bad and all that. That's an NFL team that you just flat out dump trucked. If they follow that up by going into Denver and winning in Mile High, Jaguars Super Bowl talk? Jaguars AFC frontrunner talk? Maybe that is what we get. And that's why those two games, despite being buried by the TV charts and where primetime games are and where the prime windows are, the best games on this NFL Sunday. 310-840-4910. Let's go to Adam. He's in Detroit. Adam, you're on Free For All Friday. Where are you steering the ship?
19: Hey, Josh. Can you hear me fine?
1: Yeah, I got you. What's going on?
19: Okay, cool. Just want to make sure my Bluetooth's good. I wanted to talk about the Lions. So, I jumped in a little late today. Was that caller shooting down Brad Holmes calling for
1: He wanted Brad Holmes to be fired because the defense is unacceptable and yada, yada, yada.
19: Well, here's the thing. he does. I love Brad Holmes and Dan Campbell. I've been watching the Lions since Joey Harrington. What they've done for this organization is amazing. But here's the thing. Brad Holmes, those two drafts you mentioned,
1: 21 and 22, the best. Them and the Philadelphia Eagles had the two best drafts those years. Yeah.
19: Yeah. So listen, we have our offensive core. I

0: know our offensive line's a little beat up right now. God, what had Borum false start on fourth down? I don't want to get into that. But our defense is struggling, the secondary, everything. But look, we have this core. Now is the time for Brad to stop being scared of I think he's scared of trading his draft picks because he's so into drafting the players he likes. But guess what, Brad? Your defense just gave up almost 1,000 yards in the first two games. I think it's time that you need to trade a draft pick. Look, you don't get extra credit for having draft picks sitting in your pocket at the end of the year. At some point, you have to cash them in, and now is the time, Brad. Do it.
1: All right. Boom. Adam in Detroit with the takes. Appreciate that. Also in Detroit, it's a friend, Super Russie Day. Super Russie, what do you got on Free For All Friday?
2: Good evening, Joshua. I appreciate you. So I wanted to talk Kaepernick. Let me say, everybody repeat after me.
1: Colin Kaepernick. We're talking about Colin Kaepernick.
2: What?
1: We're talking about Colin Kaepernick? I'm just being clear. That's who we're talking about here?
2: There's only one Kaepernick.
1: Okay, just making sure.
2: Okay.
1: There might be like a younger brother, or it might be his son that's relevant, because I haven't heard that name discussed in 10 years.
2: Are you... Go on the internet, brother. He has his own wrestle. He has mania going on the internet.
1: He wrestles?
2: He has a book out. So anyway, everybody repeat after me. They tell me I could be one of the greatest of all time. It's game time. Hashtag Kaepernick tryouts matter. Now, people, this is America, not Russia and not China. There is no reason why that man should be banned or blackballed from having a tryout for a peaceful, great protest for justice.
1: Is it possible 10 years later he's not good enough?
2: Is it possible if he can get a tryout so we can see if he's good enough? How about he gets a tryout so we can see if he's good enough?
1: There are teams that invited him to try out. He decided not to 5 or 6 years ago.
2: Okay, I'm talking about every year, brother. He deserves a tryout.
1: Well,
2: so
1: if he turns it down, right, then why would you continue inviting somebody who turns you down?
2: Stop it. That was 1 year.
1: I know. Why would you go back?
2: I'm talking about the other years. Okay. Duh. Other years, yeah, he deserves a tryout.
1: I gotcha. Appreciate it, Super Rossi Day. The idea, we just have fundamental disagreement here. I think... It is 2026. Colin Kaepernick turns 39 years old in a month and change. He hasn't played football in 10 years. He's now selling books. Wish him well. Honestly do. And it seems that he's going on all these platforms and people are buying his book. Great. To your point, that's America. But in the NFL... It's the ultimate meritocracy in the sense that he was offered a tryout 5, 6 years ago. Remember it happening when he was out in Atlanta and there was a workout there. He had stipulations where he wasn't going to show up. He turned down some things. That's still way in the past and so far ago that nobody at this point should or would bring in Colin Kaepernick, because what it would be is a media stunt. More than anything else. I've given that more time than I probably should have, but there you go. Addressing it nonetheless, that's the point of Free For All Friday. How about we go to Emily in San Diego? Emily, you're on Free For All Friday. Where are you steering the ship?
3: Well, first of all, I was going to steer the ship, Josh, and how are you tonight?
1: I'm well. Hope you are.
3: You will. I'm well. I'm getting off work, so I'm well. Now... I've been listening to, talk radio all day because I deliver food, but there is a NordVPN, it's a antivirus thing, and the guy on there says, boom shakalaka. Mm-hmm. Did Greg come up with that, or was that a something, I wonder if that was something that...
1: I don't think Greg came up with boom shakalaka. I think he's inherited it. When I was a kid, I used to say boom shakalaka. Do I know what the original origin of boom shakalaka is? I do not. But it is something that's been part of the lexicon for a long period of time.
3: Hey, can I ask you a question also? You
1: yes,
3: were kind of a little snooty last night about the Chiefs. About
1: what?
3: They're going to win it all and they're going to, like, you know, people are expecting them to be numero uno, number one, and you said it's too
1: all I
3: early.
1: Said is, can they win a game on the road before we crown a team that last year would miss the playoffs? Can we wait till they win a road game? That's not snooty.
3: Right.
1: I think that's a fair assessment.
3: Well, let me ask you this. What does the difference between a road game make and a home game?
1: Glad you asked. It's a great question. Emily, appreciate the call up against it here. I'll say this. When you're at home, you get to sleep in your own bed. You know exactly where the play clock is. You know you have the crowd to your advantage. That most helps you when it comes to 50-50 calls and influencing, officiating, communication at the line of scrimmage. I can go on in talking about the advantages that you get. Not having to travel, how travel affects your body. A lot of things that go into it. And it's why a lot of teams have these really noticeable splits between playing at home and playing on the road. Arrowhead, a very difficult place to play. It's why home field advantage is such an important thing. The Chiefs were not a playoff team before Patrick Mahomes got hurt. That's not the reason why they missed the playoffs. That's important to remember. So let's wait and see them look like a playoff team with some sample this year before we overreact. One more. Steve's in Philly. Steve, what do you got? Where are you steering the ship?
4: Yo, bro, listen, Max, can we stop with this Mr. Positive? And next time you put on or whatever, skin is blood type. If it's not B positive, come on, by the way, my blood type is B positive, and that's my outlook on life. But this is like, oh my God, it's like nails going down a chalkboard with this guy. For the love of God.
1: Thank you, Steve. Appreciate the call. Your phone connection, sadly, was like nails going across a chalkboard, sadly. I do like the idea of seeing if Mr. Positive's blood is B positive or whatever it might be. I don't know. Maybe the next time you could tell us. While LSU Ole Miss is the biggest storyline in college football, there is one league that this weekend is very, very important for, and it isn't the SEC. We'll tell you what that is, plus get to the last of your free-for-all Friday calls, 310-840-4910, next on Westwood One Sports Night.
5: Three of last season's Final Four teams lost their opening game. Can the Patriots, Rams, and Broncos avoid the dreaded 0-2 hole and a nearly 90% chance of missing the playoffs? Westwood One Sports.
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0: It's last call for phone calls on Free For All Friday. You steer the ship. Any questions, any topic, call us now. 310-840-4910. Here's Josh Graham for Westwood One Sports Night.
1: Yes. Let the Jimmy Buffett wash over you. All of the faces. Free For All Friday, 310-840-4910. You get to steer the ship 1 hour a week, every week. Still have to give out a Free For All Friday caller of the night, so good luck to you in the final moments here. No pressure, Michael in Pittsburgh. Michael, where are you steering the ship?
2: Hey, Josh, how's it going tonight?
1: Going well. Go right ahead.
2: I just wanted to see your opinion on Deshaun Watson starting for the Cleveland Browns. See if you think it's a good idea, or should they start Sanders or any other one of their quarterbacks? I mean, I know they're paying all that money to him.
1: Well, it's not really a sexy or a popular or an This is the popular opinion that it should be Shador Sanders. It should have been Shador Sanders from the start. I still feel that way, and there are a lot of reasons to point to the Browns on Sunday being a very important game and what that battle is going to be moving forward or what happens at that position moving forward. Appreciate the call. Good to hear from you from the city of Pittsburgh. Love our affiliate out that way. Jenny's in Boise. Jenny, we have been wondering all hour long. Mr. Positive started the hour with a boom shakalaka, and we've been wondering where boom shakalaka originates from. Jenny in Boise has our answer.

0: Hi, Jenny.
1: Hi.
0: Where does Boom Shakalaka come from?
1: The movie Stripes and Bill Murray.
0: Is that right? That's the origin of it. Because that makes so much sense. I love the movie Stripes.
1: When they're finishing their own training.
0: Boom Shakalaka comes from Stripes. That's great. I love that answer.
1: Yes.
0: I love that movie. And I love all the actors in that movie.
1: Yes.
0: That movie, I don't know how well it ages, but Stripes still is a lot of fun. No doubt. Thank you so much.
1: You're welcome.
0: All right. There you go. Will Dalton, we used to make you watch movies every single week on the show. Have you ever watched Stripes?
2: I have seen Stripes. I do remember watching that. I don't remember who else was in it, but I do remember Bill Murray.
0: It's Bill Murray. It's John Candy.
2: That's right. That was a Candy movie.
0: It's Harold Ramis. It's Lighten Up, Francis. That movie's great. I forget the name of the actresses in that movie, the two that stand out.
2: I do, too.
0: And some of the gratuitous nudity that's in that movie. But it's an 80s.
2: Oh, yeah.
0: Comedy. Will Dalton loves his 80s comedies. I don't know if he would appreciate us sharing this, but do you know who else loves 80s comedies? Our guy, Ian Eagle. Our teammate at Westwood One. It used to be a bit where we made Will Dalton watch a movie every week because he had seen none of the good movies. Every time we'd see Ian would spot Will. He'd point with his finger and he'd say, "What movie are you watching this week?" And then he'd throw out an 80s comedy as a suggestion. He'd be like, "Have you seen Caddyshack? Have you watched Fletch?" I think you watched Fletch just for Ian Eagle to put a smile on his face.
2: Fast Times at Ridgemont High. We bonded over that movie. We both loved that movie.
0: Formative for a lot of people. Fast Times at Ridgemont High. 310-840-4910 if you want in. Eric's in Baltimore. Last call for Free For All Friday phone calls. Eric, where are you steering the ship?
3: Hey, how you doing?
0: Eric, I'm not singling you out here, but this is like the fifth time in the last 10 minutes I've been asked how I'm doing. For everybody across the country, I'm doing awesome. It's great. Go right ahead. Great.
3: Okay, the lady before me with the Boom Shakalaka, she's partially right, but she left off the part that 69, it started with Sly and the Family Stone.
0: Sly and the Family Stone.
3: It was Boom, Lock. And then Tina and Ike came in. That's when the name changed to Boom Shakalaka. Then it came in the movie Stripes. So she right, but she left out the two parts that really brought it into existence.
0: So you're saying Bill Murray is channeling Sly and the Family Stone late 60s with the Boom Shakalaka in Stripes 1983.
3: Exactly. And don't forget about Tina Turner. They actually changed it to Boom Shakalaka. It was similar to that when Sly and the Family Stone did it, but they actually changed it to Boom Shakalaka. Tina and Ike Turner did that. Then they came in the movie Stripes.
0: Oh, that's from the song I Want to Take You Higher. Okay, this is all checking out now.
3: Exactly. There you go.
0: The math is all coming together here, and I appreciate this. This is a group effort. This is the beauty of Free For All Friday. Thank you so much for the call from Baltimore, where we're getting to the bottom of this, where we have Stripes, and then we have Sly and the Family Stone, Ike and Tina Turner contributions into Boom Shakalaka. This is the beauty a Free For All Friday more than anything else. Us as a unit, nationally, across the country, Will. Eric's in Baltimore. Forget where we got the call from. Where did she call us from? Somewhere else across the country helping us out. And then it was it Emily from San Diego that was suggesting Boom Shakalaka, asking about where that started? I think it was. So from Kansas City to Baltimore to other parts unknown, America, together as a team, we figured things out. We got to the bottom of things, and I'm proud of that. Make sure, if you haven't already, you subscribe to our YouTube channel. It's where you can watch the show in addition to listening to it. Westwood One Sports Night. 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Like, comment. If you're in, see a lot of people that are watching us live right now that might be new. Like the video, comment. We'd love to hear from you. All that helps us a great deal. However, and wherever you're listening or watching, greatly appreciate that. I had a
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0: sadly did not understand that the reaction to him laughing at a fake AI video with Holly Rowe potentially getting, I don't even know, like pushed, punched, whatever. It's not real. It's not a real video. He saw a video. He laughed at it. It didn't warrant an apology. Why? Because nobody's really hurt or offended by this. It isn't. You're not advocating for something bad to happen to Holly Rowe. You're a 20, 21-year-old kid reacting to a video. Don't need to apologize for that. People will move the F on. Sydney Sweeney understands this. Got the ads. You got people overreacting. People losing their minds. Yes, Will's giggling. She understands. People are going to move on. And you're going to do you, Sydney Sweeney. No need to apologize to manufactured outrage that isn't real. Understand, if you really hurt somebody, then yes, apologize. That's great. But don't overreact. Don't apologize to nonsense when it's not real and when it's manufactured. There's your PSA to close out Free For All Friday. We need to get to Validation Sunday in the NFL, and it's specifically for three teams next.
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1: We're going to get to LSU Ole Miss in just a bit. You tell us who wins that football game. 310-840-4910 if you want in. Our prediction for the Tigers meeting the Rebels. Lane Kiffin returning to Mississippi in just a few minutes. But let's get to the NFL slate. It's going to be Validation Sunday for three teams across the NFL this weekend. And let's get to who they are. First, the Chicago Bears will prove week one was not a fluke at the Carolina Panthers. There are some that believe the 59 that they put up was more a result of bad defense by Carolina than Chicago being a strong offense. And this is despite all the talk in the offseason, Ben Johnson, Caleb Williams, hey, we could be the best offense in NFL history. This is despite the off-platform throws by Caleb Williams, the circus touchdown catch by Cole Kmet, the Rome Odunze mossing of a defender. If Chicago hits 30-plus points against a defense that's coordinated by Brian Flores, this is the Chicago home opener against Minnesota, it should be all flowers given to the Bears. Chicago will be discussed in a similar way as the Buffalo Bills have been today, being front runners to win their conference as NFC front runners. And it's worth noting that Carson Wentz is going to get the start for the Minnesota Vikings. Kyler Murray ruled out with a concussion. This is one of three week two matchups that pit 1-0 teams against each other. We watched one last night, Buffalo 41, Detroit 31. You have this one here, Bears and the Vikings. And surprisingly, the Seattle Seahawks, without Sam Darnold, erased a 10-0 deficit against the New England Patriots to start 1-0, facing the Arizona Cardinals, who are 1-0, who upset the LA Chargers in week one. That is your third matchup between 1-0 teams. So, Validation Sunday for the Chicago Bears. Meanwhile, you should expect that San Francisco is going to

0: validate the Australia route of the LA Rams with another lopsided win coming up this Sunday. It is the Niners' home opener. It's against the Miami Dolphins, who might be the worst team in the league. The Dolphins lost by 2 touchdowns to the Raiders last week. And despite what San Francisco did, which is hand it to the team that everybody was wanting to hand the Super Bowl to at this time just a couple weeks ago, nobody's given them the credit for it. No, it's because of the Rams' travel habits, and you got Sean McVay saying, we're never going to come back this week, and they didn't have Aaron Donald in the game. Excuse being made for the LA Rams, not credit being given to San Francisco. And you have some saying, well, the reason why the Rams showed up 28 hours before the game rather than doing what the Niners did, showing up a week before, is because they're worried about the effects after the fact. Ooh, 11 days, 10 days, not going to be enough time for them to get their bodies back on track, the travel and the jet lag with their bodies readjusting. That should not be a concern for San Francisco. Here was Kyle Shanahan completely dismissing that point this week.
1: I think we're totally good now. I mean, speaking for myself, I felt like crap all weekend. We had 2 days off, and I did not feel right. Took a couple days. I think I was good by Monday. Talking to some of the guys, some guys felt fine right away. Some went through the same stuff, but I think we're definitely all good by now.
0: All right. That's good enough for me. That's good enough to beat the Miami Dolphins and do so impressively to improve to 2-0. The idea of validation Sunday, the idea of validation in general, has a positive connotation to it. You are affirming good things about who you are, Chicago or San Francisco. But you also can validate bad things too. You can also affirm bad behavior or recognize what isn't all well. So on the other end of the spectrum, it's validation Sunday for the Cleveland Browns. The Bucks are going to validate the end of Deshaun Watson's NFL career as a starting quarterback. That's what Sunday is going to be as well. Tampa, a good football team. And they're going to be incredibly motivated. You think they want to start 0-2 with a loss to the Cleveland Browns at home? Let's not forget, they played the other Ohio team last week. They lost the turnover battle 4-0, yet still only lost the game by 6 points. Baker Mayfield, a guy known from time to time to play with a chip on his shoulder. You think he's going to be motivated to play his former team? Will Dalton, how many times do we have Baker Mayfield run-ins with the Browns? Do we have a lot of those? Think, if memory serves, when he was a member of the Carolina Panthers, his first game was against Cleveland and they lost it on a kick, if memory serves. But has Baker Mayfield beaten the Browns before? Don't know. And if the answer to that question is no, you best believe that Tampa is gonna be pretty motivated to do so. And specifically number 6 under center. Cleveland, they're a very bad football team. That's why you have a new head coach. That's why you lost by 1 million in Jacksonville last week. And any team will tell you, you know how you don't really want to play in the cold weather cities in December and January? That is a disadvantage to you? Well, similarly, any NFL coach will tell you, you don't want to play in the state of Florida on the road in September. The Cleveland Browns opened up at the Jaguars, and now we're playing at the Buccaneers the following week. Came back to Cleveland after the loss to Jacksonville, then back to the state of Florida. Here they go again. It's not where you want to be. And once Cleveland starts 0-2 and likely loses both games in lopsided fashion, the Browns will have no choice but to turn back to Shedeur Sanders for the home opener, because if you don't turn back to Shedeur Sanders at 0-2 hosted the Carolina Panthers, everybody's going to boo your football team before they even take a snap on Sunday. And they probably would be right to do so. Will Dalton, do we have an answer? Has Baker Mayfield beaten the Browns before?
2: No, he has not beaten the Browns.
0: Oh, man. Feel even better about my Survivor Pool pick for Sunday, which is the Tampa Bay Buccaneers. Might be a team that's featured in Graham's Gambling 10 minutes from now. Make sure you stick around for that. But the question that we're asking right now, this is Westwood One Sports Night. We're on across the country, 300 markets in the United States and Canada. My name's Josh Graham. However and wherever you're listening or watching, greatly appreciate that. LSU Ole Miss, that's the main event Saturday night in Oxford. Who wins between the Tigers and the Rebs with Lane Kiffin returning to town? 310-840-4910. Here's what we see going down. For all the talk that's out there about the nonsense, Lane Kiffin paying students to pose as LSU fans at Ole Miss's facility, or Ole Miss players, or Ole Miss serving papers to former Ole Miss players that play for the Tigers now, and the stuff that's the legal stuff, the Sam Levitt injury report, all the stuff, all the crap that's out there. Who's under more pressure? All that. In the end, X's and O's matter more than storylines in this football game. And it is X's and O's that is going to be the difference. And it's why Lane Kiffin will escape Oxford with an LSU win. Lane Kiffin's going to win this game, and X's and O's is why. So let's just break down the matchup piece by piece. Even though Sam Levitt was supposedly injured this week, shoulder injury, listed as doubtful 2 days ago, questionable yesterday, not even on the injury report Friday, he's going to play. Seems like some gamesmanship there from Lane Kiffin, messing around a little bit. We'll see if it prompts a fine. LSU's offense still has the advantage over Ole Miss's defense, whether it's Sam Levitt at quarterback or forget the name of the Elon transfer that's the backup for the Tigers. You got Lane Kiffin and Charlie Weiss putting you in a position to score a number. And Sam Levitt pretty clearly was not hurt. Pretty clearly he's going to be okay. And with him under center, he has the advantage. His offense has the advantage against Ole Miss's defense. Like, when you just examine the two offenses and the two defenses involved in this game, the Rebs' defense is clearly the weak link of the four. Ole Miss's secondary got torched by Louisville. The pass rush is clearly missing the nation's leading sack getter, Prince Weyemyelin. He left Oxford to join Lane in Baton Rouge. Levitt's playing. That's a plus. And given LSU's talent on the offensive line, highlighted by a top-10 pick in Jordan Seaton, the Tigers, they should be able to throw it. They should be able to run it. Keep an eye on Wisconsin transfer Dylan Jones in the backfield having a big night. Advantage LSU's offense. The strongest intrigue of this game is going to be Ole Miss's offense against LSU's defense. And the part that isn't getting enough attention, LSU's defense might have the advantage here. I think this is a tremendous matchup that could go either way. On this side of the ball, when these two units are out there, that's where the fireworks are going to come. That's where the intrigue's going to be. That's where the Heisman candidates are at. That's where the future NFL stars are at. Trinidad Chambliss, Kawan Lacy on one side. The aforementioned Weyemyelin on the edge for the Tigers. The true and only number five for LSU, DJ Pickett at corner. Whit Weeks at linebacker. TJ Dottery in the linebacking core as well. Stars all over the place. Going into the year, there were concerns about both of the Rebels' offensive tackles. Louisville didn't quite have the personnel to fully exploit that. LSU does have that personnel. So you should expect Trinidad Chambliss not to have clean pockets. And at his size, it's important to have him clean. You don't really want to have muddy pockets around Trinidad Chambliss. So when examining this game, strictly from an X's and O's perspective, we like LSU because we think their offense is better than Ole Miss's defense, and there's a chance that LSU's defense is better than Ole Miss's offense. You add that together, you take the LSU Tigers. You also give LSU the advantage when it comes to coaching, which brings us to the elephant in the room, that brings us to the nonsense, it brings us to all the storylines. The circus nature of this game plays to LSU's advantage, not Ole Miss's. There isn't a team in America that is more comfortable with playing amidst messy, chaotic storylines than LSU is. Look at 2 weeks ago. After a week spent inside courtrooms where it seemed like Baton Rouge was melting down from the inside, talking about the SEC suing LSU. The Tigers of LSU completely demolished Clemson by more than 40 points. Now, it remains to be seen if they could do that again, but it also remains to be seen how Ole Miss is going to react to all of this. Because the circus is coming to their town, and the angst is there. It's not in Baton Rouge. It's in Oxford. When these players go to class, when they're in and around the town, this is the game that's been brought up for months and months and months and months and months and months and months and months and months and months and months. And they are the ones more likely to let their emotions potentially affect their play with a bad penalty, let's say, or being too amped up, taking some chances that you otherwise would not take if you weren't amped up that way. So it's going to be a spectacle. It's going to be must-watch TV. But the reason Lane left Ole Miss for LSU ultimately is because there's a different ceiling of talent that you have available to you when you're the coach of that program than you do at Ole Miss. And that talent gap is going to be on display, and it's why, from an X's and O's perspective, Lane Kiffin goes into Oxford and he escapes with a win. Hopefully he escapes safely and there aren't any mustard bottles or golf balls that are thrown at him as he exits the field. We have not one, not two, not three, but four. We're considering five, but four NFL bets to hand out in Graham's Gambling. And we have a final that involves a ranked team in college football. It just went final that we will tell you about next on Westwood One Sports Night.
3: The Bills are the NFL's first 2-0 team after taming the Lions to open their new stadium. Coach Joe Brady's career is off to a great start. Is this the year Buffalo finally gets over the hump and wins the big one? Westwood One Sports.
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14: 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Here's Josh Graham.
0: Wait, there are still 12 minutes to go in this game? Thought this was a final. Oregon 70, Portland State 0. This is Oregon fresh off losing as a top five team in Stillwater last weekend. 10 touchdowns have been scored by 8 different players. Dante Moore's stat line, he's been out of the game for a minute. 19 of 23, 280 through the air, 4 touchdowns, no picks. Dylan Raiola is in for Oregon. And he does not have an incompletion. 11 of 11, 124 yards, 3 touchdown passes with no interceptions. Figured we'd pass that along. We asked, who you got? LSU, Ole Miss. We'll get to our bets in Graham's gambling momentarily for our NFL bets. Then circle back to the Miami game tonight in college football. We'll get to the ranked matchup in Texas between Texas Tech and Houston, Ryan and Pensacola. I have LSU winning this football game, and I'm viewing it strictly from an X's and O's perspective. I'd love to see me be wrong and for Ole Miss to exact its revenge. Don't conflate me thinking LSU's going to win with that's what I'm rooting for to happen What do you see going down in Oxford? Ryan, are you with us from Pensacola? Hi,
15: yes,
0: Ryan.
15: I cannot wait for tomorrow in Oxford.
0: Okay.
15: I think you're right, and I think you should lay extra points. I think LSU wins by 21 minimum. That defense, T.J. Dottery's in a boot. I'm not worried about it one bit. We got depth. I think he's going to play. Sam Levitt's a full go. I think we dog walk them.
0: Wait,
15: I would be surprised.
0: Trinidad Chambliss is at quarterback, though. 21 points?
15: Prince Emmanuel has been in practice with him for the past 2 years.
0: Well, also, hold one sec. Pete Golding has been in practice with Lane Kiffin and Charlie Weiss's offense
15: that
0: all this
15: true.
0: Time as well.
15: That is true. I would like to see a close game, but I'm telling you right now, mark my words, we win by more than 21.
0: Here's the beauty of it, and this is why we don't just talk at you, we talk with you, Ryan, in Pensacola. I have been tasked with being the voice on Westwood One Sports that reacts to the college football slate after all the games are complete. So at this time tomorrow, you and I can be chatting, and you could tell me whether or not you were right about this being a 21-point boat racing. I hope to hear from you tomorrow night.
15: If we lose, I will call back. If we win by more than 21, I will call back and rub it in your face.
0: I love it. Thank you, Ryan. There you go. Enjoy the game. There's Ryan in Pensacola. Now let's get to our NFL bets. It's time for Graham's Gambling.
16: Sitting back, count money all day, you know.
17: It's time for Graham's Gambling. Let's make some money.
0: See a comment saying Lane Kiffin better wear a helmet. Kid Cowboy saying go Ole Miss. I think all of America outside of the state of Louisiana and Ryan in Pensacola rooting for Ole Miss on Saturday night. Sheena says, hey, chat. Well, hey, Sheena. 300 markets across the United States and Canada. You can find us Westwood One Sports Night on YouTube and Westwood One Sports on X. More than 20,000 plus subscribers or followers on X. You can watch the show in addition to listening to it. However, and wherever you listen or watch, greatly appreciate that. Let's get to the bets. We got to wear one when it comes to college football. I got a little cute, Oliver. I got a little cute, Will. I took Wake Forest plus the points first half, plus 11.5. Thinking that Jake Dickert's team was going to be saltier than some thought. And at the same time, I was saying I considered betting Miami team total under 38.5. Rather than taking that bet that would have been right, or just taking Wake Forest plus 20.5 full game, they only lost by 13, I took the first half number and they lost by 17 in the first half. So that's an L that I have to wear, even though with Jake Dickert joining the show last night, our thinking was right. We read it right. You know when you have a putt and you read it the right way and it still lips out? That's exactly what happened here. We read the game the right way, and we just didn't get the result that we were looking for, but we're reading it right. Hope that's foreshadowing well for the rest of our college picks and also for the NFL, where we have four that we're handing out right here. Patriots minus 5.5 against the Pittsburgh Steelers. Drake May, he's had to listen to all this noise and criticism. He had all those picks in Seattle. There's a reason why Drake May was one vote shy of being co-MVPs with Matthew Stafford last year. And it's not because he's a bust or he isn't a star or he isn't a franchise quarterback. He carried a 4-win Patriots team to the Super Bowl in his second year. And that was Mike Vrabel's first year as the head coach. He's going to take out the criticism and the frustration of that Seattle game on a Pittsburgh team that did not look all that impressive against Atlanta. Aaron Rodgers looked completely out of it in points of that game. New England's home opener, New England wins the game and wins it by more than 5 points. Panthers. Yes, Will, we're betting on the Panthers. Minus 2.5 points at the Atlanta Falcons. Carolina's defense is going to play inspired after Chicago hung 59 on them. That felt more about Chicago than it did Carolina. Bryce Young also owns the Atlanta Falcons. He just does. When they play in Mercedes-Benz Stadium, Bryce Young looks amazing. The last time he was there, he broke a Carolina Panthers franchise record for passing yards with over 450 yards passing in the game. That combo and perhaps another Cooper Rush start leads us to lay a small number that's still under a field goal, courtesy of our friends at DraftKings, Carolina -2.5. Shout out to my buddy, Ariel Epstein, the prop queen, who passed along this note to us. Seahawks tight end A.J. Barner over 20.5 receiving yards against the Arizona Cardinals. The Arizona Cardinals beat the Chargers. Still not a good football team, though. Bottom 10 last year in receiving yards allowed the tight ends. And when Seattle plays teams, even on the road specifically, that are bottom 10 against tight ends, A.J. Barner benefits, averaging 35 receiving yards per game. He's gone over in 5 of the last 6 in that setting, such as this one. On the road last year, he had an average against Arizona of 38 yards receiving in those games. Didn't have a great week against New England. This is a buy-low spot. We think with Drew Lock at quarterback, he's going to be leaning on his safety valve, that being the tight end, A.J. Barner, over 20.5 receiving yards. And Will, if this tease doesn't hit, we're done with teases for the year. Mark my words, we got one half of a tease right last week, but then the Denver Broncos couldn't keep it within one score against Kansas City. We got burned. We're moving the line 6 points for these two games in our favor. We like the Bucs, we like the Chargers. The Bucs now only have to win by a field goal or more. Can you win by more than 2.5? We think they're going to crucify the Browns. If Baker Mayfield had his way, he'd hang 50 on them. And he might just do that, given how the Browns looked against Jacksonville. This game's in Tampa. We're not overreacting to week one. The Raiders, they beat L.A., but the Chargers, they're not going to start 0-2. They know they can't lose this game. Look at the Chargers' schedule after this week and how difficult it gets. You can't lose your first two games at home. We don't think they do against the Raiders. All they would have to do is win. It doesn't matter the margin. Going from 6.5 to -0.5. Chargers, Bucks, tease. So, in review, Patriots -5.5, Panthers -2.5, A.J. Barner over 20.5 receiving yards tied into the Seahawks, Bucks, Chargers, tease. Will Dalton, can you dig it?
2: I suppose. I mean, I already faded you on one thing you did today. Like, I didn't get on the Wake Forest 11.5. I couldn't do it.
0: You thought Wake was going to get smoked tonight, and I said they would hang. I just made the mistake of thinking the hanging would happen early in the game.
2: You know, I'm such a crazy person. You know what I did? I live bet. I live bet this game. It was... It was probably almost midway through the first quarter, and I decided to go Miami first half -16.5.
0: Here's my frustration with you and live betting. See, it hit. They won by 17. But the part where you're gloating and you're smiling about, like, if you would have just bet it before the game, you would have gotten the number at 11.5. Why are you gloating about getting a number that's 5 points worse than the number you could have gotten pregame?
2: Because
0: that's not something you should be proud of. Like, this just sounds like
2: I had confidence in it.
0: Procrastinating and not remembering to bet on the game, and thus the game begins, and you're like, oh shoot, I forgot to bet on this. Let me bet on a number that's 5 points worse than the number I could have gotten an hour ago.
2: Perhaps, but guess what? I still had the courage of my convictions. And I was like, you know what? It's still going to get there. I'm taking it. Give me the money. Show me the money.
0: Unbelievable. Saw the ACC commissioner, Jim Phillips, earlier tonight. I saw a lot of luminaries tonight. Had a chance to hang out
2: Sounds
0: with
2: like
0: the
2: it.
0: Legendary Mike Monaco, who was calling the game with Jordan Rodgers tonight. And Jim Phillips, the ACC commish, saw him, saw Michael Irvin down on the field. A lot of scouts were at this game tonight. Was told that friend of the show, Dan Morgan, was going to be in the building. The Carolina Panthers GM and Miami Hurricanes legend, but the Panthers contingent that was supposed to be here did not end up showing. Adam Peters, the Washington Commanders GM, was at this game. Don't think they were there to get eyes on Gio Lopez and Wake Forest. Think they were probably there to watch this Miami team that's loaded with a ton of talent on it. But a lot of folks were here tonight. Jordan Reed, had a chance to see him. ESPN draft analyst. He's a North Carolinian. Love that. Love to see him. But speaking of the ACC piece with ACC Commissioner Jim Phillips, it's a very important weekend for the ACC. Don't overlook the fact that there might be an elimination game for a conference championship tomorrow night. SMU Louisville is that. We know Miami's probably going to be in the championship game. Who are they going to face? SMU and Louisville do not play Miami this year. That's a great advantage, but they play each other. And if you lose in a head-to-head, that sets you back a great deal. Massive, massive game between those two. We like Louisville to win that game. So that's one to watch from an ACC perspective. Ahead of Alabama, Florida State, the temperature has reached alarmingly high levels for Mike Norvell. Did you see the report tonight that Florida State is exploring, perhaps, or Jimbo Fisher is exploring, him going back to Tallahassee for a second tour of duty to coach the Seminoles? That's something that we saw. Yes, Will.
2: Oh, no, I was just going to say, I did see that, and that the news was kind of, that's kind of wild to read that.
0: We'll see. It doesn't surprise me that Jimbo Fisher might want that opportunity. It'll be interesting to see if Florida State wants to go back down that path. And would a change happen as soon as this weekend? I say no. I think it could be incredibly ugly against Alabama. They still don't make a change. Why? Because next weekend, Florida State plays who? Central Arkansas. Why is that important? That's Mike Norvell's alma mater. The reason why you scheduled that game is for Mike Norvell. You're not going to fire Mike Norvell this week and then not allow him to coach against his alma mater. Come on. What's going to change all that dramatically between now and 2 weeks from now for you to make your coaching change whenever you want to do it? And then there's West Virginia facing Virginia in Charlotte. That could have college football playoff ripple effects. Because in addition to West Virginia, Virginia, and Bama, FSU, the ACC has P4 non-con tilts between Virginia Tech and Maryland, and also NC State and Vandy. So the ACC, which right now is 5-6 in games against non-conference P4 teams, if they, this Virginia-West Virginia game might be the difference between the ACC having a winning record against the P4 and having a losing record. And that stuff, it matters when you're talking about your ability to get multiple college football playoff bids as a conference. So that's something to monitor as well. Very important for the ACC because of the other spotlight games in addition to Ole Miss, LSU. Miami, Wake Forest. Texas Tech, Houston. Those are the headliner games tonight in college football. Is this Miami football team on par with the legendary Canes of 25 years ago? We make the case next on Westwood One Sports Night.
17: 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Colts, Chiefs, Indies 0-1. Entering one of the loudest stadiums in football. With Patrick Mahomes waiting on the other sideline. Can the Colts avoid an 0-2 start? Sunday Night Football on the Westwood One Sports app.
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22: 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During what should have been a peaceful hike, that calm was suddenly broken. 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

Miami, 33. Wake Forest, 20. I was at this game tonight. Let's talk about it. Big takeaway, this is the best Miami football team we've seen since the legendary 2001 title team. The Canes haven't won a title since that squad. Earlier this week, was reminded of just how sick those uniforms were back then, because rather than having the Nike logos they had at that point, and this is pre-ACC, it was kind of funny to see the team issue those jerseys out at the quarter century mark and have the ACC and Under Armour patches on it. Still sick. Would love for them to wear it in a game, but they don't need to wear it, because the best tribute that this Miami football team is giving those folks in 2001 is the product they've put on the field. This is the best football team that Miami has sported since winning the title. It's their best shot at winning a national championship in 25 years. With respect to last year's national runner-up, that was not expected. That wasn't supposed to happen. Not only did that team not win the ACC, they didn't even make the conference championship game. Their quarterback this year, Darian Mensah, he did win the ACC title. Miami stole him from Duke that beat Virginia in Charlotte for the championship. That team a year ago, they were an at-large team. And not only that, they were the last at-large team to make it into the college football playoff. You might remember the controversial Notre Dame discourse, oh, head-to-head has to matter, and all that nonsense. This year's Miami Hurricanes, they're the exact opposite. Preseason number 7, now top 5, star running back returning, star receiver back from a contending squad, and it seems that they've taken another step forward. But being there in person watching it tonight, the big takeaway was this. Darian Mensah is an upgrade over Carson Beck. His numbers at Duke from a year ago, better than Carson Beck's numbers at Miami. Carson Beck had everything around him. No excuse with the talent surrounding him. Malachi Toney, Mark Fletcher, all these dudes. Xavier Restrepo was on last year's team. Forget the guy who had the one-handed catch against Notre Dame, but you had that speed demon as well. Weapons all over the place on that Miami roster. Yet, at Duke, in the same league, with far less talent, Darian Mensah, more passing yards, more touchdown passes, half as many interceptions as Carson Beck. He was a better QB. In the year of the quarterback, which this year is in college football, nobody in the country is off to a greater start than Darian Mensah is at Miami. Tonight's stats, 30 of 34 passing, 3 touchdown passes, no interceptions. To update his season stats, 3 games in, 11 touchdowns, no interceptions, 4 incompletions tonight. He had 4 incompletions in the first 2 games combined. So if you're keeping score at home, Darian Mensah has 3 more touchdown passes through 3 games then he has incompletions. That's freaking insane. But when we think about the 2001 Miami Hurricanes, we just think about how it was loaded with draft picks all over the place. Draft picks all over the roster. And this year should be the same. Was talking with ESPN draft analyst Jordan Reed at the game earlier. And he's pointing to those 2 hulking defensive ends they have and Fletcher. And we haven't mentioned Malachi Toney's name yet in this segment. That's another Heisman contender. He had a touchdown again, and he did the Heisman pose tonight. And you have Mensah. I mean, it's just talent. It's absurd. Moore at receiver. Cooper Barkate looks like a mid-round draft pick. They got draft picks all over the place on this field. So, what do we expect moving forward? The expectations are clear the rest of the way. First off, win the ACC. Despite being in the ACC for more than 2 decades, Oregon still hasn't won a conference championship in their history. How is that? Did I say Oregon? Watching the Oregon game right now. They're up 83-0, by the way, against Portland State. Miami, similar colors. Miami hasn't won the ACC despite more than 2 decades being in that league.
If they lose more than one game in the regular season this year, that would be a shock. They face Notre Dame and South Bend. They are head and shoulders better than everybody else in the ACC. Can already hear the critics say, but Josh, it's Mario Cristobal. Cristobal's gone a Cristobal, right? What if he's shed that title by what he did in the playoff last year? Mario Cristobal, oh, he's not going to win the big games. Yeah, he beat Notre Dame head-to-head. And then he beat Ohio State and won on the road at College Station in the playoff and beat Ole Miss. Those are some pretty big wins. You know who would love to have wins like that? Lincoln Riley, Dan Lanning, Steve Sarkisian. They'd all love to have wins like Mario Cristobal had last year. So, yeah, win the ACC. Go 13-0 or 12-1. Get the bye in the CFP, and then win a CFP game, one CFP game at a minimum. That should be the expectation, that Miami makes it to the semifinal of the college football playoff. Anything short of that is a disappointment, given what this team is. And what this team is, it's the best Miami football team since their national championship in 2001. That's one of my favorite college football teams of all time, by the way. You just look at the teams or the players that came from that roster. By the way, the Oregon game did officially go final. 84-0 was the final count between the Ducks and Portland State. You know, just had to get it out of your system after the Oklahoma State loss in Stillwater. They had three different quarterbacks have touchdown passes in this game. Dylan Raiola, don't think he had an incompletion, had three touchdown passes. Yeah, just had to get it out of their system. But the other ranked team to appear tonight, well, it was a couple of ranked teams. Feels kind of sacrilege to play college football in Texas on a Friday night, given how big high school football is there. But you had ranked Houston facing ranked Texas Tech. And the takeaway from this one, among the auto bid leagues in this sport, the Big 12 Conference is the most wide open of any league. You know who the contenders are in the SEC, the Big Ten, and the ACC. You know who they are. There are eight teams that it wouldn't stun us today if they won the Big 12 Conference. Don't know if Drake Toll of the Drake Toll Show and Locked On Big 12 would agree completely with that assessment. We lean on his Big 12 acumen. But, yeah, Colorado is probably a stretch to win the Big 12 altogether. So maybe we can knock them off. We're not there with Arizona State. West Virginia, gonna need to see them beat Virginia. Meet Virginia, great song by Train. Beat Virginia, West Virginia, that's what they would have to do in order to get into this Big 12 conversation. We've been all in on Kansas State, Utah. They've looked the part. Dampier just continues to put up numbers. Texas Tech ended up winning the game. It was exciting. Houston scored a touchdown in the final minute. Two-point play looked like that. Connor Wegman got there. Turned out he didn't, or the original call in the field stood. Couldn't find evidence to prove that he wasn't down and wasn't crossing the plane. So are we going to write off Houston after one conference loss? They would have to probably run the table the rest of the way. That's not easy given how competitive this conference is. Oklahoma State, they lost to Tulsa, but that's not a conference loss. So I got Oklahoma State in this mix with Eric Morris and Drew Mestemaker, that combo, down in Stillwater. And then, there's BYU. And obviously, we mentioned the teams from Texas. We mentioned Houston, and we mentioned Texas Tech. So there, it's at least a half dozen teams in this conference that have a shot at winning the Big 12, at getting that spot in the college football playoff. And you know what? That's fun. That's a good place to be for us to follow it. And it's good for the health of that league
to be that competitive. Even though none of those teams have a shot at winning a national championship, they don't have that top-level contender. The ACC, most of its league is right on par with the Big 12 Conference, but the Big 12 doesn't have a Miami in it that can win the national championship. That's the difference between those two conferences. Don't see that in the league.

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1: 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The other reason you're going to want to be there is BDOT is about to jump in with us. 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
1: The most entertaining guest in sports talk is our guy, B-Dot, who joins us each week. And generally, the most overreacting we see in sports is after the first NFL Sunday. It's why we have Reaction Sunday or Reaction Monday as one of the things that we do at Westwood One Sports, this being Football Friday and on this show, Free For All Friday. B-Dot, as the Cowboys return home to face the Commanders, your Cowboys, following the Sunday night loss to the Giants, how shaken is your confidence in them boys?
2: Oh, never shaken, baby. Always stirred. Stirred up for some action, baby. You understand? And I got J5 as my fantasy football quarterback, and I don't give a damn about it. I'm still going to start him. Listen, Cowboys winning this week, okay? And last week, I ain't going to cap. That was one of the most entertaining, optimistic losses that I can remember in Cowboys tenure.
1: Why?
2: Like, yes, we dropped the ball a couple times and we messed up a little bit, but like that Giants team is a lot better than advertised. I let you know that. They put some pressure on you, the front four, and their record's going to look a lot better than it did last year. However, I do think we could have capitalized on some spots. I think we missed a field goal attempt. Like, those things don't normally happen, but I still am very optimistic about the weapons we had. Like, I like the fact that we had different players to play different positions. We got different play calling. It wasn't a very predictable play calling, things that have plagued us in the past. We had some folks get hurt defensively, but I like the tenacity of the defense. Like, I just like the team. We just took a loss week one. It was emotional. It was 9/11. It was in New York. It was all the things, you dig? But when we get back to Dallas, okay, where we got Big D, okay, and there's DC4L, we can put belt to ass.
1: Agreed. You and
2: oh,
1: I.
2: Josh, no. Stop agreeing, Josh. Stop putting us in the Super Bowl. You put us in the Super Bowl and we go up there and get our butts kicked by the daggone Giants.
1: Wait, where's the over? Well, I thought we weren't overreacting to that game.
2: Nah, man, now we suck. We suck. We're going to lose this week. Now we're 0-2, not only on our record, but in the freaking division. Like, it's going to suck now, man. Like,
1: where was the not shaken confident guy? Where was that guy?
2: No. Now it's an earthquake. Do you feel that? Do you feel the earthquake? Now everything's shaking, Josh. Everything's shaking at this point. Why? Because you want to put hitch your negativity and your gray thundercloud upon our bandwagon. We don't want you, Josh. How many times, like, gosh, why won't you just get it? You're not wanted here. Seats taken.
1: Do you remember who I had picked to beat the Cowboys in the Super Bowl?
2: Oh, who?
1: Denver.
2: Yeah, a team that got belt by Patrick Mahomes, who's got half a leg, and freaking K-9, who's a damn dog that the Seattle Seahawks let go. How ignorant was that? Josh, can you please educate me? Because my wife, who's a Chiefs fan,

0: she's just so happy to have K-9. And she says, where did he come from? I said, baby, he was the freaking MVP of the Super Bowl last year. And she said, well, why did they give him away? And I said, I'll ask Josh.
1: Prioritize, see, salary cap sport, hard to keep everybody. And they prioritized keeping defensive pieces and keeping Shahid and a few others, obviously paying the two best players on their team, giving them extensions, and Devin Witherspoon and Jaxon Smith-Njigba. This is the beauty of the NFL, that when you, the league and the salary cap does a good job of breaking up the great teams because it's hard to pay everybody, pushing them down while lifting up teams that are bad by giving them great draft position and great schedules, that type of thing. But Jackson, let's also not forget this piece. Seattle also had Zach Charbonnet in the backfield. They drafted Price out of Notre Dame in the first round. The rushing attack doesn't seem to be the issue, so maybe it's a situation where it works out well for both sides. Seattle, without Sam Darnold, beat New England in the opener, and we'll see what they do against Arizona on Sunday without Darnold again. Meanwhile, yeah, Patrick Mahomes is the best running back he's ever had, and yes, your wife, a Chiefs fan, should be very happy about that.
0: Is this the first time in history that a freaking Super Bowl MVP was traded the very next season?
1: Well, not traded, lost to MVP, or lost to free agency.
0: Okay, fair.
1: So I think, well, you had instances where Trent Dilfer, of course, wins the Super Bowl with the Ravens. Don't think he was the Super Bowl MVP of that Super Bowl, but then leaves the team to go elsewhere. Deion Branch won a Super Bowl MVP with the Patriots when they beat the Eagles. That was the Jacksonville-Paul McCartney Super Bowl about 20 years ago, and he goes on to, fittingly, be a Seattle Seahawk. So it's happened before in other instances, but I mean, Cooper Kupp was a Super Bowl MVP with the LA Rams, and then he goes on and now is playing for the Seattle Seahawks. Dot, the reason that you're here is because we need to have knowledge imparted on us, or at least a faction of the audience, a faction of people that I would fit into that box for. And that is, uninitiated in the urban vernacular, we call the segment Grammar School because sometimes, you know, expressions, words are said in the urban corners of the universe that fall upon deaf ears for pasty white guys such as myself, or just the uncool type of guy. Some want to make this race thing. It's not that, because Will Dalton and Denton Day know all these terms, and they're as white as I am. But so it's not Afrocentric, it's urban-centric. We play grammar school, where you have three words that you're going to throw my way, or expressions, and I have one lifeline. I have to get two out of three correct to get a passing grade. Is there a theme or a rhyme or reason to this week, B-Dot?
0: Yeah, this one's a shout-out to my bro, Linnell Willingham, man. Like, he used to always get upset because he's like, he didn't feel like you were processing the information.
1: Oh, no.
0: And I said, you know what? I think he's right. And I think it's time to test Josh Graham. So today I have two words, that you have to use correctly in a sentence.
1: Oh,
0: Josh
1: no.
0: Graham.
1: Comprehension.
0: Your comprehension. Because that's what this is all about. It's not something to just memorize. It's something to be able to use in conversation form.
1: Sure.
0: Up first, use a shiesty. A shiesty. Use a shiesty in a sentence, Josh Graham.
1: I'm trying to remember the context of shiesty because Will Dalton is smiling down there and he's giggling and he's literally bouncing up and down right now off screen. This is Joe Burrow calls himself Joe Shiesty, but I don't know if that has anything to do with what a shiesty is. Oh, I think a shiesty. So you want me to just use it in a sentence, not tell you what it is.
0: Correct. Now, in the event that you don't know what it is, you can use your lifeline, WD, to tell you what it is, and then you still have to use it correctly.
1: Understood. Understood. I would say that Lane Kiffin is going to go into Oxford and steal a win the way that somebody wearing a shiesty

0: might be stealing some things at the local liquor store while wearing a shiesty on his head.
1: Josh, that is 100% incorrect. I mean, correct. 100% correct. 100% correct.
0: It's like a ski mask, right?
1: Yes, correct. I was shocked. I was really shocked. If you're watching, you can see my face go, wow, he knows what it is and is using it and comprehending. I am impressed, Josh.
0: That's what Lane might as well just go into the stadium wearing a shiesty in Oxford, and he's going to be leaving with a win. That's what he's going to do Saturday night.
1: That is how you use – great job. I low-key just want to say great job for the rest of the game. I don't want to give you the room to blow this, but I will.
0: Westwood One Sports Night, B-Dot's with us. Second grammar school word. Let's go.
1: Use the phrase TTG in a sentence.
0: TTG. Talk to go. Take. This isn't like hot to go, because that would be like HTG, hot to go. That was a chap. Do you like that Chapel Roan song, Dot? Are you familiar with that?
1: I don't know what you're talking about. I know hot now sign on at Krispy Kreme.
0: Oh, no. This is HOTTOG go.
1: No, I know CITI. City Trends is fashion for less. I know that.
0: You can take me hot to go. No, not familiar.
1: I know JG Gentworth, 777 cash now.
0: Yeah, just like that. I'm gonna use WD as a lifeline. WD, what does it mean?
2: Okay. I think it could either mean time to go, or there's another context that I think might be right, trained to go. In other words, like, don't mess with this guy. He's trained to go. Like, he'll
1: That's
2: bust
1: enough,
2: you up.
1: WD. No sentences needed. That's enough.
2: Oh, I thought I was.
0: So are we leaning the second one?
2: What I was doing was giving him a sentence.
1: No, you're giving him what it means, and he has to use a sentence.
2: I see.
0: So you think it's trained to go, not
2: I think
0: time to go.
2: I think.
0: Okay. I think you're right. I think the Dallas Cowboys are TTG, trained to go, and beat Washington on Sunday.
1: Very good answer. Great job. Yeah, great job. That's exactly what it is. Yeah, TTG.
0: Let's go, Will.
1: Yeah,
0: let's trained go, Will. To go.
1: Yeah.
2: Hell yeah.
1: Already a satisfactory grade today in grammar school, 2 for 2. Let's try for a home run, Joshua Graham. And this is not a phrase. Well, it's a sign. What sign do you use when someone says that they clocked that T?
0: Clocked that T. While I'm thinking about that, I'm looking at this new sound bar that I have here and what sounds that I have available to me if I want to use them in given circumstances. Like getting that last one right. Got that.
2: I think he's stalling that.
0: It Absolutely. Might be. To which some people might say something like, it's possible.
1: Probably right now to you stalling, probably.
0: It's a late hour, which means bad things can happen late at night, such as there's a lot of things here. Oh, this
1: Are
0: one's
1: you playing
0: right.
1: with your Rodecaster buttons? Because I have some of those too.
3: Live action, Tracy.
2: That's oh, funny. Boy.
0: Shout out Throw to back. Hubert Davis.
4: I didn't know, maybe you didn't
0: need. Dot has his own buttons. Oh no. So clocking that T, what is the sound that you make when someone clocks that?
1: The gesture. What gesture do you make when you say clocking that T? Clock that T.
0: I think clocking that T means you hear like some gossip, like you've clocked the T, like T E A. T. So it might be like the Kermit the Frog meme where you're drinking like some tea, or it just might be like you touch your forehead, like clock that, so to speak, like touching your temple as if to say, I clock that.
1: Clock that. Hey, WD, I need that clipped up, please, and sent to me so I can put on my social media ASAP. Thank you very much. Clock that tea. Clock that tea. Clock that tea. Clock that tea. Clock that.
0: What is
1: some people do this, clock that. or yeah. that, but either one.
0: Clockwise. What are we doing when we're?
1: I have absolutely no
2: it's
1: clue.
2: A new thing. It's a new
1: have
2: thing.
1: Have absolutely no clue. No clue. Just
2: it's very Gen Z.
1: Very, very clock that T. Clock mm-hmm. that T.
0: Yeah. Okay.
1: Yeah.
2: I can't Did believe I? You introduced him to that.
0: So I got that wrong.
1: Yeah, you definitely got that 100% correct. The Kermit the Frog sipping the tea. Yeah. It was horrible, actually.
5: What do you mean?
0: Oh, that's another Hubert Davis. That might have been his last press conference. That's me asking you, why are we doing that motion with our hands?
5: What do you mean?
0: To which there's no answer to that. I love this.
1: I clocked that too. Yeah.
0: Dot, on the way out, I'm going to drop some knowledge on you that you might not realize, and probably the rest of the country doesn't realize it either because of the tunnel vision that happens this time of year. Did you know that as of this weekend, we are exactly 1 month away from the start of the NBA regular season?
1: Did not know that, nor did I care.
0: Really?
1: No, basketball doesn't start for me until right before or right during NBA All-Star, right after the Super Bowl.
0: Okay.
1: Yeah, I it's kind of
0: college starts sooner for you though. Like you're ready to go.
1: Yeah, yeah. College for sure.
0: I see the North Carolina hat for those who are watching on. We encourage people to watch on YouTube, Westwood One Sports Night. We encourage people to watch on X the same way. I see at least three pairs, maybe five pairs of Jordans that are in the shop. How many pairs of Jordans do you own?
1: Oh man.
0: Ballpark.
1: 50.
0: 50. Do you have a prized possession of the Jordans, or is there a couple that stand out? Do you want to do a story time show and tell?
1: I mean, I love, of course, like if anybody's watching the off-white ones, like those are always a plus. Like the off-white ones, you can't lose with those. These are just in grabbing vicinity because just a quick plug, I was shooting my podcast, Heels Hoops, Believe in Heels Hoops, with my brother Desmond and PJ, and we were just doing some conversations about that. But I got those. I got these were specially made for me right here. These are my sixth man.
0: Wow. It is a Tar Heel logo on the side and your sixth man.
1: Yeah, my
0: as
1: sixth
0: the
1: man
0: arena, you were the arena host for North Carolina basketball, so that makes sense.
1: You know, I saw a stat the other day. The 2022-23 season, Josh, was Carolina basketball led the country in fans at games, like averaged 19,900 fans a game. I entertained almost 300,000 Carolina fans that season.
0: That's how many people you're entertaining right now across the country on Westwood One Sports Night. 300 markets across the country in Canada. So that doesn't surprise me. That's why you're the most entertaining guest in sports talk. What do you have there?
1: Last one right here, man. These are my fives. These are my UNC fives. And these are very special to me because this is the shoe. I don't wear this shoe anymore, but this is the shoe that I was wearing as the arena host at Carolina for three seasons. So once I stop that, once I get my room together the way I want to, like it'll be in a boxed situation with my jersey and other things that I wore. But these are probably my most treasured pair of Jordans right here, especially as it pertains to Carolina as my fives.
0: B-Dot. You're the most entertaining guest at Sports Talk, and we love you for it. Good luck this weekend with travel and all the things that you do. I have football of some kind that's on the way. Circling back to the NFL, I don't know if it's in the sound variety or just breaking down the best of what Sunday and Saturday is going to be in football. But that's me doing the job that, frankly, you're here to do. Set up the next segment as only you can.
1: But they say snitches get stitches and thrown over bridges. Carolina drives nice cars, but in California, they drive switches. I got to get out of here and go do these dishes. In the meantime, you just keep listening.
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0: Last call for phone calls. 310-840-4910. A night where we fielded a lot of them, free-for-all Friday. If you want in to tell us who wins LSU Ole Miss, 310-840-4910. We're on the LSU Tigers. Doesn't mean we want them to win. We'd love to see Ole Miss exact the revenge and for it to be sweet for the entire Oxford community. The X's and O's just tell us something different. We're going with the LSU Tigers. 310-840-4910 if you want in. Speaking of callers, we have our caller of the night for Free For All Friday, and that's what begins our exploration of sound that we call Say What?
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0: Oh, what's that? Whoa. Stop. It's time for Say What?
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0: All right. Without further ado, every week in Free For All Friday, we crown a caller of the night. And this week was no different, but I need to set the scene a little bit. So, Free For All Friday starts, and Mr. Positive was the first one in. And for those who don't know, Mr. Positive, he calls us and he has a special way to encourage people with the boom shakalakas and telling people to go for their dreams and encouraging the warriors who are out there. Which is why it was really funny that right after Mr. Positive joined us, we had a Mr. Positive imposter in the way of Jim in Seattle. Go right ahead.
22: To my warriors, remember, reach for your dreams. And boom chakalaka is more than one word.
0: There you go. Not the greatest impression from Jim in Seattle, but enough to warrant being our caller of the night. Let's get to some of the other sound that we have tonight, though. College football. Oregon beat Portland State 84-0 tonight. Second most points by a Big Ten team in the AP poll era. 1939 Michigan, the only team to score more in a game. Yeesh. Though that was not the noteworthy game of the night, though. You had Texas Tech Houston go down to the wire, and Houston score a touchdown in the final minute, and their two-point try to tie it fell short. Connor Wegman, it seemed that he was in, but it was ruled short. No conclusive evidence to say that he was for sure in. Texas Tech recovers the onside kick. They melt the rest of the clock. 28-26, the final count, in a matchup between ranked teams in Lubbock, Texas. Yours truly was at Miami Wake Forest tonight, and the Miami Hurricanes, the beat goes on, for Darian Mensah and for Malachi Toney, and here were those two Heisman contenders connecting.
1: Mensah throws it to Toney for a touchdown. 23 in a row, and another touchdown pass for Darian Mensah.
0: Need to pull up the season stats for them. 30 of 34 tonight for Darian Mensah, three touchdown passes. That was the third. He completed his first 23 throws of the night, and that was his 23rd throw. Not bad for Darian Mensah. On the season, these are the updated numbers. Darian Mensah is 71 of 79 passing. 8 incompletions on the season. 11 touchdown passes, no interceptions. Crazy town. Didn't even see, honestly, because was distracted, what Malachi Toney finished with. He had his big normal splash plays, but you probably just didn't notice that because we got a good rushing game from Mark Fletcher, a touchdown and 85 yards rushing over 5 yards a carry. But ho-hum Malachi Toney, who did the Heisman pose again tonight, 12 receptions, 114 yards, and a touchdown. His updated numbers for the year, he's got 4 touchdown catches, 330 yards, 16 catches through 3 games. So that's what we got in college football. We'll get to your LSU Ole Miss predictions in just a little bit. Last call for phone calls at 310-840-4910. To the NFL, we go on. Say what? Aaron Donald, he's back. Seems he's going to play on Monday night against the Rams. Or against the Rams. Against the New York Giants. Westwood won. The New York Giants looking to go 2-0. The Rams have tried to avoid going 0-2. What's our source on this? Well, Aaron Donald.
2: And that's the plan. So, 2 practices today. Have another practice tomorrow. And then we'll see. But feeling good. Yep.
0: That's the plan for Aaron Donald to play Monday nights. One of the greatest defensive players of all time, one of the greatest players ever at his position, making a return after a few years being out of football. We'll see how impactful he is when he plays. That'll be a big storyline for Monday night's game. They're coming back from Australia, and so are the San Francisco 49ers. Different tack, though. The Niners were out there for a week, as we know. The Rams showed up 28 hours before. It didn't go well for the Rams. It did go well for the 49ers, but the concern was for staying out there as long as they did, the impact would be felt after they left, not during the game. They're getting set for the Miami Dolphins, and Kyle Shanahan poo-poos the notion that the travel is going to affect them.
3: I think we're totally good now. I mean, speaking for myself, I felt like crap all weekend. We had 2 days off, and I did not feel right. Took a couple days. I think I was good by Monday. Talking to some of the guys, some guys felt fine right away. Some went through the same stuff, but I think we're definitely all good by now.
0: A lot of people who are still in their survivor pools that didn't take the Chargers last weekend, they hope he's right, because just know everybody's going to be taking the 49ers. Not yours truly, though. Will Dalton on the Buccaneers against the Cleveland Browns. That's what we have circled. Other NFL notes, Kyler Murray ruled out with the concussion, so it'll be Carson Wentz starting against the Chicago Bears. Don't forget about our show, NFL Instagram, 7 o'clock Eastern time. After the 1 and 4 o'clock games wrap up, we have a digital-only show, Westwood One Sports Night, where you can watch us, and on X at Josh Graham Show and at Westwood One Sports. Not on the radio. That means we can curse in theory. Don't know if we will. You can find out by watching NFL Instagram, 7 p.m. Eastern time. And that is Say What? Let's go to David. He's in Dayton. David, LSU, Ole Miss, who you got?
4: There's no doubt about it in my mind that LSU is going to beat Ole Miss probably by 10. I'll say 30-20. Lane Kiffin listen, might not get the greatest players in the world, but boy, can he put a symbol of total team together, the team effort. That's what made Ole Miss good.
5: Are you an LSU fan? Just curious.
4: No, I'm an Ohio State fan.
5: See, here's what's weird. We heard from the state of Florida, the LSU fans are everywhere, and he said that LSU was going to win by 21, and now you're saying LSU is going to win by double digits. I thought, given LSU is not the side that people are rooting for tomorrow night, they want Ole Miss to win, and Ole Miss is a favorite in the game, and they're at home. I thought I was the one coming in boldly saying that, hey, LSU's just going to win the game, but all this stuff about them winning by double digits, I just don't know. It makes me a little uneasy. What makes you so sure?
4: I just think the Lane Kiffin, he's like former teams or teams that he's got some kind of what he wants. He really wants to win this game, Ole Miss. It's not just that, though. All coaches want
5: to
4: win.
5: You think Lane wants to win more than Ole Miss does?
4: Yeah, hell yeah, I do. Lane Kiffin wants to win every game.
5: I think Ole Miss would sacrifice live animals at the 50-yard line to win this game. I don't think Lane is feeling that way. Lane left.
4: Well, you might be right there. I just think they're going to win that. And the other thing, Oregon, I think Oregon's going to win the Big Ten this year.
5: What?
4: Who's going to beat them out?
5: Oklahoma State beat them last week, and they lost to Tulsa.
4: Huh?
5: Oklahoma State beat Oregon last week, the same Oklahoma State team that lost to Tulsa the week before.
4: All right, I'll take that back.
5: Okay, there we go. There we go. Because I'll tell you who. Ohio State, in your state, that team, still really good. They lost by a point to Texas. There's no shame in losing to Texas. Oklahoma State hadn't won an FBS game in 2 years. A little different.
4: You just inspired me about State again. Thank you. Have a good night.
5: Oh, you're welcome. I appreciate that. It's good to hear from you.
4: Thank you.
5: OH! OH! Will Dalton, you finish that one off. OH!
7: What am I missing?
5: What?
7: OH?
5: Are you kidding me? Yeah, OH. It's unbelievable. Like, is this where
7: I know?
5: Can we? There you go. There you go.
7: I'm over here chopping up video and stuff. I don't know what you're. You said OH.
5: Yeah, when you say OH, you gotta say IO. That's like the whole.
7: I'm a Tar Heel fan. I don't know how to. I don't know what to do with my hands. I don't know how these things work in the
5: Willie's
7: Midwest.
5: Willie's right again. IO, come on. Hot Carlito, 42-20 or 42-30 LSU. God, another double-digit win for LSU. It's making me uneasy for picking them. All these double-digit wins. Now, this is a line. This is a bar. Prediction. Trinidad against LSU goes Tobago. All right, maybe that wasn't as fire as I thought it would be.
7: Ha!
5: You're having quite a segment right now. Just... Unbelievable. Don't know IO from OH, and now you just laugh very, very loudly.
7: Listen,
5: something that was moderately funny. Moderate.
7: I wanted to give him the appreciation, okay? You didn't find it funny, so I will.
5: It's unbelievable.
7: Yeah.
5: It's too late / too early for your energy right now. Like what did you put in your coffee? Like you made coffee an hour ago.
7: I did. It was a double shot of espresso.
5: Jeez.
7: And a little bit of oat milk, and I put a little bit of cookie butter creamer in there too that I've been rocking with. It's pretty good. Got me right where I needed to be.
5: Fascinated who's going to be in Club G6 at this time tomorrow.
7: And gonna have some new features.
5: Yeah, Club G6 is where we celebrate the G6, and we do so while listening to that one hit wonder. I don't even remember the name of the group that did like a G6.
7: I don't either. It is a banger though. I remember it. That was my middle school time.
5: Okay. We'll have to see what G6 teams are worth celebrating. because we're running out of opportunities for them to get P4 scalps. I don't know if we're going to get one tomorrow. I'm not counting on it. But we've come close. We didn't get one. And I hope that changes on Saturday. I'm looking to see like where it possibly could happen. And I don't see a lot of chances given how bad Tulane's look after losing John Summerall. They play Kansas State. Bowling Green has looked awful too. Iowa State's not very good yet. They're still favored by 23.5. So where could it happen? Where could we see the G6 school get their P4 scalp? I'm looking across the board to see if anything resonates. Utah State, they played Washington tough last week. 27.5 point dogs at Utah. Maybe it's Cincinnati isn't very good, and we hate that that's the case. We're fond of Scott Satterfield around here at Cincinnati. Maybe it's Miami of Ohio, because that line's close to 2 touchdowns. Could the MAC strike against the Big 12? Cal is a 58.5 point favorite against Wagner. Holy hell. How did we not see that for Graham's gambling yesterday? 58.5 is a point spread. Hallelujah. What else do we got? Any more P4 scout possibility? Like, we're looking all over the place, Will, because Club G6 is coming, and I don't know who we're going to be celebrating. Maybe it's Georgia State playing at UCF. Maybe that's the answer to the question. I don't know.
7: That's all part of the allure of it. You just don't know who's going to show up. It's one of those clubs. It's just, you never know. You really don't know.
5: When's the
7: last time you just got to show up?
5: You went to an actual nightclub.
7: The
5: funny part is people listening to us right now, they might be getting back from the club. If you'd like to recap
7: probably
5: your night at the club, 310-840-4910. I want to hear someone recap their evening at the club.
7: I'm not a big club guy, believe it or not. Like, I like to go to bars. I like to do that.
5: This is what's great about being on 300 stations across the country in Canada, Will. Because last night I said, there has to be somebody listening that was at the Bills game tonight at Highmark, the new Highmark Stadium. And then a minute or two later, the guy appeared. Like, there's somebody that is on the fence whether or not, is he talking to me? I just had a great time at the club.
7: Yes, he is.
5: Wearing my Schmedium polo or my Hurley shirt. And vibing a little bit in the club. But surely he's not talking to me. Yes.
7: He is.
5: Yes. I am talking to you. But nothing crazy happened. Yeah, we just want to recap things. Do the recap here. 336. Or, wait, I was about to give my phone number.
7: That's
5: not
7: That's our area code.
5: 310-840-4910. It's late. What do we got? We might have a recap of somebody's night at the club. And also, we got put it to bed. What do we got and put it to bed?
7: A man crashed his truck, but hey, he was fresh.
5: Next.
8: The Bills are the NFL's first 2-0 team after taming the Lions to open their new stadium. Coach Joe Brady's career is off to a great start. Is this the year Buffalo finally gets over the hump and wins the big one? Westwood One Sports.
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1: We recapped all the college football action tonight, but then we asked, is anybody riding home from the club right now and want to recap their night at the club? How great's our audience? We got some calls. Let's get into it. Kevin is in Oklahoma. Kevin, what I have been told is that you are riding in an Uber right now.
2: Yeah.
1: Is that correct? You're riding home from the club.
2: Heading home right now, man. Heading home in OKC.
1: Who turned the show on? The Uber driver or you?
2: The driver had it on. I love sports too, so we're just vibing, man. We're vibing.
1: So describe the conversation to me when I said, hey, let's have your call.
2: We're in a Jack in the Box drive-thru right now. I'm not going to lie.
1: All right, what are we ordering? What are we ordering at the Jack in the Box?
2: I got some tacos and egg rolls.
1: Okay, some tacos and egg rolls. That sounds great. But no, tell me about the conversation, though, between you and the Uber driver when I'm asking for you to recap a night in the club and you're like, should we call? Like, how did this go? Whose idea was it?
2: It felt like the universe, and we were just like, why not? Why not? Why not reach out?
1: How did you shoot your shot at all at the club tonight?
2: Dude, of course. Of course.
1: How'd it go?
2: You know, you miss 100% of the shots you don't take, Michael Scott, right?
1: I noticed that. I don't hear anybody sitting next to you in said club, so
2: hey,
1: shots.
2: Well, you know, I'll have some Jack in the Box next to me, but yeah, it's not Jill. It's not Jill next to me tonight.
1: Kevin, before we move on to the next guy, what's the highlight of the night? Tell us the highlight of the club tonight.
2: The highlight of the night, forget the club, it's this call. It's this call on this show. Thank you.
1: Yeah, no doubt. Thanks, Kevin. It's good to hear from you down in Oklahoma City. Let's go to Anthony. He's in Chicago. Anthony, grade scale, A, B, C, D, F. How would you grade your night at the club?
3: F.
1: What happened?
3: I went to the club with my boy. I thought he was straight. Happens to be, he left the club with a guy.
1: What?
3: Yeah, that's how I felt.
1: Okay.
4: Brother.
1: Well, that's you know, you learned something tonight. This is a sports talk show, Anthony. This is a sports talk show, and I think what you just described is the equivalent of, say, what the Carolina Panthers dealt with against the Chicago Bears, where, you know, you were going in with some optimism, and even though it wasn't the result you wanted, 59 was put on the board, and you're pretty bummed out, you might have learned something that could help you in the future. More information. We could turn it around.
3: Yeah, and hopefully that information get given to the Vikings for Sunday, too.
1: See, there you go. Like, the Bears look good in that game. We're trying to cheer you up here. So, all right, you didn't have any help from your boy because he found another boy. Did you shoot your shot at all? Huh?
3: No, I'm going back home. I just don't know how he's going to tell his girl that is at his house.
1: Oh, he has a girl.
3: Yeah.
1: That's a tough one. That's I don't know what the sports equivalent to that one is. You know what that might be? That might be the situation that the Cleveland Browns are in. That might be Deshaun Watson. All right, I came in, I thought he was our starter, but end of the Jaguars game, it's pretty clear he's not our starter, and I don't know how to tell him he's not the starter anymore. So maybe someone needs to figure out how to go up to the lady and say, you're not the starter anymore, Steve is.
3: Yeah, I think they need to get a little bit more icy.
1: I got you. Thanks for the call. I'm sorry.
3: Yeah, have a good night.
1: There you go.
5: You took the words right out of my mouth.
1: See, I didn't take a negative connotation to the call because I'm like, all right, you know, to each their own. He's happy.
5: Sure.
1: But then he's like, but I don't know how he's going to tell his girl. At that point, it's a tough L. It's a tough L not for our guy who seems to be a compassionate person, given the night an F. It's more compassion for the ladies. Because it seems that the ladies lost one tonight. It seems. Tough one. Tough L for the ladies there. Appreciate those recaps. Now let's put this show to bed.
5: So this guy was driving his truck around one morning. He's on his commute to work, and he actually crashed his truck doing something that I have actually done before. I've done this. What are you laughing at?
1: Just a comment. Drunkle writes it. Seems like his girl might become available. she's hitting the transfer portal, I think.
5: That's right. She is. This guy crashed his truck because he was trying to put on deodorant while driving up the highway. He was trying to do that. Now, I've done that before. Now, I didn't crash my car while doing it. You know, I didn't do that, but it was about 7 o'clock in the morning when he did this. And they say, according to the troopers, there's a 22-year-old male doing this. He was in a GMC truck, big truck. And, following the impact, the truck came to an abrupt stop, you might say. And it hit one of those median concrete walls. Not good, but hey, he was fresh. He was fresh afterwards. And that counts for something.
1: It does. Garrett in Tennessee, you got the last word of the show. You got 30 seconds. What do you got, Garrett?
4: Okay. I was at the club.
1: Yeah.
4: I got invited out to karaoke.
1: Whoa.
4: Four chicks, one me, clutched up.
1: What?
4: Didn't sing my song. My songs got skipped. Went home with all four of them. That's all right.
1: There we go.
4: Going home right now.
1: Hey, shout out to you, man. Shout out to the late. Go Vols. Are you a Tennessee fan? Hey, here we go. Let's close things the right way. Rocky Top, you'll always be.
4: Home sweet home to me.
1: Good old Rocky Top. Rocky Top, Tennessee. There goes Garrett.
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6: Hi, everybody, and welcome to On Target with your host, Penny Wolfgang. We're here every week, and we talk about subjects that we think are interesting and important and cultural sometimes for most of us who live in the Western New York community. As you know, I am obsessed with the theater, but there are other forms of cultural activities that we should talk about and that we should be aware of, and one of them is paintings, or what do you call art that's not theater, and that's like paintings and portraits and other forms of material art. Mm. And so I know about this group because of my friend Nancy Sanders, my dear friend. She has been involved with a group known as the Buffalo Society of Artists for many years. And I was so interested when she told me about all the members and that there's so much visual art here and artists here in Western New York that we are sort of not aware of. I think we talk, as I said, I talk about the theater all the time, and we really don't talk enough about the other forms of art. So we have in the studio with us today, Tammy Fuller, who is a member of this group, and she is a very well-known artist and has other artistic talents, which we're going to talk about. Tammy, I can't believe all the artistic talents that I read about that you have. Thank you for joining us today. I just want to say, when I'm describing the Buffalo Society of Artists, I don't know if you're just a member, but mm-hmm. if there's like a hierarchy of like people that run it, or if you're just involved?
7: Oh, certainly. Well, thank you for having me, first of all. I am currently the sitting president of the board.
6: Oh, there you go.
7: So the Buffalo Society of Artists was founded in 1891.
6: What?
7: Yeah, seriously, 135 years we've been. We actually predate the AKG. So we were formed then, and for years it existed as a private art society centered around visual arts, to answer your question in the introduction.
6: Thank you. I'm going to write that down. Visual arts.
7: Visual arts.
6: Okay.
7: And most specifically, fine art. So within the broad category of visual art, you have a number of different disciplines or attitudes, but the society really focuses on fine execution. For years, for many, many years, it functioned as a private society until a transition in 2017 to a 501c3 not-for-profit. And since then, we've been working to further the society's reach to become less insular and more altruistic, and to be a greater voice of support for the broader Buffalo arts community.
6: Well, what do you have to do, or what talent do you have to do, have, I guess, to become a member?
7: Our jurying is fairly rigorous. We take great pride in helping to further artists that we consider working at the pinnacles of their career. So we're really looking for artists who have a cohesive narrative, a clear language of expression, a mastery of their particular mediums, be it painting, be it sculpture, be it fiber, be it drawing or any of the various paper arts. We want a good idea of fit and finish, where, you know, you've got attention to framing. You know how to not only express yourself and express yourself intentionally, but also have an understanding of how to move in those places and present your work professionally.
6: So when maybe people don't understand, I do, because I've interviewed people during the Allentown Art Show, when you say you have to have a body of work and it's like juried or experts look at it.
7: Yes. So we actually are

0: Jurying is coming up right now. We're in jurying season, as a matter of fact. Right now, our websites are accepting submissions of artists that want to be reviewed by the jury panel. And those applications are open through the 2nd of October. So every year, we convene a six jury panel of a combination of arts professionals. It's a combination of BSA members. And then also we solicit impartial voices and perspectives from within the broader community to make sure that our critique and our jurying is balanced and fair and not insular. So this year we're joined by Christina Buscarino from the Hunt Residence Program, as well as Parrish Gibbons, who's the executive director of Hallwalls Contemporary Arts Center, with a number of other people as well. So we convene that panel. We have an online jurying system where artists submit their digitals and CVs and accoutrements and so forth. And then we have a physical jurying that happens on the 9th of October, where they cloister. Very fun old-time institution word. They cloister the jury, and the artists submit their work, and then they're reviewed, and then they make their decisions.
1: That is really rigorous, and you have to have. Do you have to become a member? Have you had to have shows, or had you had shown your work other places before?
0: Well, generally speaking, I can't speak for the criteria of the jury. Being a president, I'm excluded from any sort of involvement in that machinery. I keep myself separate. But we are looking for artists who have shown, at least to an extent, where they can say that they're familiar with the exhibition environment. One of our requirements is a CV that shows an exhibition history.
1: Now, my biggest question is, do they have to be, or are they concentrating on local artists, or can you be from anywhere?
0: We are centered in Buffalo art. So we do have members that are connected to Buffalo that live outside in the national arena that may have gotten their start here in Buffalo that have since moved on. And we do offer student memberships. So a lot of times we may have student memberships of art students that don't necessarily live as a primary residence in Buffalo, but are studying here at one of our art institutions. But generally speaking, we are here to further and center the work of the Buffalo artist.
1: Now, it is amazing to me, who cannot draw within the lines, draw by number or anything. It is amazing how much talent, how many people in this community have so much talent in many of the areas that you're talking about, you know, as far as like visual arts. I mean, and we're going to talk about that. There's just a lot. How is that possible?
0: We are, Buffalo is such an underdog in so many respects. You know, I think sometimes we don't take ourselves seriously as well as we should, because we're surprised that there's so many artists of talent working within our community. But honestly, of course there are. We're Buffalo. We're gritty and we're tenacious, and we dig in and we apply ourselves to whatever catches our eye, and we own it. So we have a wonderful, wonderful, talented body of artists, and I don't think that we are perhaps loud enough about what we do, because that's also the perpetual struggle of the working artist. You're working, you're creating the work, and then you also have to promote yourself and be loud about what you do at the same time, which is exhausting.
1: It's probably a lot as much work. What about like training? Are there places in Buffalo where schools or places that supply the training that people, artists in these different fields need to be qualified, for example, for the Society of Artists?
0: Sure. Well, I mean, first of all, I'd like to dispel the notion that you must have technical training in order to be a good artist, whatever that air quote word means. I, for instance, don't have professional training. I'm self-taught. And I know that a number of very successful artists within our organization and the community can say the same thing. But as far as institutional training, obviously University at Buffalo has a beautiful arts program. You know, we're really lucky to have all of the education. There are a number of really powerful small arts education

0: education that pop up. Locust Street Art is a bastion of the arts education community for years and years. Buffalo Art Studio has a really compelling at request arts curriculum that you can sign up for. And there are some coming up all the time. The Roycroft Campus, I'm a teaching artist, so I'm involved with the Roycroft Campus. Western New York Book Arts Center is a powerhouse of education. So there are a lot of different educational opportunities we can avail ourselves of here.
1: Okay, so I wanted to talk a lot about you. And Tammy Fuller, who is my guest, is the, as we just found out, the president of the Buffalo Society of Artists, and which I just found out was founded like a really long time ago here in Western New York. They must have information about you at my Buffalo History Museum.
0: I'm sure that
1: you
0: they
1: know,
0: do.
1: I'm sure they do. You know, mm-hmm. So I want to ask you, like, if you could explain to our listeners what it means. It says that you are a studio fiber artist specializing in abstract woven form, felt, and soft sculpture. Sculpture. I give up. Okay. The stage is yours.
0: So the concept of a studio fiber artist in our world, you know, there's a studio artist is someone who has devoted themselves to a dedicated studio practice. Be that a public studio or a specific capsule of a creative space. You know, you hear a lot about people referring to themselves as a studio painter. So the delineation between me being a fiber artist, specifically a studio fiber artist, means that I am not one of those artists that's out there. I don't knit. I don't crochet. I'm not involved. I mean, I can, and I teach it, and it's fun, and I do it recreationally, but it's not a part of my professional practice as an artist. I was raised on a sheep farm, actually, the daughter of a sheep farmer.
1: Is there such a thing here? Is it in Western New York?
0: Oh, there's a vibrant
1: okay,
0: sheep farm community.
1: My
0: here.
1: Ignorance, honestly.
0: Mm-hmm, sure. It's not as well connected as we would hope, but there's a wonderful community. We have the Western New York Fiber Arts Festival coming up in East Aurora at the end of September, and it's the second largest fiber festival, I believe, in New York State. We're very lucky to have that, because we lost a lot of them post-COVID. But we have a really strong community here. So being raised in that environment, that very agrarian, useful goods economy environment, I was trained by artisanal weavers and how to care for sheep, how to be involved with the animal, and how to learn how to make useful. I got my training as a textile weaver. I hated it. I hated every minute of it. There was so much math, and there was so much expectation, and there was so much rigidity as a teenager, of course. You know, we rebel against that. So I left and went out into the world and to pursue my own way, and I kind of found my way back to fiber on my own terms in my late 20s when I started to have a family. And I picked up weaving again, but on the terms that I refuse to make useful goods. I will only make useless things. So the concept of abstract woven form refers to taking a very traditional, linear, orthodoxy-rooted medium, and then I deliberately disintegrate. I weave structure, and then I reduce it. I abstract it. I degrade it. I explore the dissolution of the fibers instead of the intersection. And then I also use wet felt, which is a technique that marries friction, abrasion, and moisture to use the cuticle formation of wool to basically marry and join and sculpt with wool. And sometimes I'll use silk in that as well. So I'm doing a lot of very strange things with a very common material in my studio.
1: And then what do you do once the piece is completed? Is it like framed or Okay, explain.
0: Sure.
1: I'm just guessing.
0: Sure. Well, each piece is different. So I do some work on a 2D format where its eventual outcome is framed for wall. I also do a number of, I really enjoy hanging installation or 3D sculpture that embodies a certain institutional space. And those sorts of projects require a lot of complicated rigging, perhaps some hardware and thoughts about installation. It's actually how I got involved with the Roycrofters. I started mentoring with a master artisan in wood to learn how to make my own frames, because making non-standard or unusual pieces of work meant that I was bankrupting myself trying to do custom framework or figure out how. So there's a lot that goes into completing each piece, and each piece's construction and framing and presentation is as much a part of that work as the actual creation of the sculpture. So it's very involved.
1: How long does it take you to produce each piece?
0: It really depends. It really depends. There are some lightning strike pieces that just come together in an afternoon and it feels like you're on fire and you channel down something that doesn't actually belong to you. Those are great. And then there are some pieces that, you know, I worry away at them over months or sometimes years until the final narrative emerges. But I would say, on average, it takes me between 2 and 3 months to really do a proper piece of work that really reflects what I'm trying to say.
1: I just want to interrupt for a moment in case you just tuned in. You're listening to On Target with your host, Penny Wolfgang, and our guest today is Tammy Fuller, who is the president of the Buffalo Society of Artists. And she is one of the pillars of the Buffalo artistic communities in various forms. And also, I didn't ask you this, but we'll talk about it. So you are based in East Aurora?
0: I am.
1: And does that mean you have a studio there?
0: I don't have a studio in East Aurora at present. When I took on the various administration roles that I take right now, I didn't have the bandwidth to maintain a public studio. So right now my studio is from my home. But I did enjoy a beautiful studio right in East Aurora, and I'm really anxious to get back to that when things settle down a bit.
1: Well, now it seems that you have decided, or not now, but in a while before, to share your talents and what you do and what you've learned with young people. So tell us a little bit about how you're doing that and where.
0: Sure. Well, I got my start as an art, when you're a working artist, you do have to have multiple streams, you know, to keep yourself solvent and keep yourself relevant and prominent. And one of the things that I started doing early on is I started cultivating a teaching practice. So my main income comes from teaching, and that allows me to create without the fear or the strain or burden of whether or not my work is sellable, which I think is important to me especially. So I teach all over the state, and I through those relationships with different institutions, I started working with different nonprofits. And when you start to work in the nonprofit space, you get a really good sense of just how important it is to cultivate those up-and-coming talent and that those generations of artists that have so much talent. And unless you are financially equipped to undertake a formal instruction for an art degree, there's a lot that goes into presenting yourself professionally that you really have to figure out on your own. You know, how to create a CV, for example, how to have a portfolio, how to maintain that portfolio, how to work within the network of people, how to make good choices, and those are the sorts of things that we try to do with the BSA. Since I've been coming on, we've done two very significant mentorship programs in 24 and 25 that helped further that, and we're looking forward to doing more. The Viewpoints mentorship was a really powerful program, and we're looking forward to hopefully doing that again in 2027.
1: Well, this is so funny because we talked about this a while ago, how much talent there is in Western New York, but obviously people need like help and training, and you know, this is where you come in, which is really important. It wouldn't be just fiber For example, when you're training people, it's other kinds of arts as well.
0: Oh, absolutely. The BSA is a multimedia organization. We have artists working in every discipline that's out there.
1: Medium. What are some of the other mediums that people are working in?
0: Well, obviously, you have your traditional oil painters. You have your acrylic painters. We have sculptors. We have drawing. We have marbling. We have we have a lot of fiber. We also have some tactile art making, where we have one artist in particular who's very well known as well, Carrie Ackett, who's actually our chair of exhibitions, cuts and reduces Tyvek and paper to create kind of multi-layered sculptural installation. She's got work at the new Highmark Stadium. So we have every medium that you could possibly consider is represented within the exhibiting body of the society.
1: You said the magic word on my show, Highmark Stadium.
0: Oh, right, of course.
1: Because there is art. There is art there that people should know about, local.
0: Absolutely, yeah. Absolutely. I think that's wonderful that they took the initiative to make sure that the arts were represented within that space. The Bills take up so much of our cultural bandwidth here in Buffalo, and sometimes, as much as we love the Bills, of course, sometimes it can feel like we're trying really hard to make our voice heard. So it was really wonderful to see artists being invited intentionally into that space, and I'm really looking forward to seeing where that goes.
1: Right, so there's other artists in this world besides Josh Allen. We want everyone to know
0: that. Absolutely.
1: I wanted to also mention, you mentioned the Roycroft, and that's so important to all of us here in Western New York as an institution and as something part of our history. So, you know, I wanted to ask you what your association is and what they're doing.
0: Oh, sure. So I am the executive director of the Roycrofters at Large. And so the Roycrofters at Large is a 501c3. It is a nonprofit that it founded the Roycroft Renaissance. So as you move about in the Western New York cultural landscape, you may see a single R mark or a double R mark. So the double R represents the Roycroft Renaissance. And what happened, we're actually celebrating our 50th anniversary this year. In 1976, it was founded by a group of conservationists, and actually Elbert Hubbard's granddaughter was one of those founding members, who took it upon themselves to make sure that the Roycroft campus and the Inn complex in East Aurora were restored, because at that time it was in complete disrepair. Those founding members were responsible for the landmark and the historic designation and the preservation and eventual reopening of the campus complex. And so in this day and age, to make it easier for everyone to understand, the Roycroft campus stewards the real estate associated with that. And the RALA, as we're colloquially referred to, stewards the art movement. So we were the American Arts and Crafts Movement. Now is not a thing of the past. It's very much current. We have almost 100 modern Roycroft masters and artisans working all across the United States and Canada that are preserving and innovating and evolving Hubbard's ideals now in the current art space, which is really powerful.
1: What I think is amazing and important is that people here in Western New York kind of take it for granted, but it's known in the whole world, probably.
0: Oh, absolutely. It's incredibly, it's a powerful, powerful statement on all sorts of things. The arts and crafts movement that was born in East Aurora, of all places, which is still so strange to think about, is really actually perhaps more relevant now than ever, and in a way that we may not think about, is that it's important to remember that the arts and crafts Roycroft movement was part of a larger movement that was founded in the roots of labor rights and labor reform. It was a late stage evolution of the Romantic movement, and you had at that time this rise of industry, this rise of technology, this mass mechanization of manufacture and artistic sentiment that was supplanting the spirit of handmade. And so there was a little bit of a Luddite sort of sentiment that wove its way through. But fundamentally, it had to do that the arts and crafts was a rejection of defiance of the mechanization and a return to the hand and soul of the human-centered art making.

0: And now we see the same sort of thing happening now, where we have the rise of AI and AI generative art and these new digital tools and digital interference, and the concept of whether content creation is the same as art making on the digital front. So you have this burgeoning kind of love affair that the modern artist has to have with returning to the hands, and you see it in the audience as well, where people are returning more to analog art making and collage, and where you're really getting your hands into things, fiber, sculpture, painting, drawing out the soul of something, and kind of a rejection, and just not necessarily a rejection, because that's not a great word, but an awareness of the importance of balancing those things. So it's really cool to be an artist in this space at this particular moment with that perspective.
1: It must be, and also it's one of those things where everything old is new again. Things go in cycles, and now, like you said, they were worried about mechanization taking over, and now we're worried about AI taking over. Mm. But nothing will ever replace the human soul, obviously, that's behind the work that you're talking about.
0: I hope so. I do believe that. It's so important. But it's the good fight, right?
1: I don't know. But you are certainly doing it. Tammy, where can people get information about the Buffalo Society of Artists and about you?
0: So the Buffalo Society of Artists has a great website. It's buffalosocietyofartists.org. We're also active on social media channels. We have a very, very active Facebook page. Nancy Sanders is responsible for doing such a great job on that. And then we also have a presence on Instagram. Both of those are Buffalo Society of Artists. And as far as me, I am on Instagram as Bluebird Studio. And that's Bluebird with no E. So it's basically Blubbered Studio. And that's where you can find information on us.
1: Well, thank you so much. It was great talking to you. And thank you for the millionth time, Nancy, for suggesting that I get to meet you and talk to you. And we appreciate all of you listening, of course, every week to On Target. We look forward to being with you. And I'll be here next week. Same time, same station that you're listening to. Have a good week. Bye now.
2: 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If you have any comments or suggestions, please write to Penny Wolfgang at 500 Corporate Parkway, Suite 200, Amherst, New York, 14226.

0: This is On Target with Penny Wolfgang, a program that takes an inside look at what is happening in Western New York with news, features, and special guests. Now, here's your host, Penny Wolfgang.
1: Hi, everybody, and welcome to On Target with your host, Penny Wolfgang. We are here every week, and we talk about subjects that we think are interesting and important and topical for all of us who live here in the Western New York community. We always want to tell you about the wonderful, important groups that are doing so much to help our citizens here in Western New York. And one of those groups is called, it's Childhood Cancer Awareness Month, but what's the name of the group?
2: So I am a part of Shine Gold, campaign within Hope Rises.
1: Okay, I got the Hope Rises, but, well, let me fill you in, guys. We're talking to Kate Glazer about, she's the Hope Rises founder, and we're going to be talking about an event and a group that that is involved with helping children that have cancer, basically. And, Kate, I just know how long you've been involved in that, but I want to start out by asking you, and I talk about Kate Glazer because we all know her. She's been such an important community figure here in Western New York and helped so many organizations and so many charities, and we're grateful for all that you do, Kate.
2: Thank you, Penny.
1: For the community. So let me ask you, what is Hope Rises?
2: Sure. So
1: it's a mystery.
2: Well, I will tell you all about it. So Hope Rises was started as just an idea for writing a blog. So it was initially just a good news blog and telling good stories of Western New York. But beyond Western New York, there's so much good going on in the world, but it gets overshadowed by the bad stuff, right? There's always talk of things negative in the world. So the idea for Hope Rises is a community of do-gooders, people who want to give back or people who are inspired by good stories. So as a former TV journalist, that's how I met you, and that's how I came to know you as an amazing figure in Western New York. I left the news business. I went on to work for Mercy Flight. I went on to work for the Make-A-Wish Foundation. I wanted to start something where people could come, get inspired, learn how to give back, and be a part of something. Then in 2021, so we had the brand going for a couple of years, we actually made it into a 501c3 nonprofit in 2021. Since then, we've raised over $1.5 million for Western New York. We keep all the money local. We are all volunteers. There's no one that sort of works for Hope Rises. We're just people doing good things, wanting to give back to inspire others. Now, we do that through a lot of different projects. We help kids fighting cancer. We help the military. We help first responders. We go into nursing homes and we do like amazing projects with those who are elderly. We help provide therapy dogs for police departments across Western New York. We provide food and diaper needs for families in need on the east side and west side of Buffalo. Our legacy of giving is not just children fighting cancer, but we do a big campaign within September, which is Childhood Cancer Awareness Month, because we feel the need to raise the flag about children fighting cancer. The reason I'm so passionate about that is because my sister, when she was three, she was diagnosed with kidney cancer. My dad found a tumor, a hard tumor in her stomach area, and we later learned it was Wilms' tumor. I saw how pediatric cancer affected my family and how it had long-term impact, not just when my sister was fighting and receiving chemo, but even after, how pediatric cancer can break up families. It can destroy marriages. It can leave families in debt. It doesn't discriminate. It's the most horrendous disease that someone can go through. And for a child to have to fight that, there needs to be more that's done. Only 4% of federal funding for all cancers is allocated to pediatric cancer. I don't think people realize that.
1: No.
2: A lot of it goes to other cancers, which is important too. I'm not saying that other cancer research is not important. I want to stress that, but I do feel like we need to do more as a society to help children fighting cancer. No one wants to talk about it. No one wants to see a child going through what they go through, but we can come across as a hope-filled mission to give hope and joy and sort of like a future for these children. So we are just raising the flag. We're helping a lot of organizations that are doing this work year-round. We help raise a lot of money for Western New York pediatric cancer organizations, and that's what Shine Gold is all about.
1: What are some of the other, well, you mentioned already, but that so many other charities that are so worthwhile that you have helped. What are some of them, and how did you decide? How do you decide who is going to need and get the help?
2: So we started our very first year, so we're going on our fifth year. We have raised over $600,000 for pediatric cancer, and all the money stays local. We do not push it outside of Western New York. The very first year, we picked four organizations that we love. They're doing good work, and we said, let's try to raise money for you. So not just have events around families or turn Niagara Falls gold, because we do a lot of awareness campaigns and events and stuff like that for families, but we wanted to have a tangible result of Shine Gold, so we wanted to be able to raise money. So the very first year, we raised $72,000. My goal was initially 10 grand, just to give every organization $2,500. We were able to write checks for $18,000 for every organization that we touched that very first year. And examples include Pump Pediatric Cancer Collaborative, their good work that they do. We have helped Hope Totes. We have helped Camp Good Days. We are currently helping the Make-A-Wish Foundation. We help a lot of smaller organizations that maybe you don't know about. Special Spaces is one of them. We have helped Kevin Guesthouse, providing, you know, housing needs for those who are going over to the hospitals. We have been able to help an organization called Liam's Legacy. Liam was a little boy who passed away about 2 years ago from pediatric cancer, but his mission is to provide parking vouchers and pajamas for kids that are fighting cancer. Because when you go to the hospital, people don't realize that you have to pay for parking.
1: Oh my gosh, who would have thought of that?
2: And parking is expensive. We're talking $30 a day. Now that may not sound like a lot, but when you add up how many days you're in the hospital and you're already paying for medical bills and food and anything else your child needs, that adds up fast. When Liam passed away, they pulled out of the parking garage at the hospital and they owed hundreds of dollars for their parking needs. And Liam's family said, we will never let that happen again. We'll never have a family experience having to pay for parking after losing a child to cancer. So part of our money this year will go towards parking vouchers for these families so they don't have to worry about that. I am so proud. We're in our fifth year, $600,000 raised, many, many people affected. We have a huge event on September 30th this year at Fox Valley Country Club. We inspire, you know, not just people impacted by pediatric cancer, but the entire community to come out. If you're passionate about kids and you want to help give back to kids who are sick in our community, it's a beautiful event to kind of honor these children. Now, when I say it's a kids' party with adults invited. The reason we make it that way is because we want the kids to feel like they're the special ones in the room. It's not a traditional gala. You're not dressing up in a ball gown and getting a babysitter for your children. Those events are great. But this event is all about, you know, the cotton candy show, the bubble show, the beautiful program, the fireworks by Skylighters that ends the night. We have cocktails, hors d'oeuvres. We have a bunch of activities, but we also allow the organizations to get up there and share what they're doing in the community. And when I talked to you about little Liam, your face just melted because his parents will be speaking at that event. It's going to be a hard one to hear, but we can't ignore that pediatric cancer is happening. It is. There's hundreds of kids impacted every single year. So for us, it's something that we can do with our platform to give back.
1: You know, when we talk about, the name pediatric cancer, what you're really talking about is young people. I don't know what the age is you consider as part of pediatric cancer.
2: I would say up until 21 years because we even, you know, support children who are 19. I mean, I could still consider that a child, right? So, we will support any child from baby onward. And there are babies diagnosed with cancer that we have supported. So we will support up through 21. But even after that, there are organizations like Kaylee's Kindness that are helping girls even past 21. Because when pediatric cancer happens, a lot of times there's long-term impact. Sometimes girls can't have babies because of the treatment that they went through. So they have a lot of fertility issues. And that's something that's really hard for them to grasp. So there's organizations like Kaylee's Kindness, who we've supported with Shine Gold as well, and they provide that practical and mental support for these girls. Because, like I said, pediatric cancer is not just in the moment, it's a long-term impact. Even families, they talk about that five-year mark, right? Until a child reaches that five-year mark after diagnosis or after their treatment ends, there's a lot of chances for relapse for a child to be re-diagnosed. So when you hit that 5 year and you ring the bell and everything's great, that's wonderful. But before the 5 year mark, there's a significant chance, depending on the cancer that you fight, that you could relapse. So there's a lot of anxiety with these families. Every scan they go back, every time they go back to the hospital, will it come back? So there's a lot of PTSD when it comes to cancer as well.
1: Have you seen a lot of improvements, medical improvements? Because everyone always says, that cancer, that's the worst diagnosis that you can hear, and how it definitely the diagnosis, even adults, but especially with children. But in the last, since you've been doing this, for example, have you seen a lot of improvements in medicine where they've come up with different treatments that are prolonging life or eliminating cancer in some cases?
2: I think there are some there's definitely improvements on treatments, but there's still a long way to go for sure. I can't speak from the medical side because I'm not a medical expert, but just from my experience in talking to families and talking to these professionals who work at Roswell and Golisano, there are a lot of different diagnoses that have hope, but there's a lot that don't have hope, right? The brain cancers or, some of the, I don't want to say harder diagnosis because every cancer diagnosis is hard, right? There's no harder diagnosis, but I do feel like there are some options for children, depending on the cancer that they receive, that there is hope. But for instance, DIPG, which is a form of brain cancer, it is inoperable. There is no option for treatment. I mean, you can prolong and you can try to help your child live a little bit longer. But typically when a child is diagnosed with DIPG, which I've seen a lot of different kids from our area diagnosed, they receive 6 months to live after diagnosis. So that clock is ticking once you hit that you hear those dreaded words. And there are families that are hearing these words in our community. And like I said, we can go on and live our lives and pretend like it's not happening, but it is, and we need to do more. The more awareness that we raise the flag around pediatric cancer, the more opportunities for increased funding, increased research, and increased hope. And that's the goal, is that yellow ribbon, okay? So everyone knows the pink ribbon. It's important for breast cancer, and I'm not knocking that. But in September, right before October, is Pediatric Cancer Awareness Month, and that ribbon is yellow or gold. So it is our mission to spread that ribbon around Western New York. And also, we just had Niagara Falls go gold on Saturday night. It was beautiful to see that beautiful, mighty Niagara go gold for these kids. They deserve that as much as any other cancer diagnosis.
1: Now, what you're dealing with is twofold, in a sense. First, you have to help or think about what you can do for the child. And then the other part, of course, is the parents or the family. So that is what you, like all your different groups, are trying to address.
2: Absolutely. We actually, through funding last year, there's an organization called Kaylee Cares for Kids, and now Kaylee is a cancer warrior herself, and her family started a 501c3. And with our funding last year, we were able to write a check for $47,000 for that organization. And for a small organization, that's a lot of money, right? So that may not be a lot for some, but for a smaller organization, $47,000 could be your yearly budget, right? So with our funding, we were able to help them start the Brave Sidekicks. Brave Sidekicks is an organization that I love, and it's specifically for siblings only, siblings of cancer warriors. Now, as a sibling of a cancer warrior, I can appreciate that because a lot of times, rightfully so, the child fighting cancer gets priority. They are the ones that right. are in the fight of their lives. But what about the siblings that sometimes can get left behind? Not intentionally, unintentionally, right? So it's not intentional to leave the sibling behind, but it happens because all of your stress and worry goes towards the child fighting cancer. So this organization specifically is literally for the siblings to have fun and go on events together and bond together as siblings of cancer warriors. So I just feel so proud that the money we raised last year is helping to start a program specifically for siblings. So that's the important part is there's a lot of mental health support when we talk about our funding, and there's a lot of support for the entire family, not just the child fighting cancer.
1: Now, people may be, I just want to interrupt for a moment. In case you just tuned in, you're listening to On Target with your host, Penny Wolfgang, and our guest today is Kate Glazer, the founder of Hope Rises, and that is what we are talking about today. And you know what? Did you tell us what your background is in storytelling, how you got to? I forgot to ask you that.
2: That's okay. So I was a TV journalist ever since I was 19, though I probably thought I was a journalist much sooner. I always wanted to be a journalist. I think for me, and I think, Penny, you'll appreciate this because you know how much the media can really help a community depending on what they do. But I wanted to have a career in helping people through the power of storytelling. So when you can rally people around a good story, a lot of times things can be done. So that's the power of journalism, right? It can either help or it can distract, right? So for me, I wanted to go into TV journalism because I knew I could have a voice for those who may not have a voice and to bring about stories that needed attention. So TV journalist for 8 years. I had a very stressful career in TV news. It is not an easy career by any means. I was very young. I worked early mornings. I didn't get paid a ton, but I loved what I did. I jumped over to the nonprofit sector because I was looking for more of that grounding, sort of that 9-to-5 job where I could really leave my work behind. However, that does not happen in nonprofit work. So. No. I will tell you, I love what I do. I love the fact that I can blend both storytelling with Hope Rises with my nonprofit now, and I also run a marketing company. So that's how I make my money. That's how I'm able to put food on the table. I have 3 young kids. I love to do everything I can with them. So I run a full-time marketing company. So I'm a very busy person, but I do feel like everyone that I work with sort of tries to see how they can get involved in giving back through Hope Rises.
1: You know, when you were talking about the effect upon of childhood cancer when a child is diagnosed, we talked about just now the siblings, but which are totally forgotten until you mentioned it, that, you know, the other sibling gets, or more than one, get totally ignored because all the focus is on the child. However, you did point out how it can affect the parents, and so, sadly, so many end in separation or divorce. I'm not sure why it is, but I think there's, like, feeling of guilt or blame, you would know. But it does have all these ramifications.
2: Yeah, I think the stress that families go under when there's a diagnosis of cancer, especially a pediatric cancer diagnosis, you know, it's hard enough for adults to fight cancer, but for a child and what they go through, and sometimes they don't have a lot of treatment options, it's very stressful for parents, right? And a lot of times one parent has to quit their jobs to be able to go into the hospital with their child every single day. So you're receiving the financial strain of pediatric cancer diagnosis. Then there's PTSD on top of that. And then there's the mental health sort of impact where it's affecting the mom, the dad, the grandparents, the neighbors, the siblings, the aunts, uncles. It's not just that child. So when we think about support, we think about the entire family and how we can put money into organizations that are thinking about every angle of the pediatric cancer diagnosis, not just the warrior themselves?
1: Now, people may be thinking, well, we have Roswell and we have Galisano, and aren't they, don't they cover all of these? And and definitely always we hear about them raising money and fundraisers that they have for the for both these good, you know, great hospitals that we have here mm-hmm. in organizations. Mm-hmm. So people may be thinking, well, why do we need anything else, right?
2: Mm-hmm. Yeah. Well, I think that they are focused on saving lives, right? So they are focused on the treatment, the chemo, the radiation. Sometimes a child is faced with other illnesses, not just the pediatric cancer, but there's side effects that can be life-threatening for these children that I've learned through my years. So their focus is research, treatment, making sure that the child survives, right?
1: Medical. Basically medical.
2: Yes. That's, yeah. But they can only go so far. And so we're super excited, actually, this year. We are so excited. We're going to be setting up a fund, a long-term fund through Galisano and through Roswell, through the social work department, where we can actually pay for bills and pay for groceries and pay for anything that's needed for the family. So a part of the money raised this year will go towards a Shine Gold Fund, where families can actually get the support they need from a bill standpoint, from a mortgage and rent standpoint. And it's going to be set up through these social workers at these hospitals because they know the families best. They are in touch with them. So we're going to lean into them. But yeah, we are just, I think there's a lot of things until you're in the pediatric cancer diagnosis that you don't realize is happening. But from my perspective, seeing what these organizations do and how they support, it's just life-changing for these children. It's not just life-saving. It's life-changing for them. And that's why all these peer

0: support groups are so important.
1: Now, you did mention, without my asking, because you are a terrific storyteller and media person, the event that you are that we're talking about. But I think maybe just to talk about it a little bit again, the day, how people can get tickets and things like that.
0: Okay. Well, tickets are running low. So if you want to get tickets, go to HopeRisesNews.com. Right on the main page is the Shine Gold for the Kids banner. You click that. We keep ticket prices very low. So you get a full night of food and drinks and entertainment for $75 for adults and only $10 for kids. And we do dinner for them. We do tons of entertainment. And our friend Matt from Skylighters, he is a terrific.
1: We love Matt.
0: We love Matt. Big shout out to Skylighters.
1: And to the fireworks that he does for everybody in the community.
0: He's fantastic. So he donates a 20-minute fireworks show for us to end on. And what a way to end on, aside from looking into the sky and seeing all the gold fireworks. And that is a perfect way to end and celebrate these kids. And we are just so honored. We have about 40 pediatric cancer families coming this year. It's a very popular event for them. We don't charge them to come. We just want to honor them. And then we obviously invite the community to come as well.
1: Did I miss hearing where it is?
0: It's at Fox Valley Country Club in Lancaster.
1: We have to say it again.
0: Of course, from 6 to 9 p.m. It's a Wednesday on September 30th. So we invite you out. If pediatric cancer has touched your life, come on out. We are open door. We would love to welcome you. If it has not touched your life, but you do want to impact and support, you can go on and make a donation. If you can't attend the event, our goal is $100,000 every single year. Last year, we raised $184,000. So we are just grateful for any money raised.
1: Just at this event?
0: Yes.
1: Or, oh my gosh, that's amazing, because I think you do other things during the year as well.
0: We do, but we focus Shine Gold just really with September. We do a little bit of lead up over the summer where we'll fundraise and we ask those fundraisers to come on and present their checks. So it really is beautiful, but we don't really start fundraising until summer, and then September is our big event.
1: And again, I need like the contact information. Is this for you, the cell, or for you, or you want people to call you, or you mentioned that there is a site for Hope Rises?
0: Yes, HopeRisesNews.com, and then the Shine Gold banner is right on the homepage.
1: And what is the... That's how people can get a hold of you. Okay. Mm-hmm. All right. Well, I am so happy we got to talk to you.
0: Yeah, I appreciate it.
1: I'm sure that we'll get to talk to you again during the year about some other good work.
0: We have a lot going on.
1: You do, right?
0: We have a lot going on. Right after Shine Gold, we are doing a Halloween event, so a safe Halloween event for the East Side. So we're going to be working with Buffalo Police and Buffalo Fire. It's going to be, last year we had like 600 kids come for safe trick-or-treating in like a really nice gated area. We had a
1: That's
0: bunch
1: so
0: of
1: important.
0: Resources, because they don't get to trick-or-treat otherwise. And then in this, over the holidays, we actually adopt about 500 kids from CASA, the court system. So the judges will pass over kids that are in need, whether it's CPS cases, domestic violence. So last year we adopted over 500 kids from Erie County. So we'll continue that too.
1: I'm well aware.
0: Yes, you know
1: of that.
0: CASA.
1: Yes.
0: And it's important.
1: I forget what it stands for because
0: court-appointed special advocates.
1: Yeah, and it's really it's so important to help the victims. That's really what we're talking about of child abuse or domestic violence or any of the things that we have to fight. Here in Western New York. Thank you, Kate. Well, everybody, thanks for listening to On Target. We really appreciate it, and we'll hope you'll support all of the good causes that Kate is talking about here and for childhood cancer and all the other events as well. We will talk to you again next week. Same time, same station. Bye now.
2: 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If you have any comments or suggestions, please write to Penny Wolfgang at 500 Corporate Parkway, Suite 200, Amherst, New York, 14226.
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0: So when the new season begins, Josh isn't burned out on basketball. He's eager to play. And you can see the difference in his game.
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3: 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Of the 32 players drafted, 22 also participated in high school track and field. 19 also played basketball. 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
12: Meet Josh.
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12: 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And you can see the difference in his game.
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16: 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It is week 2 in the National Football League. 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

0: Valenti. Booms, what's going on, buddy?
1: You know, it's so great to see you, Mike, again, and be back on the show with you. And unfortunately, we had some technical difficulties last week. Not your fault or my fault. We're just talent. We just show up. We do a show. And we expect the people behind us to make us look better than we really are. So I don't know how you felt last week, but I was frustrated. I missed you.
2: I was undefeated. I was undefeated, so it worked out perfect. No, look, we got a lot of good stuff to get to, so let's dive in. Let's party. Let's get to the rundown.
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2: Start out with Thursday Night Football. The Bills dropped a bomb on the Lions. I mean, the score looked better than it really was, but Boomer, here's two things. You take it where you want to go. One, it's the Lions' defense is a complete bleep show. I mean, the last six quarters, they've given up 71 points, 1,000 yards, basically. How about this for third downs? Opponents are 16 of their last 20 in regulation on third and fourth down. For the Bills, here's the flip side. It's enjoyable. It's fun. Josh Allen's incredible. But it's more of the same. It's a defense that just wants to play too high, soft shell. I don't know. What do you make of it? Because I think the Lions are good. I don't think they're Super Bowl good. And the Bills, it's always going to come back to, is that defense going to get a big stop for Josh Allen?
1: You know, it's oddly enough, on FanDuel earlier in the year, I picked the Lions and the Bills to be in the Super Bowl just because I didn't want to pick the Rams. I really do believe in the Bills, and Josh Allen is playing amazing football these last 2 weeks. The game against Houston and the number one defense or number two defense in football last year was quite amazing, Mike. And he just looks like Superman. He looks like he is completely unstoppable. And listening to Aiden Hutchinson talk about Josh from Thursday Night Football, says he's impossible to stop. I mean, you think you got him, and he's so big and he's so strong and so quick that he'll get away from you. And in the past, the running was frenetic. Now the running, and has been the last couple of years, it's more when he wants to run, when he feels like he can take off and make, you know, either score a touchdown or get a key first down. As far as the Lions are concerned, I think both of these defenses, by the way, are not very good. I think there's a much better pass rush in Buffalo than there is in Detroit. But when I look at the Lions and I look at their schedule, I still look at one of the easiest strength of schedules going forward for the rest of the season. And that's exactly what propelled the Patriots to the Super Bowl last year. So I'm not off of them by any stretch of the imagination. And look, their defensive coordinator has got to get his act together. They look confused, much like the Cowboys did on Sunday night against the Giants. So yeah, the Lions have defensive problems for sure, but they're going to be able to score with anybody.
2: Yeah, that's spot on. Look, they need Kirby Joseph back. I don't know if Kirby's ever going to play again. And Brian Branch is off a torn Achilles. So I don't know what I can expect. But they'll get fat and happy off some bad teams. But reality, I think the NFC North's best division in football. But we'll have all year to bicker about that. Let's go back for a second. I want to go to that debacle in Australia. A, I know as a former player, you don't agree with some of this stuff. I think it's absurd to put a team on a 19-hour flight to go play a football game. I'll leave it alone. But when you look at the Rams, I know it's a super team. I know they're supposed to just cruise. Boom. They got bodied. Now Myles Garrett's on the IR. You know, Aaron Donald is not going to be this. I love the people who think Aaron Donald's coming back to give him 65 snaps a week like it's 2019. But where do you stand with the Rams after that? Because the Niners just dummied him.
1: Well, people don't realize that Sean McVay wanted to play the 49ers in Australia. That was a Rams home game. And the reason for that, he said he didn't want to play the 49ers in SoFi because the 49er fans take over SoFi Stadium and it's like an away game for the Rams. So going 48 hours before the game, I think is ridiculous. I would have hated to do that if I were a player. And I think the 49ers obviously did it the right way. They went a week before, they got adjusted. Now the interesting thing, we'll see how they readjust as they get ready to play the Dolphins. I mean, a layup on Sunday, for God's sake. But the Rams are still going to be a good team. I still think that they, you know, have an offense that could put up a lot of points, even though they did not do that against a healthy San Francisco defense with Fred Warner on the field just being a menace to everybody. But I do think that the Rams are still going to be in the mix here. The thing I worry about for the Giants this coming Monday night, is their secondary against the Rams offense that didn't play well at all in week one. So in week two, this is one of those teams that have had a hard practice all week. They've been listening to how badly they played against the 49ers. I expect a total, you know, bounce back performance from them on Monday night against the Giants.
2: All right, you baited me into it. I was going to wait and save the requisite amount of G-men talk, but I got to tell you, look, and it's, you know me, I'm passionate about it, but like I don't get stupid. I know what reality is.

0: But Boomer, that felt different. That felt, for the first time in 15 years, New York Giants football had an identity. It had John Harbaugh written all over it. It was funny. I was watching the game with my dad, and I told him all off season. He's like, "You've made such a big deal about this fullback." I go, "You don't understand. Patrick Ricard is a destroyer. You're going to love this guy."
1: Yep.
0: Boom. They were physical, and they just played a brand of football that I think everyone in New York has been dying for. I loved it. I thought it was an A-plus debut.
1: Well, 100.
0: Super, super impressed.
1: 100% Harbaugh effect, and this is why you spend $100 million to go out and get a guy like John Harbaugh. He completely can change the culture of the team, change the way everybody goes about their business. Took him away for 13 days in West Virginia. They worked on a lot of different things, and one of those things was team building. And he also wants a physical team. When he was with the Baltimore Ravens, Mike, I don't know how many times you saw them up close and personal, but when I did their games, they were usually the biggest team in football. And now when I look at the Giants, I look at an offensive line that's mammoth. I look at a fullback that's mammoth. I look at a tight end in Isaiah Likely who can actually catch the ball and make a play after the catch, as opposed to dropping a ball, which most tight ends for the Giants have been doing the last 10 years. And I finally see a quarterback. And I'm not saying he reminds me of me, but what it reminds me of when I think of myself as a young quarterback, it was the second year where the light went on for me, where I started to really understand what was going on. And with Matt Nagy and Greg Roman as co-offensive coordinators, however you want to look at this, it's really good for Jackson Dart because he's a mobile quarterback, so they'll call mobile plays. They're going to bring in some of that Kansas City offense to see some of the stuff that Andy Reid does with Patrick Mahomes. So we saw some of that stuff with Jackson Dart. The one thing I will say about the Giants, they got a little bit lucky. You know, George Pickens drops a touchdown pass, and they fumbled the ball four times, and they recovered three of them. So the Giants look great. They're physical. They're more buttoned up. And I think they now do expect to win. But I still think Monday night's going to be really tough for them as the Rams are going to have a bounce-back performance.
0: Also, you and I slandered Abdul Carter a bunch last year. He played really well. I know it doesn't show up in the box score, but when you watch the game, Carter multiple times immediately beating his man in the backfield. That quickness, that freakish athletic ability. It just... it was very nice. All right, for a day, let me be happy. I'm sure there'll be plenty of days I'm not.
1: Well, last year, he should have gotten a criticism. This year, other than the offseason where he took on Jackson Dart introducing Donald Trump, which was ridiculous to do it on social media, what really was a quiet offseason and preseason for him turned into his first game showing great effort, and that's what the Giants want to see from him.
0: You know I'm a Ben Johnson truther, so I can't let it go. You don't just casually drop 60 in an opener. But Boomer, he said it. We're going to lead the league in points. We're going to be the best offense ever. And look, you and I have watched it in real time doing this show together. Caleb Williams, by the end of this year, is going to be a top five quarterback. Like, the Bears are – here's what they remind me of. The Mike Martz Rams. Kind of that greatest show on turf deal. Like, they know they're going to have to outpace people. And I know the turnover margin they enjoyed last year, it won't be the same. But Boomer, that offense was just unbelievable to watch. They did everything right. And Caleb, he'll give you a Patrick Mahomes throw to Cole Kmet. He'll give you a Josh Allen scramble for 26 for a touchdown. Really impressed on open.
1: You know, Josh Allen, I was telling you, when he runs with purpose as opposed to being a frenetic runner. I still think, you know, Cale Williams is a little frenetic in his running. He gets a little bit quick, and he runs out of the pocket a little bit quicker than I would like. But if you're going to put up 59 points, there's really not much to complain about. I will say karma is a bitch in the NFL, Mike. And you start talking about, you know, we're going to score this many points. We wanted to score over 60 points and we should do this. You know, as much as I love Ben Johnson and the psycho nature of him, I also know that everybody else in the league is going to hate him. And everybody is going to want to have their best game against him. So, yeah, you and I both are Ben Johnson truthers. And my buddy Frank Reich, when he was out of the league for a couple of years, told me he thought the best offensive play caller and designer wasn't Kyle Shanahan, wasn't Andy Reid. It was actually Ben Johnson. So that's starting to show itself with a great young quarterback and the perfect coach for the quarterback that is now finally going to set all the records in Chicago history.
0: Let me give you a two-for-one here. You pick what direction you want to go. I thought there were two teams that basically launched themselves ass-first down a flight of stairs in the opener. The Broncos. What? And then the Packers.
1: Yeah.
0: Guys,

0: Anyone awake? Have you played Brian Flores before? My God. Broncos or Packers, bigger disaster in your mind?
1: You know what? I still think the Broncos, I mean, they had their asses handed to them, and they got beat up pretty good, and they had one of the best defenses in football last year, and Sean Payton was really disappointed in that performance, and he was also disappointed in the performance of Bo Nix. And you start out with an interception on the road in a place like Arrowhead with Patrick Mahomes back on the field. You are already losing the game before the game barely just gets started. So I think that's a bounce-back team this week. I really think that Bo Nix is under the pressure, under the gun. I'm not so sure that Sean Payton is a total believer just yet. You know, he had Drew Brees for all those years, and he coaches his quarterbacks hard. And I talked to Drew this offseason, yeah, and I asked him if he had spoken to Bo Nix about being coached by Sean Payton. And he goes, yeah, I did talk to him about it and said, don't take anything personally. He's just trying to get the best out of you.
0: Yeah, and listen, from the Packer perspective, you know what I'm about to do. It's our first edition of Coaching Malpractice of 2026. Mm-hmm. I'm done with LaFleur. I'm done. I'm done with the over-manicured goatee. I do appreciate, you know, someone taking care of some facial hair here as a man with a beard. Yeah. But the point is, you can't take points off the board when it's not even a first down. What are you doing? What on earth are you doing? I can't take this guy anymore.
1: All right, just let me tell you.
0: Late in games, boom, the Packers collapse like it's their job.
1: Yeah, I know. So let me tell you, it's analytics. It's people in the coach's ear saying, this is what we have to do. This is what we should do. It's changed the game completely from the game that I played. And every week we sit here, we talk about coaching malpractice. Don't go for it. Do go for it. You should have went for it. You didn't go for it. And this is one of those situations. I feel bad for Matt because I like him as a coach. I really do. And I like their quarterback. And I think this week when they come to play the Jets, it's going to be very interesting because it's supposed to be a very wet day on Sunday at the Meadowlands, and I think that plays in the Jets' hands. And the reason I say that is no Josh Jacobs or Green Bay. The Green Bay offensive line is beat up. They got shown up last week against Minnesota, and they are an explosive offense. And the Jets here over the next 3 weeks have to play the NFC North, as you were just pointing out, three of the best offenses in football. So we'll find out really quickly as to whether or not the superpowers for Aaron Glenn are the ability to call defenses, especially against an explosive offense like the Green Bay Packers. But I'm not going to kill Matt LaFleur just yet. I know everybody's jumping down his throat and everybody thinks it's his fault. Ultimately, it comes back to the players either, you know, making the play or handling a blitz. And sometimes Jordan Love just doesn't see the blitz, which really frustrates me because he should be better than that.
0: Well, I'll tell you what killed him too. And I'll make a point on analytics. The Green Bay running backs did not do their job in pass protection. Now, I understand Flores is going to make a lot of people look bad. But if your backs are not dialed in on who they need to pick up and they're mugging the line of scrimmage, I mean, man, you had a couple of construction barrels out there. The other note is, here's my problem with the analytics. I'm not anti-math, but analytics don't take into account who you're playing, injuries, you know, what really is happening. They are men. They're not machines. I'm facing Carson Wentz. Right, I'm not facing the 1989 49ers. You have to take the points to go up eight, and it's not a first down. It's bad enough if I take the points off the board and I get first and 10. You took points off the board for fourth down when you can't crush a grape in a food fight up front? You got to be kidding me. That's insane.
1: Yeah, you know what? I bet you every player in the sideline was like, let's go for it, you know, but never listen to the players. This is why you hire coaches, Mike. This is why you hire guys like John Harbaugh, because you're hiring them for their experience and understanding the flow of the game, the feel of the game. And I think if I had to really put my Matt LaFleur cap on, I was thinking that he was thinking about his team, showing them that he believes in them, and unfortunately they didn't come through, and it ended up costing them the game in the long run.
0: Rami, I don't know how much time I got here, but I'd love to bring up this because we have crushed teams like Cleveland, Miami. Can we enter someone new into the chat that might be worse than all of them? Can we please discuss the Tennessee Titans, please? Like, I'll leave it to you. You're the quarterback whisperer. I'm 10 out of 10 concerned with Cam Ward. That is a disaster in Tennessee. That offense is flat.
1: Do you remember when he said we asked last year? Do you remember that?
0: Yeah, I think that fits. Yeah.
1: Yeah, well, I got to tell you, watching him throw the ball into the ground, watching him miss wide open wide receivers, watching the inaccuracy, those are all things that would concern me. I know he's a young quarterback, second year, second offense now. I often tell you how these quarterbacks struggle in situations like that. I don't think there's a lot of confidence in him down in Tennessee from his teammates or his coaching staff. I know the fans have seen enough. I think the fans are ready to draft Arch Manning tomorrow if they could. But this week, they're going to have another tough game. Philadelphia's coming to town. I wouldn't be surprised if he struggles again this week. And if he does, the noise is going to get louder and louder around him and Rob Saleh and Brian Daboll.
0: Big time. All right, listen, we got a lot more to get to. We're going to get to some picks. Yes, we're going to pick every game against my will, but we'll do it. We also have a hell of a good Monday night game. And then we got some week one overreactions where Boomer gets to make fun of these. But a couple I know he will agree with. So sit back, relax. We got all your football covered. This is Kickoff with Boomer and Valenti.
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3: It's Kickoff with Boomer and Valenti.
4: All right, we are back. Kickoff with Boomer and Valenti. Great to have you guys with us. Let's get to the picks. And I'm telling you right now, A, picking every game is a terrible idea. I don't know who to blame. Second of all, this is a very difficult week two. I had big opinions in week one, but Boomer, buckle up because you know the deal. You're going to have a lot of teams 0-1. And 0-2 is kind of a death sentence on your season.
5: It is. And there are a lot of teams in this situation that are going to have to bounce back. And when you look at those teams, you're thinking about the Patriots. You're thinking about the Packers. You're thinking about, you know, the Rams. These are teams that their coaches are going to be all over them going into these games. So they're all expecting bounce back performances. And I think for the most part, I think you and I probably are too.
4: Yeah. Well, let's get to it.
3: Picks of the week.
4: All right, game one, Eagles lay in 7.5. They travel to the aforementioned abomination that is the Titans.
5: Well, you and I just talked about the Titans, how awful they are. The Eagles squeaked by last week against the Commanders. You know, I could see Saquon Barkley going for 150 in this game. I don't think the Titans score but two touchdowns. I don't even think they can score two touchdowns. So, you know, give me the Eagles. I'll lay the points. I hate laying this many points on the road, but it's the Eagles. They're still championship caliber team, and I think that they'll dominate the Titans.
4: This violates every principle, laying 7.5 on the road in the NFL, but I think the Titans might be that bad. I'll go with the Eagles. Number two, we go Pats, laying 5.5. Now they're hosting the Steelers.
5: You know, the Steelers weren't all that impressive last week. And the one thing about watching the Steelers play, under previous quarterbacks and previous coaches, they haven't had a lot of coaches. They've always been a run-first team. They've been a physical team. Now with Aaron Rodgers last year and Aaron Rodgers this year, every time he sees press coverage, he just wants to throw back shoulder throws, and they get away from the running game. So I think the Patriots have had a long 10 days. They've heard it from their coaching staff. They've heard it from their fans. And nobody's under more pressure in this game than Drake May. I think he does have a bounce back game, even though the Steelers defense is very good and TJ Watt's off to a great start. I think that they'll win the game. I think it's going to be a low scoring game, but I could see like a 24-17 game here.
4: I hated the Steelers' performance last week. I really did. Because Cooper Rush was egregiously bad. But again, like, Patriots bounce back, long rest at home. I know there's no A.J. Brown. I know Romeo Doubs got to be better. I'm going to free roll with the Pats one time. I'll lay the 5.5. This next one's super interesting, man. Bears laying 4.5, hosting the Vikings. Vikings are getting a lot of respect now. This opened at 3, and clearly you know what side the money's on. Where are you at here?
5: That's exactly right. You know, it's going to be Carson Wentz again, it looks like, for the Vikings. I know Ben Johnson took a look at that film from last week and saw the Vikings blitzing on 90% of the pass plays of the Green Bay Packers. I can't imagine Brian Flores is going to do that again. Ben Johnson will be ready for him. He'll be looking for the blitz. He'll have something dialed up for the blitz. I do like the Bears here. I think the Bears really now are rocking and rolling. I think their fans believe in them. I think their fans believe in their quarterback, as you were talking about. And like I said, Ben Johnson wants to prove a point. So I'm going to take the Bears, and I'm going to lay the 4.5.
4: I'm terrified because that Bear defense. And look, I understand you can win a Super Bowl playing this way. We watched the Rams do it, you know, 20-plus years ago, where you just force turnovers. That's your version of stops. All right, I'll go with you, but man, I should take the Vikings. I know what I should do. Mm-hmm. You've led me down a bad path. Shame on you.
5: You're going to blame me. I love that.
4: Here's your rat bleep line of the week. You and I always enjoy this. This is one where you go, oh, no. Like, you know what to do here, and I don't want to do it. Panthers laying 2.5 at Atlanta.
5: I'm taking Bryce Young. I'm taking Bryce Young, oh, no. Baby. Do you see, he actually, if you looked at the game last week, I could make an argument that he kind of outplayed Caleb Williams. I mean, he played really good.
4: He played great.
5: And their offense put up a lot of points. I mean, is this Cooper Rush? Is this Jack Strand? Is this Tua Tagovailoa? Is this Michael Penix? I mean, I'm laying a 2.5, and I'm taking the visiting Panthers.
4: Also, you got to shout out, and I know Teteroa McMillan is the most talented receiver they have. This Jalen Coker is really coming on. You got to just – they have weapons there, and they have a good running game. Why is it 2.5? I'll take the Panthers. Again, you're a bad influence. You're not going to sway me on this one. You're going to love this. Packers laying 3.5 as they travel to MetLife to take on the undefeated – New York Jets.
5: All right, on WFAN on Friday, I had to make my picks, and one of my picks of the week were the Jets over the Packers. I love what my buddy Frank Reich has done with the offense of the New York Jets. I'm telling you, the Jets went from remedial reading class last year on offense to now a PhD, calling plays, designing plays, putting five tight ends on the field. I mean, having all these different formation and personnel groups. It's going to be messy here on Sunday. So I think that's advantageous to the Jets to slow down the Green Bay Packer high-flying offense, and the Packers really have no running game to speak of. I love Breece Hall and Braylon Allen in this game. I'm going to take the points at home, and I'm going to pick the Jets.
4: I'm proud of you.
5: Oh, thank you.
4: I just want you to know that. I'm proud of you.
5: That means a lot.
4: Jets, give me the points. Give me a low-scoring game. I'm telling – oh, and by the way, how about Geno Smith, who's basically our age? He hit almost 21 miles an hour on a scramble. Would they give him a jetpack?
5: I don't know. Speak for yourself. I'm twice as old as he is.
4: I mean, listen, 21 miles an hour. My goodness. All right, Ravens, laying 8.5. They take on the Saints. You know what to do here.
5: Yeah, I'm taking the Saints here. And I'm taking the Saints because I think their defense is underrated, even though last week they gave up a lot of points to Detroit on the road. They got a pretty good defense. And, you know, and I know that Jesse Minter and his Ravens were very impressive in Indianapolis last week. Lamar Jackson got off to a great start. Derrick Henry's off to a great start. I don't know about the health of Zay Flowers as we speak right now, but he was a big part of that offense last week for the Colts. I'm going to have to take the Saints. I think Tyler Shuck is in his second year, much like Drake May is, or I should say like Caleb Williams. And I really do like Tyler Shuck. I love his toughness. I love his ability to come back from mistakes. And I think that they'll keep this game within a touchdown.
4: Look, they played really well in the first half. They basically shut the Lions out. They got screwed on that fumble that's not a fumble because Jared Goff had love in his heart and meant the ball to go forward thing. Second half, let's remember something. Their offense turned the ball over twice, put the Saint defense in bad position. I thought the Saints played really well defensively, and Shuck, once he got it rolling, they got sneaky weapons. Juwan Johnson, Trey Lance's kid brother who they drafted, and obviously Chris Olave. So, no, give me the Saints. Give me the points. Texans laying 2.5 against the Bengals. I did this one. Flip a coin. This one puzzles me.
5: It's a tough one, and I know that Joe Burrow had back spasms this week in practice, but he's going to play in this game. Now, he's different than Josh Allen. Josh Allen tore through the Houston Texans defense, much like he tore through the Lions defense. You know, he's a runner, and then he's a playmaker, and he makes explosive plays. To me, I think Texans defense was destroyed last week, and they had a long week of practice, and they knew what they have coming in this week with Joe Burrow and Jamar Chase and T. Higgins and that Bengal offense. But I'm not sold on the Bengal defense just yet. I don't know how you felt about C.J. Stroud's performance last week. I thought it was really good. If he could have only led his team to victory with that last series, that would have put a lot of doubts behind him. So this week, I think he has a chance to do something special against the Bengal defense because I'm not sold on them. I'm going to take the Texans, and I'll lay the 2.5.
4: Texans for me. D'Amico Ryan's not going to allow that defense to play that way again. All right, Bucks laying 8.5 against the Browns. We can speed run this one. Anyone against the Browns, I'm just taking the Bucks lay the 8.5.
5: Especially Baker Mayfield.
4: They're a train wreck.
5: Yes.
4: Uh-huh.
5: Yeah. I think this could be Deshaun Watson's last game.
4: Great. Superb. Broncos laying 3.5 hosting the Jags.
5: Tough one. Jags are a pretty good team, Mike. You know, their defense is pretty damn good. I just think, again, one of these bounce-back teams we were talking about earlier in the previous segment. For me, the Broncos are a team that still believes that they are playoff caliber. Sean Payton will be so hard on them this week. You know, usually coming off of a loss within the division on the road where you are embarrassed on national television, you're going to come back and you're going to be like at a fever pitch as a football team in front of your home crowd. I'll take the Broncos and lay the points.
4: Yeah, bounce back. It's a lot of what you said. It's just, look, the Broncos season could be over before it starts. You don't win this game. I know the 3.5 is kind of uncomfortable, but they played so poorly. Chargers laying 6.5 hosting the Raiders. Come on, don't disappoint me here.
5: Now, didn't we have games where we could throw out a game or two from last year?
4: Yeah,
5: I'd like to throw this game out. I wouldn't want this game, but I do believe Justin Herbert throws for 400 yards and 5 touchdowns in this game.
4: No. Listen, I know the Raiders played the Dolphins, but that offensive line, they spent money. Hold on, and they spent a lot of moolah on defense. Who the hell are the Chargers? I'm angry at the Chargers. This is a spite pick because they were going to be my darling. Remember last year when you had to listen to me early in the year? I go, the Patriots are going to, they might just go all the way. That was supposed to be the Chargers. And what happens when I believed in Jim Harbaugh? Look what you did to me. Give me the Raiders in the 6.5. It's a divisional game, damn it.
5: Listen, I know this runs, by the way, just so you know, I know it runs deeper than just that. It's like Michigan State, Michigan stuff. I know it for a fact.
4: I picked the Chargers to win the West. I picked them to win the West. Look what you did to me.
5: Yeah, but I'm telling you, your reaction to it this year, now that I see it, it goes so much deeper than just the surface of the NFL.
4: I know. It's very personal. Seahawks laying 4.5. They travel to the surprising 1-0 Cardinals.
5: Hey, great for Mike LaFleur, who got fired here as the Jets offensive coordinator. You know, it's amazing how many guys go on from the Jets to become something of a reasonable success. Jacoby Brissett played great. He's underpaid. Give him more money. He played great last week, and I love the way the Cardinals did play. But I think a lot of that also had to do with, like, the sleepwalking Chargers. A little bit different this week. I'm going to stay with the Cards. And the reason I'm going to stay with the Cards is because Drew Lock is playing. If Sam Darnold were playing, I would pick the Seattle Seahawks. But it may have been up to 7 points if Sam Darnold was playing.
4: Yeah, it's a home divisional dog against a backup quarterback. And look, the Cardinals, give them credit. Both sides of the ball, man, they had a plan. It wasn't fake. I mean, their defense dictated terms to the Chargers. So, yeah, give me the Cards. Give me the points. Niners laying 13.5 against the Dolphins. I want to remind you, it's week 2. Oh, my God, 13.5.
5: The Dolphins are paying more money to people not on their roster than people on their roster. I will take the San Francisco 49ers and Nick Bosa and Fred Warner. When that defense is healthy and those guys are on the field, they are a completely different team. Now, I know they had a couple injuries and a couple big injuries for that matter, but George Kittle looked like he's back. Debo Samuel looks so happy and back in that uniform. I'll take the 49ers. I'll lay the 13.5. The Dolphins are just terrible.
4: Yeah, everything he said, Niners. Cowboys laying 4.5 against the Commanders.
5: I'm going to take the Commanders here. I think they keep it close. I did not like the Cowboy defense. They were completely confused. Now, they forced turnovers last week, but they just couldn't, you know, follow through and get all the turnovers. They forced 4 fumbles. They only got 1 in return. I do worry about Jaden Daniels forcing things against this defense, but that defense was completely lost against the Giants on Sunday night. So I'll take the points. It's close. I think it's a high-scoring game. And plus, the Commanders only lost to 2 to the Eagles on the road in Philadelphia last week. I think they'll keep it close here.
4: I'm going to take Cowboys. I think they got caught off guard. I don't know that they totally expected the Giants to essentially be Ravens East. I'm very down on the Commanders this year, so I'm going to stick with kind of that preseason. I don't like anything about the Commanders. Give me the Cowboys one time. I'm willing to look stupid. Chiefs laying 6.5 as they take on the whatever the hell the Colts are.
5: Good how great was Kenneth Walker? How great was he against the Broncos? And, you know, if you look at these games, Mike, this past week in week 1, most of the older coaches that have been around for a while that are, and even John Harbaugh is trying to do this with the Giants. Everybody's trying to run the football. Everybody's trying to become more physical than the teams that they're playing. And the way they're doing it is by running the running the ball. And the way that the Chiefs ran the ball against the Broncos and shoved it down their throat was actually a thing of beauty from an offensive perspective when you're looking at stuff like that. The way the Giants, you know, ate up the last 5 minutes and 12 seconds against the Cowboys, just smashing it down their throats.
4: It was beautiful.
5: Yeah, it's beautiful. That's what you want. So I think that's the same thing here. You know, the Colts with Daniel Jones, it just doesn't match up to me against Patrick Mahomes, who looks like he's 100% healthy, and Kenneth Walker running the ball the way he did. I'll take the Chiefs and lay the points.
4: Buddy, the Colts have won one game in the continental United States since they traded for Sauce Gardner. Like, it's going to get hot in a hurry. I could see the Colts being the first team to fire a coach. And look, the Chiefs, they paid the freight for K-9. He's phenomenal, but don't sleep. That rookie they got, that Emmett Johnson kid, looked pretty good too. That's going to help Mahomes so much to just be able to turn around, hand the damn ball off, and know you're getting more than the Pacheco experience of 3.7 a carry.
5: Yep.
4: Give me the Chiefs, lay the points. All right, we got best of the best coming up. We've got overreactions, and Boomer gets to play teacher. All of that and more coming up next. This is Kickoff with Boomer and Valenti.
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3: It's Kickoff with Boomer and Valenti.
4: All right, we are back. Last segment of the week. We got Best of the Best coming up. We'll get to overreactions or truth, but let's start with it. It is the game of the week. For 1 week, my father was allowed to be happy. The New York Football Giants are 1-0. The Rams are 7.5-point favorites as they welcome in the G-men. Look, Boomer, here's the backdrop to me. Every game in the NFL is important. That's why people are addicted to this sport. But this is a massive game both ways. This isn't just about a Rams bounce back and the Giants are you know, house money. If the Giants were able to do this, they catapult themselves to an entirely different conversation. So I think it's massively important for both. But you're very bullish on the Rams bouncing back. Give me a few reasons why here, because they looked like dog water.
5: Well, I think the travel to Australia, they did the wrong thing. Whatever their sports science people told them, it was wrong. They looked like they were sleepwalking out in Australia. And you could say whatever you want about, you know, this team being overrated. I don't think so. I think they are a really good football team. And I know Myles Garrett is not playing. And I do believe that Aaron Donald will be playing. And he'll probably play 25 plays. And he'll still be a disruptive force. He just won't be the disruptive force that he was 2 years ago. But, you know, ask an offensive lineman playing against that, you know, that guy, and they'll tell you that he's going to be difficult to handle. But I just think on the other side, with Matthew Stafford coming off of that game, and with the wide receivers that the Rams do have and the secondary that is still suspect for the Giants, to me, leads to a big game, passing game for the Rams. Now, I know the Giants do have pass rushers, and we were talking about Abdul Carter before and Brian Burns. We know that they give you great effort, and at least they did first week against the Cowboys. Remember, it was also kind of a remembrance game, too, because of 9/11. There was a lot of emotion in that building. And I had to remind the guys here in New York that the previous 9/11, when Aaron Rodgers was here and he ran out with the flag, not only did he blow out his Achilles, but the Jets won the game. They beat the Bills. So that emotion played into, I think, the Giants' performance on Sunday night. But I just think that the Rams are going to have a bounce-back game here. I don't like the 7.5 points. I'll take the Giants and the 7.5 points.
4: I think the thing that's interesting, too, is – you know, the way McVay runs his offense, a lot of those, you know, slow developing deep crosses off of really good play action. That Rams offensive line was not up to task in week one. I would expect it would look a little better, but if it doesn't, look, I didn't think the Giants had the greatest night rushing the passer. And the Cowboys were smart. They got rid of the football. They kept Dak primarily clean. But I'm interested in the Giants front seven. The other way is this. The Giants, for the first time, and I know I'm being a little bit hyperbolic, they look like they had an offensive line.
5: Yeah.
4: And, you know, the rookie they drafted out of Miami, Maoga, was phenomenal. I mean, for a rookie to go into a game, play a position he doesn't primarily play, and essentially be perfect, no pressures, no sacks, no nonsense, it was unbelievable. I'm just interested to see how much of week one was real and how much was what you're talking about.
5: Well, I'm just telling you, it's real for the Giants because it's the Harbaugh effect. They are more competitive. Yeah. They expect to win. They're not going to give in. And that last drive of the game against the Cowboys showed you that. That in past years, if that's Daniel Jones or whoever's playing quarterback, there's a fumble there somewhere or there's a three and out and the other team's going to come back and score a touchdown. Year two for

0: Jackson Dart, the light has gone on. But now we'll see how bright that light really is against, you know, what many people thought was going to be the NFC representative in Super Bowl, and that may still be the case. But I think a tough game here, but I could say like a 27-24 type of game. That's why I'm taking the points.
1: Yeah, and I'm not huge into moral victories, but I'd be okay there. Like, as long as the Giants don't go out west and show their ass, I can buy, like, hey, this is going to be decidedly different. So, no, I'm going to take the points. I understand why the Rams are installed as that big of a favorite, but I'm going to choose to buy a lot of week one from what the Giants did. And yes, the Rams will be better. If the Rams aren't better, you're staring at the 2010 Super Team Eagles. Remember the Nandi Asamoah debacle?
0: Yes.
1: All right. So this team will never lose. You're right. They'll never make the playoffs. let's go to overreaction or truth. I'm going to give you statements off of week one. You have to tell me whether it's a ridiculous overreaction or truth. Number one, the Bears will deliver on Ben Johnson's statement. They're going to lead the league in scoring.
0: I agree with that 100%. That guy is a maniac. He wants to make a point. Their offense is going to be virtually unstoppable. Plus, they're going to have to score a lot of points because I don't think their defense is going to be that great to keep them in games unless they get those turnovers.
1: Rami, truth or overreaction?
2: I agree with Boomer. That defense is going to be so bad, they're going to have to score 60 points a game.
1: That's an alternate perspective, but it's nonetheless very true. Colts will be the first team to fire a coach.
0: Wow. You know, I hate firing coaches. I hate firing coaches in week one.
1: Why do you think I put it at the top of the list?
0: Oh, God almighty. I'm going to say, well, only reason I would agree with that is because of what the owner has said prior to the season starting, how she put Chris Ballard and Shane Steichen on notice. So I guess I would agree with that.
1: Atta baby. Rami.
2: It's a good week for me to agree with Boomer on everything. And yes, I agree with that one too.
1: And again, that was your home opener. They were morbid. All right. Number three, the New York Football Giants will make the playoffs. Don't have that look on your face, Boomer. There it is.
0: I said yes, and I'm saying yes really to make you happy and to make my audience in New York happy. I'm playing to the crowd, as they say.
1: When do you pander to your audience?
0: Yeah, but you know what?
1: Over there?
0: I love the coach, man. The moment he was let go by Baltimore, I said the Maras had to go and get him, and Chris Mara got into his car, drove right to John Harbaugh's house in Baltimore, and offered him $20 million a year. And you don't offer a guy $20 million a year and not expect them to make a playoffs, especially with a talented young second-year quarterback.
2: I'm going to say no. I think the first game was more about the Cowboys' defense than it was about the Giants' offense. That defense looked like a mess, and so I think the Giants, it was a little bit of smoke and mirrors.
1: All right. Titans, not the Dolphins, are going to be the worst team in football. They were dreadful on both sides of the ball, including totally lifeless on offense.
0: Yeah, but could they beat the Colts in a game? I don't think the Dolphins are going to beat
1: Eddie. I don't know
0: if
1: they could beat Bergen Catholic in a game. They are terrible.
0: Yeah, but I don't think the Dolphins can win a game in their division. That's what I'm looking at. I think the Dolphins are going to get steamrolled by the teams in their division. I'll still say that the Dolphins will end up with the worst record.
1: Rami.
2: Question is, will they allow Sala, Borgonzi, and Dable to make the pick on the next quarterback at the end of this year? Because they're going to be picking another quarterback, whether it's the worst team or the second worst team, they'll be right there.
1: Rami, I don't think you're wrong. Look, I'm not rooting against Cam Ward. I don't feel any type of way about Cam Ward. I have seen nothing. The Packers will finish last in an ultra-competitive NFC North.
0: Wow, 9-8 were the Lions last year in last place, right?
1: You're getting it.
0: Right. I mean, I could see them. I can definitely see them changing spots. But let's remember, Micah Parsons is going to come back in about 3 to 4 weeks. And if they could just hold on and stay around 500, I'm going to say no, they will not be last in the NFC North.
1: Rami?
2: I don't think they're going to be last because I do think at some point we're going to end up seeing 9 in a Vikings game because Carson Wentz is bound to get hurt.
0: 9?
2: Kyler's already hurt.
0: 9? Oh,
2: I think
0: no.
2: The Vikings are going to end up last in that division.
1: That guy's an absolute space cadet. All right. What he is a
0: again,
1: complete
0: another
1: weirdo.
0: Michigan quarterback, yes.
1: Not my hey, notice how bad he plays when he doesn't have the other team's plays. Stop it right there.
0: Okay.
1: You stop it right now, mister. All right. The Patriots will miss the playoffs. Overreaction or truth?
0: That is a overreaction. I still think they're a 10 to 11 win team. Hell, their defense held the Seattle Seahawks to 13 points, and that was with three turnovers they got in the fourth quarter from Drake May. I think that Mike Vrabel will keep that team together. I like their defense. I like their running game. Their offensive line played well. I thought that Drake May had a clean pocket for the most part against Seattle, the defending champions. They will make the playoffs.
1: Rami?
2: They're going to make the playoffs. That was an out-of-character game for Drake May. He's going to look much better moving forward.
1: All right, just a reminder, let's be clear on something, too. The whole premise, just so you don't think I'm out of my mind, AFC is brutal. But yeah. A.J. Brown is probably gone. Guys, if we're fair about it, we include the bye week and we include a two-week ramp up. He's probably gone until, what, week 10, 11? And you're kind of in that same space where, like, who the hell am I throwing a ball to here?
0: Yeah, I don't know.
1: It was just something I was thinking about.
0: I'll tell you one thing. They probably wish they didn't trade Kayshon Boutte right now. That's for sure.
1: That's fair. K9, Kenneth Walker, not Jahmyr Gibbs, will lead the league in rushing.
0: Wow, that is a really good one. I'm going to say the way that Kansas City used K9 that first game, I got to believe that Andy Reid is just going to keep pounding the ball with him. That's why they went and got him, to take some of the pressure off of Patrick Mahomes and let the play-action passing game open some seams down the field so Patrick would be more effective than he even was against the Broncos in week one. So I could see that. I could definitely agree with that.
2: I'm going to go the other way because I think neither. Because you know it's only a matter of time before Andy Reid is going to abandon the run. And on the other side, if Detroit's going to keep playing from behind, how is Jahmyr Gibbs going to lead the league the lead in rushing? I just see neither.
0: Is it Derrick Henry then?
2: He was incredible.
1: No, I like what Rami's doing, though. This is a little bit old school, like when it used to be Tiger Woods versus the field or Scottie Scheffler versus the field. Rami's taking a field. It's probably a smart play.
2: Odds are on my side.
1: That's right, they are. The Saints win the South.
0: Yes, I say yes. I picked them to win the South before the season started. I'm not going to jump off the bandwagon anytime soon. And by the way, 9-8 may win the South. 8-9 could possibly win the South. But I do think that Tyler Shuck has shown me enough last year and this year. And as you pointed out earlier in the show, Mike, they do have a plethora of offensive weapons and a defense that's severely underrated. I love the coach. I love the fact that he went for two to try to win the game against the Lions last week. I think they win the South.
1: All right. This one, hear me before we both, go crazy. So last year, the Patriots opened up their season. They were my darling. They got bodied in Foxborough by the Raiders, and I looked like a complete moron. More of one than I already am. This year, my darling, the Chargers decided to show their ass and lose to the Cardinals in week one. The Chargers are this year's Pats. Shocking loss or not, they are going to the Super Bowl. This is the year Jim Harbaugh gets it right.
0: No way. I just don't see it, man. They always have injuries. And look, if my quarterback is sitting on a practice field and his girlfriend's rubbing her hands through his hair and everything else like that prior to
1: we
0: got to
1: stop that.
0: I just can't go with that.
1: Meredith had it right in Rocky. Women weaken the legs. Get her out of here. No more canoodling at practice. Get her out of here. I need Justin Herbert to be Justin Herbert. We need focus. You're training for the fight against Apollo Creed. No more canoodling.
0: Everybody's going to be blaming Madison Beer. It's too bad.
1: I don't care. She's killing Justin Herbert. You just lost to the Cardinals at home. She better not be around.
0: If they go to the Super Bowl, she is going to be front and center in everything. I can tell you that.
1: Rami, 10 seconds. How stupid is that of an overreaction?
2: Yeah, that's not happening. That's Burrow, Allen, okay. Mahomes, Lamar, May, one of those will be in the Super Bowl.
1: Listen, I had to take a shot. It doesn't look good a week in. We'll see what happens. All right, week two's in the books. We'll be back to do it all again next week. All the issues, all your football, some picks, hopefully some laughs for you guys, and hopefully a 2-0 New York Football Giants team. So we'll see you next week. Same time, same place. This is Kickoff.
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12: 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Alongside Mike Evans, I am Mark Schlereth. 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Keep the questions coming. We appreciate it. Hey, Mike, how are you, buddy?
13: Great. We'll get to question mark a little bit later on here in the show, but now we got a week under our belt, and we can look ahead to week two and see how teams respond good and

0: and bad after what happened to him in week one. Let's start with the Giants and the Rams, because if the idea is in the NFL that week one can lie, mm-hmm. I want you to choose the lie.
1: Yeah.
0: What was the lie? The Rams' ugly loss or the Giants' impressive win?
1: Wow. Well, the Rams' ugly loss was definitely a lie. No, there's no question. There is no way, and we've talked about this on this podcast, there is no discernible way that you can think you're going to leave the day before the game, fly 16 hours, land, sleep, get up at 5 a.m. in the morning, and then play for a kickoff at 10:35 Australia time and be any good. You're not going to be worth a squirt of piss. And you know what? The Rams weren't. Early in that game, they ran the ball. Early in that game, they started controlling the tempo. They had the fourth down and one. And who would have thought that a fourth down and one with a 60-year-old quarterback was going to be a bad call? I mean, come on. Matthew Stafford was 0-for-2 on quarterback sneaks last year. So what made you think that was going to be okay? And then your defense just gave up the panties as 99 yards later, the San Francisco 49ers scored, and the rest was history. At that point, it was over. The Rams waved the white flag. They went at halftime and said, hey, boys, wrap it up. Make sure you're packed up so we can just take these, you know, take these pads off. We're going to hand out shower pills. We're going to get on the plane and head back to Los Angeles. That was a calculated risk by Sean McVay. He said, listen, man, we're going to go out to Australia and we're going to bend over. And if we win this one, great. But if not, we're going to stay on our schedule. They gave that win up.
0: Really? Because if you look into it, you study it. I mean, the Rams, they were preparing like a couple years out for the possibility, the likelihood of playing in Australia. They were sending people over there to test this same kind of timetable.
1: Mm-hmm.
0: So I don't think it was some sort of
1: How many of those people got up and played four quarters? You're testing people like, hey, I flew over there and flew back and felt great, you know? Had a couple of them Foster Loggers or whatever they are. Yeah. Throw another shrimp on the bobby. I was fine. You don't have to play four quarters. That's the dumbest comment. That's the most JV comment you've ever made. And you know what?
0: Well, you might want to beg for
1: forgiveness.
0: I'm just, there had, if you think in today's world of analytics and Uber preparation mm-hmm. that the Rams just casually came up with this game plan, their travel plan, without really, really studying it. I think you're being naive.
1: They looked at it like, hey, listen, and they came out and played great in the first quarter. And then their tanks were empty. I mean, flat out empty. There's no way you can argue that with me. And so there was a calculated risk. Hey, listen, man, if we can, you know, score, get a lead, whatever, maybe we can maintain it. But that whole principle of that game was about coming back and being fresh on the back end of that thing. And if they lost, they lost. San Francisco approached it completely different. Now, it'll be interesting to see how they respond, because I've done that overseas. I've done Australia. I've done Japan. You know, I've done London. And coming back is way worse than going out. Way worse. And so I believe that's what they were doing. We'll see how San Francisco does, because they've got that extra 3 days. But, man, that is a grind. And I even did it as a broadcaster in London. And coming back from London, I was so excited. I was like, man, this is the greatest thing. I'm out in London. I'm at the pub. You know, we're having fish and chips. This is awesome. And coming back, I was like, wow, this is miserable. Miserable trying to get back on schedule, back on track. So we'll see how it affects them week two. Maybe Aaron Donald will play this week. I don't know what his contract is. He plays when he feels like it. You know, no Myles Garrett for the next 4 weeks. So we'll see what happens. But yeah, that was a lie. I tell you what's not a lie, New York Giants. I told you this on this podcast, that New York Giants, one, got a head coach who's an adult, who believes in controlling line of scrimmage from the inside out, controlling the game from the inside out, and believes in tight end production. Isaiah Likely, absolutely dominating the middle of the field. When you dominate the middle of the field, you know what happens? You get one-on-ones on the outside. You get opportunities on the outside. And I loved their commitment to running the ball, to being physical. This is the best Giants offensive line that they have assembled in the last decade. the last

0: decade. And then they've got Patrick Ricard, who's one of my favorite players ever, a 315-pound fullback who's an absolute bulldozer. That's what they're going to do. They're going to run the ball with Scataboo. They're going to run the ball with Tracy. They're going to do those things. They're going to troll the middle of the field with their tight end. And then that added wrinkle, quarterback run. 11 on 11, man. You saw the read option early in that game where he flagged that ball out. He was looking, I mean, dead in the eyes with the defensive end, right? Defensive end pinches. They run a jet sweep behind it. And what happens? Now you got a jet sweep lead blocker for Jackson Dart. He goes around left edge for about 22 yards. Beautiful design. If they can design that kind of stuff outside and keep Jackson Dart from trying to be, you know, a fullback, man, that's a wrinkle that's really hard to defend, Mike. The New York Giants, I told you, I said, I don't know if they're going to be a wild card team, but they're going to be flirting with 9 wins this year. And I think the New York Giants, the G-men, are back in a big way.
1: All right, let's get to another game. We got Washington and Dallas already, an important division game in week 2. Biggest reason a Cowboy fan should not be concerned about what they watch week 1, biggest reason why a Cowboy fan should be concerned.
0: Well, the biggest reason they shouldn't be concerned is because they've got legitimate big-time quarterback, offensive line, and offensive weapons. They're going to score points. Now, I would like to see them be a little bit more committed to Javonte Williams. I think that needs to happen for them. I think they need to run the ball with more attitude and more attempts. And you know how I feel about attempts, Mike. Attempts to me are bigger than yards per carry because it keeps your passing game alive. It keeps your play action game alive. And that's where you get a lot of chunks. That's where you get guys that are uncovered. Once you stop the feet of those linebackers, that second level defender, then all of a sudden, that's all it takes. A half a tick, stop your feet. Now all of a sudden you're beat. Now all of a sudden your offensive player's got leverage on you. And now all of a sudden those become, you know, those 6-yard stick routes become catch and run for 26 yards. Like that stuff, that's why I wouldn't be concerned. My concern is this defense. You changed. Christian Parker's now your defensive coordinator. You guys, I mean, I'll give the Giants a ton of credit. They were running just basically like, smash. They were running corner or bench on the outside cutting routes, right? At 15, you start bending a bench at 15, you end at 20, and you smash somebody in front, meaning you just run a short intermediate like stick or dagger, right? I'm not dagger, but stick or a flat route right in front of people, and you hold the corner, right, when you get that stuff, and the Dallas Cowboys still haven't covered it. And I love play repeaters. I love it when you're a play repeater, meaning like, hey, you haven't stopped this. We're going to keep running until you stop it. Now, we may do it out of a different formation, different personnel group, a different motion, a little bit different look, but we're running the same damn thing. And until you can stop that damn thing, we're just going to keep running it and running it and running it and running it. And Dallas never stopped it. And so they just kept giving up busted play. They ran that down the goal line. I think Isaiah Likely had a 15-yard touchdown. Everybody jumped the underneath route. Two guys jumped the underneath route. The safety was just standing there looking at it. And Isaiah Likely's running the pylon, the back pylon, going, hello, touchdown. I mean, it was one of those things. The Giants are for real. There's no question about that. And I think the Cowboys will get that fixed because this was endemic of the league in general. Week 1 used to be offenses behind the defenses. Week 1 this year, defenses, tackling was horrible. Leverage and coverage, understanding where your help was terrible. Busted coverages right and left across the board. And I think that was endemic of the league in general. I think you saw a lot of games like that. So I'm going to say, hey, man, pump the brakes. They're going to be okay.
1: Washington, does this kind of go down as a good loss to Philadelphia in that Jaden Daniels playing for the first time? You got mm-hmm. some new pieces, a lot of question marks. The fact that they played Philly tough right to the end, is that something that as a Commander fan you can feel positive about.
0: I think you can build on it.
1: Yeah.
0: And I thought the Commanders may have been the worst team I watched in preseason.
1: Yeah.
0: They just got waylaid. I mean, Miami took a drive, the first drive, I think it was the second preseason game, and shoved up their cans. I mean, it was embarrassing. And now I told you, man, Jaden Daniels, he had three plays. First play, you know, he got pressured on the first play and the ball got tipped. He's trying to throw somebody out in the swing on the flat. The second pass play got sacked. Like, they didn't block anybody. They were one of the worst teams I watched in preseason. It was embarrassing. And so, for them to bounce back against Philly, and I told you, man, I think Philly's going to take a little bit slide back. I think Washington's going to take a little slide back. I think the Giants in that division are going to step up. And I thought the Cowboys would win it, win that division. But again, week one does tell a lot of lies. Week one, there are a lot of things that need to get fixed for a lot of teams across the board.
1: Well, how about the rave reviews that Kansas City opened to on Monday night? And after watching that game, I guess reports of Kansas City and Patrick Mahomes' demise a bit premature?
0: Kansas City pulled the good old behind-the-barn ass-whooping of the Denver Broncos. It was an embarrassing performance. Embarrassing. And you know, I get people on the internet, oh, did you see, you know, there was a hole by Travis Kelce right on the end zone. Like, forget that, man. That was like when my dad poolside, you know, when I get a little bit saucy as a teenager, you know.
1: A little lippy. I can see you being a little lippy from time to time.
0: My dad poolside, we had horses and we had a barn. And my dad poolside would say, if you want to step behind the barn, we can figure it out. Meaning, I'm going to whip your backside, right? I'll put it on you. And I never stepped behind the barn with my dad because my dad was a bad man. Like he'd get you, right? That was a good old fashioned behind the barn ass whipping from Andy Reid whipped Sean Payton's ass.
1: Yeah.
0: From Steve Spagnuolo whipped Davis Webb's ass to Eric Bieniemy whipped Vance Joseph's ass. I mean, it was across the board. And you know, I said this going into the game and I was completely wrong. Kansas City just put it on us. The young secondary didn't matter. We'll talk about this in the Stinging Truth podcast. I'll do a Denver Broncos breakdown later on this week. But it was embarrassing. And you know, I said, hey man, I'll believe Andy Reid's gonna run the ball when I see him run the ball. We sent, Kenneth Walker, automatically, after one game, he's all pro. He goes to all pro status. Like, we made him look like a cross between Sweetness, between Barry Sanders, between Jim Brown in their prime. And our running backs and our running game look like Earl Campbell right now. Like, that's what we look like. It was physical domination. And I don't use this word lightly. This is the worst four-letter word in the football vernacular. S-O-F-T. The Broncos were soft. They got embarrassed. Tip of the cap to the Kansas City Chiefs because they opened a can in every phase of that game, and it was embarrassing. Embarrassing. I got it completely wrong. Tip my cap. Kansas City, you're our daddies again. Until further notice. You are daddies again, because we are softer than whale poop, and that's as soft as you can get down there at the bottom of the ocean.
1: Oh, man, if you remember Chiefs Kingdom, you're loving hearing that. We continue on with more of the Stinking Truth podcast all across the Odyssey Radio Network. We got more games to break down. Minnesota, Chicago, the good news and the bad news about that Chicago offense that could be a record-setting offense, there is a downside to all of that. And Pittsburgh and New England, is Drake May seeing ghosts? And is that something that can be fixed with the steel curtain coming to town? We'll get to all that coming up next.
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1: 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A shout out to all of our great football fans listening in all of our great football cities like Chicago and Minnesota and the Bears. Hey, we kind of snickered when Ben Johnson talked about the idea of setting the all-time single-season scoring record in the NBA, in the NFL. They put up NBA numbers.
0: Right.
1: And they go up and put up 59 in their first game. But is there sort of a double-edged sword to all this, Stink, in that, hey, they're going to have to score a lot of points, maybe record-setting points, to cover up for that defense that they have?
0: Yeah, well, obviously that's going to be an issue. And I think Ben Johnson is up to the task. Dude, that guy is maniacal. He is an amazing play caller. The best matchup of the weekend, week two, best matchup of the weekend. And it's not Caleb Williams against, you know, whatever. It's not, hey, Justin Jefferson against whatever corner, you know. It's not. The best matchup is Robert Flores, defensive coordinator of the Minnesota Vikings, versus Ben Johnson / head coach, offense coordinator.
1: You trying to get me in, or really?
0: What?
1: Isn't it Brian Flores?
0: What did I say?
1: I said Robert.
0: I said Robert?
1: Robert.
0: Brian Flores. Sorry. I got too excited about my Broncos take. Brian Flores of the Minnesota Vikings, defensive coordinator. Thank you.
1: We're factual.
0: Who's
1: here?
0: Who's Robert Flores?
1: I don't know, but were you thinking about Robert Sala?
0: Robert, I think I worked with a guy named Robert Flores years ago.
1: Oh, okay. Well, then there you go.
0: Dude, listen, man, I am not bright.
1: Yeah.
0: I am not.
1: You take it a few hits.
0: But I'm an expert in the run game and landscaping. Beyond that, I'm an expert in nothing. So, but Brian Flores in the Minnesota Vikings, defensive coordinator, versus Ben Johnson and the offensive coordinator. Man, what an incredible matchup that is. Matching wits. Brian is diabolical in the way he brings blitzes, the way he plays coverage behind the blitzes, the simulated pressures, all those things. This is going to be one of those games where, for me, if you're really, really good at what you do as an offensive coordinator, you've got to keep him out of situational football where he can bring exotics. And how do you do that? Oftentimes what you do is you condense, you get heavy, you play multiple tight ends, and they've got great tight ends in Chicago. You run the ball. One thing Ben always does, he doesn't get the credit for, because he becomes one of those guys that everybody talks about play design, you know, and what they do. But it's when you call those plays. But the one thing about Ben Johnson that is consistent, he understands the value of the run game. He understands how you've got to have those attempts. He understands what that does for your protection and what that does for your play action game, getting your quarterback to turn the back to the defense and all those things. So he's great at that, but you got to keep Brian, almost called him Robert again, you got to keep Brian Flores out of exotics. And the best way to do that sometimes is to play heavy. Play a fullback, play three tight ends, do those kind of things. So it'll be really interesting to see that chess match between those two. And what a phenomenal performance, both by the Minnesota Vikings last week and by the Chicago Bears. And by the way, the Minnesota Vikings dodged a bullet. They dodged a bullet. First, they drafted a quarterback who, you know, Cap My Black, not ready to play, maybe never will be. He needs to change the scenery.
1: J.J. McCarthy.
0: And then they went and got, you know, Kyler Murray, who, you know, unfortunately got hurt early in that game. But Carson Wentz is going to be the guy that's going to give them a chance to win that division, not Kyler Murray. Kyler Murray, first throw of the game, he's protected. He scrambles outside because that's what Kyler Murray does. And they are going to be very specific in what they want, the looks they're looking for. Everything at the line of scrimmage has got a check to it when you play under Kevin O'Connell. That's not how Kyler Murray plays football. And I think this is going to end up as a blessing in disguise, that Carson Wentz is going to give them the best chance to actually win football games.
1: So to be clear, even when Kyler Murray is healthy
0: And Carson Wentz gives you a. I'm just saying.
1: You'd rather see them stay. Okay.
0: I'm clearly stating it. Carson Wentz gives them the best chance to compete in that division, and that's a tough ass division. He gives them the best chance, in my mind, without question.
1: Okay. All right. Sure, Viking fans will have a lot of reaction to that. Let's move on. Pittsburgh and New England, and there's a growing concern that Drake May is a damaged, rattled quarterback who is seeing ghosts out there. That there's been a string of bad performances going back to last year's playoffs, continuing through Week One against Seattle, to suggest that that's a spooked quarterback right now.
0: Yeah, there were a lot of things. I was talking to my buddy Merrill Hodge about this, and there was a lot of things because he does a great job of evaluating quarterbacks, evaluating the draft, coming out and all this stuff. And my evaluation, when I looked at Drake May, I was perplexed because Drake May is one of those guys that when he is good, he's exceptional. Mm-hmm. I mean, exceptional. When that first read in the progression is open, I don't know that there's a guy that you'd rather have than Drake May. And he's athletic as all get out, so he can get outside the pocket. He can do a lot of different things for you. But when he gets confused or he doesn't get that first read in the progression open, he starts looking at the rush. He starts looking for a place to escape. He misses checkdowns. It's almost as though he's looking at the front side of a progression and he doesn't know where his escape plan is throwing the ball on the backside. And that's what gets him into trouble. And even in that first game, that opener on Wednesday night against Seattle, there were plenty of checkdowns he could have thrown that would have been, one, positive gains, first downs, and would have made Seattle have to honor that stuff. Instead of sloughing off in coverage and keeping bodies back there that, you know, that were going to be a problem. And he just kept taking off. Now he got some first downs in doing it. Mm-hmm. But again, it never made Seattle respect the underneath stuff. And in the fourth quarter, that's what reared its ugly head. And he ended up throwing three picks in that game. And remember, man, Seattle's starting a corner who's been historically a backup for them, a safety who they pulled up off of practice squad and activated for the game, who made the tip ball on the first interception to Pritchett, you know, who got the pick. Yep. I mean, it was unbelievable what ended up happening in that situation. So, yeah, Drake May looks rattled, and Drake May you know, like I said, there were 30% of the time, this is the conversation I had with Merrill, 30% of the time where you look at that 30% and say right. Drake May is a potential Hall of Famer. Right. But it was a 70% of the stuff that you saw that you were like, ooh, I don't know if you can win with this. And that's, I think, what we've seen here throughout the playoffs and in week one where New England had a 10-0 lead and ended up losing 13-10.
1: Yeah, you're a huge proponent of that 70-30 rule when it comes to quarterbacks. 70% of the time, it's just
0: play on schedule.
1: Operating the position. 30% is that, hey, things are breaking down. Go make something.
0: Go make a play.
1: Go make a play. Pittsburgh, a lot of talent on offense. There's no denying that. But they only had the one offensive touchdown against Atlanta and only 264 yards of total offense. How long do you anticipate? I mean, there's familiarity there, but it's been a while.
0: Right.
1: The Aaron Rodgers, Mike McCarthy reunion to come to full fruition.
0: I think it'll take a couple of weeks because they didn't play anybody in the preseason. You know, I mean, Aaron's not going to play in the preseason. He's too busy bashing his former girlfriends. You know, he's got work to do. So, and I say that out of love.
1: Yeah.
0: But
1: and worldwide conspiracies.
0: Yeah, and worldwide conspiracies. So he's got a lot of things going on right now. You know, you got to hone into the game plan a little bit right after I get done doing these seven podcasts. I wonder if he wants to come on. Aaron, this is an open invitation to come on the Stinking Truth podcast. Yeah. Open invitation.
1: Advance whatever conspiracy theory you want.
0: I'm good for all of it.
1: Yeah.
0: Martians, the whole thing,
1: yeah.
0: Anal probing, you name it, I'm here for it. I'm good. Let's talk about it. So anyhow, listen, man, I think they'll get that together. They'll figure out what that rhythm is. You know, one thing about Aaron and Mike McCarthy, when they were in their heyday and Aaron was winning all those MVPs, it was really about, hey, man, you know what? You orchestrate here where you want to go with the football based on the look we have and all that kind of stuff and whether you want to run it, whether you want to check to something, whatever. And I just think that's going to take a little time. It's hard to do when you didn't play at all in the preseason. So that's going to take a couple of weeks, but I fully expect them offensively to be great. They got DK Metcalf as a big-time playmaker. I love the Pittman. He's running the dirty work, running the inside routes, running all the tough routes. I really like their tight ends. I think they're great. And obviously this defense early will probably keep them in games with TJ Watt and you know, in company and Hayward and all those guys. So I love all what they're doing right now. I think they'll get into an offensive rhythm.
1: All right, another game to look at, then we'll get to question mark all your questions for Mark to answer in lightning round fashion. Green Bay and the Jets. You know, Green Bay, they've lost six in a row going back to last year.
0: Yeah.
1: They've blown leads, second half, fourth quarter leads in a number of those games. And we're only 1 week into the season already. It would seem that there's a leader in the clubhouse when it comes to coaches on the hot seat. Is it Matt LaFleur?
0: Yeah. Yeah. Listen, Matt LaFleur is going to be fine. Matt LaFleur is a hell of a football coach. You know, we've talked about this a bunch, Mike, in the way the league is constructed in today's NFL. When you lose a couple of dudes, it is really hard to overcome them, come those losses. Josh Jacobs is not a good running back, a great running back. And he's on the commissioner's exempt list, and he earned it. He put himself there. And, you know, frankly, the video I saw, I hope he doesn't get to play this year. And again, I know there's probably extenuating circumstances. I probably don't have the whole story, but what I saw from TMZ, you should go to jail. So that's just my feeling on that. But he is a legitimate big-time playmaker for them, and it hurts when you've got a three-down back who can run it, who can pass protect, who can catch out of the backfield, that is an ultimate weapon in this league. So that is hurtful. The other one, Micah Parsons, dude. Micah Parsons might be the best football player in the National Football League on the defensive side of the ball. He is that dynamic.
1: Whoa. What about your boo, who we're going to watch here pretty soon, we think, with the Rams? Aaron Donald.
0: When Aaron Donald makes his comeback,
1: then he's the...
0: Yeah, then we'll say move over, Micah. But right now,
1: right now,
0: Aaron gets to play when he wants to play.
1: I got you.
0: He might just come out for the first quarter and then undress.
1: Yes.
0: You know, maybe have dumbbells on the sideline. You know, and hold up a 5 gallon bucket of water and show how strong he is. Be like a strongman contest.
1: Yes, exactly.
0: Just he plays one quarter and then he does strongman activities on the sideline.
1: Yep.
0: To entertain the fans.
1: Yes, play the first quarter and then toss kegs up over a wall.
0: Right.
1: Something.
0: Yeah, like
1: the Scottish games.
0: See if
1: or
0: you
1: something.
0: Can carry the Husafeld stone, right? Up and down the sideline. So we'll see exactly how that works out. But Micah Parsons is ridiculous. He's ridiculous. So you're missing two of your guys, and you changed your entire receiving core, right? In the offseason, they got tired of Romeo Doubs not being, I don't know, engaged for the opening game of the season and knocking down balls like it's his job, and went to the Jerry Jeudy school of catching. So who knows, but listen, I think they'll get that rectified. They'll get that fixed. Obviously, you can't have a huge lead like you did and then end up losing by, 12 or 17 points or something to, you know, the backup quarterback in Carson Wentz and the Minnesota Vikings. So they've got to get that rectified. But I still think that that LaFleur is one of the better coaches in this league.
1: Quick thought on the Jets. You know, they win last week. Granted,
0: yeah.
1: It's against the Titans, but they beat the Titans on the road. And Breece Hall looked really sharp. Garrett Wilson looked very sharp. I mean, not a bad place to start as you're trying to rebuild when you can have a running back wide receiver combo like those two.
0: Yeah, no question about it. Listen, man, the Jets are 1-0, and they dominated that game in Tennessee on the road. And, oh, by the way, that was a revenge game for Robert Saleh. Don't think that Robert Saleh didn't have that conversation. And so, I mean, that's a big-time performance by the New York Jets. And we'll see. We'll see exactly how they adhere to Breece Hall in that run game. And I like, you know, what they did as far as their picks are concerned, the way they built this team off the draft. This is going to be a much more challenging game for them. And we'll see exactly how they respond. But I like Aaron Glenn, right? And I want to see him have some success. And like you said, man, they've got some players in place. They have put some players in place, so it'll be really interesting to see exactly how this Jets team responds to a win. Listen, man, it's easier in this league to respond to a loss than it is to respond to a win, because I guarantee you in New York right now, people are excited about the Giants. They're excited about the Jets. The press clippings are all good. Mm-hmm. People are going to smell their own fumes, and the next thing you know, you walk out there and you get whooped. Those things can happen. So it'll be really interesting to see their response to having success week one.
1: All right. Coming up next, we're going to get into question mark. These are your questions directed to Stink. We'll get to as many of them as we can as we continue on with the Stink of Truth podcast all across the Odyssey Radio Network.

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8: 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Thank you to all of you great football fans who continue to tune in every week. We greatly appreciate it, and we show our appreciation by Mark answering your questions sent directly to him. So let's get to as many of these as we can. We'll start with Jason Bonney listening in Denver in Colorado. He wants to know, how long will Sean Payton's leash be for Davis Webb to continue to call the plays for the Broncos offense?
9: Well, I mean, tell me what it looks like week two against Jacksonville. Does it look like it did week one? Because if it does, like, if it's the same style and you get whooped like you got whooped against Kansas City, I think that'll end it. Now he may not say I'm taking the play calling duties back, but he'll definitely be more involved. And you could see him on the sideline. He's on his hands and knees. He's got his sheet and he's got that button, like that play call button right on his hip, you know, and you could see him just like, must not touch the button, must not touch the button. And he wanted to touch the button. He wanted to get on there and go, what the hell are we doing? Right? That's what he wanted to say. But he didn't end up saying it, and I get it. So, I mean, that's where we are right now. How long will the leash be? If it looks better next week, I think it'll continue. I think you're going to give him, you know, 2 or 3 weeks, but you can't afford to go 0-4. You can't. Mm-hmm. You can't. At some point, if it doesn't look better, then you've got to, you got to make a change.
8: Let's get to this question from G-Style2012. Mark, how is that crow tasting right now? Gotta be a Bears fan.
9: Gotta be, right?
8: Gotta be a Caleb Williams fan. Oh, can I tell you a quick story?
9: Yeah.
8: So the other day, I'm just minding my own business. I'm on my patio. I'm, you know, watering some flowers. Uh-huh. All of a sudden, a car goes racing down the street, rolls down the window. It's my neighbor up the street. He goes, hey! Ask Stink what he thinks about Caleb now. I'm like, yeah, I'll pass it along. Keep driving.
9: Of a certain age, I love what you did. Now, you can't see this if you're listening to us on radio, but you said rolls down the window, and you use the old circular crank handle.
8: Yes.
9: Because we grew up before there was electric windows, right?
8: Yes.
9: So kids are looking at this video right now going, what does that mean? Yes. What does that mean? You know, it's like giving a kid a rotary phone and going, dial somebody's number on this.
8: Call.
9: Yeah, right? Yeah, exactly. But I love that. And listen, man, Bears fans, get at me. Come get a taste. I've answered them. And Caleb was great. Like, I think the thing that Bears fans couldn't get over the fact that what I said was 100% true. He needed to be better from the pocket. He needed to be more accurate. He needed to work on his footwork. A lot of young quarterbacks need that. He came out of a college system where it was just run around and let our players make plays. And he is the best quarterback off schedule, I think, in the National Football League right now. As far as scrambling around, making plays, making just obscene throws that people just can't make because he's got that kind of arm talent, that kind of body, you know, to do it. But he had to be better from the pocket, and I thought Ben Johnson was awesome. Calling the game, the quick game, just calling spacing, you know, where you're just getting hitches and you're just delivering like a point guard. Boot keep game, get him outside the pocket, the play pass game. Like, they did a great job early, and they ran the heck out of the ball. The whole game plan fit, and then he made some throws that were like just rewindable moments where you rewound it and go, wow. Wow, that was good. And he was, what was he, like 21 or 29 or something? He had at least 4 throwaways that I charted. So
8: add in the threat with his legs.
9: Tip of the cap.
8: Yeah.
9: Now we'll see what it looks like against Minnesota, right? Every week is different. But man, if it looks like that, if it looks like it did week one from here on out, you're talking about all those predictions about a generational talent will come to fruition. And I give Ben Johnson a ton of credit, but I give Caleb a ton of credit too, because you could tell he worked on his stuff, because over the first 2 years, he was better in year two than he was year one, but he still only completed 58% of his passes. And even Ben Johnson came out after last season and said, hey, we need our quarterback more up to 70%. That's where he should be living, like Jared Goff was living. And that was a direct... that was a direct finger point at Williams being better in what I was talking about him being better. And to his credit, man, he did it.
8: There ain't crow hunters out there. Do you hunt crow? Because we may need a healthy supply of crow to get us through this season for stink here.
9: I don't know that you hunt crow.
8: Maybe I don't think so. Here's another question. This is from Gordon, who asks, Mark, do you think that there will be some teams that will rethink how they handle training camp and preseason to get ready for the season? You saw a number of teams that just, I mean, there was nothing there. Week mm-hmm. one, the Broncos, the Cowboys, the Chargers, Houston's defense, just to name a few examples.
9: Yeah.
8: Do you think this will lead to a reversal or a swing the pendulum back next year when it comes to training camps?
9: If I was a coach, I'd make my guys play a little bit more. I mean, it was painfully obvious that that needed to be the case in week one. I mean, the lack of tackling, the lack of coverage, the lack of understanding leverage, it was bad. I mean, it was really bad. And injuries are going to happen, man. They're just going to have. I do believe that you put a certain callus on your body, and it does help prevent some of that stuff. But look at Sam Darnold, play five. I mean, that was about as innocuous a play as you've ever seen. And he still got hurt. And now, I mean, who knows what it is, right? It was a hip, then it was a glute, then soft tissue, and then Jay's name from Fox? Jay Glazer. I love you. Jay Glazer came out and said he had, I'm tired of the mouse nuts. Hey, Jay, this is us. That's you over here. but Jay Glazer came out and said he had his fourth second opinion. Wait a minute, a fourth second opinion? So you got your regular opinion. Then your second opinion is your second opinion. That's number two. And then you had four more. That actually is six opinions. So it wasn't a fourth second opinion. It was a sixth opinion.
8: Hmm.
9: I don't know that I've ever heard of anybody getting six opinions. That's a lot of opinions. And they still don't know what it is? That sounds like, I mean, it was reported at first, oh, he'll be out 1, maybe 2 weeks. Now I'm hearing 6 weeks. I don't know what that was. It did give me fear of the Bo Jackson. Remember the Bo Jackson hip injury? Where he just kind of got jammed, but it didn't look that bad.
8: Kind of stuck in.
9: Right. And then all of a sudden, they lost all the vascular support to the bone, and the bone just died, and they had to put a new hip in, and that was it for Bo Jackson.
8: Yep.
9: So it did give me scary vibes.
8: Hope that's not the case.
9: I do, too. Just I hope
8: quick,
9: Sam's okay.
8: Quick follow-up, my own question to you then about this whole idea. But the thing is that it's been something we've all just kind of taken as gospel, that more and more coaches, teams look at the first few weeks of the regular season as an extension of training camp. So if this is sort of a deal they've already signed up for with the understanding it might blow up in our face in week one, but we think it's still better than risking players' health in the preseason, I don't think it's going to change as much as you think.
9: I don't think it is either, and I think eventually it'll be two preseason games, and they do it in college, right? I mean, they do it in college. You don't get any preseason. No. You just go out there and play, and then everybody sucks, I guess. But, you know, I mean, I don't think there's any substitute for playing. You can practice. You can have joint scrimmages. You can do all that stuff, Mike. You know what you got to do? You got to put on game silks, and you got to see who can go out there and perform. And, you know, I get that this is just the way it is now. But I always say this, man, if you can be primed and ready to go week one, you can jump out in front of the field. Doesn't guarantee you anything, But I think it's easier now to jump out in front of the field if you do it that way.
8: Here's a fun question from Black Knight 120, who asks, Mark, was there a team that you never got a chance to play for that you wish you had?
9: Yeah. The Pittsburgh Steelers. I was the biggest Steeler fan as a kid, man. I mean, big time Steeler fan.
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8: 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Good to be with everyone. I am your longtime 21-year host, Christopher E. Hodge. I have Bobby Ventura with me, along with Tony Powers. JR will be joining us later in the show. I'm going to get right to it. It is a false favorite weekend. We are already 3-0 in college football with false favorites. We have another one going today. We also have one going tomorrow in pro football. You're going to get them both this weekend at 888-9-WIN-NOW. They will be free. They are on a recorded line. The line is recorded for you guys at 888-994-6669. So Bobby Ventura, two free picks for the weekend. Around plus 170 on Saturday, around plus 160 on Sunday. If you combine the two in a parlay, 100 pays back 560. But Bobby, you and I both know, this particular day, Saturday, September 19th, it's not about the false favorites. All right, those are great. We love to give them out. We love to win them. And we're 41-18 on them. Today is about that monster play, Bobby.

0: that you, myself, Tony, and JR have now been talking about for 8 straight days.
1: Yeah, and here's the thing. You have to have a game plan, and we talk about this all the time. And the game that we have today, we didn't just wake up on a Saturday and say, gee, you know what? I wonder who we like today. No. We've had this game and have been playing this game for 8 days, as you've mentioned, Haji. It is our biggest release of the year by far. Nothing's even close. But I gotta talk to the guy out there that's driving or sitting down or listening. You know, guys, I was in a betting establishment over the weekend, last weekend, and I heard a guy on Saturday say to another guy, oh, wow, look at this game. Texas, Ohio State, they're playing today? It's Saturday, and this guy doesn't even realize who's playing,
0: yep.
1: But he's going to get involved on the
2: game. Biggest
1: game to date, so far in college football, except for our game today. But see, here's the thing. A lot of guys out there, and the point I'm trying to make is, you guys work all week, you put 40, 50, 30 hours into your job. Now you're going to sit in front of a television for the next 2 days and say to yourself, gee, let me see who I can get involved with today. You're betting real money. Just because the money is in an app, and most guys have money in an app nowadays, you know, you say to yourself, this game is not, let me put a few dollars on this game. And before you know it, you know, you have a myriad of games out there. You're putting a ton of money on games. And before you know it, you're reloading your account. Forget about that. Guys, it's my biggest release of the year by far. Talking about a game that is an absolute walk in the park, blowout city, absolutely free on a recorded line. And it's a juicy, juicy matchup. So the point I'm making is you're going to want to play this game. Make sure that two things. Number one, take advantage. Worst case scenario, make sure you're not against me on this game. It is free. 888-9-WIN-NOW. That's 888-994-6669. The biggest blowout by far. I've been talking about it all week, and that's the beauty of football. The lines are out in advance. I've been talking about it all week to anybody that'll listen. Free on a recorded line. 888-9-WIN-NOW.
0: So this is a false everything weekend? Saturday false favorite?
2: I think
0: favorite.
2: It might be the first time we ever did it.
0: Yes.
2: I don't remember it.
0: And we have never...
2: 24 years for me.
0: 21 years. We have never released a VIP play this big, this early in the season. Like, that says something right there.
2: So let me say this to the guys out there, because I talk to guys, so does Bobby. Chris, not so much, doing everything he does, you know. But you guys call on Saturday, you get the false favorite.
0: It wins.
2: Right. You guys play it in parlays and lose money.
0: And lose.
2: You call next Saturday, get the false favorite.
0: It wins.
2: And then you play games all week.
0: It loses.
2: And you lose. If you guys don't call and ask for help, there's nothing wrong with that. I'm stubborn, too, when I'm in the car. I don't want directions. I don't want to put my navigation on. Chris is like that with fixing stuff around the house, although he used to be. Okay?
0: Yeah, I can't be. That's going to end up getting me divorced.
2: The bottom line is, this is what we do for a living. I'm not here week in, week out to hear these three guys talk about sports. We're here to break down games. We are here to help you guys make money. But if you guys call and just get free and don't hold the line or hit the prompt to find out how to make money and gamble, you're doing yourselves a disservice.
0: Well, think about it. Since September of 2024, we have released 59 false favorites in all three sports: college football, pro football, college basketball. We're 41-18. We went 8-3 in college football last year. We're 3-0 this year. Guys, what else do you want? We have two going this weekend. Give us a call right now at 888-994-6669. Quick commercial break coming up. Don't go anywhere. All right, here we go with the recap, and this one is brought to you by the Bet Big Talk Loud podcast. It is our biggest Saturday in September ever. Here's what's going on. Give us a call at 888-9-WIN-NOW. That's 888-994-6669. We did it again last week with a false favorite winner. We are now 41-18 over our last 59 false favorites. We have one going today in college football, one going tomorrow in pro football. If you put them together, $100 parlays pay $560 back. It's free. It's on a recorded line at 888-9-WIN-NOW. That's 888-994-6669. And you've heard us talking about it all week long. We love a play today. It is our strongest early Saturday play in college football that we have ever released. This is the play that will make you a ton of money and build you through the whole season. So you certainly want to be involved with what we have going on. It starts with two false favorites, one for Saturday, one for Sunday, for free on a recorded line at 888-9-WIN-NOW. That's 888-994-6669. So here's, you know, our life in this industry. You know, week zero, we give out North Carolina for free, plus the points on the money line. People are calling in, you know, TCU killed them last year. Okay, whatever. The week after, we give out Louisville, plus 6.5. Right? Ole Miss is going to kill them. Okay. Last week, UCF, plus 7.5. Are you guys crazy? Pittsburgh is the play. Okay. You guys really don't know what you're talking about. Like, we're giving you guys plus 7.5-point favorites that have every opportunity to win games outright. We're not telling you plus 2, plus 3. By the way, the one we have today is probably going to win the game outright. That's how big this game is. So the false favorite today is free. It's on a recorded line at 888-9-WIN-NOW, 888-994-6669. Bobby V, you coined the phrase, the everything, everything weekend. This is the false everything, everything weekend.
1: Yeah, and it's, listen, it's getting late early for a lot of guys out there right now because, listen, we're in week two of the pro season.
0: Was that Yogi Berra?
1: Yeah, you got the Yankees stuff. I had to throw that in there. He's my guy. So, but anyway, here's the point, okay? There's a lot of guys out there right now that are betting scared. They're betting
0: already.
1: Scared. They're already betting scared. Why? Because they keep emptying their account, reloading. Emptying the account, reloading. Guys, this is the everything, everything weekend. Everything that is made today on the Falls Favorite, as Haji just mentioned, the Money Dog, whatever you want to call it, goes on the Money Dog tomorrow. It's the everything, everything weekend. Knowing how to gamble supersedes everything. I've been saying it for decades, almost half a century now. But guys, look, it's very simple. There's a lot of you guys out there right now guessing. No need for it. Don't worry about it. All you have to do, put the pressure on me. When you do it, you're saying, Bobby, man, I got to win. You're going to win. The game is free. 888-9-WIN-NOW. And then everything on this false favorite today goes on the false favorite tomorrow. Guys, remember, odds makers are feeling their way right now. You see a lot of movement in the lines. You'll see it in both college and pro. You're going to see odds. The lines are moving in these games. And what's happening is they're feeling their way. They don't know which way to go with these lines. Now is the time to take advantage of it. That's why I say for a lot of guys out there, it's getting late early. So guys, please, before you do anything crazy today, I got a game the odds makers totally missed, just like Haji mentioned. And I hate talking about the past. I hate talking about the North Carolinas and the Louisvilles and the games that we've had in the past. That's all well and good. The guy that's calling me today for the first time, I couldn't pick a better game to start with you with than this game here today. The false favorite is free on a recorded line, 888-9-WIN-NOW. That's 888-9-WIN-NOW.
0: And for all the free pick people out there, if you just bet $500 or plus the points and $500 on the money line, with 3 weeks into this thing now, you'd be plus 1725. Okay, if you did both last week, you split out.
2: That. Right. But we know just by talking to them, they're playing parlays, they're playing their own games. I mean, look, guys, the numbers are out there for everybody. Okay, if you guys are sitting there like we do and looking 3 and 4 weeks ahead, if you're looking at schedules, if you're looking at travel, if you're looking at look ahead games, you're doing the right thing. But you're not doing that. We already know that. This game we have, we've been talking about it for 8 days, but we've had it.
0: So last
2: before the season started,
0: last Tuesday, not the Tuesday that just passed, right, because I don't even know what date that was. Last Tuesday, I put a memo out. I said, guys, Saturday, September 19th, unless an injury happens on the Saturday coming up, this is the play we are using big. We put the game plan in place for a game that we have never released early in the season.
2: This early.
0: Well, I
2: don't know, but you know.
0: I hate it. We always let, in all sports, we always let 3 to 4 weeks go by before we really hammer a play, right? It doesn't matter. It could be college basketball, whatever. It doesn't matter. To be, these are each teams, they've each played 2 games. To be this big on a game this early in the season, Tony, that tells you all you need to
2: know. It's just too easy. It landed in our laps. And guys, I got news for you. After this big one, next weekend, we got another one coming up.
0: Well, in pro football, we got it for week 3, we have a plan in place. So guys, We're going to start you off with false favorites for free on a recorded line at 888-9-WIN-NOW. That's 888-994-6669. Now, anyone who was involved with the VIP last week, right? North Texas won by 100. We also had Ohio State. Right now, it depends on what program you're involved with, if you got one or you got both, right? But we also had Ohio State, so 2-0 on a VIP plays last week. And now, in college football, VIP plays, we're 4-2. Okay? We're 4-2. 66%. We are always around 60 to 67%. Year in, year out. What more could people want?
2: Guys want everything. And the guys who want everything have nothing. Okay? They reload their accounts like Bobby talked about. You guys really need to call 888-9-WIN-NOW. Guys, ask about the free false weekend. Most importantly, ask about the big game. 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We're here to help.
0: Again, guys, a $100 parlay on the false favorite for Saturday and the false favorites for Sunday pays $560 back. So it's a big weekend. 60-second recap coming up. Be sure to keep it here on Sports Investors Daily. All right, here we go with the recap, and this one is brought to you by TakingVegas.com and GirlsThatGamble.live. 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Guys, this is a huge Saturday for us. It starts for free on a recorded line. We have a false favorite for Saturday along with a false favorite for Sunday. 888-9-WIN-NOW is the number to call. 888-994-6669. We are 41-18 over our last 59 false favorites. Already 3-0 in college football this year. We have one going today. That is a pretty big price. We have one going tomorrow. That's a pretty big price. And if you put them together, a $100 parlay pays back $560. Both picks are free on a recorded line at 888-9-WIN-NOW. That's 888-994-6669. Most importantly, we have our biggest early season college football release of all time. We have never released a play this big in September in college football. It's going today. 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Two free picks on a recorded line at 888-994-6669. All right, back here on Sports Investors Daily. And listen, let's just stop beating around the bush. All right, guys, simple and plain. I want you guys to understand this. We've done the show for 21 years. Very rarely do we break down games because you guys can go on any network, any internet site and get games, and they're just going to flip them and just confuse the hell out of you anyway. And we don't want to do that. We're telling you right now, this is the biggest early season Saturday we have ever had. We have never released a Saturday college football play like this in September in 21 years. You can't find one. I'm saying it on the airwaves. Bobby Ventura, the play we have today is the single biggest early season play we have ever released.
1: That is 1,000% true. And let me say something else so that everybody out there understands. This is September. Heck, we're past the halfway point of September.
0: Yep.
1: If you don't win in September,
0: good night.
1: Common sense tells you. The rest of the season, the rest of the year, and the holidays are only 3 months away. The rest of the year. All you're going to be doing is trying to climb out of the hole. Today's false favorite, outright dog winner, money dog, whatever you want to call it, the first half of the Everything Everything weekend, because tomorrow I have the same kind of game, a false favorite. But I want guys out there to understand, this is a jump start. This is a springboard. This sets you up to make money for the rest of the football season. Guys, listen to my voice. I'm generally not this loud speaking, but I'm if I had people in front of me, I'd want to shake them by their collar and say, look, you have to be a part of what I have today and what I have tomorrow. Because, guys, if you're not, and if you're against either one of these games, you have no shot. Absolutely free on a recorded line. It's a false favorite. It's a money dog. But more importantly, guys, it is a jump start to make money for the rest of the season. 888-9-WIN-NOW on a recorded line. Guys, if you have to pull over, get a pen, I'll wait for you. But on a recorded line, guys, this is a game today the odds makers got completely wrong. 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I'm going to put my reputation on the line, and I'm going to show you. 888. 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
0: Dating back to the first show we did in September of 2024, we are 41-18 on false favorites. Legit record. Don't want to hear no belly aching or crying from you crybabies out there. Don't care. 41-18. 26 of those 41 wins have won outright. The average money line price on those 26 wins was plus 170. We went 8-3 last year at college football false favorites with 7 outright wins. We're 3-0 this year with 1 outright win. So that's 11-3 with 8 outright wins the last, you know, season and last college football season in a month.
2: What else?
0: What else?
2: Know, remember we used to talk about it. What else can we do for you?
0: What else do you guys want?
2: So here's the deal. If you guys want free, they're there. They're there. But this show is designed to give you free to open your eyes. Nothing is wrong with calling for free. But if you guys aren't making money, that's your fault, not ours.
0: Now, let me jump in and say something here. I didn't mean to cut you off, Tony. But last year we talked about the sports books giving out 14 parlays for free.
2: Like
0: you
2: log on.
0: Now they're up to 6. For you guys out there to log on to your sports book, okay, and bet what the sports book tells you to bet might be the dumbest thing in the history of dumb things. And we live in the USA. There's a bunch of dumb things that go around here.
2: And you know, want to know something? The sports books aren't stupid.
0: No,
2: they know.
0: They
2: know that people don't have time to put the work in. So they put a parlay up there for you. Kudos to them. That's ingenious.
0: Brilliant.
2: Click the green button or the blue button or whatever color button it is. And you got a $10 bet that's going to make you anywhere from $75 to $400.
0: It's not going to make you anything. You're going to lose your $10.
2: Right, but you got a shot. Dollar in a dream. We're here to help you make money. Not just Saturday. You want free, you're making money today. But if you want to make money Saturday through Sunday, and then September through December, hold the line and ask for help. We can't force you to do that.
0: Nor do we try to.
2: All we can do is come across that we're here for 21 years making guys money.
0: And
2: we're
0: listen,
2: here to make you money, period.
0: If you're a $10 player, just go bet what the sportsbooks tell you to bet. Yeah. What you calling us for? Don't call us, okay? You don't need us.
2: What do you need one for?
0: Just go
2: bet your own four.
0: Yeah, go bet, man. If you're a $10 player, and listen, if you're playing for fun, that's great. Nothing wrong with it. But if you want to turn this, if you want to treat sports wagering as a business and an investment, if you truly want to make money at this, okay, you give us a call at 888-9-WIN-NOW. That's 888-994-6669. We'll start you off with a false favorite for Saturday. We have a false favorite for Sunday, okay? If you bet $100 parlay on those two plays, it pays back $560. Great. But the play of the day, the play of the year to date, is our massive VIP move that goes today. We've been talking about it now for 2 weeks. It is our biggest early season release ever. Get involved right now. Give us a call at 888-994-6669. 60-second recap coming up. When we come back, we got JR joining us. Don't go anywhere. All right, here we go with the recap. And this one is brought to you by 17healthco.com. 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If you're looking to lose some weight, go check out that website. Guys, we have a massive Saturday planned. It starts with 2 picks for free on a recorded line. A false favorite for Saturday, that's right around plus 160. A false favorite for Sunday, that's right around plus 160. 888-9-WIN-NOW is the number to call. 888-994-6669. If you put these 2 picks together in a parlay, $100 pays back $560. The false favorites have been lights out. Already 3-0. In college football this year, one goes today, one goes tomorrow. Both are free on a recorded line. The number, the same as it's been for 21 years now. 888-9-WIN-NOW. That's 888-994-6669. Plus, guys, you all know this is our biggest Saturday release early in the season that we have ever had in college football. We love a play today. It's a monster play. We'll start you off with 2 free picks on a recorded line at 888-994-6669. All right, back here on Sports Investors Daily, I got JR joining me. Always love when he's on. We do the Bet Big Talk Loud podcast every single Friday. And we have a special guest on this past week. 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I'll get the free offer out of the way because JR is not here to talk about the free offer. Okay. The free offer, false favorite weekend. We have false favorite for Saturday, which is between 160 and 170 plus. We have a false favorite for Sunday, right around the same number. $100 wagered on both of those plays in a parlay pays back 560. So it's great. You've heard all show long about the false favorite record. If you've called, you know about the false favorites. I don't need to explain them to you. 888-994-6669. JR, here's what needs to be explained to the lay people out there, and not just the lay people, our customers as well. We have never in the history of our company, my company, released a play this big, this early in a college football season. That's how important this play is today.
3: And you know what? Honestly, I could not be more excited about it because I see it in your eyes. I know, I mean, you guys don't understand or know Chris the way I know. I mean, this guy, when he gets zoned in on something, I can't remember the last time you told us you had something this big and it didn't win. Year after year, it doesn't matter. These kinds of games, when he's actually, you know, told me about it weeks in advance. This isn't a game he told me about this week. We knew about this weeks in advance. We had clients already betting this game more than a week ago. So when I tell you that this game is going to win, I believe in my heart and soul and every being that every fabric of my being that there's no chance that this game doesn't win by a ton. It's not going to be a close game. It's going to be a double-digit blowout winner. So do yourself the favor. Make the phone call, 888-994-6669. Get involved with the company. Make sure you take advantage of the big false favorite, okay? We got a false favorite weekend. You're going to get a huge false favorite today, a huge false favorite tomorrow. It's all on the recorded line. 888-994-6669 is the number you got to call. That's 888-994-6669. And Chris, we get calls. I mean, it's like every week, every single season, every week.
0: Never changes.
3: At least two or three guys that have been listening to us for years, right? And it's always the same thing. Man, I've been listening to you guys for 5-6 years or 2 or 3 years. I've never made the call. I talked to a guy just 2 weeks ago. He's like, I got myself in some trouble. Why wait until you get yourself in trouble to make the call, okay? When you can get in and start off your season on the right foot, start making money immediately and not have to fall behind in order to have to make it up.
0: So, and we tell people this all the time. Like, everyone, you know, the most uneducated question we get asked, like every time I hear this question, I just think, oh, I got an idiot on the phone, right? What's your winning percentage? I hate that question. You guys got to get off of that, okay? Because the winning percentage doesn't matter. I'm going to tell you why. We are currently right now 4-2 with college football VIP plays, all right, 66%. Let me tell you something. If we lose the game today, the 4-3 means nothing. The 4-3 means nothing, right? Because we got to win the game today. Guys, there are bigger games throughout the course of a year that you have to win. The last college football game like this that we released was Indiana when they obliterated Oregon in the playoffs. That was the last one that we had like this. So the services, JR, it's not just here. We're not just here to win. We're here to help you manage your bankroll, right? Help you to make wiser, less emotional bets. Because what happens? They lose a game, they get emotional.
3: Yeah, that's the big thing, that when I get on the phone and I speak to a player, I'm always talking about the discipline. And that's why we say treat it like a business, because it takes discipline to be a successful business owner. 888-994-6669. Call the number now. 888-994-6669. We're giving you a huge false favorite today and a false favorite for Sunday. 888-994-6669.
0: And you and I want to talk to the business owners, and we want to talk to the investors.
3: Yes.
0: All right, because if you've owned a business, not every day in your business was profitable.
3: Correct.
0: If you're in investing, whether it be real estate, the stock market, whatever, not every day was profitable. 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Get that out of your minds. Our job is to make sure when this thing is over in the middle of April, you were profitable.
3: When the smoke clears, you got to have more money than you started with, right? So what you start with is your principal balance. Just like when you open a portfolio in the stock market, whatever you put in, that's your principal balance. You don't want to see it go below that. You want to see it continue profitability. And that's one of the things I think that we bring to the table that no one else does. And part of the reason why you and I have become so successful is I was always the strategist. You were unbelievable at being able to get those W's. So when you put those together, my goodness, you want to talk about a recipe for success? That's why we're making clients so much money. Do yourself that favor. Call today. Get these two blowouts on the recorded line. 888-994-6669.
0: Again, the false favorites are great. One for Saturday, one for Sunday. But the massive VIP play going today, we've talked about it for the last 2 weeks. This is the play you want to be involved with. 888-994-6669. We have a 60-second recap coming up. Be sure to keep it right here on Sports Investors Daily. All right, here we go with the recap. And this one is brought to you by the Bet Big Talk Loud podcast. It is our biggest Saturday in September ever. Here's what's going on. Give us a call at 888-9-WIN-NOW. That's 888-994-6669. We did it again last week with a false favorite winner. We are now 41-18 over our last 59 false favorites. We have one going today in college football, one going tomorrow in pro football. If you put them together, $100 parlays pay $560 back. It's free. It's on a recorded line at 888-9-WIN-NOW. That's 888-994-6669. And you've heard us talking about it all week long. We love a play today. It is our strongest early Saturday play in college football that we have ever released. This is the play that will make you a ton of money and build you through the whole season. So you certainly want to be involved with what we have going on. It starts with two false favorites, one for Saturday, one for Sunday, for free on a recorded line at 888-9-WIN-NOW. That's 888-994-6669. So again, everything I say on this radio program is true. I really don't care if you don't believe it, because if I needed to, everything I say I could prove. I have a radio rep, one guy I absolutely love, okay? One of my favorite radio reps, and from a major company, all right? And 2 weeks ago, he was like, hey, what's that game you're talking about in a couple weeks? Like, well, what's going on? So I give him the game, and I go, bet this game now, because the line is here, it's going to go to there. Now, I told him the exact numbers. I don't need you guys trying to look at the odds, oh, what's he talking about? But if I needed to prove it, I got the text and the calls to prove it, right? He called me up a few days ago. He's like, I cannot believe that you told me where this line was going to go, and that's where this line went. He goes, that is the first time that has ever happened for me. Folks, this is what we do. Now, that's a higher up radio executive. Takes good care of me, okay? This is what we do. We get you guys on games at the right lines, and then part of our services are, JR, we tell our customers, hey, you're making 75 to 85% on a cash out, out you go. Take your money and get out. This is the type of game we're doing tonight. 888-994-6669. JR, to get the false favorite for Saturday for free. We also have one in pro football for Sunday. But where we're making the money today is on this massive release that we started putting out in a memo 2 weeks ago, and we were talking about it last week on radio.
3: And listen, guys, in order to get that game, you got to be a part of the company. Right away, it starts off with the false favorites. You're going to get those when you make the call. 888-994-6669. That's 888-9-WIN-NOW. Now, look, you know, we're not just hyping this thing. This is something that we've been doing years on end, and I'm personally, I hope you can hear it in my voice, I'm excited. The game that we got today, I have no doubts. It's not just winning by a half a point. If it did, okay, so what? But this game is going to win big. This is going to be a 21 to 28 point blowout winner. That's what we expect. That's why the line is moved as such. We have absolutely no doubts that both sides of this game have, I mean, after everything that you looked at, I know that you broke it down for me, and I have no doubts you're spot on, especially with what's going to take place on the field. So you need to be involved. If you want to make a nice, easy score, today is the day to do that. And we don't use that word. We don't go, hey, let's make a score. It's always about the week-to-week-to-week-to-week thing and, you know, just building profitability, getting your portfolio up. But this is where we could take a portion of your profit and hammer one big game. 888-994-6669. That gets you in the door and right away on a false favorite that we truly believe is going to win outright again today.
0: So, and then I also have to address, man, because I mean, we have so many nice people that call us. You always get on me for that, JR. You always, he's like, JR tells me, you only talk about the idiots. You don't talk about the nice guys, right? We have so many nice guys that call us, but there's really this one buffoon, man. He's like, oh, you know, 2 weeks ago, I mentioned it. He's like, he didn't win Louisville outright. Last week, he didn't win UCF outright. Now, here's a schmuck, right, that has never won in his life
3: ever
0: a plus 7.5 point underdog ever.
3: He's never bet him outright to win.
0: He might be old for his existence. The guy admittedly told us he's lost for 30 years. He admitted that. These are the type of idiots I have to deal with. But to JR's point, Chris, don't always be so mean. You know, he says that to me. You said that to me on a podcast, too.
3: I do, because I understand the frustration, but like...
0: Not frustration. They're my entertainment. They're like the jesters that went up to the king and just...
3: The reason why I love my job so much is because I love waking up and knowing that I'm going to get on the phone, speak to players, and take them from one level to another. How many guys I talk to who have a $5,000 bankroll, and in a matter of a month, month and a half, they've got a $55,000 bankroll. We're not doing that by putting a whole bankroll on the line. That's stupid. There is a way to do this the right way with the great strategies that we've implemented throughout the years. I mean, the first strategy that I implement with almost everyone I talk to is a 25-game strategy that gets you betting whatever you're playing now to as much as 10 times the amount by the time we get to games 21 through 25. 888-994-6669. 888-9-WIN-NOW. Call that number. Take advantage, guys. It is a false favorite weekend. College football Saturday and pro football Sunday. $100 wager should bring back more than $560. 888-994-6669.
0: And for all you guys that call every single week, you're entitled, man. I like that you guys make money. 41-18 over the last 59 false favorites in college football, pro football, and college basketball combined. 26 of those 41 games won outright at an average price of plus 170. We went 8-3 last season with 7 outright wins in college football. We're 3-0 this year with 1 outright win in college football. Yep. So that's 11-3 the last 2 years with 8 outright wins, and they're big underdogs.
3: Just imagine this. We're 3-0 in false favorites in college football this year, and you had a couple of idiots disappointed that two of them did not win outright. All three of them covered. Undefeated,
0: man.
3: But two of them, they didn't win outright. And if you bet it right, because when they call in, we tell them what to do, right?
0: Yep.
3: Then they're all up money, a ton of it. 888-994-6669.
0: We have a 60-second recap coming up. 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All right, here we go with the recap, and this one is brought to you by TakingVegas.com and GirlsThatGamble.live. 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Guys, this is a huge Saturday for us. It starts for free on a recorded line. We have a false favorite for Saturday along with a false favorite for Sunday. 888-9-WIN-NOW is the number to call. 888-994-6669. We are 41-18 over our last 59 false favorites. Already 3-0 in college football this year. We have one going today. That is a pretty big price. We have one going tomorrow. That's a pretty big price. And if you put them together, a $100 parlay pays back $560. 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That's 888-994-6669. Most importantly, we have our biggest early season college football release of all time. We have never released a play this big in September in college football. It's going today. 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All right, guys, big weekend up and available. College football, false favorite for Saturday. Free on a recorded line. We also have one in pro football for tomorrow. If you combine both, it's $100 wagered on a parlay. Pays you back $560. And I don't need to go over the false favorite records. If you guys don't like them or don't believe them, I really don't care. That's the record. That's what we've done. And we're giving out two. It's the false everything, everything. Bobby likes to say that, JR. The everything, everything
3: the
0: weekend.
3: Everything, everything.
0: Yeah, everything we play on Saturday, like we're going to play on Sunday.
3: Sounds like a great bagel.
0: Yeah, a great
3: the
0: bagel.
3: Everything, everything.
0: 888-994-6669. You know, JR mentioned something about the relationship he and I have. And sometimes I get on JR because he doesn't understand. JR, you always try to come talk to me about something. And you always you're like my wife. You kind of do it at the wrong time. Right. You come talk to me and I'm not paying any attention to you. Right. And then I'm like, oh, man.
3: You're in concussion protocol.
0: Yes.
3: Quite often.
0: Yeah, yes. Right? But then when I sit down and think about it, I'm like, what did he just say? And I'm like, wow, that's a great idea. And some of the great ideas that JR has given me, the strategies in terms of how he deals with customers. I've been in this business for 20 years. JR, you're 30? Well, I've been in this business for 24 years, but on radio for
3: 31.
0: Right. I mean, your strategies and how you deal with customers. And the most important thing that you do is not just when we win, because the most important thing we do is when we lose. We got to make sure we're able to come back. And JR, I can honestly say this, and I'll say this to you on the podcast. There is no one in this industry, no one, I don't care who's out there, better at that than you.
3: I appreciate that. And, you know, that's when I do speak to a new player and it's our first conversation, I'm keen on talking about when we lose, because it is inevitable. You're going to lose games. If you bet on sports, unless you're betting one game a year, and even then you might lose sometimes, you're going to have some losses in there. It is how you handle those losses that will really dictate which direction your bankroll will go in the long run. See, I've had years where we've only hit 51%. It's like 20 years ago and still made big money.
0: That's why I mentioned before, like the guys who always say, what's your percentage? It's a moronic question.
3: How much money did you make?
0: Correct.
3: Right? What growth did you have on a starting bankroll from September all the way through March? That's the question I would ask. If I got on with somebody new, what did you do? If I gave you if we started with a $5,000 bankroll back in September and now here we are and this conversation's happening in March, where would I be right now?
0: That's an educated question,
3: right? So then I could say, well, if you started off in that 5,000, you would decide to be a little aggressive, it would be right now 111, whatever the number is, right? Or it could be as little as 45,000, but positive growth. I mean, you want to talk about when you're in the stock market, I've had years I've made 40% in the stock market, and man, I wanted to do just somersaults in the street, right? Here we're looking to make 40% in 2 or 3 weeks. We're looking to make 500% in 5-6 weeks. If you do it right, you're going to see unbelievable results. And with the stop losses in place and the progressions we use on the upside, you're really going to understand. 888-994-6669. I'm trying to jam a lot into like a minute.
0: A little.
3: It's very hard to do. 888-994-6669. Call the number. Take advantage of the false favorites, guys. It is a false favorite weekend. 888-994-6669. It's on the recorded line. Let's start making you some money.
0: And I hope you guys appreciate, man, we can come on here every week and we could just say whatever really we want to say and dress it up. We tell people there's an inherent risk. We tell people you're not going to win every game. If you think you're going to win every game, do not call us. You're wasting your time and hours, all right? Our job is to make sure what JR just very nicely said, to grow the bankroll. That's correct. The only thing we care about. We don't care about anything else. The only thing we care about is on September 1st, do you have more money on October 1st? On October 1st, do you have more money on November 1st? That's it. Simple and plain. Nothing else. And if you follow the program, which, by the way, anyone who's ever followed the program, what did it start with?
3: Minimal. I mean...
0: No. What did it start with? A phone call for the free
3: pick. Always a phone call to the free pick hotline.
0: Yes.
3: I mean, this is just like back in the day. You've been around long enough to remember. You remember the free pick hotline where every day there was a new pick on there?
0: And crazy.
3: It was insane. So we made it so simple. Like when you call the recorded line, you get the pick within the first 10 seconds when you contact that line at 888-994-6669.
0: 888-994-6669. 41-18. On false favorites. So that's right near 70%, right? Now, there's another idiot that calls. It's like, that's a failing grade.
3: A failing grade.
0: Oh,
3: I love that guy.
0: There are some nitwits out there, man.
3: I actually heard him on speakerphone with one of the salesmen the other day.
0: I came running
3: in to try to have a conversation, and
0: this
3: guy hung up too fast.
0: Yeah, man. I mean, you know, it's because these people get the vote. That's what you realize.
3: They're
0: really that dumb.
3: Actually, the guy that I heard saying that, I don't think he gets the vote.
0: I hope not. This guy had a one-horse race. He'd lose it. 888-9-WIN-NOW. That's 888-994-6669. college football false favorite for Saturday for free on a recorded line. We also have a pro football one as well. We have a 60-second recap coming up. Be sure to keep it right here on Sports Investors Daily. 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If you're looking to lose some weight, go check out that website. Guys, we have a massive Saturday planned. It starts with two picks for free on a recorded line. A false favorite for Saturday, that's right around plus 160. A false favorite for Sunday, that's right around plus 160. 888-9-WIN-NOW is the number to call. 888-994-6669. If you put these two picks together in a parlay, $100 pays back $560. The false favorites have been lights out. Already 3-0 in college football this year. One goes today, one goes tomorrow. Both are free on a recorded line. The number, the same as it's been for 21 years now. 888-9-WIN-NOW. That's 888-994-6669. Plus, guys, you all know this is our biggest Saturday release early in the season that we have ever had in college football. We love a play today. It's a monster play. We'll start you off with two free picks on a recorded line at 888-9-WIN-NOW.

0: 888-994-6669. All right, back here on Sports Investor Daily. And listen, let's just stop beating around the bush. All right, guys, simple and plain. I want you guys to understand this. We've done the show for 21 years. Very rarely do we break down games because you guys can go on any network, any internet site and get games, and they're just going to flip them and just confuse the hell out of you anyway. And we don't want to do that. We're telling you right now, this is the biggest early season Saturday we have ever had. We have never released a Saturday college football play like this in September in 21 years. You can't find one. I'm saying it on the airwaves. Bobby Ventura, the play we have today is the single biggest early season play we have ever released.
1: That is 1,000% true. And let me say something else so that everybody out there understands. This is September. Heck, we're past the halfway point of September.
0: Yep.
1: If you don't win in September,
0: good night.
1: Common sense tells you. The rest of the season, the rest of the year, and the holidays are only 3 months away. The rest of the year, all you're going to be doing is trying to climb out of the hole. Today's false favorite, outright dog winner, money dog, whatever you want to call it, the first half of the Everything Everything weekend, because tomorrow I have the same kind of game, a false favorite. But I want guys out there to understand, this is a jump start. This is a springboard. This sets you up to make money for the rest of the football season. Guys, listen to my voice. I'm generally not this loud speaking, but I'm if I had people in front of me, I'd want to shake them by their collar and say, look, you have to be a part of what I have today and what I have tomorrow. Because, guys, if you're not, and if you're against either one of these games, you have no shot. Absolutely free on a recorded line. It's a false favorite. It's a money dog. But more importantly, guys, it is a jump start to make money for the rest of the season. 888-9-WIN-NOW on a recorded line. Guys, if you have to pull over, get a pen, I'll wait for you. But on a recorded line, guys, this is a game today the odds makers got completely wrong. 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I'm going to put my reputation on the line, and I'm going to show you. 888, get the pen. 9-WIN-NOW. 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
0: Dating back to the first show we did in September of 2024, we are 41-18 on false favorites. Legit record. Don't want to hear no belly aching or crying from you crybabies out there. Don't care. 41-18. 26 of those 41 wins have won outright. The average money line price on those 26 wins was plus 170. We went 8-3 last year with college football false favorites with 7 outright wins. We're 3-0 this year with 1 outright win. So that's 11-3 with 8 outright wins the last, you know, season and last college football season in a month.
2: What else?
0: What else?
2: Know, remember we used to talk about it. What else can we do for you?
0: What else do you guys want?
2: So here's the deal. If you guys want free, they're there. They're there. But this show is designed to give you free to open your eyes. Nothing is wrong with calling for free. But if you guys aren't making money, that's your fault, not ours.
0: Now, let me jump in and say something here. I didn't mean to cut you off, Tony. But last year we talked about the sports books giving out 14 parlays for free.
2: Like
0: you
2: log on.
0: Now they're up to 6. For you guys out there to log on to your sports book, okay, and bet what the sports book tells you to bet might be the dumbest thing in the history of dumb things. And we live in the USA. There's a bunch of dumb things that go around here.
2: And you know, want to know something? The sports books aren't stupid.
0: No,
2: they know.
0: They
2: know that people don't have time to put the work in. So they put a parlay up there for you. Kudos to them. That's ingenious.
0: Brilliant.
2: Click the green button or the blue button or whatever color button it is. And you got a $10 bet that's going to make you anywhere from $75 to $400.
0: It's not going to make you anything. You're going to lose your $10.
2: Right, but you got a shot. Dollar and a dream. We're here to help you make money. Not just Saturday. You want free? You're making money today. But if you want to make money Saturday through Sunday and then September through December, hold the line and ask for help. We can't force you to do that.
0: Nor do we try to.
2: All we can do is come across that we're here for 21 years making guys money.
0: And
2: we're
0: listen,
2: here to make you money, period.
0: If you're a $10 player, just go bet what the sportsbooks tell you to bet. Yeah. What you calling us for? Don't call us. Okay, you don't need us.
2: What do you need one for?
0: Just go bet your own four. Yeah, go bet, man. If you're a $10 player, and listen, if you're playing for fun, that's great. No problem. Nothing wrong with it. But if you want to turn this, if you want to treat sports wagering as a business and an investment, if you truly want to make money at this, okay, you give us a call at 888-9-WIN-NOW. That's 888-994-6669. We'll start you off with a false favorite for Saturday. We have a false favorite for Sunday, okay? If you bet a $100 parlay on those two plays, it pays back $560. Great. But the play of the day, the play of the year to date, is our massive VIP move that goes today. We've been talking about it now for 2 weeks. It is our biggest early season release ever. Get involved right now. Give us a call at 888-994-6669. 60-second recap coming up. When we come back, we got JR joining us. Don't go anywhere. All right, here we go with the recap. And this one is brought to you by the Bet Big Talk Loud podcast. It is our biggest Saturday in September ever. Here's what's going on. Give us a call at 888-9-WIN-NOW. That's 888-994-6669. We did it again last week with a false favorite winner. We are now 41-18 over our last 59 false favorites. We have one going today in college football, one going tomorrow in pro football. If you put them together, $100 parlays pay $560 back. It's free. It's on a recorded line at 888-9-WIN-NOW. That's 888-994-6669. And you've heard us talking about it all week long. We love a play today. It is our strongest early Saturday play in college football that we have ever released. This is the play that will make you a ton of money and build you through the whole season. So you certainly want to be involved with what we have going on. It starts with two false favorites, one for Saturday, one for Sunday, for free on a recorded line at 888-9-WIN-NOW. That's 888-994-6669. All right, back here on Sports Investors Daily, I got JR joining me. 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I'll get the free offer out of the way because JR is not here to talk about the free offer, okay? The free offer, false favorite weekend. We have false favorite for Saturday, which is between 160 and 170 plus. We have a false favorite for Sunday, right around the same number. $100 wagered on both of those plays and a parlay pays back $560. So it's great. You've heard all show long about the false favorite record. If you've called, you know about the false favorites. I don't need to explain them to you. 888-994-6669. JR, here's what needs to be explained to the lay people out there, and not just the lay people, our customers as well. We have never in the history of our company, my company, released a play this big, this early in a college football season. That's how important this play is today.
3: And you know what? Honestly, I could not be more excited about it because I see it in your eyes. I mean, you guys don't understand or know Chris the way I know. I mean, this guy, when he gets zoned in on something, I can't remember the last time you told us you had something this big and it didn't win. Year after year, it doesn't matter. These kinds of games, when he's actually, you know, told me about it weeks in advance. This isn't a game he told me about this week. We knew about this weeks in advance. We had clients already betting this game more than a week ago. So when I tell you that this game is going to win, I believe in my heart and soul and every fabric of my being that there's no chance that this game doesn't win by a ton. It's not going to be a close game. It's going to be a double-digit blowout winner. So do yourself the favor. Make the phone call, 888-994-6669. Get involved with the company. Make sure you take advantage of the big false favorite, okay? We got a false favorite weekend. You're going to get a huge false favorite today, a huge false favorite tomorrow. It's all on the recorded line. 888-994-6669 is the number you got to call. That's 888-994-6669. And Chris, we get calls. I mean, it's like every week. Every single season, every week.
0: Never changes.
3: At least two or three guys that have been listening to us for years, right? And it's always the same thing. Man, I've been listening to you guys for five, 6 years or two or 3 years. I've never made the call. I talked to a guy just 2 weeks ago. He's like, I got myself in some trouble. Why wait until you get yourself in trouble to make the call? Okay, when you can get in and start off your season on the right foot, start making money immediately, and not have to fall behind in order to have to make it up.
0: And we tell people this all the time. Like, everyone, you know, the most uneducated question we get asked. Like, every time I hear this question, I just think, oh, I got an idiot on the phone, right? What's your winning percentage? I hate that question. You guys got to get off of that. Okay, because the winning percentage doesn't matter. I'm going to tell you why. We are currently right now 4-2 with college football VIP plays. All right, 66%. Let me tell you something. If we lose the game today, the 4-3 means nothing. The 4-3 means nothing, right? Because we got to win the game today. Guys, there are bigger games throughout the course of a year that you have to win. The last college football game like this that we released was Indiana when they obliterated Oregon in the playoffs. That was the last one that we had like this. So the services, JR, it's not just here. We're not just here to win. We're here to help you manage your bankroll, right? 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Because what happens? They lose a game, they get emotional.
3: Yeah, that's the big thing, that when I get on the phone and I speak to a player, I'm always talking about the discipline. And that's why we say treat it like a business, because it takes discipline to be a successful business owner. 888-994-6669. Call the number now. 888-994-6669. We're giving you a huge false favorite today and a false favorite for Sunday. 888-994-6669.
0: And you and I want to talk to the business owners, and we want to talk to the investors.
3: Yes.
0: All right, because if you've owned a business, not every day in your business was profitable.
3: Correct.
0: If you're in investing, whether it be real estate, the stock market, whatever, not every day was profitable. Sports wagering is the same way. Not every day, not every week will be profitable. Get that out of your minds. Our job is to make sure when this thing is over in the middle of April, you were profitable.
3: When the smoke clears, you got to have more money than you started with, right? So what you start with is your principal balance. Just like when you open a portfolio in the stock market, whatever you put in, that's your principal balance. You don't want to see it go below that. You want to see it continue profitability. And that's one of the things I think that we bring to the table that no one else does. And part of the reason why you and I have become so successful is I was always the strategist. You were unbelievable at being able to get those W's. So when you put those together, my goodness, you want to talk about a recipe for success? That's why we're making clients so much money. Do yourself that favor. Call today. Get these two blowouts on the recorded line. 888-994-6669.
0: Again, the false favorites are great. One for Saturday, one for Sunday. But the massive VIP play going today, we've talked about it for the last 2 weeks. This is the play you want to be involved with. 888-994-6669. We have a 60-second recap coming up. Be sure to keep it right here on Sports Investors Daily. All right, here we go with the recap. And this one is brought to you by TakingVegas.com and GirlsThatGamble.live. Go check out those websites. Guys, this is a huge Saturday for us. It starts for free on a recorded line. We have a false favorite for Saturday along with a false favorite for Sunday. 888-9-WIN-NOW is the number to call. 888-994-6669. We are 41-18 over our last 59 false favorites. Already 3-0 in college football this year. We have one going today. That is a pretty big price. We have one going tomorrow. That's a pretty big price. And if you put them together, a $100 parlay pays back $560. Both picks are free on a recorded line at 888-9-WIN-NOW. That's 888-994-6669. Most importantly, we have our biggest early season college football release of all time. We have never released a play this big in September in college football. It's going today. Make sure you give us a call at 888-9-WIN-NOW. That's 888-994-6669. Two free picks on a recorded line at 888-994-6669. All right, back here on Sports Investor Daily, closing out the show, and then we're going to run one last 60-second recap. Guys, I close the show the same way every single week, and I always will. All right, please bet responsibly. Don't play more than you can afford to lose. If your savings account is what's keeping you going right now, you don't go into your savings account to gamble. You do this with patience. You do it with discipline. You do it with disposable income, and you don't let it affect your life. I know gambling, you know, it could hurt a lot of people, all right? I understand that, and we're sympathetic towards it because that's why we're always telling people to, you know, bet responsibly and bet with smarts, patience, and discipline. And look, I practice what I preach, and again, everything I say on the show I can prove. You know, I have a customer, a great lady from Arkansas. I talk about her quite often, and she's talking about the big game that we have today, and she and now, mind you, she is a $300 player. Okay, she's probably of the people I deal with, she's probably the smallest player that I have. I love her to death. She's such a nice lady. And she goes, you know, she sends me a text, hey, Chris, you know, how much should I bet on this particular game on Saturday? And I said, you bet what you're comfortable with betting, nothing more. That's it. That's the answer. By the way, that was in a text. And again, I could prove it. So I don't just say it here on radio for BS purposes so you guys can hear it and maybe roll your eyes. No, I say it to clients as well. You do not bet more than you can afford to lose. Simple and plain. Now, if you have...
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1: 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If you're looking to lose some weight, go check out that website. Guys, we have a massive Saturday planned. It starts with two picks for free on a recorded line. A false favorite for Saturday, that's right around plus 160. A false favorite for Sunday, that's right around plus 160. 888-9-WIN-NOW is the number to call. 888-994-6669. If you put these two picks together in a parlay, $100 pays back $560. The false favorites have been lights out. Already 3-0 in college football this year. One goes today, one goes tomorrow. Both are free on a recorded line. The number, the same as it's been for 21 years now. 888-9-WIN-NOW. That's 888-994-6669. Plus, guys, you all know this is our biggest Saturday release early in the season that we have ever had in college football. We love a play today. It's a monster play. We'll start you off with two free picks on a recorded line at 888-994-6669.
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6: 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Alex Gold, Chris Mack with you on BetMGM Game Day. 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We'll get back into some NFL in about 20 minutes or so, including a look at some updated divisional odds heading into week two. Maybe there's some more value with a particular team that was disappointing in week one. How could we bet that over at BetMGM? But let's talk about the game of the day. Maybe it could be the game of the weekend, depending on how things play out tonight there in Mississippi. We go out to the phones and welcome in Koki Riley. He covers LSU for The Advocate and NOLA.com, at Koki Riley on Twitter and X. We were just talking actually off air during the break. It looks like there's been maybe a little bit of line movement in this one. LSU up to a 3-point favorite. Let's start with the quarterback and the health of Sam Leavitt. Did you guys ever really think there was a chance that Sam Leavitt wasn't going to play tonight?
7: No. If I'm being perfectly honest with you guys, I think. You know, he was probably dealing with small injuries here and there, though, the same way every football player deals with small injuries here and there throughout a season. There was a couple, I mean, he's running around quite a bit through the first two games. There was at least once or twice after a fumble, once after an interception, he was diving after defenders, trying to make tackles, like, you know, pretty physical stuff, but at the same time, there was zero indication that he was hurt at all until Wednesday, and given the opponent for LSU and Lincoln's history with said opponent, it just felt like a perfect circumstances for gamesmanship, and especially when you combine the fact that there was just no reporting, no leakage of any sort of injury

0: Bakor Wednesday, which you pretty much never see. So if the guy was actually hurt, so that's kind of where we landed, and you know, now he's, you know, magically healed, so he's ready to play.
1: Kogi, I don't know how much of practice you guys get to actually view during the week or not, but were there any indications that Levitt was actually limited during the preparations, the physical preparations for this game?
0: We never get availabilities at practice heading into a game week. That was the same way for Brian Kelly as well. We got like, you know, maybe 10 to 12 minutes during the preseason, and that was basically just like individual drills. You weren't even watching them scrimmage, so we just haven't really seen them play football outside of the actual football game. And even if they did, I wouldn't be there. I've been at Ole Miss all week, so in Oxford all week, so I couldn't really speak to that. But like even in the preseason, he looked fine, and as everyone saw in the first two games, he looked pretty healthy too, especially as a runner, and that was kind of the question mark heading the season after that foot surgery. So he's kind of checked all the boxes until recently, and I think he was still checking the boxes. Lincoln just decided to, you know, create some drama again.
2: Lane Kiffin said that it's Ole Miss that has the pressure heading into this game. I'm not so sure that's actually the case, I think, considering the expectations at LSU. Is that the view from fans there in Baton Rouge heading to Oxford, that it's Ole Miss that needs to win this game more?
0: I think this is a really split thing. I don't have a great feel for what the fans actually believe here. But like when you listen to people talk about this question, like who has more pressure, LSU or Ole Miss, I think they both obviously have pressure. I don't think anyone disagrees with that, just who has more. And I actually kind of lean on the Ole Miss side, just because, I mean, it's not like Kiffin's I don't think LSU fans are going to totally lose their faith in Kiffin if they lose one game on the road, especially at a place where they haven't won on the road in a while. I think LSU fans want this team to make the playoff immediately, but I think if they still went, you know, like 9-3, I don't think they'd totally lose their confidence in him either. Meanwhile, if you're Ole Miss, if you lose this game, there's going to be a feeling of like, well, can we win without this guy? Is he really our, I don't want to say our daddy, but like that sort of similar thing where it's like he really becomes the boogeyman then, because not only did he leave us, he was right in leaving us, right? Like that would be kind of the sentiment if they lost this game, especially if they lost the game in convincing fashion. And this was probably their best chance to win a game, to get one over Lane Kiffin. Because they got Trinidad Campbell as a quarterback, he had Kwon Lacy at running back. How long are you going to have that? Probably not much longer. So lots on the line here for Ole Miss, I think, especially given that it's a home game. Lots on the line for Pete Golding, because he still needs to prove that he's a really good head coach. I think the fans are very satisfied with him so far with a couple of playoff wins, but if they don't win this game, then there's probably going to be some questions behind, like, well, is he really, really the guy? Like, right now, he's, like, Golding's kind of in the honeymoon phase just because his name is not Lane Kiffin and he replaced Lane Kiffin, but the moment Lane Kiffin beats him, what's that going to look like? So I actually think there's actually a little bit more pressure on Ole Miss here, but it's a really interesting question, I think.
1: What's the atmosphere been like, not just leading up to this morning, Kogi, but the atmosphere now as people start to, you know, pack stuff up, head to the tailgates, head down to the Grove? Is it your typical fun college football atmosphere just amped up to 11 because it's LSU Ole Miss? Or is there actually like a sense of tension around the fact that Lane Kiffin is coming back with LSU? We heard about all the extra security measures, obviously. What's the vibe this morning in Oxford?

0: I don't have a great idea this morning. They have me staying in New Albany and not in Oxford itself, because I think you've seen the hotel prices in Oxford this week.
1: Yeah.
0: But I can definitely tell you what it's been like this whole week. I mean, I've done a lot of reporting on this. I've been in the square. I've been at campus really since Monday morning. And it's been really, really interesting to sort of see the vibes of this place. In this week of all weeks. And Friday yesterday was very, very busy. It felt like a game day, and even though it wasn't even game day yet. Oxford's really, really small, if for people who don't know or have never been. So it was really, really packed, especially the traffic was really, really rough. It was really hard to find any parking. But in just in terms of, like, the overall vibes, I got to say there's definitely tension here. I don't know if just it's a whole, like, a blanket of tension, but there's definitely people excited for the game. I think everyone's excited for the game. I don't think there's any question about that. But there's that tension over, you know, just, like, the size of this game, you know. Lane Kiffin coming back, all the storylines. This is the game we've been looking forward to for so long, and now it's pretty much here. And the feelings on Kiffin are kind of mixed because there are some people who are like, well, we don't care that he's back. This is a big game. We need to win. And those are a lot of those people who say that are just kind of the, you know, the hardcore Ole Miss fans who've been, you know, fans for, you know, decades. People have been going to the game since they were small children, and now they're either college students or grown adults. But then there's a kind of a cohort of people who just are out for blood for Kiffin, as you would imagine. So it's kind of an interesting blend of those two things, basically. And I'm really curious to see, like, what kind of environment we get at this game and what kind of environment we get at the Grove this afternoon when I'm there. So I'm more interested about, you know, being at the scene than maybe any other that I've ever attended from a college football standpoint.
1: We're talking to Koki Riley from NOLA.com ahead of LSU Ole Miss later on tonight, 7:30 Eastern kickoff, of course, the return of Lane Kiffin. Now, Koki, all that said about the storylines off the field. On the field, though, when you look at LSU, where do you feel they're most vulnerable against Ole Miss tonight? Where do you think that if they were to lose this game, where would that happen?
0: I think it would be at quarterback. Not to just kind of get back to the subject that we've started this with. It's not because I think Sam Love's a bad player. I just feel like if LSU can't run the ball, then they're going to not run the ball consistently well, then they're going to have to rely on Sam Levitt to make plays. And I think he can make plays. The question is, can he be consistent enough on a down-to-down basis to not make too many mistakes and to, you know, be accurate with the football and, you know, play within the structure of Lane Kiffin's offense and be able to execute said structure? There have been a lot of questions about that through the first two games. His accuracy just hasn't been good enough. His decision-making was not good enough in the Louisiana Tech game. We know some of the spectacular things that he can do as a runner. We know he has good arm strength. We know that he can make plays, you know, deep downfield, even though they haven't done a lot of that so far this season, with the exception of one Eugene Wilson catch in the Louisiana Tech game. So I think that if Sam Levitt is accurate and on time, they're going to be very tough to beat. If LSU can run the ball really well, LSU's going to be really tough to beat. They can't do either of those things, or they can only do one of those things. It could be a long day. Even though I do think if LSU runs the ball, I think Levitt will ultimately be fine, but he's going to be in so many advantageous situations that I think he'll survive. I'm really looking forward to how all this sort of turns out, because I think if there's any weaknesses for LSU, it's almost certainly on the offensive side of the ball, because defensively, they've looked almost perfect so far this season. So that's that's kind of what I'm looking at heading into this one.
2: Yeah, what is the concern about Ole Miss's big play ability, whether it's on the ground or through the air? Is there a confidence that they can limit those big plays, that they can keep Kiwon Lacy from breaking a big run at some point in time that either turns the game or wins the game? You mentioned the defense, Koki. So where are they with feeling like they can stand up to Chambliss and Lacy and the rest of that offense?
0: Yeah, there's two small nits to pick with the LSU defense, and a lot of it's more of just like, it's less of what we've seen through two games, and it's more about just the history of Blake Baker's defenses and the personnel itself. One, with a more traditional running game, especially if Lacy decides to bounce things outside, or John David Baker decides to bounce things outside, can LSU set the edge on the outside? Because Prince William Onmiel and Jordan Ross aren't really known for being edge setters in the run game. And can those guys hold up in those situations? They held up well against Clemson. They held up even better against Louisiana Tech, but this is a much tougher team. So let's see how that's tested. And the LSU has, they can rotate in a guy like Dylan Carpenter who can definitely set the edge. So it's not like they're totally hopeless there. And even Junior Tuliahlamaka, who is kind of part of the whole NFL players, TRO, jumbo, but he stayed on the team because he never signed an NFL contract. So he's a Notre Dame transfer. I'm kind of curious to see maybe they rotated him in a little bit more, and he can help set the edge for them. But they don't have a lot of great answers in terms of that, like, outside run defense. But then again, like, we haven't seen it be exposed at all through two games. They've been great against the run. They've been great on early downs. It's really opened up their playbook on third and long. And then the other thing I want to keep an eye out for, which is probably a slightly bigger flaw, is what they do against running quarterbacks, because Blake Baker's defenses the last 2 years against running quarterbacks have not done a good job of containing those guys at all. Marcel Reed famously 2 years ago comes in off the bench for Connor Wegman and just absolutely demolishes LSU's defense in College Station. And then, you know, just like a week or two later, Jalen Milroe runs all over the LSU defense again. And then last year they had some issues containing those running quarterbacks as well. It was one of their few weaknesses on that side of the ball. I think this is a better unit than those last two teams. I think this team has the tools to contain those running quarterbacks. They have a ton of team speed on the defense side of the ball, but it's definitely something to watch in this game, because in Trinidad Chambliss isn't necessarily a Jalen Milroe where he's going to run for, you know, 200 yards a game. maybe not that many, but he's not really necessarily a downhill running back sort of runner as a quarterback. He's more of a extend the play, beat the blitzer, and chuck a ball 20 yards downfield to an open receiver sort of runner. Can they be disciplined in their pass rush lanes and prevent him from kind of extending those plays and just sort of suffocate the pocket? Like, that's going to be really, really big in this game. I'm really curious to see how that looks, because LSU's pass rush has been kind of unbelievable to start this season. Can they continue that against a much better offensive line, against a quarterback who's much more elusive and better than the last two that they faced?
1: Well, Koki, enjoy the game, man. I think most of the college football world and also myself and Chris, we're jealous you're going to be at that game tonight. The atmosphere is going to be off the charts. Appreciate you coming on.
0: Awesome. Thank you.
1: Of course, Koki Riley covers LSU for The Advocate and NOLA.com later on tonight, 7:30 kickoff, LSU and Ole Miss. And you mentioned the Grove, and I'm like picturing how insane it's going to be, or might already be this afternoon. I'm jealous. You know, I'm sure you've been to some pretty cool environments as well, but this is going to be pretty special, especially if it's close. Like, hopefully it's not short-lived and it's like, and LSU doesn't pull away. I think this will be a close game. I think it's going to be a shootout.
2: I will say, you know, I went to Penn State. I've been to plenty of Penn State environments where there's a buzz, right? Not just the day of the game, but all week leading up to a game. I haven't had a chance to go to Ole Miss, Oxford for a game before, But I imagine with that buzz that Koki was describing, like, this is one of those environments where once everybody gets in the stadium tonight, Alex, it feels like one big moment early either lights that crowd up even more so and they're on fire all night, or conversely, one big LSU play kind of takes the air out of their sails and you just literally hear that hushed gasp of, oh, and all of a sudden things cool off and maybe LSU can operate the way they want to with a little less pressure on them. I do think because of that buzz, I tend to come down on Koki's side here, where I think there is a ton of pressure on Ole Miss to not let that air escape the building, to come up with something big early. Otherwise, there's going to be sort of that nervous tension of, oh my God, is Lane going to come in and beat us in his return?
1: LSU, 3-point favorites now over at BetMGM. We'll get into that game some more a little bit later on in the show as well, including maybe our favorite bet or two for that contest. Coming up next, though, we get back into the NFL after week one, now heading into week two. Some teams surprise losses in week one, maybe a betting opportunity in those divisions. We'll take a look at the AFC South, the AFC West, and a couple of these other divisions as we continue here on BetMGM Game Day.
3: 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Can the Patriots, Rams, and Broncos avoid the dreaded 0-2 hole and a nearly 90% chance of missing the playoffs? Westwood One Sports.
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8: 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Again, video stream up and rolling on YouTube and Twitch. You can just search BetMGM tonight. We got the chat open over there. You can, of course, also hit us up at 310-840-4910, 310-840-4910. You can make sure to interact with us throughout the college football Saturday. We'll be on the air in the final hour of our show. We'll be in the first hour of college football, I should say, today. And we're looking ahead to NFL Sunday, though, as well, Chris. And I think there's some betting opportunities over at BetMGM based off of week one, not just for individual games tomorrow, but maybe some divisional odds based off of a division favorite that lost in week one. Is this now the time to buy back in? Is there still value for a couple teams? Starting with the AFC South, where we know the Texans lost to Buffalo. The Jags looked awfully impressive. It was against Cleveland, though. And you look at BetMGM, the Texans are still favored to win the AFC South, plus 125. The Jags down to plus 140. The Jags will host Denver, whereas Houston will host Cincinnati this weekend. And this one's tricky for me because I already had, I like the Jags to win this division heading into the season. So, I'm not going to double down on a bet that I would have already had. But I do think it's interesting that the Texans are still there at plus 125. I think they're going to lose tomorrow, man. So if you're wanting to bet the Texans to win the division, as odd as that sounds, I would almost just wait till after tomorrow. If they win, I don't think the odds are going to shift that much. If they lose and you still are a believer, you might be able to get them at plus 150 by the time you get to Sunday night.
9: Yeah, I'd hold on both of these teams right now if you're looking to make a bet on either Jacksonville or the Texans. Like you mentioned, the Texans showed the same old warts that they've shown for the last year and a half with C.J. Stroud performing poorly late in the game against Buffalo in the opener. And yeah, it's at home again, but it's Cincy, and that defense looks better. They forced four fumbles last week in their opener against Tampa. So I'd wait to see on Houston. If you want to bet them, there's a chance, like you said, they start 0-2 and then snag them before they head to Indy week three. I think with Jacksonville, it's actually even more interesting, Alex, because like you said, they get the Broncos this week. That's on the road, Mile High, all the things that come with altitude and all of that. And then they get New England, then it's a trip to Cincy, and then they've got their two London games against some decent opponents, right? You get the Eagles and then a divisional game against the aforementioned Houston Texans. It's possible Jacksonville could get off to a really rough start here. And so I think I would wait on them too. See if, and it's entirely possible you lose the bet, right? Like that you lose the opportunity to bet, I should say, and that you don't end up finding a sweet spot if you haven't bet Jacksonville yet to win the division to actually jump on that moving train. But there's also a chance that maybe they're 2-2, 1-3 to start the season, maybe worse. And the back half of the schedule gets them back into the conversation, but you've got a chance, say week 5, week 6 to jump on Jacksonville at that point.
8: Yeah, I think it's a great point about the schedule and how you can use that to your advantage if we're talking about some of the betting angles. I think this is a division, like I guess the South typically is, except for last year where the Jags won 13, where we could be sitting here in week 5 where neither team is all that great record-wise, where the Texans are sitting there at, you know, 2-3 or 1-3, and the Jags are almost in the same type of boat, and it appears to be wide open, and you'll have plenty of betting opportunities. I don't think either of us believe at all in the Colts or the Tennessee Titans. I think the Colts' defense stinks. I think the Titans looked horrendous offensively in week 1 against the Jets, and I know Robert Saleh will probably get that defense to come along a little bit, and they'll win some games this year, but Cam Ward, Carnell Tate, Tony Pollard, those are their weapons, and they showed absolutely nothing in week 1. So it's a 2-horse race. I think we all understand that here in the AFC South. Then you flip to the AFC West, where that's a 3-horse race. I still think, despite the Chargers' pitiful performance against Arizona, that you cannot lose an opener like that to Arizona, but they did, and the Chargers will try to bounce back against a divisional opponent tomorrow when the Chargers go to Las Vegas to take on the Raiders. We know the Broncos and Chiefs played last Monday night. It was Kansas City starting off 1-0, and now the Chiefs are minus 115. It looks like maybe minus 125 now. Favorites to win the West, the Broncos at plus 260, the Chargers at plus 325. Much like how you brought up the schedule, I think that is something that is absolutely in play in this division as well. I mean, the Chiefs get the Colts on Sunday night. Then they have games against the Dolphins and the Raiders before an early bye. I mean, this is a Chiefs team that they have no reason not to be 4-0 heading into their bye week, whereas Denver is 0-1. They get the Jags at Mile High. It feels kind of like a must-win game, dare I say, for Denver coming up. If they start 0-2 and the offense looks the same way, I don't know how you view the West. The Chiefs have their flaws, and I still got to see this passing attack before I believe they are back fully. But the schedule, this was always the case. I mean, three months ago, we were having this conversation about the West, and the Chiefs' schedule is backloaded like no other. They got a brutal stretch later with the Rams, the Patriots, the Bengals, the Bills, all back to back to back. This is a team that I think if they want to win the division, they do need a 5-1, 6-1 type of start, and it's setting up where that might be in play.
9: Yeah, I think they've got, like you said, to get off to a hot start because of the way the schedule is backloaded and to use that schedule to our advantage. If you're looking to make a divisional bet, you've probably lost the number on the Chiefs already, because if they do continue to get off to a hot start, the number's gone. It's going to be, you're going to be paying juice to bet the Chiefs to win the AFC West. Conversely, if they stumble for whatever reason, then I don't know how much ground they're going to be able to make up late in the year. And you can almost flip the script on the other two teams in the division, right? The Chargers, terrible start. You mentioned they've got the Raiders in week 2, so maybe a chance to find their footing. But then it's trips to Buffalo and Seattle, and then the Broncos, and then a trip to Arrowhead. And before you know it, the Chargers could show up at the bye week 2-4. And you would sit and wait right now. The number could get even bigger on the Chargers, even though it's at 375 right now at BetMGM. Same number on the Broncos, or excuse me, 275 on the Broncos, but similar storyline plays out. Don't know what it's going to look like against Jacksonville this week, but then you've got the Rams. You got the Niners, who I think we were all impressed with week 1. We'll see if that carries forward. You've got a trip to LA to play the Chargers, the Seahawks. Both of these two teams, the opposite narrative holds from the Chiefs. They got a front-loaded schedule, and they've got to win some games in order to stay ahead of the pack. And there's a chance they stumble a couple of times and that number gets even longer while the Chiefs are winning. If you believe in the Broncos or the Chargers to finally get over the hump against the Chiefs this year, or the Broncos to build off of what they did last year in their case, I think if you haven't already placed the bet preseason, you sit and wait, because the way that schedule lines up for all three of these teams, it's a horse race down the stretch. The Chiefs don't have the schedule advantage, and you may have an opportunity to buy in on the Broncos or the Chargers if they've stumbled a couple of times in the first 5 or 6 weeks.
8: I just struggle with the Chargers based off of, honestly, some of the history. But Mike McDaniel, was there a more disappointing performance from a single unit in football? I understand that the Texans defense didn't have a good week one. The Lions defense, of course, has been abysmal. But the Chargers offense, to have that performance with the genius that we all think, you know, I believe Mike McDaniel might be as an offensive mind, that offense struggled against an Arizona team that we think could have the number one pick, maybe the number two pick in the draft. The Chargers were a team that usually are the offseason favorites, right? Like, everybody loves them in the offseason because you look and they should be better than what the results are. But yet here we are again. I think they'll win against the Raiders, but that offense is going to have to show me something. Ladd McConkey's banged up as well. To me, this is, I won't say it's a two-horse race. I understand the Chargers will factor into it, but there's no way, there is no way I'm ever putting money on the Chargers to win the AFC West this season. It's not happening. I don't care if they win their next three in a row, Chris. I do not trust the Chargers, the injury history, their history as a franchise, and even under Harbaugh, the history of blowing games that we all think they should win.
9: And I think if you're a Chargers fan, you have to ask yourself, A, do I exist? Because do Chargers fans really exist? But B, if I do exist, am I comfortable with my wagon being hitched to Justin Herbert for the next, what, 3 or 4 years following this season? Because he has shown us that, yeah, he'll have a game occasionally where he comes up big, puts together a final drive, or puts up some big numbers, but he doesn't show up when we need him the most. And I understand bringing McDaniel in was a part of helping Herbert continue his development timeline and take that next step from, hey, he puts up some pretty nice fantasy numbers, to this guy actually wins games when it matters most. But I've seen nothing. I'm with you. I have no faith in the Chargers. It's such a classic case of, you're going to have to show it to me more than once, more than twice. You're going to have to show it to me over the course of a full season and into the playoffs before I even begin to think about buying in on Herbert and the Chargers. Is there a chance they could win the division? Sure. There's a chance that the Chiefs' offense scuffles and it becomes too much about Kenneth Walker and teams load the box and shut them down and, you know, Delane isn't healthy all year and the defense struggles. Yeah, all of those possibilities exist, that Denver takes a step back because they don't win all the close one-score games that they won last year. Sure, that's a possibility, but let's go down that road for just a second, Alex. Let's say the Chargers somehow win this division at 12-5, right? Let's just paint that picture. Do we still have any confidence in them once we get to January? I have none. None.
8: That's been the story for Justin Herbert. We all know about his postseason track record, even though it's very limited, still has not been one that anybody feels confident. All right, one other division, though. How about in the NFC? Let's go over that. We've been on the AFC here. The NFC East, and the Giants were very impressive in week one against the Dallas Cowboys, a completely different offensive approach, new coaching staff, of course, in there. I thought it was a sensational game plan. Is it sustainable? Are they going to be able to do that week in and week out? We'll see. But you got the Giants at plus 350 to win the East. The Eagles are still the favorite at minus 110. The Cowboys sitting at plus 320. And then the Commanders still up the rear there at 7-1. I had the Giants preseason as one of my favorite divisional bets, just from a value perspective. I think 5.5 to 1. Them and the Vikings were my two kind of long shot divisional bets. The Giants certainly didn't show anything that would make me not feel good about them. My only concern would be, A, was that just a Dallas defense that once again is not going to be all that good? We don't know yet, but was that what happened there, where they were able to impose their will on the line of scrimmage? Or is this a passing attack when they have to pass? Can Jackson Dart and Malik Nabers, and I guess Nabers stay healthy too, can they successfully do that week in and week out. I'm still skeptical. I wouldn't refire on my Giants bet at +325, but I love having a 5-1 ticket because the Eagles, to me, are not an impressive football team with Jalen Hurts running the show typically.
9: Yeah, I think the Eagles are going to have to, like they did week one against Washington, win a lot of games ugly this year. And so I think they're vulnerable as a division winner. I was all in on the Cowboys preseason. I was, because I looked at them as like the Bengals of the NFC. Just don't have the worst defense in the conference. This offense can put up enough points. And I'm not going to overreact to week one. I think what we saw was a Giants offense that is capable of a whole lot more than maybe we originally thought they were. And I do think the Giants, like you, are frisky. I might not be in on to win the division, but to be a borderline wild card team. Like if we show up week 17, week 18, and we're talking about the Giants and the Vikings battling for the final wild card spot in the NFC, I wouldn't be the least bit surprised. I think it was more about that. I think it was more about the Giants showing up. And I would not necessarily leave the Cowboys behind yet. In fact, if you give it another couple weeks, they've got the Commanders this week. I think Dallas will be okay against Washington. They get through that Brazil game against the Ravens, and then they've got to go to Houston. And I think if we look up week 5, week 6, and maybe Dallas has still got some questions on defense, but is all the way out to 3.5, 4-1 to win the division because they've scuffled at times, I would rebuy back in on Dallas because that's a number that I just can't ignore for a team that has that much talent on offense.
8: Yeah, the offense is still going to be a problem for most teams in the NFC. Jalen Hurts is a Super Bowl MVP. He's won a ring. Even in the Super Bowl he lost, he of course played great. And I just that offense is just hard for me to watch, and it's hard for me to have faith in. And Jalen Hurts just consistently looking like he is going to be able to go out there and take his team on a big drive. I know he has done it, right? He has done it in his career. Mm-hmm. I just struggle to think that they're a team and anybody's going to run away with that division this year, which is why I would like, in out of all the divisions we've talked about, betting a team that currently is plus money, I feel like this might be the division to do it, whether it's the Cowboys, whether it's the Giants, because I don't think anybody is separating themselves.
9: Yeah, and I think in Philly, you've got to worry, too, about the offensive line injuries. Dickerson's out now. If you were counting, like I know I was, on a Saquon Barkley bounce-back year, are you necessarily going to get it with a weakened offensive line? And if you don't get a big bounce-back from Saquon, we know the instinctive reaction from Jalen Hurts is going to try to be to put everything on his own shoulders, and that typically leads to, yeah, the occasional big drive like you talked about, but also the occasional terrible mistake that sinks a game or two, and it could come late in the year in big moments.
8: He's Chris Mack. I'm Alex Gold here on Westwood One Sports. Up next, you mentioned some health there on the offensive line, the injuries for the Eagles. Let's go through some of the key injuries that might impact how you're betting these games. For those of you also that play fantasy football, we know the Texans will be without Nico Collins. How big of an impact will that have? That's coming up next here on Westwood One Sports.
0: Sunday Night Football, Colts, Chiefs, Indies 0-1, entering one of the loudest stadiums in football. With Patrick Mahomes waiting on the other sideline, can the Colts avoid an 0-2 start? Sunday Night Football on the Westwood One Sports app.
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1: 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Let's go out to Bruce, who's in LA. You're on with us here on Westwood One Sports.
2: Hey guys, how you doing? Great pregame show for... Oh, I'm getting an echo here. I'm hearing myself.
1: We'll see if our... Okay, we'll go ahead and put him on hold, guys, and we'll try to see if we can't get that corrected there, and the mixed minus is sorted out. Appreciate it, Bruce. We'll try to connect with him in just a bit. We are getting set. I think he was talking about pre-game getting set for college football, getting set for Ole Miss and LSU. We certainly will get back into those games and let us know when we have when Bruce ready to rock and roll.
3: Yeah, and not just... I think not just... obviously LSU Ole Miss, which is the game of the weekend, right, Alex? But there are a couple other interesting games, like SMU Louisville is a great matchup of quarterbacks. Lincoln Kienholz has looked really good for Louisville so far, even if they lost early. Obviously Kevin Jennings and SMU, that's a huge game for the ACC hierarchy early in the season. And then speaking of the ACC, who do you root for in Dabo Swinney against Bill Belichick? Like, how do you choose?
1: Oh man, look, we got Dabo, who of course got embarrassed a couple weeks ago, and his comments about it, thinking of NIL and everything, his comments about the transfer portal, where he stands on that, and it's been a steady decline for them. And then of course Bill Belichick's whole program is under investigation. This week his son had to step down, Steve Belichick did. What a mess. I'll tell you this though, I actually think if you're talking about on the field, I think North Carolina keeps his closer, but yeah, this is one of those ugly games where both teams are not any good. I don't think either team's all that good. And both coaches have given you, unfortunately, a lot of reasons perhaps to root against their individual programs, unless you are a Tar Heel or a Clemson Tiger.
3: Yeah, Clemson's in a tough spot, too, where if they lose this game to UNC, they've got to go out west to Cal next week. Then they get Miami at home. And then they get, you know, a little bit of a break. They get Charleston Southern. But, I mean, they've got a schedule that could set up real quick with, you know, South Carolina at the end of the year, obviously, big rivalry game, Virginia Tech and Florida State sandwiched in there, too, where they could look up at six losses. And they could get off to a really rough start here for a guy who has been absolutely... who couldn't find the portal if it was in his backyard. Like, Dabo Swinney may have to reconsider some major changes to the program if they have another down year.
1: I don't think he's going to, though, Chris. Like, I mean, I thought that what you just said, you could have said that same sentence 2 years ago, and I would be like, yeah. And it's time to change. And I think he is going to go out with his style and his way. And it, unfortunately, if you're a Clemson fan, you're not going to be back in the national conversation to win a national title, in my opinion, as long as that's the case. I understand they were in the CFP, right? Not during this time where he, of course, has chosen not to attack the portal. But I think it's only getting more and more challenging as Clemson hosts UNC a little bit later on this afternoon. All right, in the NFL, though, there's some big injuries impacting not only betting, but those that play fantasy football, maybe those that are in their survivor pools as well. We've talked a lot about the Texans off and on today with their matchup against Cincinnati, a big one in the AFC for future seeding purposes, let alone divisional odds when you're talking about the AFC South. But Nico Collins injured his hamstring at Wednesday's practice. He's going to be out. They don't believe it's serious, but he met with doctors. He's going to be out due to a hamstring injury. That was already a wide receiver room that had questions after Nico Collins because of injuries. I mean, now they're talking about Xavier Hutchinson, Kayshon Boutte. That's who you were relying on against a Cincinnati team, and normally you would say, oh, the Texans defense, Chris, can keep this a little lower scoring. I don't think the Texans defense suddenly fell off a cliff, but you're going up against Cincinnati, who has Ja'Marr Chase, who typically is a heck of a lot better in week two than he is in week one. I don't know why, but he struggles in week one throughout his career. He will bounce back against Houston. So you're going to need some points in this, the job for C.J. Stroud. Can they lean on David Montgomery again? That would be my question. I like Cincinnati in this game. Nico Collins being out is a big injury and one of the bigger ones in the entire weekend.
3: It's huge, and I think the Texans offensively have to start to wonder about how they take some of the pressure off of C.J. Stroud. That's typically not a change you want to make too early in the season, where you start to ask your quarterback, hey, maybe you're a bit more of a game manager, and maybe you don't even say those terrible words to your QB1, but you start to manage the offensive game plan like he's a game manager. And you mentioned David Montgomery earlier, had a really nice game for you. It was only 60 yards. It was only 3 yards a clip for Houston in week one, but he had a pair of touchdowns and showed what they can do when they have some consistent production in the run game. So I think the Texans have to start to think about how they balance their offense out a little bit, because they can't allow themselves to get down in games. And I think against Cincinnati, it's important to take away the fact that they got blitzed a ton, almost 49% in week one by Tampa, but they held that pressure rate down under 25%. They only gave up one sack of Joe Burrow. So I think if I'm looking at Houston, Cincinnati, and counting on the Houston defense to neutralize Joe Burrow or maybe limit Ja'Marr Chase, I don't know if I'm necessarily taking that for granted. I look at my outside edge rushers and say, you guys have got to show up this week. You've got to get to Joe Burrow better, at least, than Tampa did last week. And we might not necessarily have the luxury of dialing it up via the blitz. You've just got to get home. And if they don't, if Hunter and Anderson aren't creating that pressure naturally without bringing extra guys, then yeah, the Bengals could carve them up a little bit.
1: And in that same game, you know, Joe Burrow is questionable. We all think he's going to play, but he's got a back injury. And with this situation, maybe it's not the one that will result in him missing multiple games or any games at all, but Joe Burrow has an injury history, and to see him already take a hit that causes him to deal with some back pain, it's one to watch. I think he'll be fine, but against Will Anderson, this is not the defense that you want to be dealing with some back pain. You know you're going to get hit a few times. That's one I'll be watching, though. You know, everything about Cincinnati is the defense, and it's about the health of Joe Burrow. That's everything for them. If they're going to win this division, if they're going to get back to the postseason and avoid a four straight year of not making it, it's all about Burrow's health and that defense meeting them halfway. And at least for 1 week, the defense definitely met them more than halfway.
3: Yeah, this is one of those games that I think is a sneaky under. I know it's got one of the bigger totals on the board for this week, but I think both teams, like I mentioned David Montgomery for Houston, I think since he would like to get Chase Brown's feet underneath him, especially after the year he had last year, I think this is an opportunity for both offenses to maybe search for a little bit more balance, especially if you're trying to protect Burrow, right? Keep those edge rushers off of him. A chance maybe that both teams try to play a little bit more ball control and you don't see as many of the big plays that we would suspect from both of these offenses.
1: I'd be pretty surprised if anybody picks the Bengals or Texans in their survivor pools, but let's see where we're heading in week two. Chris and I will go through that. We actually have a pool that we're in together. We'll talk about some of the scenarios and the bigger contests as well as we continue here on Westwood One Sports.
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4: Weekend off for the Buffalo Bills after their dominating 41-31 win over the Detroit Lions on Thursday Night Football. Around the NFL, Rams defensive tackle Aaron Donald, he plans on playing on Sunday night against the Giants. On Friday, wide receiver Puka Nacua did not practice with a hip injury. Nacua was not on the injury report on Thursday. The Vikings are planning on starting Carson Wentz as Kyler Murray is still out with a concussion. Texans rule out wide receiver Nico Collins with a hamstring injury. Falcons quarterback Tua Tagovailoa is doubtful for week two against the Panthers with an oblique injury. Eagles defensive tackle Jalen Carter was removed from the injury report and he will play in week two against the Titans. Jaguars wide receiver Jacoby Myers was removed from the injury report and will play against the Broncos, along with Brian Thomas Jr., was also removed from the injury report with a shoulder injury and will play against Denver. The Texans ruled out Jadeveon Clowney with a knee injury for their matchup against the Bengals. To hockey, the Sabres are having a scrimmage, the blue and gold scrimmage. At 11:30 down at KeyBank Center. The event is free to the public. And in college football, UB Bulls, they're in action against Penn State at Happy Valley. Kickoff is set for 12 o'clock, and you can hear all the action over on our sister station, The Bet 1520. 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I'm Evan DePasquale for Western New York's Voice of the Fan, WGR.
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5: Why was this one picked today for the Open?
6: 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I wonder why.
5: I wonder why, because I don't have Joe Kelly here on a Sports Talk Saturday. Derek Kramer, TJ Luckman here across from me as two-thirds of game night have invaded Sports Talk Saturday your listening ears.
6: I decided I'm here 5 days a week now. Might as well make it six.
5: Might as well make it six, right? I do this all the time.
6: Right.
5: See?
6: 6 day weeks, baby.
5: Yeah.

0: Everyone's like, why the hell is Derek still here?
1: You never leave, actually.
0: Yeah, there's actually there's a cot in one of the offices. It's just mine.
1: Yeah.
0: Like
1: during bill season, it's like, oh, Derek's got a rent-free situation here.
0: Nobody told anyone. I just grabbed it and started hissing at people.
1: That's fair.
0: That's what happened.
1: That's how you keep people away.
0: That's exactly how you do it. But when bill season starts, I end up becoming feral and I'm here all the time. I will not say if those things are connected or not.
1: Okay. I'm not looking to investigate that. So that's fine with me.
0: So Bills Texans, obviously, great job there.
1: It was
0: from
1: 2 weeks
0: ago.
1: Oh, I guess that was a week ago, wasn't it?
0: It was.
1: That's crazy how those Thursday night games work.
0: Joe Callie and I made the joke that by the time we do this show next, we will be reviewing two games, not one. And he's not even here today.
1: Okay.
0: Thanks, Joe. Joe is doing something very important, though. He is going to be down at KeyBank Center for the Sabres scrimmage today. By the way, as it was briefly mentioned there, 11:30 at KeyBank Center, the Blue and Gold scrimmage. It is a free ticketed event. Tickets are still available. So you can go to the website at sabres.com real quick. Snag yourself a ticket. Pay $0 to do so. Get down to the arena. You got 30 minutes. And you can get on down there. Maybe you see Joe Callie. Maybe you don't. Joe is probably up in the press box getting himself set up right now and trying to figure things out. So, timing is everything, by the way.
1: Oh, sure. Just trying to get a hold of him before the show and everything. We're not panicking or anything that he won't show. No.
0: Yeah, no. So we'll hear from Joe Callie, the other co-host of this show, in a little bit, as he had actually just texted me that he's finally getting situated.
1: Oh, perfect.
0: So Joe is down there at KeyBank Center covering the Blue and Gold scrimmage today. Like I mentioned, it starts at 11:30. It is free, so if you have nothing to do during your afternoon here, you have an opportunity still to get down there. I think Team Gold is stacked. It's got Benson. It's got four of the Sabres' top six defensemen. And I do wonder what the lines are going to look like, though, today. Who's going to be grouped up with who? How everything's going to work out for this thing? What combinations they're trying out?
1: Now, this is the... I'm just making sure I have it right. There's one that's a 3-on-3. I think that's the prospects tournament, right?
0: Yes.
1: So this one is a full 5-on-5.
0: This is going to be full 5-on-5.
1: Okay. So we're going to see some line combos that will probably be something we'll see starting Monday.
0: We'll see line combos, and I like though that initially we've seen a lot of Owen Power with Olin Zellweger, which was something that I hoped for upon acquisition of that deal. But we bought enough time. We go to the Western Hotline, and Joe Callie will be joining us here as TJ, can I have that mouse? No, never mind. We got Joe. Joe Callie, welcome into the show. How you doing?
2: Fellas. Good. How are you? Let me tell you something. I'm never dressed appropriately up here. I'm freezing already in the first 5 minutes because I did the same thing I did last year, Derek. Not a great start, but we're fine. We're doing
1: Joe,
2: all right.
0: Come on, man.
1: Joe, what's the one thing you've heard about the KeyBank Center from any of us who have been there in the press box?
2: And I've experienced it. I've experienced it, too. This is hand up. That's... It's on me. I'm not trying to get out of it, you know? But it's a tough scene.
0: Text okay. Brian, see if he's got his space heater for you and see if you can snag that for a little bit, but or just do what I do, Joe. Develop thicker skin, thicker blood.
2: Yeah, that'll do.
0: Find a way to warm yourself up there, Chief, because it's a nice rink, my guy. That's how it is, and I love it. And but also, we're another step closer to Sabres hockey beginning. You are there today for the scrimmage, but preseason hockey gets started as soon as Monday. We are very quickly stampeding towards both teams being in action once again, the Falls Elite vibes, everything of the sort. And Joe, what's it looking like down there initially right now?
2: Well, fans are trickling in. If you can hear the music in the background, it's coming through loud and clear. They're getting the crowd hyped up. And a lot of people in the concourses, which, by the way, can report royal blue. They're no longer navy blue. So that's a good change, finally, after years of still that being a thing. Not in the arena yet, though, where the numbers for the sections would be. They're still pretty much navy blue. But, you know, you can only pick your battles. And we got the concourse royal blue. But the energy is pretty crazy down here for a Sabres scrimmage in the preseason. It's nothing I've seen before. And, you know, it's all to do with how they ended last season. They won a lot of people back. So it's exciting to see so early for a scrimmage that's team on team. People are lining up to get in here.
1: How filled is the lower bowl, Joe?
2: Lower bowl, I'm looking, it's not the not behind the nets yet. It's starting to trickle in. A lot of people in the Sabres store and out getting the food and all that stuff. So
1: sure.
2: The lower bowl is probably, I'd say, like 50% full ish right now.
3: Really? Already?
2: Maybe 40-50, somewhere in that margin. But I'll keep you guys posted on that as we go here.
1: And just one more: did they open the upper deck for this, or is this pretty much only lower bowl at this point? Is all they're allowing people into?
2: I see the attendance outside in the upper deck, and the curtains are open. There are
1: okay.
2: people sitting in the 300. So
1: wow.
2: Yeah, people all the way up at the top of 306. I'm looking at right now. So everything's open.
1: Yeah, we really are back then.
0: There we are.
2: Yeah.
0: It is perfect. But, Joe, of course, the fact that, you know, the Sabres are taking place with mostly an NHL roster here, with a few of the Amerks tagging in along for this roster here today. I mean, you can go ahead and look at both of these squads and go, NHL preseason moves pretty quick. And the fact that they're getting themselves ready to go, they're trying to find the combinations more so than they are trying to find any roster spots. It's not like NFL preseason where they know what they want, they know what they have, and they know how they're going to start out with their roster right away.
2: Yeah, 100%. I covered practice on Thursday as well, their first day of training camp, with Lindy Ruff speaking afterwards. And he said they're specifically doing this because the preseason moves so fast. They're looking to get that extra game action in, if you will, you know, that added on factor there, because it does move so entirely fast. I didn't realize that, truthfully, because why would I pay attention to the Sabres preseason outside of having to work it in the last couple of years, right?
0: Right.
2: And it's quick. It starts Monday, and then October 3rd is the home opener. So I don't know. I didn't realize it was at such a blistering pace. But, yeah, he said he's pretty happy with how it's gone so far at camp and the combinations they've used. But I would expect some today to see some swapping around to see what works where, how it works, all of that, et cetera.
0: Yeah, one of those things that we are looking at is going to be, quite frankly, who's up with Tate? And
2: yeah.
0: I'm very interested to see, because we had noticed Yuri Kulik was rotating in a little bit sometimes there in that case. But Jason Zucker's injury does allow for a logjam at forward to finally kind of, at least for the beginning of the season, allow for things to flow a little bit more naturally.
2: Yeah. This is the logjam itself is where I'm still convinced there could be something in the works, right? Trade-wise, whether that be Hellebuck or something else. Because I look at this and, is this really all that sustainable going into the regular season is my biggest question. It could be if they do it properly, but you don't want one of these guys playing in Rochester. That'd be roster mismanagement. And I look at it as we're going to see these guys play. The show for them is the preseason, and potentially they'll get moved, you know, in that time or in the beginning of the season to really set up the roster where they think it'll work out. I don't know how you guys feel about that, though.
0: Well, one of the things I saw, Ukko-Pekka Luukkonen had a really nice answer regarding the fact that, you know, the rumors about Hellebuck have been swirling and how he's really just focusing on trying to make sure everything's going to go well here in his own right. But, Joe, he's also the lone goaltender on one of the rosters. Gold has Ellison Lyon on one side. He's got the net for all to himself for today's scrimmage.
2: Mm-hmm. Yes, he does. And I think, you know, last season he was the starter for a good chunk of time there. He went on a hot streak and really was playing out of his mind. Had some of the better statistics in the NHL in net. But I think my worry with him, and, you know, I love his answer about the Hellebuck thing. It's exactly what you want to hear from someone who's here and could stay here. You don't want to hear anyone getting negative about the fact that they're being mentioned in trade rumors or anything. It'll just stain the entire feeling the fan base has for him. But he is so hot and cold, and we've seen it on micro scales just in season, but also from season to season. He did piggyback a great season on a good season last year, but in his history, he'll have those ups and downs, those ebbs and flows and seasons from season to season. And I think that's what I'm most concerned about, Luukkonen. Lyon and Ellis, I mean, Colton Chaos is back in the net. I'm excited to see a little bit of action from him today. And Lyon, I think, could be the guy potentially you might be dealing if they're looking for a goaltender in return, an established talent kind of a thing. So might not even be Luukkonen. Who knows?
0: I really just want to circle back, though, on one of the stories I'm going to want to keep following throughout this quick, very short preseason, and that is Jiří Kulík. I mean, the fact that he only plays a handful of games last year. When he leaves, the Sabres are still struggling, but he's at half a point per game. So it's not like he's not able to keep up. He has a really nice plays against Toronto. I remember that. But Kulík is going to be a player that we saw a couple days ago at practice. He was on the fourth line. I would imagine there's going to be some combinations today involving Kulík, maybe not trying to put too much on his plate, but at the same time, Lindy Ruff did mention that could be center one at the end of the season. And I'm still going to be very interested to see what they do with him. Kulík himself, of course, you know, having to sit out and being able to talk about that, of not being able to jump on the ice. But I'm very interested to see what Kulík is able to do today if he's used in some different line combinations, not just with Sam Carrick and Beck Malenstein.
2: I think he might be. And again, to what Lindy said on Thursday, he mentioned Kulík. He mentioned Danforth and Kulík because Danforth had a kneecap injury that took him out from the season on October 15th last year, so just a couple weeks in. And Kulík missed all the time with a blood clotting issue, right? So he said seeing those guys, and specifically Kulík, back on the ice and seeing what they're doing and how they're performing is something, you know, you almost forget those guys are on the team until you see them again out there. He's like, oh, yeah, that's right. They're back out there and they're doing well. So Kulík especially, and he's going to be the biggest, like you said, I think, the biggest story to follow throughout the preseason, the short preseason, to see where he winds up on this roster. Because I think Lindy saying that, I don't take that lightly at the end of last season. I think there's a lot of belief in him.
1: Yeah, and Joe, Lindy was talking about the power play the other day, and they brought Eric Staal in. Well, I guess he was already in, but they're kind of bringing him down from the front office, and they want him to work on the power play for the Sabres. And I know that was a high point of contention in the playoffs for them. Couldn't really get it going in either series, or really the rest of the back half of the year.
2: Yeah.
1: What are you seeing out of the Sabres power play in practice, and what are we expecting to change there?
2: I'm seeing Eric Staal skate up close, which I never thought I would. I'll be honest with you, especially after the good old days where, you know, he's banging the drum in Carolina, all that. So
1: I still have a hard time with it. I get where your head's at there. Yeah.
2: Yeah. So I didn't expect to see him skating around in practice. It's interesting to say the least. He's trying to get the guys quicker on the power play, it looks like, just from watching. I mean, we're not really hearing from him at all in his plan or anything like that, but I think it is a huge point of emphasis and has been the last couple seasons. They did get a little better in the regular season last year, but then that would ultimately fall apart in the playoffs where they needed it most. So I think maybe a little bit of different blood. I mean, we're seeing it, not to compare sports, but with the Bills, right? And this change of coach there, and the vibes are just different. They seem looser. So maybe Eric Staal has a little different of a mindset about the power play and is able to get down there and swap some things up and see what can happen. A change is good in any kind of scenario. I feel like it's tough, but you know, change can really, the smallest thing can unlock something you didn't know existed. So I guess that's how I'm looking at it. I don't really have all that much of an analytical view from not hearing him or just watching as an observer, I guess.
0: Not to mention, though, you know, over the past couple days as they've opened up practice, one of the things they did was learn a lesson throughout the playoffs in Montreal. Benson and Doan are on power play one to start out training camp here, and it kind of tells me they want to keep having those hard-working players, those puck retrievers, so that they can continue to have possession within the power play.
2: Yeah, 100%. I mean, you want Benson out there. You want the Rat out there. You want those guys that'll put their body on the line for that puck. And I mean, we've seen it, like you said, time and time again. That was one of the high points of the playoffs, is seeing those young guys really get out there and get after the puck. And I would not expect anything less than them to be heavily involved on the power play for that ability alone.
0: Joe Kelly on the Western Hotline as Sabres Blue and gold scrimmage will be taking place in about 12 minutes down at KeyBank Center. Again, it is a ticketed event, but it is free. If you wanted to race on down there, you still have the opportunity to do so.
2: And there's still real estate to sit, by the way.
0: There's still plenty of real estate to sit, and that is also a good thing to see. Joe, when it comes to really the second power play unit, Byram got traded. And Owen Power, despite as good of a passer, puck mover, and skater that he is, the one thing that he doesn't have is power play production. It's one of the biggest mysteries of a player that is as talented as he is.
2: Mm-hmm. Yeah, 100%. And Owen Power gets a lot of hate, all right? I'm not going to sit here and rag on him because, truthfully, I think he does a lot of things well. It was a lot of the little things well up until that point, and it started showing out a little more as the season went on and in the playoffs what he was able to do. I got to, not to jump from your question, but Olin Zellweger was brought up specifically by Lindy saying how much he reminds him of Bo Byram, how much he's able to play that offensive physical style, and he's a great defender. So I think, Zellweger is going to be an interesting play with Owen Power, I think, throughout the season. It's going to be interesting to see those two guys paired up because from what I'm hearing, it doesn't sound like it's going to be all that different from what the Sabres, had in the past in Bo Byram. And here they are coming out to the ice right now for some warm-ups, if you can hear the horn in the background.
1: Oh, we sure can, and it is great to hear that horn again.
2: Yes, 100%. And not trade alert at the NHL draft times when it was really nothing.
1: Right.
2: It was just Vegas trading out. So it's good to hear it where it belongs. I'll say that.
0: Yes. As a matter of fact, everyone in this conversation was part of draft coverage, and we didn't know if we were going to get the games back this year. But, of course, we got the partnership with the Sabres for a couple more years, a multi-year extension on our partnership with Buffalo. So we are the radio home of the Sabres once again. And excited for a new season, though, to say the least. Joe, I'm going to give you a chance for a final thought here before we let you go, and we'll check back in with you on this one to see what your observations are from practice, or from the scrimmage, I should say. But when it comes to this season, it can be said that it was both a good offseason and possibly disappointing to some fans. I'm perfectly happy with what they've done. But it could be seen as disappointing. There's no big-name acquisition, really. And yet, at the same time, it was masterful in a way that you managed to get so many assets for players that were going to not sign with the Sabres long-term, in particular with Kesselring, that helps get them to pick 20 to select Ilya Morozov. And then, of course, Byram, that gets you the fourth overall pick in Daxon Rudolph. And then managing to at least get even something for Alex Tuch.
2: Yeah, it's not the splash play everyone wants and was expecting, but I got to hand it to Jarmo Kekalainen. And the year we used, in years past was inactivity, right? It was just kind of the one point out playoff season. It was, oh, they'll just be back, right? The attitude. And no, they were not. They were not scoring the same. They needed goaltending help, all of the above, right? And I'm glad that even if it's not a big splash play, there is some sort of activity happening in the front office and moves are being made that I think are good for the team. They might not, like I said, they're not going to blow you away, but it's these little things that add up at the end of the day that help you get over the finish line, if you will. So good to see that from a front office of this team right after they make the playoffs for the first time. They're not just riding it out again.
1: And last thing for me, Joe, I think the only thing we want to know now, we know Paul Hamilton is not really much of a predictor. Well, what about Joe Kelly? What do we think today? Team blue, team gold? I personally think team gold is a little bit stacked.
2: I think team gold's too stacked to deny, if you ask me. I'll give you a little prediction there. I don't know. Maybe on the score, I'm not entirely sure how the scoring's going to go. I'd say maybe 5-3 or something like that by the end of the game here. 15-minute periods, 10-minute intermission, so a little quicker. So I think it could get a little interesting at the end with not as much rest in between periods, stuff like that. So we'll see what happens.
0: Then allow me to do it. I will channel it with the quote. I don't have a clue.
2: I don't have a clue. Yeah, that's right. It's all the open.
1: I didn't ask him how the Sabres would do.
0: Yeah, no, actually, Joe, are the Sabres going to win today?
1: Are the Sabres going to win today?
2: The Sabres, yes. I can report very, very confidently the Sabres will, in fact, win today.
0: There
2: so
0: you go.
2: Very exciting news to kick off the preseason here.
0: If they tie, it's your fault.
2: Yeah, I know, dude. But technically, it's not a win for
1: I'm getting my ear right now. They're going to lose today, too. We're struggling with this.
0: How did this happen? That is how it is. But Joe, of course, sad that you're not here today, because you said that we have two Bills games to review after the fact.
2: No, I'm itching for it.
0: But you are still here. We could still at least contact you throughout the day. We'll check in with you later on when there's one of these intermissions that you can check in and at least let us know who's been shining out there this late morning into the afternoon.
2: 100%. I'll be taking notes. Don't worry. If you want to, you know, if you want to throw a Bills question my way, feel free in the next couple times, because I'm itching to talk about the alien that we have at quarterback too.
0: Yes.
2: Just an unbelievable human being. But question for you guys, actually, I don't want to blow up the break structure. One last thing here.
1: We still have 2 minutes.
2: Are we expecting the Sabres to actually, I guess, improve upon last season? I know in the off season the whole thing is they've gotten worse since letting these players go, but the expectations now, because they went 2 rounds in, I feel like it's got to be that or more, right? I don't know if I'm alone in that thought or how the fans feel, but it's just intriguing to me, because as soon as the Bills broke the playoff drought, it was, okay, let's move through. It's the same vibe here, is it not?
0: I think it's the same vibe mentality-wise. There's a really great quote from Jarmo Kekäläinen addressing the team, pretty much saying, no, we were only one game from halfway. So they know it, and they know that there's more to strive for. I think that the team is going to be ready in that attack mentality. But also, to replicate last year's points, I think for the Atlantic as a whole, that's a really hard thing to accomplish.
1: I agree, because you're going to have Florida kind of back into things. Maybe they still are regressing. They're not getting any younger, but they do have Barkov back. They'll have Tkachuk back. Yeah, I don't know. It's hard to see them. It's hard to see them winning the division again, but it's not hard to see them being competitive again. Like, sure. I know they lost Byram and Tuck, but I really do think that what they're doing to replace them, I know there wasn't a big move or anything, but I think I'm with Derek. I didn't think there was really a necessary big move, especially to the forwards and defense. You can certainly change the forward mix up a little bit, but you were still kind of up against it when it comes to roster construction. And when the final thing is, when I think about the goaltending, it as a team, it was still great last year. So as much as the idea of getting a premier goaltender in a trade in Connor Hellebuck sounds great, I also kind of look at the Sabres goaltending and go, that's not really what the problem was. I know we have examples of a couple bad goals by UPL in the playoffs, but like as a unit, all three goaltenders were solid last year. So it'll be interesting to see what happens.
2: For sure, for sure. I'm kind of with you guys. If they roll it out the same, I'm going to still be confident. If they make that big move, who knows? Might boost it through the roof just because of the guy that is, but I mean, at the end of the day, it's a playoff team that's running it back for the next season and a crazy division, so I guess anything could happen.
0: Anything could happen. I just don't expect there to be another 4 100-point division right away, all from the same place. I think it's going to be a little bit more spread out throughout the Eastern Conference. Maybe the Metro will have some teams that add a little bit of quality to it. But, Joe, we'll let you get to it. And, now that you are covering for Paul, we had to blow up the break structure because that's what he does.
2: Yeah, 100%. I would have it no other way. Have it no other way.
0: All right, Joe. Have fun covering, and we'll talk to you in a bit.
2: Take care.
0: There we go. That's Joe Kelly on the Western Hotline at the Blue and Gold Scrimmage. Again, that's going to be taking part in just a few minutes. You heard the horn in the background there. So
1: gets me excited.
0: Gets me excited. We're ready to go. Here is the radio home of the Buffalo Sabres once more. We'll take a timeout. Come on back here. We'll do a little bit more recapping of the Bills and the Lions. 803-0550 is the number to call, but also we'll talk a little bit more. We'll do a bit of a deeper dive into this Connor Hellebuck situation, what's been going on in Winnipeg there. And, of course, the Sabres themselves being back at training camp, preseason starting on Monday. Derek Kramer, TJ Luckman here with you. This is Sports Talk Saturday on WGR.
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10: You know,
0: he stepped up tonight and made a lot of plays when his name was called. You know, there were a couple third down conversions that were huge that really helped us. Hate to see two go down, you know, and hopefully we get him back soon, because what he does for our offense is you can't really measure it. So hopefully we can get him back, but very proud of how our guys stepped up tonight and continued to make plays. And, you know, same thing goes with Dalton Kincaid.
10: Pretty good evaluation from the Bills quarterback there on his receiver core, including the days that Dalton Kincaid and Keon Coleman had on Thursday night. Welcome back in Sports Talk Saturday. Derek Kramer, TJ Luckman here with you. As we just checked in with Joe Kelly, we'll check on him again as he's covering the blue and gold scrimmage that is now underway at KeyBank Center. Sabres preseason starts on Monday. We run through a week of games, four games in the span of the week, including the final one being a week from today.
11: Two less this year, don't forget.
10: Two less this year because there's an 84-game season. Because I do want to get a little bit more expanding into some hockey talk today because of the fact that, you know, the Bills aren't playing for a little while. But in terms of what happened with that game on Thursday, Keon Coleman in particular, that had to be his most efficient game as a Bill, period.
11: He stepped up.
10: He stepped up. He had better day. Like, he's had a better game. Like, the Seattle game is the first one I think of with him.
11: Sure.
10: In terms of what was his best game as a Bill.
11: Seattle and Baltimore.
10: Baltimore.
11: It's Baltimore for me. That's his best
10: Baltimore.
11: One.
10: I mean, yeah.
11: I've been searching for Baltimore, yeah. Keon Coleman for since Baltimore.
10: and there you go. He got another, you know.
11: This wasn't a Baltimore day.
10: It wasn't a Baltimore day.
11: But it was good.
10: It was something really good, though. We ended up finding the number out because Zach was really curious about it on the GameCast. How many of Coleman's six catches went for first downs? The answer was four. And he was smart. He was effective. He was beating the pants off of Rock Ya-Sin with his route running that day. And, I mean, Detroit secondary's beat up, but that's good. You want Coleman to be able to take advantage of the matchups there. And if Moore is not going to have himself a day, be it with injury and the combination of not being targeted, Coleman was there, Coleman was capable, and Coleman was moving the sticks. It kind of goes back to his rookie season. That was something that he was doing a lot, was moving the chains, creating a lot of big plays, being very effective and efficient in his rookie season. Last year, there's plenty of difficulties. You know, he's not as effective on the field. Off the field, he's late to meetings. He's, you know, it's becoming a little bit problematic. He's getting benched. It's not a great year last year. But I'm glad to see, hey, there's an early return here. We got another camp report that Coleman's been playing really well. The depth chart had him ahead of Palmer. Everyone's like, I'll believe it when I see it. And guess what? On Thursday night, we got to see it.
11: I think Keon coming into this season, mentally, I think it had to have been tough to hear from your owner that trying to blame somebody for drafting you for starters. I don't think that should have ever been said, but that's besides the point. I have to give credit to Joe Brady for being the guy to come in and step up and just be like, me becoming the head coach is the best thing for Keon. And I think we're seeing that, because another thing that I think that helps him is he's not the guy that's supposed to be relied upon. He's kind of just another guy in the system now. Whereas maybe the first 2 years you wanted him to be your number one. He doesn't have to be that anymore. You have a number one in DJ Moore. And I think another thing is we're seeing him move around in different spots. Like Khalil Shakir will take down plays off so that he can line up in the slot, which I think many people said prior to him being drafted that that's where he'd be great.
10: That is his draft profile, his MO, is that, you know, he's a really effective big slot receiver. And there are plays where even Shakir's on the field, he's in the high slot and Coleman's next to him on the inside of the formation. So they have been utilizing him a little bit more in terms of being an inside receiver. They are allowing that. And TJ, to your point, the clip said it too from Allen there. You know, hopefully they get DJ Moore back pretty quickly, because what it also does is it pushes Coleman's position on the depth chart down. He's not having to be relied upon to be the wide receiver one all of a sudden. He's not being relied upon to be the guy, like when he was drafted. The Bills traded away Diggs. We were already talking.

0: talking about wide receiver as a position of need a couple of years ago when it's Coleman's draft class. Then they trade Dix. So it became even more imperative, but what it did, as you mentioned, it made Keon Coleman have to be more productive right away. And I don't think there were many complaints about him from his rookie season.
1: I think a lot of us thought he would take a step.
0: And he did. It was backwards, unfortunately. but it also shows you that progression is not linear. It's a nice reminder that, you know, sometimes things don't always go as planned. And because of that fact, it was really nice to see him being as effective and as efficient as he was in that game. I would like to keep seeing that from him. There's a lot that you can take away from that game against the Lions, including on the defense, where you go, all right, yeah, they got 31 points scored on them again. It's not a true 31, as the Lions score to make it a 10-point game within 2 minutes of the game. And even if they went for two, it's still only 9 points. So they still can't make it up in enough time. But the other part of it is you saw enough. You saw that the defensive line is calling game. You're seeing that Keon Coleman is stepping in and making the contributions. The Bills' run game back on track right away. Allen has been sacked twice per game, but it's against defensive lines that featured Will Anderson, Danielle Hunter, and Aiden Hutchinson.
1: Yeah. It also happens early, too, I feel like. The one against Detroit definitely did it.
0: Oh, yeah, that was the first drive.
1: He had a later one against Houston. But, A, they were able to recover both times. They recovered the James Cook fumble. They've done a good job of when they give a turnover opportunity. They don't. They shut down the opportunity. I know on that James Cook fumble, Osiris Torrence made a beeline for the ball. He saw it, hopped right on it. But in the Lions game, after that sack, I don't think Josh really faced much in the pocket except for the stuff that was designed for a free rusher on those Lions blitzes, which, what are you doing blitzing Josh at this point?
0: Yeah,
1: if he has a viable wide receiver number one, like that's you're begging for one of those deep balls to go flying past your safety.
0: I think he was 9 of 11 a couple nights ago against the blitz, including but not limited to that Palmer touchdown. Where, I mean,
1: that was just,
0: I don't want to discredit Palmer. I do think
1: they don't come much easier.
0: I mean. I you could say, like, maybe some people in the stands could have made that play. Not all of them, because a lot of us would just drop the football. But that's how easy it was. Palmer has 2 touchdowns now in 2 games. He had 0 last year. Everything's working. And I said to Zach, and I really am getting the vibe from this team about, like, they're one of those early Drew Brees Saints teams where the defense isn't always going to be there for you. But with DJ Moore in this lineup, even if he's not having a productive day, coverages are slanting toward him, teams are becoming more weary and trying to shift into doubles, slide coverage to him. It allows everyone else to open up.
1: I was going to say, you can do that, but the stat line I'm looking at right now is that DJ Moore had nothing. He had one carry for -1 yard, and you had 21 points while he was still on the field.
0: Yes.
1: That's pretty good. That kind of shows you what DJ Moore does for your offense in terms of opening the rest of it up, which, by the way, I want to get through the rest of the offense, and one of my favorite pieces that the Bills are leaning into, and which they absolutely should because they have the horses, the 3 tight end sets are so good. And other than the Rams, I don't know a team that can run it as effectively as the Bills.
0: And I think that the Bills have more high-end talent within their tight end room than the Rams do.
1: Totally.
0: And Kincaid obviously leading this team with 225 yards through 2 games is already obnoxious enough.
1: This is the Kincaid I've wanted to see for the past 3 years.
0: This is the Kincaid that was promised to us when he was drafted. Remember,
1: quite frankly.
0: Remember
1: he drew
0: the Bean press conference of, yeah, but he's like a wide receiver.
1: Which we I know we all took him apart for that.
0: We all kind of hated the words.
1: Especially the next year. Especially the next year. I think he took Keon then, but he traded Diggs, so there was a long time where you wondered where the Bills' priorities were on that position. Two years, I would say, you worried about them.
0: Yes, and this is where they are really starting to show, you know, with Kincaid in particular, if he is able to get through a season healthy, because it is a long year, that is going to be something that we're going to have to monitor, because that's the issue that slows down Kincaid. It's never been about the talent. It has been about his health. And if he stays healthy, this is the potential. It's not like, oh, the potential's limitless. No. You're seeing it. This is the potential.
1: Yeah.
0: He's dangerous.
1: I'm trying to look up snap count stuff for him, but of course the computer freezes.
0: Of course the computer freezes, but I'll buy you some time real quick to do
1: sure,
0: that.
1: Sure, sure. Even without looking at it, I'm fairly certain that Kincaid is averaging more percentage of snaps in the first two games this year than the first two games last year, certainly the entire season. But I know that his PCL issue was a topic of conversation all summer, and he came into camp and he said it felt good, and so far, I have no reason to not believe him on that.
0: Yeah, I mean, I can look at the production. How are you not believing it at this point? 803-0550 is the number to call. Derek Kramer, TJ Luckman here on a Sports Talk Saturday. On the other end of this break, we've got business to conduct. The Booty Cheek of the Week coming up next.
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0: You know what that music is. I know what that music is. Don't sue me, Nintendo. It's the booty cheek of the week. Derek Kramer, TJ Luckman here to wrap up our number one. And with the booty cheek of the week, TJ, I hinted at something yesterday, but you off air teased something that I am very interested to hear. Because you told me nothing about it other than, I've got something really interesting.
1: I know. I kind of dropped off and we started talking about something else. And then I started kind of thinking about it.
0: It was power on the power play.
1: Well, that's a good one.
0: That's where we derailed your Easter
1: that's
0: egg.
1: Right. That's right.
0: We'll talk about that in a bit.
1: Sure. Yeah, that's not my... I was going to say, power in the power play is not my booty cheek of the week.
0: Yes.
1: I would call it the opposite, but that's a nice tease for later. My booty cheek of the week, and to a certain person, this might... You might think I'm the bad teammate in this. My booty cheek of the week are teammates... when you're playing the video game Rocket League. I don't know if you're familiar with Rocket League.
0: Okay.
1: When you're playing a doubles match in Rocket League, this isn't even sports, I'm sorry, but this has just been ever since teammates who just kind of quit on you. And you're depending on them to win the game and get your rank up and all that stuff if you care about rank at all in video games. And I just don't have time for it anymore. They're the booty cheeks of the week, of my weeks.
0: You don't
1: every
0: want,
1: week.
0: No matter what it is, you don't want teammates quitting on you.
1: No.
0: That's how it is. You play to win the game.
1: That's right. Even if your teammate stinks, you just kind of grin and bear it and hope for the best.
0: You play to win the game.
1: That's right, Herm.
0: All right. So, mine is something that I hinted at yesterday. We talked about it just for a tidbit on game night. Cleveland Browns, what are you doing? What are we doing? The Cleveland Browns have a promotion for week 3 against the Carolina Panthers. If they beat the Panthers by 22 points or more, one fan will win $50,000. Hey, you know what? That's great. you know, getting a fan a chance to win some money. Where in the world do you think that the Cleveland Browns are winning by 3 scores plus, let alone winning a single football game right now? Deshaun Watson is still their quarterback. And based on how Todd Monken has been talking, that doesn't seem to be changing.
1: I was talking about this with Zach yesterday, and
0: hey, on that interception, you threw the ball really hard. I can't believe those were words that were said.
1: I was talking to Zach yesterday and going, what is there a reason Todd Monken was never a head coach throughout his entire career?
0: Yes.
1: At any level? Was he a head coach at any level, or has he always just been an assistant at best?
0: He's always been at best an OC, and these past few years in Baltimore, painstakingly so.
1: Right. I don't think anybody in Baltimore wanted to see that guy back more than they wanted to see John Harbaugh back.
0: As a matter of fact, it leads to Harbaugh ultimately being fired is because of the fact he decides to not cave in on his guys. Loyalty to Monken and Zach Orr.
1: Sure.
0: But Cleveland, a promotion for winning by 22 points? Maybe try winning a game first. Maybe settle down.
1: Just 1 point.
0: Yeah. Win a game by 1 point first. Then we can start figuring things out from there. Great bulletin board material. We'll take a timeout, come back. TJ and I kind of teased at it there. We'll talk a little bit more Sabres. Some things that we might want to see for the season coming up ahead here on WGR.
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3: Weekend off for the Bills after their dominating 41-31 win over the Detroit Lions on Thursday Night Football. Around the NFL, Rams defensive tackle Aaron Donald plans on playing on Sunday against the Giants, while on Friday, wide receiver Puka Nacua did not practice with a hip injury. Nacua was not on the injury report on Thursday. The Vikings are planning on starting Carson Wentz as Kyler Murray is still out with concussion. The Texans ruled out wide receiver Nico Collins with a hamstring injury. Falcons quarterback Tua Tagovailoa is doubtful for week two against the Panthers with an oblique injury. Eagles defensive tackle Jalen Carter was removed from the injury report and will play against the Titans. Some injury news for the Jaguars as Jacoby Myers with a thumb injury and Brian Thomas Jr. with a shoulder injury were removed from the injury report and will play against the Broncos on Sunday. Texans have ruled out edge pass rusher Jadeveon Clowney for week two with a knee injury against the Bengals. The Sabres are holding a scrimmage right now. It is down at KeyBank Center, the blue and gold scrimmage. The event is free, and we'll hear more updates as Joe Calley is down covering at KeyBank Center. And in college football, the UB Bulls are just about to kick off against Penn State. You can hear all the action over on our sister station, The Bet 1520. That's your Paddock Chevrolet Sports Update. 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I'm Evan DePasquale for Western New York's Voice of the Fan, WGR.
4: Ninth play of the drive. Second and goal off the fake. Allen rolling, Allen throwing, Allen connecting for the touchdown. Dawson Knox, tight end, the score.
5: That's called taking care of your boy there, Dawson Knox.
6: I don't know if you've seen they had Josh Allen mic'd up that game.
7: Yep.
6: And after that one, he's just kind of joking. I probably should have run that one. It was a bit of an off-kilter pass to Knox that he was doing that thing where he starts running to the end zone and you think he's going to pass and then he runs in, but he passed it at the last second.
7: He dotted that one. And it is the play similar. Granted, it would have been called back on penalty, but Moore had a similar target there. He drops it, crashes hard on the shoulder. So I'd imagine with him crashing hard on his shoulder, he would have probably ended up dropping it anyway.
6: Is he the least breakable wide receiver?
7: Bears fans tried to warn us. Hey.
6: That's not a warning.
7: All right, not I guess Bears fans tried to tell us of like, hey, he's going to be fine. He's going to be back in the next game. And you got very encouraging news on DJ Moore, though, of like his status, maybe he'll play against the Chargers, maybe he won't. I'm not as scared of the Chargers, quite frankly.
6: And why? What happened?
7: Why would it happen? The Chargers happened. Oh. That's what.
6: Okay.
7: The Chargers always happen. The Chargers are forever.
6: Much like
7: the Browns, like being the Browns, the Chargers, they make their pain a little bit more exquisite.
6: Yeah.
7: Finer order on the menu.
6: I do find it funny that John Harbaugh, he had that quote like right before the first game of the year. Where he goes, I don't stand for any causes other than the cause of the Los Angeles Chargers or something to that effect, and goes in and loses game one to the Cardinals.
7: Hey, hang on.

0: quote is kind of poignant, though. The Chargers are quite a tragedy, are they not?
1: It's quite a cause to commit yourself to, Mr. Harbaugh.
0: It's a cause to commit yourself to, and buddy, it's going to take all your effort to fix that.
1: Every last ounce of commitment in your soul.
0: Speaking from a city that has cursed sports teams, the Chargers are cursed. We might know a thing or two about a thing or two there in that department. So
1: they perplex me.
0: That's the thing.
1: The moving to LA when San Diego wanted them.
0: I mean, there's not even that part. I just
1: now nobody in LA wants them or the Rams. It seems like when the 49ers play the Rams, it's mostly 49ers fans in the stands.
0: There was a brilliant Dorktown John Boys did on the Chargers the season that they had the first ranked offense and the first ranked defense and they missed the playoffs. Like, only the Chargers would do that.
1: Yeah. That's tough. That's so tough.
0: It is. 803-0550 is the number to call. Sports Talk Saturday. Derek Kramer, TJ Luckman hanging out with you here for another couple hours as we're rolling to 2 o'clock. And feel free to call in. There's been two Bills games since the last time that this show aired. And both of them, say what you want about the drama of the whole thing, Bills are out of it 2-0. We'll go to the phones. Mike in Buffalo, welcome into Sports Talk Saturday. What you got?
2: Hey, how you guys doing? Thank you for taking the call.
0: Thanks for calling.
1: Thanks.
2: I want to say, yes, I thought Joe Brady would be good for us. I'm on amazing 2-0. Going to be 3-0 against the Chargers at home, 1 o'clock game. And I didn't know Josh Allen was playing with a flu, but he won for us. I mean, we can keep this up, and maybe this is our chance.
0: Maybe it is. Mike, thanks for the call. And I think it's the fact that, some parts were ugly over two games, the defense in Houston in particular, but the D-line called game in 2 weeks in a row. And it's the usual suspects. It's Rousseau and Walker so far. Oliver in the first game, he doesn't play the second. Hopefully everything's okay there. But it's the offensive line calling game. It's having two players that are maybe really figuring it out. It's having that pass rush being a little more consistent this year. Good. That's a new element that I have not been used to with this team. Yeah. Do you know the last pass rusher to get double-digit sacks with the Bills?
1: Leonard Floyd.
0: It was Leonard Floyd.
1: Yeah.
0: And it was 1 year of Leonard Floyd.
1: Yep.
0: Then he's gone.
1: Yep. Closest one since has been Rousseau.
0: At eight.
1: Yep.
0: Where he had three in the first game that season.
1: That's why I tried to take week one Rousseau this year a little less seriously.
0: A little grain of salt.
1: Seeing game two, it's like, stringing games together? Okay.
0: Stringing games together.
1: We can work with that.
0: Even then, I need to see it throughout. Like, after the bye week, if he's still doing this, then we've got a real conversation.
1: Yeah. We have a lot of conversations to have about probably every single member of the defensive line, I think. And plus some reserve guys. They've shined. For all the grief the defense is going to get over points scored against them, garbage time points, whatever. The D-line is making plays when you need them to make plays. You saw it in Houston. And I don't know, when the Bills went up 21-0 against the Lions, I pretty much thought that game was over. And
0: it was over.
1: Even the Lions double dipping from the first half to the second half, and they only get the field goal in the first half. But the Bills defense made stops early and often, and they did it enough to where they didn't really need to worry about the points that were being scored against them in the second half. Like,
0: yeah,
1: as long as the offense went to work and did its job, which it did, which we can go to the offense after this, but I don't know. There's a lot I like about the Bills' defense. The thing I don't like so far, and I think you'll agree, the secondary, it feels like nobody is on the same page.
0: Nobody's on the same page. I wonder if anyone's even really in the book right now still, because it has
1: been going Sunday to Thursday.
0: It's been a tough two games for Christian Benford. I kind of want to liken it to, dealing with elite players. I mentioned Deion Dawkins in the first hour of how The offensive line, they face some really good pass rushers. Dawkins in particular, he has yielded, I do believe, only one pressure. And it's against Will Anderson and Aiden Hutchinson. Benford, on the other side, has faced the likes of Nico Collins and Amon Ross St. Brown, and it has not been pretty for him to start this season.
1: No, it has not.
0: He has been... The problem with having a corner in your top three of tackles is because of the fact that means he's being beat a lot. It's not a run support thing. It is, unfortunately, Benford has been targeted a good amount right now, facing off against top-tier receivers. This is part of the context of this, is that it is a top-tier receiver. It is
1: for sure.
0: Something that is, it's a tough draw. It really is.
1: It is.
0: And Benford's still not necessarily what people around the league don't see him as that guy. And unfortunately, that has been proven to be correct, at least through two games.
1: I think another thing on that is I think you have a lot of uncertainty with Maxwell Hairston and IGB on that other side, and I think you kind of need one of those guys to pull away with it. But IGB, I feel like he holds every time he's out there. Like every time he's making contact and let's the contact is fine. Just let's grab you with the hands. Everybody's looking for that for you. They were doing it in college.
0: Yeah, Igbinosin's really interesting in that case. You know, it is a second round pick. It's a high investment. It is something that you need to be able to keep your eyes on here. But if the secondary can at least stabilize, if the second level can stabilize, the linebacking core, the secondary, both. Then you can actually really see something here because the Bills have a good defensive line. They have a good pass rush already, and that is something that is refreshing to see. It's a McDermottism, but it's a really good one that, you know, pass coverage is your pass rush and your secondary with a marriage. And I've joked every year in the playoffs they file for divorce. Your pass
1: right
0: coverage has to
1: right
0: be
1: in January, yeah. Right for the new year.
0: Every January, they file for divorce.
1: New year, new me.
0: New year, new me. And it's not a good thing, unfortunately, more times than not. But this year, I've said it's a fact-finding year, TJ. And the how is going to be just as interesting as the how many. How are you winning these games? What is it looking like? And that's the part that's making a lot of people feel good through two games already is because of the fact that yeah, the defense has given up 31 points in each game. It also hasn't mattered. Houston is one thing because they are driving at the, you know, end of the game.
1: Yeah, they had to come back for that.
0: They do have to actually stage the stop, and they do.
1: Yep.
0: Back-to-back sacks by Carter and Rousseau. Or not Carter, Walker and Rousseau.
1: Which we can talk about Dwayne Carter.
0: Yeah, Dwayne Carter's also been pretty good. He's flashed a little bit. But Deion Walker has become something else entirely.
1: He put the league on notice on Thursday, I think.
0: Yes, I think that is very true in how he's been able to get things going for this team, how he's kind of been a bit of a catalyst for this defense as a whole. He's already got two tackles for loss in two games. For a D-tackle, that's already pretty impressive. For the fact that it's a D-tackle that's going to get double-teamed because of his size, that's even more impressive. His role is not to be able to make plays.
1: Yeah.
0: And yet he has more pass deflections than anyone else on the team. Deion Walker leads the team in pass deflections.
1: I'm really happy that game took place on Thursday because it feels like everybody gets 3 days to create their own Deion Walker film edits, which don't exist, but very much will now.
0: And Walker he's become far more athletic. He is very smart. I mean, that deflection that forces the Lions to punt when it's like, okay, so the Bills offense isn't perfect in the second half. Detroit can make this a one score game. Deion Walker on back-to-back plays says, no, you don't. I'm going to bat two passes down and you're going to give the football back. Him and Rousseau are calling game. Him and Rousseau are taking the big moments defensively, and they're stepping up. The how is interesting. The how is heartwarming. Is Bill Belichick really going to get away with this again?
1: I don't think Clemson's all that good.
0: No, they're not. Dabo Sweeney's going to get fired. And that, I can at least take solace in that.
1: Man who decided not to partake in the way that college football is being run has team that is not doing well.
0: Man who openly stated college players shouldn't be paid is struggling with college players being paid.
1: Are you telling me that the coach's message is not resonating with his players who want to be paid, Derek?
0: I would think that they're struggling a little bit with how things work in the new college football, which I do think it's gotten a little carried away, but Clemson has not adjusted.
1: Not carried away for certain things to happen on people's TVs before the game, but I'm not going to get into that. I want to go back to Deion Walker.
0: Yes, let's finish the Deion Walker point here.
1: Because Deion, I was talking about film edits and whatnot, but I feel like every person who does film for a living or for their page on Twitter or whatever we're calling that these days, I've seen so much from Deion Walker in terms of his ability, the things he's able to do with his body. There was one Ben Solak clip. I think we have it saved somewhere here. There's one Ben Solak clip where he's kind of going through it, and he stops one of the clips where Deion's hips are perpendicular to his shoulders. A 330-pound, 6'7" man should not be able to have a 90-degree angle between their shoulders and their hips and stay upright. The balance there does not make sense. And the things he's able to do to stay upright, to make himself available, to keep him viable in a play, to keep him in front of the ball. I had high hopes when they drafted him. I wanted the Bills to draft him in the first round. And he probably would have if he didn't have that back injury.
0: If he didn't have that back injury in Kentucky, he was mocked initially to start that year.
1: That's
0: as
1: right.
0: A first-round pick to the Bills.
1: Right. And you see a guy with that size and
0: it's
1: everything, and he's projected to run a certain 40, and you're like, what? He ran how fast?
0: Now that I think about it, I remember the Bills selected three players that were mocked to them as first-round picks.
1: That's right.
0: In the same draft. Landon Jackson, like, preseason was one of those. Then it was Deion Walker. And then eventually it was their first round pick, Maxwell Hairston.
1: Right. Okay.
0: It is kind of funny that the Bills took three players that were projected to be first round picks for them, all in the same draft. I remember with that draft, because DJ, you were there with it.
1: I sure was.
0: I was more giddy about the Walker pick than I was the Sanders pick.
1: Same.
0: And I remember Nate looking at me like I had three faces. Sometimes I do, but face for radio, that's the saying. But Walker is really becoming this fascinating piece already into year two.
1: He was already fascinating to me last year.
0: He was fascinating last year.
1: There were flashes.
0: There were flashes last year. We even see it right away as a rookie in the preseason. Against Tampa, you pull him out of the game knowing, oh, you full on are...
1: You don't need this, actually.
0: You don't need any more of this action. We can get you out of here. We don't even need to think about this. So you saw it right away, the promise and the potential. This is a player that is healthy, slimmed down for his own sake because he wanted to play at a lighter weight, and is really helping the Ed Oliver quote of dancing bear show off and come true here.
1: The whole wanting to lose weight thing probably should have told us a lot, because you already, if you're saying you were heavier, you already carried the weight you had so well. And you're telling me you want to improve upon this?
0: Yeah, you want to get lighter? You want to play lighter and
1: you
0: faster?
1: You want to squeeze through the gaps in the offensive line? That's fine.
0: Yeah.
1: And look what we're getting right now. This guy's blowing up double teams.
0: This guy's blowing up double teams. He's affecting plays. I mean, the Bradley Chubb sack that he gets is... Deion Walker influences that entire play. Goff has to do something. He has to move around the pocket, which is not his MO. And the next thing you know, Chubb is able to wheel on in, finish the play.
1: And this is a line, again, that

0: finds out 2 minutes before the game that they're not going to have their perceived best player.
1: Ed Oliver is hurt in warmups. And yeah, like you said, we're like maybe an hour before the game and they have to find out that, oh, we're playing shorthanded, by the way, too, on the defensive front. So it was a great game. Walker is really becoming a budding star. And you know what really is satisfying the most about this? It's about time that Brandon Bean got one of those kinds of picks. Like, you see it from other teams. The Raiders with Max Crosby.
0: Might have two.
1: You might have two. But the Raiders with Max Crosby. The Rams with Puka Nacua. Like, you suddenly get a star player out of what's been going on there. And in the middle of a draft, you suddenly get a star player. You suddenly get somebody who is potentially a game changer within the middle of a draft.
0: Yeah, it's really incredible. And again, it's only two games. Really try not to get ahead of myself with it. But we're talking about Walker, and we haven't even really dug into Gregory Rousseau, who, by the way, he played 4 years previous to this under Sean McDermott. I have to ask. I've been on this.
1: Here we go.
0: What were we doing with the defensive line coaching when he was here? if Rousseau's going to go double digits this year, I have to know. Like, I have to know what they were being told to do on plays.
1: I think it has.
0: I'm sure I'm doing a little bit of correlation doesn't equal causation here, but I have to wonder. It's been going through my head ever since Rousseau got the second sack in the second game. It's hard not to go there.
1: It is hard not to go there. It's hard not to wonder, but I do think it has to do more with scheme fit, being more capable as the off, hand out of the dirt, standing up edge rusher, because that's what he was at Miami.
0: Yeah.
1: He wasn't your pure 4-3 defensive end.
0: Yeah. But his length made it seem like that wouldn't be the best fit in the NFL. But I mean, coming to find out now that he's kind of, because they're running more, they're still running 4-man fronts, but it looks more 5-man because of the way that the line is set up. So,
1: all right, let's shift gears here, TJ.
0: Okay.
1: Because we go back to KeyBank Center on the Western Hotline as Joe Calley has rejoined us now from KeyBank Center. Joe, what have you got the latest on the blue and gold scrimmage here this afternoon?
2: Well, let me tell you, it's 1-1. So not a lot of scoring. All the scoring came from the first period. I believe it was Colton Nellis in net for gold, and then it was Lucan who's still in net for blue. But it was pretty good. It's a pretty even game here, which I guess would be a good thing in this scenario, right? If it's kind of low event, it means they're kind of taking care of business with each other. So I don't know how you guys feel about that, but I think it's fine. Yeah. Where it's at right now.
1: Any players sticking out right now? Any line combinations, anything like that, that you've been noticing that is noteworthy from the scrimmage so far?
2: So, I mean, it's hard not to mention Zach Benson at this point. He is just so aggressive. The Rat King returned in practice form. He's flying all over the ice. Josh Norris making some good plays on the puck as well when he's out there. A little quiet from Thompson and, the top-end guys, you could say. But other than that, I Thomas Bordeleau, the number 77, sticking out to me. He's pretty aggressive on the puck, making some good shots, making some good passes. And the goalkeepers, they're doing their job. They're stopping pucks. Team Blue, I will say, in general, has had some pressure on Team Gold, but Team Gold was the one to score first, funnily enough, and it took Blue in the last minute in the first to get the score. So pretty good, though, all things considered. There are just a few sticking out, and defensively, Dahlin and Samuelson are doing well. I mean, Dahlin's doing his figure skating thing that's just unbelievable to watch in person and all that. So it's not super high event, if you will, but there's enough going on where the fans are at least satisfied. A lot of cheers happening and a lot of good play, you could say.
1: Joe, one of the other things that I've noticed out here, so the first goal, Noah Osland. He is the one that scores first out there. He's got the new contract. He's got, you know, you mentioned Benson's on his line. He's been trying to help dig things out for him. But, of course, it's a player that the Sabres rewarded with a contract, and there's going to be bigger expectations now, not just on Benson, but on Osland with how he's supposed to help fill the void left by Alex Tuch.
2: Yeah, and he's been seeming to be doing that. I guess I'm trying not to get too far ahead of myself with this being a scrimmage and all. I mean, they're not trying to really play to 1,000,000% and, you know, injuries and all that. No injuries to note, no concerns or anything like that. But, yeah, Osland doing what he's doing and being effective in this, you know, after getting the contract, he gets the goal. I think that's a good sign of things to come. He's all over the ice, too, moving around. And Benson, as I've said, is – and you said helping to dig it out for him and get him the puck. So I think that line, if that, you know, those two stay together, is going to be very, very interesting. And I mean, you know how Lindy Ruff feels about Noah Osland. I think all of us are going to be feeling that way. By the way, with the umlaut on the jersey, so it is Osland officially
1: now. Osland, I need to get better at this. Yes.
2: Yeah, I got to correct myself every time. I'm so used to Osland, but Osland is how we're going to say it, I guess.
1: Something else that has been a quick observation, I know that you've been looking at it as well. Gold team does also seem to be trying to work out some left-right combinations on D.
2: Mm-hmm. 100%. They're swapping everything around, just figuring out who goes where. I like that. I think this is take the opportunity now to figure that out. Don't try and wait until the preseason. Do it against your own guys where you can afford to make a mistake and it's not going to cost you a game or anything like that. This is definitely the time to be doing that. It's interesting to say the least, I guess. It's tough for me to see. So a little background up here. They normally have broadcast numbers on the shoulders and the sleeves, right? They do not have those on the practice jerseys they are wearing.
1: Makes sense.
2: I don't know who is who until they turn around. So just identifying who has been tough up here, but we're getting through it. I'll say that. So I noticed the changes after they happen a little pretty late into them happening when they're making a charge into the zone and all of that. So, but it's interesting to say the least.
0: We'll get the
2: An observation. Sorry, I don't mean to cut you off. An observation in net. Lukanen with the all white pads.
1: Oh.
2: Does that? Is that? There's no design on anything.
1: No. That's a commonplace thing.
0: I hate it.
2: Yeah, but also I'm gonna throw a little history into this. Marty Baron had the all white helmet the season before he ended up leaving the team.
1: Hang on, helmets and pads are different. Helmets and pads are different.
2: I don't know. Something to look at.
1: I'm not letting you get away with this. I am, however, gonna let you get going here. As we'll talk with Brian Koziol on the other side of this break. But, Joe, we'll check in with you later on here throughout the day if you have the time.
2: Yeah, this is moving pretty quick. So it's turning and burning at this point. We're already through two, almost into the third, and then it'll be over before we know it. So going quick.
1: There we go.
0: No media timeouts. That's how it goes in hockey.
2: No replay either. It's a great thing.
0: No challenges? Ugh.
2: Nothing.
0: I don't want it.
1: All right, Joe. We'll check back in with you one more time when it's all wrapped up.
2: All right, sounds good. Thanks, guys.
1: That's Joe Kelly on the Western Hotline. We'll take a timeout on the other side. Brian Koziol will join us as we get ourselves a little bit of Sabres mode here. We did a little bit with Dion Walker, Greg Rousseau there in this past segment. We promised some hockey. We're going to get you some more hockey here on Sports Talk Saturday.
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14: I think the great thing about our community is the relationship that, you know, we're in the playoffs and we've got some of the Bills riding the Zamboni and doing the beer sword and, you know, just here supporting us. And for our guys to go there and support them and to be part of it, it's just a great thing about, you know, being in Buffalo. You got two sports teams that interact with each other. That reception our boys got, I thought, was special. I thought for all the effort they put in and where we got to last year, I thought the reception they got from the fans was incredible.
15: Lindy Ruff, talking about the synergy between two playoff teams. That's right. We haven't been able to say that about the two of them together for a very long time.
16: Not even during one Buffalo era.
15: Not even during the one Buffalo era. But now it's Buffalo's got two teams that are good. And we'll go right to it here on the Western Hotline. Brian Colziel able to join us here. Brian, thanks for A, being able to be such a quick pivot here and a good sport. And B, welcome back. Your job takes over again on Monday with Sabres preseason hockey.
17: Yes, good afternoon, guys. I feel like the off season obviously is much shorter for in terms of our Sabres broadcast coverage because we were on toward the into the second round and almost to the third round, which was awesome last year. And now we're picking it right back up. We've got four preseason games in the next 6 days. And it is quite a quick turnaround because normally the preseason for me is too long. In the past, sometimes they've even played up to like 7 games. And, you know, now they've cut that back to 4 because they added the 2 regular season games. So, yeah, but it'll be done in a 6-day span, all the preseason games next week starting on Monday night. And then we get right to the regular season and we'll obviously have the first game in Columbus and then the home opener against Chicago. And I'm excited even that night to see the divisional banner, you know, whether raised or unveiled or however they're going to do it. I think that'll be fun on opening night to kind of give us all those vibes about last year. I remember TJ and I talking on many post-game shows about the division, and TJ was actually kind of pushing me, you know, as it was kind of getting to within reach of how much it mattered. And then I think we both kind of settled in with like, hey, this season historically was so special and it tells such a story about maybe what we hope is the turnaround of the franchise going forward. And to have that banner up there, like that'll be a constant reminder every time people are in that building of, hey, that season, like that, you know, that was such a cool story of how it just totally flipped on its end from last to first. And I'm, you know, looking back at it now, I think winning that division to be able to hang that banner for whatever meaning it is, I think it's got a little extra meaning because of the story it told and kind of how it ended the long drought, obviously.
16: And it feels like it really makes it all, the weight of it all worth it. Brian, I'm so glad you're talking to us today. I can't wait to be back in the saddle with you on Monday. We've been talking today with Joe Calley. He's at practice. He's given us information about what's going on. But what's your take on where the Sabres are at this point? You know, they went through the summer. They didn't really make any big moves besides internally what they've done. And it seems like they want to run it back as much as they can.
17: Yeah, I think the offseason itself, I mean, if I was going to give it a grade or maybe a word or two to describe it, I mean, underwhelming sounds disappointing, and I don't want to use that word, but on paper, I feel like I can argue that they're not better. I'm not going to say they're worse. I don't want to say they're better. Because as of this moment, it's the same two goaltenders who I think both played very, very, very good last year. To expect that they both will, and for that rotation to work again, I think it can, but there's also a chance that it doesn't. Now, we know Connor Hellebuyck's name's been thrown around, and that maybe story is still going to have some more news to it at some point here soon with the saga that's going on with the Jets right now. But then, of course, defensively, there's some minor changes, but the biggest one is a big subtraction. You lose Bo Byram, who at times last year was Buffalo's best defenseman, including in the first round series against the Bruins, where he was just incredible. We know, obviously, he's moved on. Now, I think that was a good trade. I think it was a trade that I would have, if I was advising Jarmo Kekalainen to make, because we know the Sabres weren't going to be able to re-sign him, and the money that he got from Chicago was insane and good for him. But I think if you just look at simply the roster, okay, you know, what came in, what came back in terms of immediacy because of those draft picks not being able to play right away, the Sabres are worse defensively on paper. And at forward, you lost Alex Tuch, who, you know, I feel like I just really, really grew in love with his tenure here with the Sabres, saying all the right things, wanting to be a leader, wanting to be one of the guys that was part of the solution to end the drought. I think his leadership on and off the ice was tremendous. I think his background story of growing up as a Sabre

0: fan like that. How can you not fall in love with that? The fact that he wanted to be here long term and it just didn't work out, really disappointing. And he played so many different facets of the game, whether it was power play, whether it was penalty kill, whether it was the 5-on-6 at the end of the game when the other team's goalie was pulled. I mean, he was tremendous in so many different ways to help this team. I know a lot of people will point to, well, he disappeared for a decent amount of the Montreal series. I don't want to judge many, many years of really, really playing great hockey for this team and just say, well, a 4-game stretch against Montreal where maybe offensively he was snake bitten. And I don't want that to be the ultimate reason that I'm thinking like, oh, it's good that he's gone. I think it's a massive loss. Now they're hoping with these young players. I know you guys were just talking about Noah Ostlund, but you know, with Yuri Kulik also with possibly coming back at full time and being available with his offense, and Konstantin Hellenius, that trio can maybe make up for the offense that maybe and the point production that Tuck can that Tuck is now exiting with him being off to Washington. So on paper, I still don't know if I can say they're better, but I don't want to say they're worse either, because there is also a very strong argument to say that those three youngsters can make up for Alex Tuck and maybe even more, and the goalies can play great again. And they can pick up right where they left off. But they didn't, on paper, in my eyes, make themselves better, which maybe is why I'm thinking of that word underwhelming just a little bit about the offseason.
1: It's tough because, like, I thought it was wildly entertaining. You know, some people could think, because you made sure to say you didn't want to use the word disappointing. I'm sure some fans would, that there was no major acquisition. But I think that they're going to be perfectly fine here, Brian. I also think that's because the Atlantic Division, while it is seen as incredibly competitive again this year, I don't see that high of a point total race all the way toward game 81 when someone finally clinched the division. I don't see that many teams getting to that many points this year again. I think that your three teams are probably going to be in the triple digits again, but to see Boston also clear that, Ottawa almost hit that as well, I think that that's going to taper off a little bit this year from the entirety of the division.
0: I think that's maybe, too, where when you say fans might say they're disappointed, Derek, it's because some of the other teams within the division went out and made a major move. And, you know, I guess we can go right to Florida with acquiring of Tkachuk. And now they have both Tkachuk brothers from Ottawa. They, you know, we know their roster is loaded. They probably just got caught up with too many injuries and also just the volume of quantity of games of going to the Stanley Cup for three straight seasons, that maybe that just caught up with them last year. So I'd like to probably say it's a safe bet to think that they're going to be back and be a factor in the division. We all know Montreal, because we saw them and we saw them up in person last year in that second round of the playoffs. They're going to be a factor, in my opinion. Tampa just doesn't seem to want to go away. I think they'll be a factor. The Bruins, I'd like to think maybe, you know, did they get better? I don't know. They
1: made Say it, Brian. Trade. I know you want to.
0: Yeah, they made the major trade with J.J. Paterka coming over from Utah. I don't know if that's an addition or a subtraction in many ways, but the Bruins are a team every year. I've always said, you know, they're coming back. They're coming back. So I guess I'd put Boston in that playoff mix, but not necessarily like competing for the top of the division like I think those other three teams that I mentioned. And I would put the Sabres in that mix, too. I think they'll be a team that can compete for the division series. So I think if I'm going to say it's a 4-team race for those top three spots with Florida, Tampa, Montreal, and Buffalo, which means the Sabres are going to have to work because they could, you know, if you're not being at your best, we saw last year how good the Atlantic is. You could suddenly all of a sudden be being sweating it out in a wild card race because you've got to deal with the other division then too at that point.
2: Brian, we're talking about the exits of some players, specifically Alex Tuck and Bo Byram. Who do you think are candidates to kind of step up? I know that we've talked a lot about Zach Benson, Josh Doan in regards to the forwards. Obviously, there's Noah Ostlund. And then defensively, the Sabres brought in a couple of defenders as well, Owen Zellweger and Louis Crevier. Who do you, out of that group, or if there's even anybody else, who do you expect to step up and maybe take that next step?
0: I think for me right away, it's Osland, and just the fact that he was obviously rewarded with a contract maybe gives him a little bit more security and confidence to play with that going forward. How he just stepped in last year in that playoff series and just looked so good right away showed me like, okay, this guy's ready for the big stage already right away. And not that Hellenius didn't, but I think Osland, to me, I've got the most confidence in that. Maybe out of all those players that you just mentioned, the young guys, the new defensemen, like I would expect maybe to see the most production out of him. I think he's just got a lot of talent. Obviously, Jarmo Kekalainen does too, with the fact that he just awarded him with a long-term deal. So that would be my answer for thinking like, okay, where can Alex Tuck's point production absence get filled in with? I think that's probably there too. I think Josh Jones is going to even just take even a more step up offensively. I think he was tremendous last year, plays exactly the style of play that Lindy Ruff wants. I think he can play in a whole bunch of different facets too, similarly to how Tuck did, and I think just fit right in. So that's another player that I feel like points-wise that we'll even see another gain with this year coming off of last season into this year.
1: Brian, appreciate you on a short notice here being able to take some time. I can't wait to get to collaborating with you now, helping host the Sabres pregame show and passing things over to you as well. So we're excited for a brand new season, and the brand new season starts on Monday.
0: Yeah, it's going to be great. Yeah, I'm looking forward to you and Zach, and obviously, you know, TJ will be back helping keeping me in check, and Paul and Pat and my brother, we're all going to be back going again. So I know, you know, we had the official announcement a few weeks ago, but I'm really pumped for all of us, because I know how hard you guys all work on the broadcast. So we're happy and excited to be sharing in the fun with all the listeners. And it's going to start up here right away. Yeah, Monday, we got 4 games in 6 nights. And then the following week, we're on to the regular season where they count for real. So it's going to be great.
1: The Sabres Radio Network rides once more. Brian, we'll talk to each other soon enough.
0: That's right. Thanks, guys.
1: Thanks. Brian Colesley there on the West Her Hotline. Again, three parts of the Sabres Radio Network. Happy to talk with each other there about what's going on. Again, preseason getting started on Monday. Quick update from the scrimmage. Team Gold running away with it in the third.
2: What?
1: Matias Samuelsson, Jack Quinn on his birthday, scoring a goal there. So it's 3-1 for Gold as things are going to start wrapping up there pretty soon.
2: The fix was in for the Gold team.
1: It kind of was, but also it brought us one of the more fascinating lines. Osland, Benson, Quinn. And that line has 2 goals.
2: Yeah, that's gonna be fun.
1: Not a surprise.
2: I don't know if Lindy's gonna want to break up that McLeod Zucker Quinn line though. I guess he did.
1: He did
2: in the playoffs. He but did I in thought the playoffs. That was more due to injury.
1: But I think that it's very interesting that it's Osland, Benson, and Quinn there. And
2: well,
1: if that
2: Zucker
1: means
2: Zucker won't be starting the season.
1: Yeah, Zucker's not gonna be starting the season. So I'd imagine training camp lines had McLeod and Norris working together. So that's going to be one. Yeah. Interesting
2: McLeod,
1: things to look at.
2: McLeod on the wing?
1: McLeod on the wing.
2: Hmm.
1: Use that speed on the wing. Norris is one of the safer breakout guys when it comes to leaving the defensive zone. Could get interesting. Could get fancy. 803-0550 is the number to call. How are you feeling about the Sabres? How are you feeling about the Bills? Everything's on the table here. We got one more hour. We'll wrap up hour number two coming up next year on Sports Talk Saturday.
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1: 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Derek Kramer, TJ Luckman. Joe Kelly's down at KeyBank Center. The Sabres wrapping up their blue and gold scrimmage any moment now. I wish I was not having to work so that I could have attended that. But you know what? Someone's got to be here. And like I said, I'll retreat to my hobble hole later on there. You know what I'm not going to do with that, though? Play NHL 27. That game looks awful.
2: It's like, I don't know how it looks so clunky. Why does everything look boxy? Why do the players look like they're twitching every time they do something?
1: My favorite is I've seen it several times where like the face pixels get stretched out and then the next thing you know, everybody's got a horse face.
2: Like this, it's PS1 level graphics at
1: it
2: times.
1: It's not good. It's unfortunate that it's the only hockey game on the market, especially with the Sabres now having a good roster. It's a mighty shame. You couldn't
2: At least you get AI John Buchagross.
1: Yeah,
2: great.
1: That too.
2: That's just great.
1: I don't think you should be bragging about the fact that, you know, they're using AI on that, but that's just me. You couldn't pay me to play that game, but you know what you can pay me to do? Host hour number 3 of Sports Talk Saturday coming up on the other side.
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1: Nacua was not on the injury report on Thursday. The Vikings are planning on starting Carson Wentz at quarterback as Kyler Murray is still out with a concussion. Texans ruled out wide receiver Nico Collins with a hamstring injury. Falcons quarterback Tua Tagovailoa is doubtful for week two against the Panthers with an oblique injury. Eagles defensive tackle Jalen Carter was removed from the injury report with a wrist injury and will play against the Titans. A couple injury news is for the Jaguars. Jacoby Myers and Brian Thomas Jr. are going to play after being removed from the injury report. They'll be taking on the Broncos. The Texans have ruled out edge pass rusher Jadeveon Clowney with a knee injury against the Bengals. And the Sabres, they are holding a scrimmage, the blue and gold scrimmage down at KeyBank Center. That event is free and is just about to wrap up. And UB football going on right now, taking on Penn State. It is currently 20-3 Penn State with 12:41 remaining in the second quarter. That's your Paddock Chevrolet Sports Update. 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I'm Evan DePasquale for Western New York's Voice of the Fan, WGR.
2: Great year last year, but it's a new year, and it's gonna. If we thought last year was hard, this year is gonna be harder. I think so. We gotta make sure we come prepared. We gotta make sure we have a good camp, and it's gonna be an exciting year.
3: That's the captain, Rasmus Dahlin.
4: He wants to come petty. That's what he said. He said, I think he wanted to say competitive and ready, and he just sort of combined them. Is that what you heard?
1: Yes. A little bit, but also I felt like that he was trying to say, I mean, I give him a pass. He's still got the Swedish accent.
3: ESL, you know, I trip over words all the time.
4: Oh,
3: anyway.
4: Same. Like, yeah, I was going to say, listen to any of my sports updates throughout the week.
1: Especially when he probably, a lot of these things they're coming off the ice, so they're probably also just like exhausted. Gassed. So you're gassed, so they're just trying to, you know, give a good answer. So I will never hold anything against that guy.
4: Oh, yeah. I'm not holding it. I'm not even holding this against him. It's funny when you combine words accidentally.
3: Yes.
4: You know?
3: Sometimes horrible degrees.
4: One wasn't one of them. That's why I was like, it's fine.
3: I'm just remembering one of mine. Anyway, this is Sports Talk Saturday, hour number three. Derek Kramer, TJ Luckman here with you. Sabres getting done with their blue and gold scrimmage. It does end up 3-1 gold. Goal scorers, Osland, Samuelson, Quinn. And then on the blue side, it's Beck Malenstein. It was a really nice feed from Sam Carrick.
4: Nice. There's not a whole lot I can say about a scrimmage. I'm not quite at the Sabres aren't back. They're totally back.
3: Well, I saw Matias Samuelson scored a goal, and I'm all the way back.
4: That's back enough for me. It might not be back enough for some people.
3: If Samuelson's scoring touch didn't evaporate, that's terrifying.
4: Yeah.
3: If he's all of a sudden Matias Samuelson goal scorer, I don't know what to do with my hands.
4: What's funny about Samuelson to me is for years he was this guy who I feel like he kind of fell into the Josh Norris category of this guy could be really cool, but he's never healthy. And if he's never healthy, what are we doing to try to fix this? And last year he played 78 games and then every single playoff game. So maybe that's behind him. So if you can get a full season out of him where he's not carrying any sort of injury, because I feel like that was the other problem, is coming back from injuries early and everything is not being effective. Last year was the first year where I felt like we got the healthiest Matias Samuelson we've had since his rookie season.
3: And even that rookie season, he misses 8 games. They lose all of them.
4: Yep.
3: And we all kind of tie that to... Oh,

0: Oh, Matias Samuelsson's clearly the anchor of this team all of a sudden. And he's given a healthy contract, as a matter of fact.
1: Yep. Which, Kevin Adams.
0: I mean,
1: way to go on that one, bud.
0: But what he does accidentally is also
1: a
0: trend within...
1: That was genuine praise.
0: Oh, okay, okay.
1: Sorry. I know it's hard for me, you know, Mr. Sarcasm here.
0: To praise Kevin Adams, I understand. But the contract's being handed out now, too, though. Like, Noah Oslin's contract, like, right before that deadline of the 8-year contracts, and now you can only do a maximum of 7. Oslin's part of that rush where... Ryan Leonard's one of them as well. I forget a couple of the other players. Montreal signed a couple of guys.
1: Blake
0: to
1: Batherson
0: it.
1: For Ottawa. I remember Batherson he signed.
0: Yeah.
1: Montreal, I don't know if they got any 8-year deals. I know they signed Newhook to a 4-year deal.
0: Yeah, Newhook got a 4-year deal. But there's a lot of these 8-year contracts for players that haven't played a lot of time on task. But it is a trend that does seem to work.
1: Yeah.
0: It's something that... If you've identified that player, very often that is not an albatross type of deal. It's a deal that, you know, you see players being rewarded with those because they're recognized very quickly as being an answer.
1: Yeah.
0: The Sabres, even with Adams, did this in a forward-thinking style. Tage Thompson, Dylan Cousins. And while Cousins, the Sabre, ends his time very lacklusterly, he has refound himself again, rediscovered his play in Ottawa. To where he is having enough production to make that number make sense again. Thompson, obviously, probably one of the bigger bargains in the National Hockey League at this point, and a league where you can't renegotiate deals. It's a tough scene for you.
1: I'm shocked, honestly, at how many agents have their guys sign 8-year deals in a league where the cap is rising $10 million every single year now, so there's more money at play all the time. Especially from Austin's point of view, I feel like if he waits a year, you're looking at a bigger number for him. And if I'm his agent, that's what I'm telling him. I think at that age, it's so tough. I mean, you look at what happened to Alex Tuch, who signed one of these deals when he was younger, when he played for Vegas. And then you're going to end up in a situation where that player is going to leave at like 30, but you're getting all their prime years. So it's great for the team.
0: It is.
1: But I don't understand why any agent would tell their player, especially now, yeah, sign for 8 years for something we can't redo at all until the 8 years are over.
0: You know who's... The player that bucked the trend the most so far? Austin Matthews.
1: Austin Matthews first, and then Connor McDavid followed suit.
0: Yes, McDavid does follow suit. On his third contract. But Matthews already kind of got that started by taking a shorter deal within Toronto, and it was very interesting already at that time because it's like, is he staying?
1: Right.
0: And obviously he's still very much a part of that Maple Leafs group, that core. And say what you will about Toronto, you know that Matthews taking that kind of deal is still at least an eyebrow raiser.
1: Yeah. Here's a fun question for you.
0: Sure.
1: What do we consider low salary now? Now that Leo Carlson signed the $17.3 million offer sheet, now that Cale Makar is going to be playing under a $20 million average annual value, what's low now?
0: You know,
1: like I know what the minimum's just under a million. It might be just over a million now.
0: What's low is probably Peyton Krebs's deal.
1: Yeah. I mean, I'm looking at Oslin's deal and thinking, that's a low number. I thought he might come in higher if he went for an eight-year deal now. I know he only has the 60 games, but he was a first-round pick that somewhat carries weight in the league.
0: The team clearly trusts him.
1: Not the same way in the NFL, though, but there's a clear... I mean, you get the extra year with the NHL... No, I'm mixing this up. You get the lottery pick if you don't sign your player.
0: You get
1: anyway.
0: You also get far more team control.
1: Yeah,
0: but we're looking at the deals that are being signed now. Cale Makar signs a $20 million per year contract extension. all of a sudden, Byram, because Brian mentioned it when he was with us in the last hour,

0: or that 12.5 that Byram's making all of a sudden is a shadow.
1: Not
0: it's more than Dahlin, which is already still criminal in some ways, but the way that the NHL is evolving now with these contract numbers, it is a very fun question to ask of what is a small contract now? What is a bargain deal? Because we don't know yet, because these players like Leonard, like Batherson, like Oslin, like we don't know how they're all going to live up to those things.
1: Right.
0: But it is going to be interesting to find out. But it's where Peyton Krebs with his $4 million cap hit all of a sudden looks like small potatoes.
1: Yeah, and I asked that question mainly. Peyton Krebs looks like he's going to have some lineup flexibility. It looks like he's going to be right back on line one from lines I've seen from practice, at least yesterday. But I'm now thinking about this when it comes to Beck Malenstein, who signed the 6-year deal.
0: Oh, that's
1: he's
0: right.
1: Locked, but he's locked in at like $3 million a year or something like that.
0: 2.91, yes.
1: Sure. I had to do a lot of hemming and hawing over that deal because in my brain, he's a glue guy. He's one of those guys that everybody in the locker room loves. But in my experience of watching hockey for the last however many years of my life, handing a term contract to a fourth liner, there's almost always better value you can get. But at the same time, again, everybody loves kind of what Malenstein can contribute to the fourth line, but I think everybody in the room loves him, and I think that's the more important part of this deal, is that they're keeping a guy who has that value to them. But I've gone back and forth over going, still gone back and forth over going if it's a good deal or not, and part of that is just the numbers part of my brain going, that's too much time. For a
0: that's
1: guy
0: too
1: that
0: much term.
1: That's too much time, too much term for a guy that, for the most part, like other players, will have a drop off at some point.
0: I wonder if there's much of a drop off to Beck Malenstein in terms of what he does, though. I mean, his career high is 21 points.
1: Like, right.
0: I'm not going to get that out of Beck Malenstein. I know I'm not going to get that out of Beck Malenstein. What was always curious about that deal to me was not the term, it was the trade protection. The fact that he did get a modified no-trade clause for the rest of it, full no-trade for the first year. That was the part that was a little jarring to me.
1: I forgot about that.
0: Because when that happened, I was immediately concerned for, oh, that's the price to do business in the new NHL. Everybody's going to get NTCs or full NMCs because...
1: I mean, that was already the price in the NHL. The NHL, more than any other sports league, loves no trade clauses. And there was a whole hubbub made about them this summer, how you can't trade anybody. And
0: the trade drama.
1: We need to redo the CBA to make sure teams can't do this. I have an idea. Just don't give them out.
0: And ready? The next two contracts he signs. Benson only has trade protection in the final few years of his deal.
1: Sure.
0: First four, there's nothing to him.
1: Sure. Benson's not one of those players I think about when it comes to shouldn't have a no trade
0: right.
1: or something.
0: But even Oslund, he's got no trade protection on this thing, on this new
1: at
0: contract that he's going to have here. I'm trying to find where the end of it is. Those details may not be here.
1: That might not have come out.
0: But initially,
1: yet.
0: Hang on.
1: Are you using
0: Schmuck Schmedia? Yes.
1: Okay.
0: So it's the same thing. With Benson's deal, first 4 years, no trade protection. Last four, there's a five-team list. Yeah. So it's not like it's a lot.
1: That's not debilitating. Well, is it a five-team list of teams he can't go to or teams he will go to?
0: Can't go to.
1: Okay, yeah, that's fine.
0: Yeah, and that's
1: barely restricted.
0: That's been a lot of Kekalainen's.
1: That's your Winnipeg and others
0: yes.
1: list. Sorry, it's, Winnipeg. It's just how it is.
0: And in often years, Buffalo would be on that.
1: Sure.
0: So
1: I think they still might be on that.
0: They might still be on that for a lot of teams or a lot of players across the league. 1 year sometimes doesn't fix everything in that sort of way. So this year's going to be important for them. It is the price to do business nowadays, but I guess I accidentally walked us here to this, TJ.
1: Okay.
0: With the no trade protections that have happened, and there's some still very high profile trades that need to happen, but it does look like it is the snake eating itself in terms of no move protections and yet players trying to have autonomy on their careers and where they want to go. Dylan Larkin and the Detroit Red Wings has been such an awkward handling of this situation that it's really a what not to do on all fronts.
1: I'm starting to understand Connor Hellebuyck's side of just avoiding that hubbub completely.
2: Yeah.
1: Because I know initially I was like, you just don't not report to camp. Every time somebody from the Jets steps in front of a microphone, it just gets worse from their end.
0: It does. Shovel Dayoff has really been... now we're going into the other scenario where it's... At least the Red Wings, in terms of Larkin, they're handling things, I think, the way that they should be at this point, which is business-like, almost like a screw-you-too kind of mentality.
1: It's very awkward, but watching the Jets have to wade their way through Hellebuyck not reporting is so much more awkward somehow.
0: I think it's also because of the reports that Hellebuyck has had, you know, the threats, everything like that, and...
1: Yeah.
0: Because of that, it adds a new wrinkle that, like, for example, the Quinn Hughes trade or even Brady Tkachuk, it doesn't really have as much of that nuance to it.
1: Yeah.
0: Larkin, in particular, I just want to go to these three teams. You play in an American market, dog. You don't have the same problems.
1: Right.
0: You're just unhappy about how your team that you're the captain of keeps collapsing every March. And you're part of the problem.
1: Right.
0: Hellebuyck, it's different. It's got this human element to it that is unfortunate. And now, as you mentioned, every time Shovel Dayoff speaks, it does seem like this is a how not to handle a tenuous situation 101.
1: Yeah, seeing a lot of what was happening in Ottawa, it feels like, at the end of the Erik Karlsson times, or when they had the trademark Stone. Who was the GM that time? Pierre Dorion, right?
0: Oh, my God. That's right. Pierre Dorion and owner Eugene Melnyk.
1: That's right. Oof. That's right. And Pierre Dorion, he of the famous clip, we have a team.
0: We're a team?
1: We're a team.
0: We're a team.
1: And somebody edits the rest of it out, and I think it's one of the funniest edits ever. Because, obviously, he says more, and that's what we do as a society. We edit things out that are important to the conversation.
0: But it was the awkward pause before it of like, you know, what are we excited about for the new Ottawa Senators season?
1: Thinking real hard.
0: We're a team. Like you think real hard on the first words of saying it's we're a team. It's the funnier answer comparatively to like Sean McDermott saying, you know, like we've got good players on this roster, or the I love these guys.
1: We have players on this roster.
0: We have players on this roster. or the one in the season last year of I love these guys. Is this a championship caliber roster? I love these guys.
1: I remember that one.
0: He
1: very
0: does
1: well.
0: Answer that one very quickly, unlike Dorion, who blue screens for a minute, resets, and goes, we're a team. Yeah, you are, buddy. Like it's like your nephew saying...
1: You're one of 30, man. You're like, 32 at this point.
0: It's like you have like a niece or a nephew or a child of your own, and like they're like running around in the backyard, and they're like, I'm a dwagon. You're like, you sure are, buddy. Like,
1: it's... I'll see... I'm getting more the vibe of you ask the kid what's up and they just sort of ignore you or don't know what to say and really just haven't quite figured out this part of socialization yet. That's what that clip felt like.
0: That clip will never die. But yeah it's like you said though, navigating those teams, navigating the waters of the trade scenarios, and not every one of them is ever the same. And yet the Team USA players that have been dealt or still are waiting to be dealt, it is a broad stroke that you can paint around it of, man, Nathan MacKinnon missing that one timer really did some damage to some teams around the league.
1: Man.
0: In terms of the Canadian markets, who would have thought?
1: Yeah.
0: Because one day we're going to get the 30 for 30 on the group chat. We are. We'll know that there's something weird about it, something else of this sort. There's also another Team USA player that does get traded from a Canadian market within the last 2 years as well, JT Miller.
1: That's right.
0: And he doesn't come up because he stinks.
1: And he went to the one of the highest tax markets you can go to in the U.S.
0: But like he went to the Rangers,
1: right?
0: And they stunk. the minute he got there, because

0: like he's not a good leader. Yeah. But anyway.
1: He just got a lot of points.
0: He's got a lot of points, and then now it's just everything's bad there for him and for them. But so many of these Team USA players have been trying to dictate autonomy and trying to, you know, determine their own careers in a way. And yet it comes to the contentious point of having full no move or no trade clauses and demanding to be traded nonetheless. It's having your cake and eating it too. And
1: I agree.
0: My feelings on Hellebuck himself, like even like the potential of becoming a Sabre. The only reason I'm interested at this point is because he could become a Sabre. If the Sabres were not involved in any discussions, if it wasn't reported that he would waive his no trade to come here, therefore expressing interest in playing for this team.
1: Yeah, I think it's the worst kept secret that there was a deal in place where they couldn't figure out the logistics of the one of the final pieces, and one of the pieces involved could not be traded anymore as of a certain date in UPL. We're assuming UPL was involved in it, but like I said, worst kept secret of what happened at the draft there.
0: It's Winnipeg and Shovel Dayoff overplaying their hand.
1: Yeah.
0: And that's the part that has been fumbled so awkwardly. At least the Red Wings, they can only handle it one way because Larkin wrote three teams on a napkin. And two of those teams have zero assets to trade. The other's worried about retaining Quinn Hughes.
1: Yeah.
0: Like Vegas and Florida have nothing to trade for you
1: and
0: acquire you.
1: I think part of this, part of the conversation is you're in a league where they give these out like they're candy. They're pieces of candy, these no movement clauses, no trade clauses. I kind of think if you're signing your player to that, you kind of know that down the line, if something should happen, you're not going to get a good return for them because of this no trade clause, which is why my general thing on the matter is you're the league that gives them out the most. The GMs should start negotiating something else so that they don't have to give out these protections.
0: Right.
1: Like it's all about a dollar amount. Like there's always a dollar amount that's slightly higher that a player will accept no trade protection for. But usually it ends up, I'll get you at a lower AAV if you give me a no move clause.
0: And I think we're seeing the other side of the scale start to balance that out. We are seeing bigger contract numbers now.
1: Yeah.
0: We are seeing that the trade protection might not become full no move for players unless it's a gimme. Like it's a Cal Makar.
1: Sure.
0: And
1: like franchise player.
0: Those are where your full no moves are coming from.
1: You know, like other sports do.
0: Yes, like other
1: sports. I hate comparing to other sports, but when you have that much of an outlier, it's tough not to.
0: And here's the other part. Like Kekalainen in particular is this guy. He doesn't hand out full no moves unless it's a Dahlin, a Rowinski. At the time, it's Brandon Dubinsky back in Columbus who was a franchise pillar for them. Like, he, throughout his entire career, Jarmo Kekalainen is very much on the side of, I'm not handing out the full no moves unless you're that dude. If you're not that dude, I'm not doing it. Nowadays, with how trade protections are, like giving them the little lists, like the 5-team, the 8-team, that part is becoming par for the course.
1: Yeah.
0: And yet, through the first 4 years of deals that could backfire on you, as a matter of fact, like we don't know if Benson's going to live up to 7.5. We don't know if Oslin's going to live up to the 6.6. They can get rid of those deals relatively quickly.
1: Yeah, those deals are drops in the bucket.
0: Not even relatively quickly. You can get rid of them within 4 years of the contract. That's a big deal. That is something where, yeah, you'd probably have to pay a price for it if they're that bad. But I don't expect those players to be that bad. I think that they're going to be perfectly fine. It is something, though, where I'm perfectly confident in what this general manager has been able to do. Jack Quinn's got an RFA season coming up here. He's going to get a significant raise. The timing on these contracts, and the question comes back, what's too low these days? What's Jack Quinn?
1: The Jack Quinn contract, I feel like if I speak more, I'm in trouble. But the Jack Quinn contract I'll say it. The Jack Quinn contract is not one I want the Sabres signing if he has a big year. Which sounds like a crazy thing to say if he has a big year. Because that's like saying Tage scores 40 and no, we're not going to sign him to that 7-year deal, right? But I don't know. He has to figure a lot out and he has to convince me a lot this year. He scored 25 last year. Is that right? I think that's right. We're going to go with that. He scored 25 last year, which was a nice little bump in what he was typically providing.
0: 20 last year.
1: 20. Jeez, okay.
0: He ended up total 51 points.
1: That's okay. I knew he had a pretty decent point total.
0: His career highs in all of his totals.
1: Yeah. So career highs in all of his totals, sure. And he can do it. There's so much he doesn't provide defensively that he almost has to become just an elite offense, a Tage Thompson level goal producer for me to ignore that part of it.
0: What if I said he gets another 51 points, but the number is akin to Benson and Doan? Same kind of term, but it's a cap hit that's far more manageable.
1: It's manageable, but how much does having that cap hit for a player like Jack Quinn, if his production drops off, then what do you do? Because with Osland, there's nothing about production that I'm really worried about with this contract. He's a very defensively sound player. He has the admiration of Lindy Ruff. If he's never a point producer, I still have value in Noah Osland.
0: Well, I think I could say I have the confidence, and just to wrap everything up here, I have the confidence that the general manager won't mess things up in a way of trade protections where you could get out of it potentially if you needed to. So,
1: fair enough.
0: 803-0550 is the number to call. As we keep going along here, we're here with you for about another 30 minutes here on Sports Talk Saturday. Derek Kramer, TJ Luckman here on WGR.
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8: I've been told about the rumors. I've seen some of the rumors. I'll just say my same boring answer, where anytime we have an opportunity to try to make our team better, we're going to look at it and make phone calls and consider and have internal meetings about it and see if it goes anywhere. If not, then we'll continue. And if we can make a trade to make our team better, we will.
9: Sabres GM Jarmo Kekäläinen. Any way that he can make the team better? I love that he did not confirm nor deny and dispel any notions about Connor Hellebuyck. But we'll talk about that possibly at the end of the show. But right now, we're going to carry Lindy Ruff live after the Sabres scrimmage.
10: And I think he'll make that decision for us. Obviously, you used the word depth. I think with where we're at in the organization, he's proven that he can come up here and play games. To be a consistent player, a lot of times is based on how well you're playing defensively. And if you're using the skills probably that maybe another guy doesn't have. And when I look at Ryan, I look at unbelievable skater. Here's a guy that can come up and play. We know he can skate with the best players. He can skate with the top players in the league. Then it's how do you defend and what is your decision making? And I think there's times it's really good.
11: You've got 2 days of training camp. You've got the first scrimmage. How do you and your staff use this data and the observation and everything you've collected and apply to preparing for the first preseason game on Monday?
10: Again, part of camp is to take a look at different lines. And I think we will still take a look at different players playing in different situations. We've got penalty killing decisions to make with who's going to be your top killers. And, we're going to try different personnel there. A lot of the decisions on the back end, I think we've seen some of the guys we like, and we know what works for us, especially with Dahlin and Samuelsson. So it's really who's going to play with Owen Power. I think you can argue for one or two or different guys that can step in there from You know, you can go Crevier, Timmins, you can go Zellweger. You can have, we got options. So we've got lots of decisions to make, and we'll use, I think tomorrow's a day off, and then, you know, we've got four games in six days that'll help us make those decisions.
11: There were no penalties in this game today. Was that by design?
10: No, I'm not going to criticize the refereeing this time.
11: Thanks, Lindy.
9: All right, that was Sabres coach Lindy Ruff. Nice and quick with the media there.
12: He was talking for a little bit during
9: the break, but we only got a little bit of it, but that's perfectly fine.
12: Yeah, just something I caught and was like, we could probably carry this.
9: Let's see if we can grab it, and we grabbed a little bit of it there. So Joe Kelly down at the arena as well this afternoon.
12: Yeah, we'll have more. We'll have that full presser up on WGR550.com as soon as we can get it.
9: As soon as we can get that. But TJ, you joked with me of like, what do we want to talk about here for the next segment? Oh, let's hear Lindy talk for a little bit. But I did want to bring something up that we teased in the first hour. Owen Power. First of all, with the contracts that have been handed out nowadays, I don't want to hear a single person in this area complain about how he makes too much money now. He makes an underrated amount of money. He already did make an underrated amount of money, and now it is cartoonishly low paying.
12: To put into perspective, if you add their deals together, it's still not the Cale Makar deal.
9: Oh my God, Dahlin and Power don't make as much as Cale Makar alone.
12: Their first and second defensemen are making less than Colorado's first defenseman.
9: Making 19.3 combined.
12: Something to think about.
9: They make 19.3 combined. So Power, though, I'm very interested to see what he is able to do point production-wise this year, because I think it was such a down year for him in that category alone that it's going to be really fun to see what he's able to bounce back with here. It's a career full season low, not a career low, because he plays the 8 games, 3 points. I guess that counts. But it's a season full season low, 29 points last year. But what it also is very good in terms of total time on ice, in particular the penalty kill. But what does he all of a sudden find in the playoffs? Point distribution's back. Owen Power's back on the score sheet with regular occurrences. And
12: Six assists
9: in the 13 games. But it's also, Owen Power played through the entire season. That's something you're also going to get out of him, is he's going to play almost every game. He is going to make responsible plays in his own end. He is a very smart player. He doesn't hit as much as people would like for his massive frame to do so.
12: Doesn't need to.
9: We've also seen a certain former first-round pick defenseman who was also named Rasmus take himself out of position to smack a dude. A little too often, might I add.
12: But I'd like to see that cleaned up this year.
9: Yes. Well, I'm talking. That was a Ristolainen dig, not Dahlin.
12: Oh, wrong Rasmus.
9: Yeah.
12: Rasmus goes out of.
9: Sometimes,
12: current Rasmus likes to go out of his way.
9: Rasmus does go out of his way sometimes.
12: Tick some people off, maybe.
9: Yes, but the thing about Power is that he is so intelligent, and the fact that his full season low in points was kind of made up for in terms of where that scoring production came from. It was Matias Samuelsson, of all people. And that was a thing that was a bit of a surprise. What he does have this year in terms of the forecast of the season, on his pairing, it's expected to be a swift skating, puck moving defenseman. Does that sound familiar?
12: Are we talking about Bowen Byram
9: here? The departed Bowen Byram. Now, Zellweger is not as tall as Byram. He's only 5'11". He's the short guy on the Sabres defensive core. But Zellweger comes in, and he is a promising young player, a puck-moving type defenseman, very fast, very swift skating, and he's going to be paired with the smartest player probably on the team in terms of his hockey IQ. And the last we also see of Owen Power is the offensive brilliance is back. The last image that I have of Owen Power is the beautiful assist that he feeds to Dahlin to tie the game in game seven in the third period.
12: That was gorgeous.
9: He looks off the defender that is coming up, draws two people to him, and it leaves Rasmus Dahlin, of all people, open and wide open to take a shot and score the goal. It's a brilliant play. It's exactly what Owen Power is capable of. And it also leads me to, once again, get to the question. What's up with him in the power play in the NHL? It's the one grand mystery I have about Owen Power is that he's not productive in terms of power play points in his entire career. It's weird.
12: It's not.
9: It's a little weird. You think a guy with offensive acumen, swift skating, and vision for days should have good numbers to it. It's a little weird because of the fact that the tools are always there. But now you're going to explain why it's not that weird. It's still weird, but it's not that weird because
12: he doesn't get the minutes on the power play to be that type of scorer to start with.
13: Mm-hmm.
12: He's never been on the first power play unit. We've talked about off air what my dream setup for a Sabres power play is, and it involves both Owen Power and Rasmus Dahlin on the ice at the same time. And Owen Power is at the top, and Rasmus Dahlin is on the wall, and Tage is on the other wall. If you're going to still do that type of shooting power play, it sounds like maybe Eric Staal might be trying to change some things, get him lower to the ice, do a little bit of what Josh Doan was trying to do on the power play last year, maybe. But no, I'm going through Owen Power's time on ice for the power play, and every year I'm searching for, he has half or less than half of the time that Rasmus Dahlin has on the ice.
9: And it makes sense. If he's not in the second unit, Dahlin's the quarterback of the first one, and he sometimes struggles with that responsibility. I think that quarterbacking a power play, you and I talked about this, is something that Dahlin and his style, quarterbacking a power play requires you to be at the top and not really moving around too much, right?
12: Yeah. It's not his strongest power play skill.
9: It's a rather static thing. Dahlin, as a skater, is an attacker. He is most dangerous with the puck when he is skating it, when he is wheeling into the high danger areas, creating in that way. It's not when he's standing up at top. This is where I mentioned the traits, and therefore it's a little weird with Power. Because in each of the three seasons previous, he's at least had assists on the power play.
12: Mm-hmm.
9: And this past year, he had none. Weird. It is weird. At the end of the day, despite the Sabres' power play struggles, I would expect Owen Power to do that. Because that's what he thrives at, is vision. He can see a play ahead of a play. Power as a quarterback for a power play should make sense. And if you put both of those defensemen on the top power play unit and you make the forwards Tage, Benson, and Doan, my immediate concern is who takes the faceoff.
12: Yeah, there's that. There's also, to me, there's always to think about what kind of systems the Sabres are trying to run for their power play. I mean, as a team, I don't think they've really had a good power play since Jack Eichel and Sam Reinhart were here.
13: Right.
12: There was one year where Tage went off from his spot where they were really taking advantage of nobody really realizing who Tage Thompson was yet.
9: And that was the 22-23 season where they fall short.
12: Right. And then I would say over the past three years, teams have figured out, oh, you're trying to get it to Tage on the wall so he could take a big slap shot.
9: Even contextually, that 22-23 season, the power play fades.
12: Yeah.
9: It starts off on an absolute bender.
12: Yeah.
9: But in the last few months, it does fade. And they regress more to the mean. But it means that they're not succeeding as much.
12: Right. Another thing I look at, and I think a lot of people look at power play as a results-oriented thing, which totally makes sense. If they score more on the power play, they're good at the power play.
9: In
12: the
9: postseason, it was driving us up a wall, but yes.
12: In the postseason, it was frustrating because you could see them getting chances. But I mean, if you go and look at power plays around the league and how the Sabres drive offense, they don't. They don't really drive offense on their power plays. They're one of the, now I'm not going to say the worst teams, but they are not highly ranked whatsoever in terms of that in terms of chance generation on the power play. I'm not looking anything in front of me right now, but I just know that whenever I see a graph about the Sabres power play, it's...
9: Yeah, it's never been... It's been bad, mostly with this core of players. Like you said, it has not been since Reinhart and Eichel were around that they've had themselves a more productive power play.
12: Yeah.
9: And I do like that... Look, we can all make the funny jokes about like how Eric Staal is, you know, cranking the... was it a horn? There.
12: Yeah, some sort of fire alarm.
9: Siren. They're cranking a siren. He's cranking a siren for the Hurricanes in the Stanley Cup Finals. But I like the assignment of, hey, figure out why talented teams fail on power plays. Let's figure these things out. Because it is something worth noting and noticing and trying to change. The lesson that they took from the playoffs, based on how they're lining up in training camp already, is we've got... Benson and Doan, they'll get you the puck, and that means more possession.
12: Another thing I would look at, look and see why Dylan Cousins is pretty successful on the power play with Ottawa. He wasn't with Buffalo. Makes you start asking questions more about systems than players.
9: I might say it has more to, not necessarily systems and players. I think it has to do with the core group of players and not necessarily Cousins, but more in particular, the issues that maybe two of your best players have on the power play. Take a timeout. Wrap this thing up in a pretty little bow. Coming up next, Derek Kramer, TJ Luckman here as we conclude Sports Talk Saturday on the other side.
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9: Wrapping it up here on Sports Talk Saturday, Derek Kramer, TJ Luckman. Thanks to our guests today, Brian Colziel, back in hour number two, Joe Kelly, multiple times from the blue and gold scrimmage at KeyBank Center today. It's been a good day.
12: The Sabres won.
9: The Sabres also traded a goalie.
12: I can't believe you're doing this on the air.
9: I'm doing this on the air. Colton Ellis did switch from Team Gold to Team Blue in the scrimmage.
12: Let it be known, I am the co-host that simply does not tolerate Derek's actions. I simply have to sit through them.
9: So there was even a goalie trade today. Like, everything's great.
12: We got everything we wanted out of the scrimmage. The Sabres won. They traded a goalie. They didn't trade for a goalie. Well, I guess one team never mind.
9: Didn't pay too much. They didn't pay too much in the trade either.
12: Future considerations.
9: Yeah, there you go. 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
9: tire fire that is Sports Talk Saturday.
12: I know.
9: But Bills have off until the next Sunday, so we still won't have a game to talk about when this show comes back on once again. We still won't have a game to talk about yet from the Bills. We will have, though, three Sabres preseason games in that time frame.
12: Nice.
9: As well as the final one week from today, starting at 3.
12: Nice. 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
9: Everyone gets to relax for their weekend, take the time, kick the feet back, laugh at other teams if you need to.
12: Like the Chargers,
9: probably. If they lose to the Raiders, oh boy, I'm going to be hilariously arrogant about the Bills and Chargers in week 3.
12: Okay.
9: That's pretty much how that goes. But thank you to our guests, Joe Kelly, Brian Colziel. Thank you to Evan on the board. Thank you, TJ, for jumping in here today. I'm Derek Kramer. This has been yet another edition of Sports Talk Saturday here on WGR. Enjoy the rest of your weekend. Stress-free. That's the kind of way I like it.
12: And we talk Monday.
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3: Big day in college football. Let's get it. We got a huge one tonight. We're going to talk a lot about, of course, Ole Miss.
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1: Kent State's not going to have much for Ohio State. I think we all understand that. But, dude, you got to defend the Hail Mary at halftime. What's going on, Kent State?
2: Say it. Knocked off his spot. Tries to set up. Lets it fly. And caught! Brandon Ennis! He caught it! Touchdown! Ohio State!
1: It's Gus Johnson on Fox. You know, you won't see a more wide-open catch on a Hail Mary. Like, the receiver, Ennis, had no one in his face. It wasn't like the Michigan Hail Mary where the receiver jumped in the air. He literally just, it was like the ball was thrown to him almost unimpeded. Buckeyes up a million on Kent State. Rest of the top 25 in all the other big games. Let's bring in Peyton Lodge.
3: Well, Georgia quarterback Gunnar Stockton has four carries for 97 rush yards. And Georgia's up 24-3 on Arkansas. Second half just got underway. Number two, Georgia Bulldogs, of course. Number six, Ohio State. Yeah, 35-0 at halftime on Kent State, as you mentioned. 34-6, Penn State, number 14 at halftime over Buffalo. As well, we also have Kansas State, who's now in the red zone. They're up 17-10, looking to extend their lead over Tulane. 10 minutes left in the third. 17-6, North Carolina still on top of Clemson with 13 minutes remaining in the third quarter. 16-7, Arizona State, who had the lead, who was down 7-3, and now they're up 16-7 on Kansas in a matter of 7 minutes. That's second half just got underway. 14:45 left to go in the third.
1: Appreciate you, Peyton. Also, I did want to mention this. We had some history. I just think it is so interesting about what happened today in Columbus. And if you think about all of the great wide receivers in the history of Ohio State football, Emeka Egbuka, Buccaneers, Chris Olave, Saints, Marvin Harrison Jr., Cardinals, Chris Carter, legendary career with the Vikings and the Eagles, Santonio Holmes, Garrett Wilson, Ted Ginn, Carnell Tate, first round pick of the Titans this year. All these great Ohio State, Jackson Smith and Jigba, all these great Ohio State players, these great wide receivers. And there was some history made by a guy who has not been doing it that long.
2: First down, underneath, caught, Jeremiah Smith, and he may have the record right here. Jeremiah Smith gains 23 yards, and he becomes the all-time greatest receiver in Ohio State history.
4: And just 2 years and three games. That is just wild.
1: It's amazing to think about how little. I mean, Jeremiah Smith, when he got there as a freshman, you remember him a couple of years ago. You're like, this guy doesn't need to stick around. This guy could go to the NFL. He was built like an NFL player as a freshman. And the rules state, obviously, you can't. But, man, he was great. And he's going to be the first receiver taken. I don't know how much, you know, you can bet on that yet, but I would. But you just think about, not only is Jeremiah Smith great, but he's been playing with other great receivers. Like, he was there for Egbuka's final year, and he was there with Carnell Tate. And those guys, when everyone's paying attention to Jeremiah Smith, those two in particular benefited a lot. Because they got balls thrown their way. Remember, Egbuka was the technical guy. He's the route runner. And Jeremiah Smith was the big play guy, the Megatron. And the same thing with Carnell Tate. And those guys went on to get drafted in the NFL by the Buccaneers and by the Tennessee Titans. And here's Jeremiah Smith. Three games into his third season. And he breaks the all-time receiving record at Ohio State. Passing Egbuka. Passing Michael Jenkins. He surpassed Olave about two games ago. Just incredible. Ohio State, wide receiver U. Don't let anybody tell you. You got tailback U out west. You got DBU down in Baton Rouge. Linebacker U at Penn State. But Ohio State is wide receiver U. And I know Ja'Marr Chase is great.

0: Justin Jefferson is great. But you look at the lineage of Ohio State receivers and the success they have at the next level. Whew. Boy, oh boy. Man, oh man. In the Penn State game, another milestone was just set. Rocco Beck, the quarterback who came with Matt Campbell from Iowa State, transferred over when Campbell took the job and left Ames, Iowa, just past 10,000 career passing yards. Not bad. Penn State just hammering Buffalo right now. Hammering Buffalo, 34-6. By the way, speaking of hammering, I just want to get this off my chest, okay? So I'm watching college football last night while I'm playing poker. I got smoked. I did not have a good night at the poker table last night at my weekly poker game. But we got the games on, right? And there was the incredible finish between Texas Tech and Houston. It was a really good game. The Cougars and the Red Raiders, if you didn't see, Texas Tech won 28-26 with seconds to go. The chance to tie. Houston scores the touchdown. They go for two, and it ends like this.
1: Wigman. It breaks down on him. Here he goes. He is in. Are they getting it? No, they're saying no. He did not get in. They're saying no. Just shy of the end zone.
0: Houston's quarterback Wegman got, I mean, we're talking inches. We are talking inches. He took the snap, ran left, got gobbled up by some defenders, was fighting to the goal line, and his knee goes down as the ball, and I'm not kidding you when I say it's an inch or 2 inches from the goal line, toward any part of the ball, because as his arm falls forward but his knee is on the ground, the ball crosses the goal line. But they got the call right. Texas Tech won. It was a great game. There was a great performance by a guy named Darian Mensa.
2: Fletcher checks out. Marty Brown in. Mensa with a clean pocket. Back downfield. Touchdown. Elijah Lofton. Wide open from 21 yards out.
0: Miami beat Wake Forest last night 33-20 in their quarterback Darian Mensa. He completed his first 24 passes. He was 24 for 24, setting the ACC record for consecutive completions. Their defense stopped Wake Forest on four straight fourth quarter attempts, which was incredible. Mensa is your leader in the clubhouse to win the Heisman. But the fact that he started out with 24 straight completions, third most in a game in FBS history, 35 completions in a row, in his last two games, an ACC record and one shy of the all-time FBS record. Darian Mensa was the first player in 30 years to complete 85% of his passes in three straight games. That's pretty dang good, man. That's why he's your front runner to win the Heisman. He is off to a rolling start. The Duke transfer quarterback that goes to Miami to take over for Carson Beck, who's now at the Arizona Cardinals, has just been incredible. And they beat Stanford 45-6, and they beat Florida A&M 77-7, and they beat Wake last night 33-20. And they're going to do it again. They don't face anybody good. Listen, Miami, I hope you got, if you put a little preseason money on Miami to at least make the college football playoff or win the ACC, they got Central Michigan next, Clemson, who's getting beat by Carolina right now, Florida State's about to fire Mike Norvell in about 9 hours, Pitt's not great, they go to Carolina, that could be fun. Look, Carolina, much better than they were last year, and then the biggie on November 7th, man, that's the game, Miami and Notre Dame, and then Duke, Vatek, BC, At worst, Miami should have one loss before the ACC championship game. One. And that's Notre Dame. They could run the table, man. They really could. Miami is that good. Malachi Toney's incredible. Mensa's your front runner for the Heisman right now. So you had those two games last night. Miami game was better than I thought it was going to be. Houston, Texas Tech was great. Dear Oregon, stop scheduling Portland State. Poor Portland State. Why do you keep doing, I know they get paid $500,000 to, you know, drive a couple hours, or I don't even know where Portland State is, but they drive a couple hours or whatever to get to Eugene to come get their ass kicked. But stop scheduling Portland State, Oregon.

0: In. The running backs ran with intent tonight. And in for another score, Brandon Smith. With 29 seconds left in the game. And it will set a new modern-day program scoring record for Oregon. It was 81 from their game with the Vikings 3 years ago. It now stands at 83 with an extra point to go.
1: But I thought we were efficient. There's still some things we can certainly clean up, but proud of the way that those guys executed and they got opportunities. Yeah, they responded this week, right? Got to stack it again with another week. So keep building from this. There's going to be some growth moments that we can learn from, and hopefully we take advantage of them.
2: What do you really learn from beating Portland State 84 to nothing? 84 to nothing? What are you going to look at that tape and take away from? Because, by the way, Oregon's resume right now ain't great when it comes when we get to the college football playoff committee time. Oregon, week one, struggled with Boise. Needed a big fourth quarter and struggled with Boise. Oregon, week two, lost to Oklahoma State, a team that won nothing a year ago. And then they blow out Portland State. And I get it. You need a tune-up. You need a warm-up game before you start conference play in the Big Ten. And they go to USC next week, and then UCLA, and then Nebraska. Like, that's, I get that. They've got, I think, Ohio State's on their schedule, Michigan's on their schedule, whatever. Stop scheduling Portland State. It doesn't build up your resume to beat Portland State 84 to nothing. I don't care what Dan Lanning is going to tell me. You're not going to go back, look at the tape, and say, yes, let's do that to USC. Okay? Stop scheduling poor old Portland State. And I don't get the point of running it up to 84. And I know, you got it. He had his backups in there. Four different quarterbacks played for Oregon. It wasn't just Dante Moore for four quarters. Moore threw for, you know, he threw four touchdown passes in this one. And, 280 yards, and he was done. It was 28-0 after the first quarter, and that's when you get your backups in. That's what you have to do. But you should not have an opponent on your schedule come into your building that you get to play four quarterbacks against. What's the point? What is the point? Oregon's going to lose some games, man. I was told this was the most talented Oregon team of all time, and they struggle with Boise. They lose to Oklahoma State, but they run up 84 on Portland State. It's one more than Bam Adebayo scored against the Wizards. Mike Wickett with you. We got some action in the Georgia game to tell you about. Also, we're going to continue to preview the NFL Sunday slate. Carolina coming off that loss to the Chicago Bears. Dave Canales defending his guy. Is that the right thing to say? That's next on Westwood One Sports.
3: It's the most anticipated college football matchup of the season thus far. Lane Kiffin returns to Oxford, leading his new team, LSU, against his former team, Ole Miss.
4: There's just going to be so much attention, hatred, everything on me. The pressure's on them.
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2: We are all counting down to the big one coming up tonight. 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We're going to have Lane's return. Guess who's back? That should be incredible. An incredible college football atmosphere. More on that still to come. We do have some action going on, not down in Oxford, but how about across the pond? Let's get to a scoreboard now update.
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2: Watch out for those Sun Devils. Arizona State getting the second half kickoff playing Kansas at Wembley.
0: The touchdown before the half. They get the ball first to start the

0: second half. And it's Moss to the outside. He gets through that tackle. Special team starring to start the second half. And there he goes! Special teams king again here at Wembley!
1: ASU up 17-7 on the Kansas Jayhawks under 10 minutes ago in that third quarter across the pond. They're playing in England, and there had to be money exchanged. Peyton Lodge now with the rest of the day in college football.
2: It's now 48-6, number 14, Penn State hosting Buffalo, 8 minutes to go there in the third. 31-3, the number two ranked Georgia Bulldogs on top of Arkansas. God, Arkansas is so bad. 42-0, Ohio State over Kent State with 10:45 remaining in the third. And, of course, we got some unranked games going right now, as well as North Carolina, Clemson are at a score of 17-9 favoring the North Carolina Tar Heels, and 17-7, of course, as you mentioned, Arizona State on top of Kansas. Funny how Kansas was the team who really wanted to make the trip out there, and they're getting their butt spanked.
1: Well, I mean, at least they get to, I'm not watching that game. Like, Arizona State, Kansas is not on my radar, other than, you know, when we get highlights to play for the Arizona State fan that might be listening or the Kansas fan that might be listening. So I'm not watching that one. I can probably turn it on. I'm watching four games right now. I'm watching Penn State blow out Buffalo. I'm watching Iowa State and Bowling Green because my wife went to Iowa State, 45 minutes north. I'm in Des Moines. What am I watching? I'm watching Carolina and Clemson. Like, but I don't have the Arizona State-Kansas game on. Peyton, can you find that game and tell me what the crowd looks like? Because I get it when we play games across the pond on NFL Sundays. You know, that game in Melbourne, Australia, it looked terrible on TV for how far away even the people in the front row seats were from the field. But that stadium was jam-packed. And every time we play a game, the NFL, and I say we, America, every time we play a game on Sundays in another city, in another country, I should say, it's absolutely full. Wembley, Tottenham, whatever, wherever we're playing, Mexico City. I know the Dublin game that kicks off the season is usually pretty good, but is Arizona State Kansas week three getting a lot of people in Wembley? Are there people there? Like, I have no idea. What do we got?
2: They have shown the crowd as not exactly the entire stadium, but they've shown yes, okay, parts of the crowd very strategically, you know.
1: Yeah,
2: and
1: yeah.
2: They've zoomed in on the Arizona State's fan base, which apparently travels pretty well if you go by the six rows that they showed.
1: Okay.
2: And then also, though, I must say, we got the Delaware Blue Hens hosting Coastal Carolina right now.
1: Right,
2: I think that game might have more fans at it.
1: Because again, it's the first game of the year. You can plan all summer, you know, whatever you have to do. You go there, and like this year it was what, Carolina. There's a lot of Tar Heel fans, Tar Heel Nation, TCU. The people down in Dallas, they're really passionate about the Horned Frogs. But like,
2: oh yeah,
1: Kansas football fan isn't juiced. Okay. That's not a passionate fan. They're basketball fans. Their basketball team, if they played a game in London, you know, it would be packed. Like, the fans would still go. But, like, you can't get into Fog Allen. The fog is crazy in Lawrence. But if you've, like, they had a little success. Kansas football had a little success about two years ago, and they somehow got a bunch of money to revamp their facilities. And then I think Kansas, my guy Lance Leipold, a friend of mine, is the head coach over there in Lawrence. I don't know if they're really going to be competing for Big 12 titles anytime soon. It's a weird game to put week three in London. It's just very, very strange. Keeping you updated here on College Saturday Now, I'm Mike Wickett here on Westwood One Sports. We just had a big completion over the middle for Clemson deep into North Carolina territory. The Tigers trailing 17-9 to the Tar Heels at home, looking to get some points on the board. They're yet to get into the end zone. Georgia blowing out Arkansas 31-3. You know, we talk all this. It was so weird in the offseason because you have, the talk of Kurt Cignetti and Indiana still weirdly being a team that, you know, won the national championship. I don't care what anybody says. It's never not going to be weird that Kurt Cignetti's Indiana Hoosiers won the national championship. Even if they get, and they're good again. Like, here's Cignetti. They're playing Western Kentucky today. Should be a cakewalk.
3: They've struggled, obviously, in their first two games. And the goal is to continue to make them struggle defensively, giving up some points, 280 yards rushing a game. It's always about preparation for the opponent, but, it's still this week more about us and tightening some things up. And in some ways, we're learning still about what we can do best before we go to Big Ten play.
1: I know it's a cupcake. I understand it. I get it. Like, but Indiana shouldn't be playing Western Kentucky. And I know these were scheduled years out, back before Cignetti established Indiana as one of the premier programs. But you had everyone talking about Ohio State and talking about Indiana and Oregon and Notre Dame, these teams that could win the national championship. Of course, all the Lane Kiffin headlines. Nobody was talking about Georgia. And I know the SEC is such a gauntlet to try to get through. I mean, Auburn's better. Florida's better. We know Georgia's good. LSU is good. Ole Miss is top 10. All these teams in the SEC that you have to run through to get to the college football playoff. It's insane. It's tough. We get it. But nobody's talking about Georgia. And Gunnar Stockton, to me, is crazy talented. He's their quarterback. Kirby Smart, we know. National championship level coach. But it just feels like nobody's talking about the Dogs. And maybe that's how they want it. You know, I know SEC fan hates the fact that it's the Big Ten's world right now. And it's okay. You can be mad about that. But I think, look, I don't know if this can happen. But boy, how about a Miami-Georgia national championship game? I think that's a definite possibility. I think Indiana could get back to the national title game. We just saw OSU crumble last week in the second half. I think Oregon is a fraud. All this talk about Oregon, I think they're very fraudulent. But I think Miami and Notre Dame and Georgia are going to be my three. If I had to pick my final four, I think those three, Notre Dame, Georgia, Miami, would be the three I'd have in there. And maybe LSU, man. I'm telling you, if they go to Oxford tonight and they thump Ole Miss, it's hard not to look at LSU as a team that can make it to the national championship game, because they have got so much talent and so much speed. And Lane brought in 49 transfers. You know, that's a really, really good football team. At least they looked really good so far, beating two lesser opponents. And one of those is Clemson. Did Clemson just get into the end zone? Hold on a second. Hang on. Peyton, do we have a Clemson touchdown? Did I miss that? The Clemson Tigers get into the end zone. How about that?
2: It is 27-yard touchdown catch for Christian Bentenker, the tight end.
1: I had the plays under review. Okay, well, then we're going to review this and see if they got it. Because I was looking over and like, how is 17-15? It's one of the games on my TV. I got the quad box rolling in my studio right now. And they're lining up for two. Why are they lining up for two? Oh, Clemson actually scored a touchdown. Hey! The referees are reviewing this one, so we shall see. You know, tomorrow, we'll be on starting at 1 o'clock Eastern time for NFL Sunday Now. And we'll bounce around, keep you updated on all the games going on so you know what's happening with your team, your parlay, your fantasy team, whatever it might be. And one of those games that is interesting early because both teams are 0-1. And I think we know what to make of one of them, but I don't think we know what to make of the other. That's one of the first games of the day. The Panthers and the Falcons playing. And you know what happened last week with Carolina. They gave up 59 points to Ben Johnson and the Chicago Bears. And it was ugly. I think the Panthers were shell-shocked by that. Panthers made some defensive improvements. They brought in Jalen Phillips. And then to just give up 59 points. 59! I don't think anybody was expecting that if you're a Carolina Panthers fan. Now, if you're a Bears fan, you absolutely expected that. So what went wrong? What can you say? Here's a Panthers head coach, Dave Canales, defending his defensive coordinator, Ejiro Evora. I never get his name right, and I apologize. But his scheme that wasn't very good against the Bears.
4: I like our system. I like our scheme. I've seen this team work at a high level, and I've seen us work in this scheme at a high level. And we need to find that week in and week out. None of us all of us are disappointed with how it played out. But this is the work we have. We come back to it, we look at it, we improve it, and we go right back to work.
1: Ejiro Evora is the defensive coordinator for Carolina, and you make your biggest improvement week one, week two. They always say that. Well, you better improve. And I don't think you're in danger of giving up 59 again, considering what Atlanta's got at quarterback. I mean, Caleb Williams is one thing, but Cooper Rush is another. Right? This Atlanta Falcons team is just cursed. I feel bad for Kevin Stefanski. You know, he was in Minnesota working with KOC. He got the job after what he did with Kirk Cousins, and he gets the gig, and what does he get handed? He gets handed crap at quarterback in Cleveland. The Deshaun Watson situation blows up on his watch. You know, Shador, there was a Jameis. There was the end of Baker Mayfield. Well, since when Stefanski was in there. I think we did the math. I think he had nine starting quarterback, nine or 13. I can't remember, but nine starting quarterbacks or something along those lines. And then he gets the job in Atlanta, and here you go. You get your choice of Tua. You get your choice of Michael Penix coming off injury. Cooper Rush. Like, what are we doing here? I think they're waiting for Michael Penix, but I still don't know if Atlanta is thrilled with the idea of Michael Penix Jr. I mean, the guy has missed significant time, six straight seasons going back to college. Can't stay healthy, and Penix seems like a decent quarterback. I don't think he's a championship-level quarterback. They moved up to get him in the draft. They took him in the first round, the same offseason that they signed Kirk Cousins. So Kevin Stefanski was asked about the timeline, at least to, I think, get the better quarterback back.
5: All of us on the coaching staff, on the medical staff, all of our players, Mike in this case, want to always do what's best for our players. And I feel really, really confident in the plan going back to when I first got here and how Mike was working off the field and working in the training room. And I think what you've seen is a progression of all of that. I feel confident that as he progresses and gets ready, we'll let you guys know. But a big part of that is practice and then practice the next day and those type of things. So we'll continue to take this day to day. And I'll make decisions that are best for the football team.
1: I don't know what they do in the draft. I'm not sure what Atlanta does in the draft. Because, look, here are your projected free agent quarterbacks next offseason. If they move on from Penix, when they move on from Tua, Deshaun Watson, Aaron Rodgers, Justin Fields, Jacoby Brissett. Probably Geno Smith will be a free agent. Let's see who else. So I get you Kirk Cousins. That excites you if you're a Falcons fan. Anthony Richardson, Davis Mills, Marcus Mariota. Like, these are the free agents coming up next year. These are unrestricted free agents. Mac Jones. I think it's pretty safe to say Atlanta's going to be looking at Arch and Dante Moore and Julian Sand and Lenoris Sellers and all these quarters, C.J. Carr, all these guys we're talking about here on College Saturday Now. That's what Atlanta's looking forward to because Penix can't stay healthy. He's good when he's healthy, but he can't stay healthy. Tua is not good. Cooper Rush is Cooper Rush. That's kind of where it's at. And I know Atlanta fan doesn't want to see Kirk Cousins back, and Atlanta doesn't want a fan. They want it. Listen, if you're going to rip the Band-Aid off, fans understand it. And I think Atlanta's better if their best pass rusher wasn't currently suspended and their second-best pass rusher doesn't blow out his ACL. I think it's a different football team. But their defense is not very good. Their offense is not very good. And somehow, tomorrow, when Atlanta plays against the Atlanta Falcons, when Carolina plays against the Atlanta Falcons, Carolina is just a 2.5-point favorite in that one. wonder who that says more about. I'm going to bring Peyton Lodge in real quick because he just sent me a text as I'm sitting here talking. He sent me a message. Clemson just ran the dumbest two-point conversion play ever. Peyton, correct me if I'm wrong, but when you're on the two-yard line doing a two-point conversion, don't you want to go forward with the ball? Like, I'm not a football god. I don't know everything. I'm not Lombardi. But Peyton, don't you usually want to go forward with the football?
2: Well, that's the idea.
1: So Clemson on its two-point conversion try. Their touchdown was good. They're down 17-15. Clemson goes for two. They throw the ball backwards and to the left. What, 11 yards? 9 yards? Whatever that was? Are you kidding me? God. Obviously, Carolina saw that thing come. Even if they didn't see it coming. Even if it's not one of those things that you smoke out, you practice for. Throwing the ball 6 yards backwards when you're on the 2 yard line for a 2 point conversion is just straight up stupid. Just so stupid. Failed. Carolina has the lead still, 17-15. Clemson got the ball back after a North Carolina punt 2 minutes ago in the third quarter in that ball game. We got more football to get to. We'll get you some thoughts from Lane Kiffin, LSU, getting ready for Ole Miss. Lane going back to Oxford. We'll also tell you what's going to happen in the Eagles and Titans game and why one guy just doesn't get enough respect. That's next on Westwood One Sports.
6: Three of last season's Final Four teams lost their opening game. Can the Patriots, Rams, and Broncos avoid the dreaded 0-2 hole and a nearly 90% chance of missing the playoffs? Westwood One Sports.
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0: It's College Saturday Now on Westwood One Sports. Here's Mike Wickett.
1: 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I mean, it is truly amazing. I can say we have breaking news in the Clemson game.
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1: We have something called a Clemson touchdown.
2: Shoulder fake. Reynolds, seam shot. Got at the goal line. Christian Bettencourt. Touchdown. He stayed alive and got to the end zone.
1: Clemson into the end zone. It's 17-15. It was one of the dumber two-point conversion tries you'll ever see. They threw the ball backwards 6 yards. Bill Belichick's defense snuffed it out again. 17-15, getting into the fourth quarter there down in Death Valley. With the rest in the world of college football here on a Saturday, here's Peyton Lodge.
3: Well, it's 45-7. You'll like this update. Iowa State
1: hey!
3: On top of Bowling Green.
1: Look at these clones. Hey. Cyclone Nation.
3: Yes, sir. Did you know about Aiden Flora? Who knew about Aiden Flora, Iowa State's running back? 204 total yards. He's got 12 carries for 194 Woo! Rush yards, 2 rushing touchdowns. The guy's just having a great game. He just had a 66-yard touchdown punt return.
1: Wow.
3: So that's a big reason they're up 45-7 on Bowling Green. 30-13, Kansas State on top of Tulane. Number 14 ranked Penn State at home against Buffalo. They're up 48-6, fourth quarter just underway. 38-3, number 2 Georgia on top of Arkansas. In Arkansas, 12:40 left to go in the fourth. 17-15, North Carolina over Clemson. We're just starting the fourth quarter there. 17-7. Arizona State on top of Kansas, 4th-and-1 on Kansas's 30. We'll see if ASU tries to extend with a field goal. And then 42-0, Ohio State, number 6 ranked Ohio State on top of Kent State, 3 minutes to go in the third.
1: Thank you very much, Peyton. Appreciate you. And again, LSU and Ole Miss 8v9 coming up tonight. I do think LSU, based on what we've seen so far, has national championship caliber talent. Now, they did it to Clemson and a nobody last week. So we'll see what happens tonight when they go to Oxford and Lane's return. Here the game, 7 o'clock Eastern on the Westwood One app. Don't have the app? Download it. It is free and take us with you wherever you go. Tomorrow we'll be on the air for NFL Sunday Now. We're jumping around these college games. We're giving you updates, but we're also going to do the same thing tomorrow. We're going to do the same thing tomorrow for the National Football League. Game one for Jalen Hurts with his 11th new offensive coordinator. This time it's Sean Mannion, who came over from Matt LaFleur's staff in Green Bay. It wasn't perfect. It wasn't great. And things generally aren't perfect. And they aren't great with a new coordinator or a new system. And that's exactly what this is. But, you know, they got the job done. If you can get a W, that's, listen, I'm a Packers fan. I would love to be 1-0. I would love it if my team was 1-0. But yet another Matt LaFleur fourth quarter collapse means that I'm staring up from the basement in the NFC North. I'd rather be where Philly is. Didn't look great, didn't look perfect. But Philadelphia head coach Nick Sirianni gives us a lot of credit to his quarterback Jalen Hurts and his ability to play well under this new world of pressure that they're facing.
4: One of the things that makes Jalen such a special quarterback is that he can do it through the air. He can do it running the show. He can do it with his legs. Looking back, even, you know, I spent a lot of time watching our first games over the past 5 years. You know, last year in Dallas, it was very similar. Some of those scrambles that he made. And so those were huge. Those are explosive plays. You don't care how you get explosive plays. And I think I have to look at the numbers. I haven't got this stat yet, but like, I think we won the explosive play battle and we did a good job of making them go the long way, but we need it.
1: Well, they're going to need it, and they're also going to have to figure out, you know, what to do with life after A.J. Brown. Unfortunately, A.J. Brown, who got traded to the Patriots, hurt, but Devontae Smith, Dontavian Wicks, 2 big catches and a touchdown last week. This offense, they're still some good stuff there. Just ask Jalen Hurts.
5: It's something that we're all experiencing together, right? We've got new coaches at almost every position on the offensive side of the ball, especially when it comes from instilling the values and, you know, philosophy of this new scheme. And we've got new players that are going to make a lot of plays for us this year in new important roles. And so we've just got to continue to fine-tune those things. I think the best way to learn is from experience and being able to reflect upon that experience. And, you know, we've had a lot of great work over the summer. I've talked about that a lot. It's very valuable. A lot of great work in training camp, very valuable. And so when you get into these in-game situations, it's the best experience to be able to reflect on. And so, you know, I'm proud that we've laid a brick for a win in this week one, and we're able to you know, take that step and be 1-0 this week.
1: You know, they're up next, Tennessee. And I don't know how good Washington is, the team that Philadelphia beat last week. I've said this as I was doing shows all summer long, talking a lot about the NFL, preparing for the NFL season. The Washington Commanders could go 5-12 this year or 11-6, and I wouldn't be surprised either way. I'm going to lean more towards the 5-12. I don't love that offensive line that they've got. But again, long season, we'll see. They get beat by Philadelphia, who has one of the best rosters in the National Football League. They might have the best roster in the National Football League, but this time for Philly, they go to play another team that you don't have very high expectations of. They take on the Tennessee Titans. They're at Tennessee coming up this week. You know what's really interesting? This is weird to me. Like, did you see the story of the reporter who basically told Cam Ward he wasn't very good a couple weeks ago, and he had his credential pulled by the Tennessee Titans? That happened. And then Cam Ward was asked this question. He was asked about, you know, his performance so far. And then the follow-up from the reporter is just, it's gutsy, it's ballsy, it's asking the questions that people want, but I'm not so sure it was 100% appropriate. Here's Cam Ward.
6: I think, you know, I'm a very good quarterback. You know, I think I do a lot of things, you know, different that a lot of quarterbacks can't do. And it's also stuff that, you know, I have to get better at. There's some things that I lack. That's a process that you take on each and every day. I have great coaches around me to continue to push me to that level that I want to play at. When, you know, the tide turns, you know, I'm pretty sure, you know, it's going to be a different story.
7: Doesn't a very good NFL quarterback have better results than you're having?
6: Say that again?
7: Doesn't a very good NFL quarterback have better results than you have?
6: I think it comes with the game. It comes with the defense you're playing. It comes with what the DC's philosophy is. And, you know, every game is not going to be a shootout. Every game is going to be a bad passer rating. It could be a

0: bad, you know, completion ratio, but it's all about the win and loss. And, you know, we haven't done that. And that's something that we only focus on is winning and losing. I mean, well, winning.
1: Look, everyone who covers the Titans has to know that Tennessee was going to be in for a rebuild for a while. You draft the quarterback first overall. You bring in a new head coach. You bring in a new offensive coordinator. You fire the head coach halfway through the rookie quarterback's first season. You bring in a defensive head coach. You bring in a new offensive coordinator. You have to tear everything down that the last guy taught you. Because Brian Daboll, the new OC over there in Tennessee, runs a very different system, very different offense than what Callahan ran, the fired head coach. And ironically, Cam Ward played much better, and they utilized his feet more too, but he played much better after Brian Callahan got fired. And week one, with a new head coach and a new offensive coordinator for a second-year quarterback to get asked, if you think you're a very good quarterback, why aren't the results better? That just feels like a jerk question from a reporter. And I don't know. I mean, Cam Ward's getting bludgeoned by these reporters. And I don't need athletes to get handled with kid gloves. They're professionals. They make millions. There's a professional responsibility to go out there and play and answer questions. But I don't remember a lot of other quarterbacks getting asked, like, oh, you think you're good? Then why does your team suck? Like, well, that doesn't happen to anybody else. You know, we are so quick to judge quarterbacks for not developing at the rate we want them to. The dude's on his third offensive coordinator in 17, 18 games. These things take time. Brian Daboll, we know what he did with Josh Allen. He laid the groundwork for Josh Allen to become this all-world Superman. Brian Daboll turned Daniel Jones into a playoff quarterback. That in itself should have gotten Brian Daboll a job anywhere in the National Football League. Anybody who's just like, well, Cam sucks after 18 games, I think you're crazy. I think you're insane. I think you're setting the bar. Look, Jaden Daniels' rookie season was historic. We know how great that year was, all right? Now, Jackson Dart looked good last year. You know, when he wasn't in the blue tent, Jackson Dart looked like one of the better quarterbacks in the NFL, and he looked good Sunday night against the Dallas Cowboys. But not everybody is going to have that situation. Not everybody is going to have, you know, the John Harbaugh, Matt Nagy, Greg Roman. That's what Dart's got. It's incredible to me how we just, for some reason, are hammering on Cam Ward after 18 games in the NFL. And then his head coach, Robert Saleh, was asked about why Cam hasn't developed.
2: He's going to get better. You know, he had a rough game. Like I said in my press conference on Monday, it's not all on him. When the All-22 comes out and you study the tape, you'll see opportunities where we've got to be better for him as a staff. His teammates got to be better for him. And then obviously he's got to be better for his teammates with regards to delivering a football.
1: No doubt. No doubt in my mind. And Cam will get there, man. Cam's ultra-talented. He was the number one pick in the draft for a reason. It's just incredible sometimes. You got the Phillies. You got Philly taking on Tennessee. That's your game tomorrow. Eagles are a 7-point road favorite in that one. We'll talk more about the National Football League. We'll get you ready for Steelers and Patriots. And the team that has the most pressure on them to get a win, and I mean it, I will tell you exactly who that team is coming up on the other side. We'll do a College Scoreboard Now update for you. I'm Mike Wickett, hanging out. Thanks for being here. College Saturday Now on Westwood One Sports. Stick around. There is so much going on in the world of football.
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1: All right, I'm not going to lie to you. There really isn't there's not one good

0: game involving any ranked team right now. And by good, I mean anything within like 30 points in college football right now. It's week three. It's the week before the start of the conference play for a lot of the big boys. Let's go to Columbus and lead us off with this scoreboard update before we get you everybody caught up with what's going on.
1: One of the things that...
0: That's Nick Sirianni. Here we go. Let's do it.
2: Scoreboard now.
0: The Buckeyes are blowing out Kent State, as you would expect.
3: As Ohio State breaks it out, Chris Henry Jr. And he will record his first touchdown.
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1: Because it's 55-6, Penn State at home. Penn State over Buffalo. Buffalo is in the red zone, though, so they could get this one to, they could really get it close. Georgia making the trip to Arkansas. They're up 38-10 on Arkansas with 7 minutes to go in the fourth. The number two ranked Georgia Bulldogs, of course. Those are your ranked games, even with that Ohio State 49-0 over Kent State. It's 17-15. Still North Carolina on top of Clemson with 8 minutes to go. So we'll see. North Carolina is in the red zone on Clemson 7. It's
2: Peyton.
1: Second down and 7.
2: We'll Peyton,
1: see if,
2: we
1: extend the lead.
2: Peyton, we have a lightning delay in the Clemson-Carolina game. Clemson has now, get this, Clemson has played in 3 games this year. There's been a lightning delay in all 3 Clemson games this year. That is God telling you to end the Dabo Swinney era quickly down there in South Carolina. So yeah, Clemson and Carolina, fourth quarter. Carolina was inside the red zone. But there's a lightning delay. They moved all the players off the field, and the fans are now getting out of the stands. So another day, another lightning delay for the Clemson Tigers.
1: Wow. Well, last one, 24-7, Arizona State on top of Kansas now. So they're pulling away there with 11 minutes to go. Real quick about Kansas, or about Clemson, though. Mike,
2: yeah.
1: Do you know Clemson hasn't scored 2 touchdowns since their last game last season?
2: Kansas?
1: Clemson. They haven't scored 2 touchdowns in the same game since their last game of the season last year.
2: Look, I'm going to tell you right now.
1: Yeah.
2: Dabo's done, man. I know people in South Carolina, Clemson fan, you're going to defend your guy. I get it. But that team, that coach, that program is light years behind everybody else. And I get it. If you're an old head like me, the new world of transfer portal and NIL, it's confusing, it's frustrating, it's not the way it was when I was growing up, but it's the new world, and Dabo is not adapting. It's like if Dabo was running a company and someone's like, you know what, I'm not going to use AI. Dude, the times change. You won 2 national championships. You had the year with Deshaun. You had the year with Lawrence, but that was an old era. It's the new era right now. Unless Dabo has a massive shift, Clemson fan, you're not going to see a bowl game for a while. This is just the way things are going. I watch this team play. They look like JV. Athletically, they look like JV teams playing up against. And Carolina's no good. You know, Carolina's 2-0. They're not great. But Dabo Swinney's, the game has passed Dabo by. And until Clemson realizes that, this is going to be their fate. And they're not going to win 10 games, and they're not going to win ACC championships, and they're not going to go to the college football playoff. 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Coming up, we'll get to more on LSU playing against Ole Miss tonight. We're going to hear from Lane Kiffin. Cannot wait for this one coming up this evening. So we'll hear from the head coach of LSU, the former head coach of Ole Miss. But as we wait for that, I did want you to hear this. So did you watch the Thursday night game, Lions and Bills? And basically what that game did for me, that game told me everything I need to know about the Detroit Lions and everything I told you about the Detroit Lions if you were listening to me this summer on weekends doing nights here on Westwood One Sports. Again, I'm Mike Wickett, and we did several topics on teams that are getting too much love, too much hype, and I'm telling you right now, the Detroit Lions are in a lot of trouble. The Lions can score points. Gibbs, Amon-Ra St. Brown, Jared Goff, as long as that offensive line, which didn't look great against Buffalo on Thursday night. But as long as that offensive line can give Goff time, because literally, if you want to beat the Lions, you pressure Goff and get him off his spot. He sucks. It's a true story. Jameson Williams is very good. Amon-Ra is a top 5 wide receiver. Gibbs, a top 2, 3 running back, whatever. They're fantastic on

0: offense. Penei Sewell did not look good moving from the right side to the left side. But the Lions aren't going to win a lot of football games because their defense is atrocious. Their defense is so bad. And I posted this on Twitter, X. You can follow me, at Mike Wickett. I'd love to have you. As my friend Doug Russell would say, come on in and join the fray. All right? I'm not a hot take guy. I don't make that. That's not how I make my living. But the Detroit Lions are awful on defense. And I don't want to hear, oh, they don't have Brian Branch and Kirby Joseph. Unless Brian Branch is the second coming of Ronnie Lott and Kirby Joseph is the new Deion Sanders, those guys coming back from injuries they suffered last year, that's not going to make a hill of beans of difference. In the last six quarters, six, that the Lions have played. So two against the Saints in that overtime game a week ago, and then four against the Bills on Thursday night. The last six quarters, if you include the OT, the Lions have allowed 71 points and 804 yards. Since halftime of their first game last week, that Lions defense has given up 71 points and 804 yards. I don't want to hear a thing about injuries. Everybody's got injuries. Everybody's playing through them. But you gave up 71. Josh Allen, I get it. He's going to torch a lot of teams. Tyler Shuck threw for 410. And most of it was in the second half. Like 300 of his 400 was in the second half in the overtime. Again, unless Brian Branch is Ronnie Lott and Kirby Joseph is Deion Sanders, the Lions are going to have to win games where they score 45 points a game. And that's not going to get it done. Not in the NFC North, not in the NFC. They were my pick to win the NFC North, and they still might because their schedule is kind of cake. It's one of the easiest schedules in the NFL. They were the fourth-place team in the division last year. But the Lions look terrible on defense. So terrible that Dan Campbell was crying after they got beat on Thursday night in Buffalo.
1: When you lose these games, man, it's like the players, you know, what they put into it. A lot of people don't know, you know, what they go through. You have to get up. Bodies beat to shit and, you know, mentally stay locked in and do those things. So, long season.
2: It's my fault.
0: Shout out to the reporter. Like, Campbell's over here crying his eyes out. His head is down. He's got one of these going on. He's feeling bad for his team. And that's something a lot of people like that for their head coach. They like an emotional coach, a guy who wears his heart on his sleeve, can connect to the team, knows what the team is going through. A lot of people like that. Get it? Okay. Shout out to the reporter who's like, hey, what happened on that 12 men on the field penalty? Like, of all things going on, the reporter from the Detroit media is like, yeah, about that that 12-man penalty, whose fault was that? I know you're crying up here about your team losing. Look, the Lions aren't going to win anything until they figure something out on defense. And at this point, I don't know what you can figure out. I don't think Branch and Kirby Joseph coming back are immediately going to solve the problems of the Detroit Lions secondary. And I warn people, I warn Detroit fan all offseason. No, you've Hutchinson's great. They got the linebacker Campbell, who's really good. He was an all-pro last year. But I watched Josh, and again, it's Josh Allen. But if you watch Josh Allen or Tyler Shuck, get him in the gun, have him take a couple of steps back, a three-step, five-step drop, whatever, and just throw the ball over the DBs. They can't cover anybody. I mean, when you've got Khalil Shakir, wide receiver two or three on that roster, who's known for catching five balls in a game for a total of 22 yards, because they're all horizontal yards, when that guy's going downfield on you, that's great coaching by Joe Brady, that's great play calling by Brady and execution by Josh Allen, and that is a dog-ass secondary that the Detroit Lions have. And it's been on full display 71 yards.

0: I'm sorry, 71 points and 804 yards the last six quarters plus an OT. That is abysmal. That is absolutely horrendous, and they're not going to get any better whatsoever. They need the bye badly. The Bills also need the bye, so one of their star players, DJ Moore, can get healthy. I have not seen an update on DJ Moore in the shoulder. I mean, he looked like he was just unable to move in the end zone when he took a big hit. The mini bye will help. My Bills fan neighbor, my buddy John, is a big Bills fan. We're playing poker last night. He told me Moore will be fine. So if my buddy, who is active on the Bills blogs and listens to the Bills podcast, tells me he's going to be fine, take that to the bank. DJ Moore is going to be just fine, I hope. I really do hope. We do have a little bit of breaking news, by the way. If you're a Los Angeles Rams fan, of course, no Myles Garrett. He's on IR for 4 weeks, at least 4 weeks. We found that out last Sunday morning, like 2 hours before kickoff. We found that out. Aaron Donald will play? Question mark. Will play? Question mark. But this one, ESPN's Adam Schefter reporting that Puka Nacua not practicing today and is questionable for the Rams on Monday night. Jackson Dart and the Giants coming to L.A. So it's the interesting thing here is, you know, we were crowning the Rams NFC West champs, crowning the Rams NFC champs, and asking the questions, outside of injury, how do the Rams not win the NFC and go to the Super Bowl? You know, they make the trades, they brought in all the players, you know all the names by now. And you never want to forecast injury. You never want to say, well, they'll just get hurt and they'll be fine. But don't forget, the top two teams from the NFC that were the healthiest last year, the Seahawks and the Rams. The healthiest team in the AFC, the Patriots. I mean, you've got three teams here that were the healthiest teams in the NFL. The three healthiest teams in the NFL last year were the Seahawks, the Rams, and the Patriots. Two of those teams played in the Super Bowl, and one other team played in the NFC Championship game. And we've talked about a lot on this show about things you can control and things you can't control. And that determines a lot of what's going to happen in an NFL season. Like, if you believe that the Bears are going to come back to earth because you can't replicate being plus 26 in turnovers, I think you're right. I think if you're looking at, you know, what Ben Johnson and company were able to do, I think they're pretty dang good. But on defense, they were so opportunistic last year and things bounced the right way. You can't control turnovers, not to that level. You can't control fourth quarter comebacks. That's why I think teams in one score games. You know, when you look at the Denver Broncos, a lot of eyebrows raised week one, right, with Denver? Denver was like 10-1 in one score games last year. The Chiefs were 1-9. You don't think that bounces the other way? It always does. Ask the analytical nerd in your family or your friend group. In the NFL, things bounce one way or the other. Injuries are the biggest uncontrollable variable in all of pro sports, especially in the NFL. And look what's happening early to some of these contenders. A.J. Brown, out for 6 weeks. Myles Garrett, out for 4 weeks. Sam Darnold has a hip butt injury, whatever that is. He's going to be out multiple weeks. They're not putting him on IR yet, but we'll see. I mean, wide receivers getting hurt left and right. And now we get the Puka Nacua story. He's questionable. He may not play on Monday night when the Giants come to town. And there's going to be a question. Do the Rams need Puka Nacua to beat the Giants? It's going to be up for debate, and we'll find out. I would guess he still plays, but hip injuries, man. You take one, you get tackled one time, boom, down on the hip. Somebody lands on top of you. That lingering hip issue can be a big problem for a wide receiver who's so important to the offense like Puka is. Aaron Donald set to make his debut for the Los Angeles Rams.
1: That's the plan. So two practices today, have another practice tomorrow, and then we'll see. But feeling good. Feel a lot better now that I got more practice under my belt instead of one.
0: So Aaron Donald plans to play. You just have to keep an eye on those injuries. You know, that the healthiest teams generally go the furthest. Like my Green Bay Packers, say what you want about fourth quarter collapses and overtime collapses. They're really good at that. But when they lost Micah, when they lost Tucker Kraft, when they lost their left tackle, Zach Thomas, I should say, they lost starting safety, Evan Williams. I mean, that's a lot. They lost Devontae Wyatt in the middle. You lose five starters at premium positions. You're not going to win a lot of football games. It just happens. It's one of the most heartbreaking parts of watching pro sports. Your favorite team doing well. Boom. When Micah got hurt, I knew the season was over. It didn't matter how good I think Jordan Love is and how good of an offensive play caller Matt LaFleur is for three quarters. It didn't matter. When you lose players on defense, high-impact players on defense and on offense, that's when you know your team is going to be in trouble. And last year, the Rams, Seahawks, and Patriots were the three healthiest teams in the NFL. And it's been 1 week. Been some significant injuries to both, all three of those teams, as a matter of fact. All right, Lane Kiffin. Gamesmanship? Stupidity? We'll talk about that coming up. And the one NFL team that has the most pressure on it to get a win this weekend. That's next here on Westwood One Sports.
2: 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Colts, Chiefs, Indies 0-1. 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With Patrick Mahomes waiting on the other sideline. Can the Colts avoid an 0-2 start? Sunday Night Football on the Westwood One Sports app.
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0: 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Before we get to a scoreboard update, Bruce is in Los Angeles, and he's dialed us up. We take a rare phone call during College Saturday now. Bruce, what's on your mind, man?
23: Hey, Mike, how you doing? Happy Cupcake Saturday.
0: Yeah, what a terrible slate of games until the biggie tonight.
23: I'm watching the Georgia game and the Iowa State game. I'm asking myself, am I crazy? What am I even watching them for?
0: Yeah, you know? I know. And the only good game's in a lightning delay. The only good game is Clemson, Carolina, and that's in a lightning delay.
23: Yeah, that's the most exciting thing about the day is lightning. Yeah. Anyway, Mike, before I get to college football, can I give you a quick anecdote of one time you mentioned Ronnie Lott. I met him once. It's a pretty funny story. You want to hear it?
0: Sure.
23: Okay, so I'm in a restaurant in Los Angeles, about 10 years ago, and I see Ronnie Lott. So I'm not shy, as you can tell. I go up to him. I say, nice to meet you. I shake hands. I don't take pictures. I'm not into that. I just like to shake hands and look a guy in the eye. So I shake hands with him, look him in the eye, and I said, my father, my grandfather, he played. I'm only 36, so I never saw him play. I've just heard about him and saw a video of him. I said, my father and my grandfather said you're the hardest hitter pound for pound that they ever saw. And everybody I talk to says, you're the hardest hitter I ever saw pound for pound. So he looks me in the eye, and he goes, doesn't seem too happy with that. I thought he'd be happy. He goes, pound for pound? End of conversation, Mike, and yeah. he wasn't too thrilled with me. End of conversation. Pound for pound, you get it, right?
0: Did he turn around and just stop talking to you?
23: No, he didn't do that. But I've met enough people like that to know that when they're happy with you and when they're not.
0: Yeah,
23: and he wasn't happy.
0: Yeah.
23: He wasn't happy with the pound for pound bit. He's the hardest hitter, period, right?
0: Yeah. To me, in my lifetime, and I'm old enough to have watched Ronnie play, Ronnie Lott was the hardest hitter ever, and unfortunately, None of the guys in the NFL, not that they don't hit hard, you're not allowed to.

0: hit like Ronnie hit back in the day. You're not allowed to hit like Night Train Lane used to hit or Jack Lambert used to hit. You're not allowed to do that in today's NFL. So I don't know if anybody we watch right now that are great safeties, that are great linebackers, I don't know if they're going to be able to say, oh, that guy hits as hard as Ronnie Lott, because you're just not allowed to anymore. Anyway, go on. What's your second part of your call there, Bruce?
1: Okay, regarding college football, I'm sure you've heard of the, Mike, the College Sports Protection Act. It's a proposed
0: legislation it's super,
1: by the Senate.
0: If you're going to come on this show and talk politics, Bruce, I'm going to end this call right away.
1: No, it's not politics. It's just I'm just mentioning the legislation. You'll see. I'm not talking about politics. Okay, I'm just mentioning the legislation because it has to do with college football. Okay, so the College Sports Protection Act is a proposed response to NIL and the transfer portal by the Senate. It's only a proposal at this point. And what they want to do is they want to basically cap the amount of money that college players can make. That's not politics. That's part of college football. They want to cap the amount of money that the players can make.
0: Bruce, go ahead, buddy. Get on with your point. We all know what the thing is, but go ahead. I want to get your point up because I got a lot to do in my final 33 minutes.
1: Okay, my point is that they say they have to do that because of the chaos in college football. I personally like the chaos in college football. Last year's postseason in college football was the exciting I've ever seen. I've followed it for over 20 years. The Indiana Hoosiers, they beat the Ohio State Buckeyes. Whoever heard of that? They're the worst team one of the worst teams in the history of college football programs is the Indiana Hoosiers. They come on and they beat Ohio State. They actually cream Alabama 38-3. They cream Oregon 56-22, and then they win a thrilling championship game 27-21 against Miami with a thrilling last second run by their quarterback, where he should have been stopped in the 5-yard line. He does a spinorama, gets in, and that's what we get with NIL and transfer portal. And I think there's going to be more Indianas in future years. Maybe not this year, but there's going to be more, and it's just great. What do you want to go back to, Nick Saban and Dabo Sweeney?
0: Bruce, I totally agree with you, man, and thank you for calling. I think this era of college football with, I don't need a 24-team playoff, but it's coming. I definitely don't. I mean, 12 seems fine, but I think, I don't know how many more Indianas we're going to get, but the door is open there for the schools that have huge alumni bases and lots of money, Mark Cuban money. That's an Indiana Mark Cuban money right there. You're going to start to see some of these other teams creep into the playoff and the national championship picture. Indiana's the most stunning thing I've seen in my life. And I watched, and I was alive for Buster Douglas over Mike Tyson. I didn't see it because back in those days, we didn't learn about stuff till the next day, and that fight was on the other side of the planet. The fact that Indiana was 16-0 last year and won a national championship, the most single, incredible, shocking sporting outcome of my entire life. Like, more than Appalachian State going to Michigan and winning, more than Stanford over USC, pick your favorite upset in the horse racing world or whatever. The fact that Indiana won the national championship 16-0 is the most shocking thing I've ever seen. And they have a good shot to go back-to-back. Appreciate your call, brother. We got to update people on what is going on.
2: Scoreboard now.
0: I mean, even as Bruce said, welcome to Cupcake Saturday. Just not a whole lot going on in the world of college football. It's getting so bad that even Gus Johnson's bored.
3: As Ohio State breaks it out, Chris Henry Jr., and he will record his first touchdown as a member of the Ohio State Buckeyes, 75 yards.
0: That was the call of a 75-yard touchdown pass. 75! And that's the call you get when the game is 59-0, 2 minutes to go in the fourth quarter. The Buckeyes blowing out Kent State. With more, here's Peyton Lodge.
4: Yeah, I got some good news for Gus Johnson and for a lot of us. We have three final scores, thank goodness. Georgia, number 2 Bulldogs, they beat Arkansas by a final of 45-17. Arkansas getting some points late. Tulane going to Kansas State. Kansas State wins by a final of 31-20. And Penn State hosts Buffalo. They win 55-13, your final there. The Nittany Lions get another win. Arizona State over Kansas, 24-14 with 5 minutes to go in the fourth.

0: fourth. And you mentioned 59-0, number 6 Ohio State over Kent State. Right now, getting in the end zone is Vanderbilt on North Carolina State. I don't know if you've been watching this game, but it's actually been relatively close.
1: Whoa.
0: And Vanderbilt, for the first time, getting it within a field goal.
2: 24-21, NC State leading Vandy. All right, that's good. Finally, we have a good game. Neither team's ranked, but whatever. We get two major college programs playing a competitive football game. That's all we're asking for. That's literally it. We're not asking for a lot these days. I mean, we're not getting a lot these days, you know, here in week three, Cupcake Saturday, but we do get one tonight. Make sure you are tuning in, man. Grab that Westwood One app so you can hear it wherever you go. It's LSU and Oklahoma. It's LSU and Ole Miss. Lane Kiffin going back to Oxford. Team that he just said, nah, screw you guys. Big middle finger. Went to LSU about 8 months ago while the college football playoff was rolling along. Like, oh, man. We'll hear from Lane coming up. But I mentioned this before the break, and I want to pay it off. If you look at all the teams right now that are 0-1 in the NFL, there is one team that needs a win this weekend more than any other team, okay? There's one team right now that has so much pressure to win a football game more than anybody else. And I believe that team is the Green Bay Packers because they have now lost 6 straight football games. And in all of those games, well, in most of those games, they've had a fourth quarter lead and they've blown it. Whether it was Denver, Chicago twice, or the embarrassment that was last Sunday against the Minnesota Vikings. They just gave Matt LaFleur a contract extension in the offseason. They've paid Jordan Love all the money. You know, they traded for Micah Parsons, who's injured and coming back in about a month, maybe, if you're a Packers fan. They jettisoned Dontavian Wicks, didn't re-sign Romeo Dubs. They've made the moves, what they thought were the right moves. And they had a lead, a 12-point second-half lead. They had a chance to go up 8 in this football game last week. And Matt LaFleur took points off the board. And after Matt LaFleur took the 3 points on the made field goal off the board and Jordan Love got stuffed, it doesn't matter if you're a Packers fan, a Viking fan, or just an NFL fan. You knew that game was over. You knew the momentum was rolling, especially if you've watched Matt LaFleur teams in the fourth quarter, the last 6 games they've played. They choke. The moment is too big. They turtle up. They look terrible. And now they're on the road at the Jets. And I know what some of these other teams did that could use a win. Indianapolis crapped the bed against Baltimore, and the Chargers against Arizona, massive letdown. The Broncos look terrible. But I think the Broncos are good. I think after a month, Mike McDaniel's offense will be rolling with the Chargers. I can't, and these guys are breaking in new people, new coordinators, all these things. I've been watching the Packers lose 6 straight games where they had fourth quarter leads, second half leads. If they go, they are easily the team in my mind that has the most pressure. Not that you can't come back from being 0-2. You can. You can get to the playoffs after starting out 0-2. That's not what I'm talking about. Big picture stuff. I think if they lose to the Jets tomorrow, the seat on Matt LaFleur will be scalding hot. And I didn't believe that was possible before the season began. They don't have a knee-jerk owner. They don't have one because, you know, team of fans own the team. They don't have a knee-jerk owner to pull the plug on anybody. But if you watch what Matt LaFleur has been unable to do, and every answer at his press conference, oh, we got to figure it out. We got to figure it out. We got to do it. Nothing is sticking. If LaFleur's Packers can't beat the Jets tomorrow, and they're a 3.5-point favorite on the road, LaFleur's seat is scalding hot. And the fan base that I know right now is livid with the offensive line play. Jordan Love played well for 3 quarters, but the dam broke. The offensive line was okay for 3 quarters against that crazy Brian Flores blitz heavy exotic everything. Jordan Love had more pressures, more quick pressures, and more unblocked pressures than anybody in the last 5 years. Jordan Love faced 10 unblocked pressures. You know how sometimes you watch your team play and like all of a sudden the left tackle has a brain fart or whatever and somebody comes unblocked or the running back goes the wrong way? And that happens once, maybe twice in a game. There were 10 instances in that game on Sunday where a Minnesota rusher got to Jordan Love without even being touched, unblocked, wide open lane. I mean, we knew the Packers offensive line had some questions in it. Their left tackle, Jordan Morgan, first round pick 2 years ago, graded the worst left tackle performance of anybody in the first week of the NFL season. And again, you can't overreact to week one. But this isn't just a week one thing with Green Bay. This is a last five games before this. Going back to the playoff game, when at halftime, when they were up 21-3 at Chicago, Green Bay was looking at plane tickets to Seattle. Meanwhile, Ben Johnson told his team, keep fighting. That's the difference between Matt LaFleur and Ben Johnson. LaFleur's better figure it out, or he is going to be gone. And I can't believe I'm actually saying that. I didn't think it was possible, but after yet another performance like that, like, that's what your team's known for. You're known as the team that doesn't close out games. And that's terrible. You don't want to be known as the team that can't finish. Because when you get a lead on a team in the first quarter, or the second quarter, or the third quarter, let's say you go up 14 points in the third quarter, you have not destroyed the soul of that team because they know you're going to collapse in the fourth. That's on the coach. That's on the staff. It's on the players as well. Biggest pressure pot, most pressure-filled game is the Green Bay Packers going on the road to take on the Jets. And I don't know if they're going to win. I have no idea. I don't know what's going to happen tonight, but we're going to hear from Lane Kiffin. And what was the response from the head coach of the Ole Miss Rebels when Lane Kiffin put his quarterback on the injury report? Probably the same as yours, but you'll hear it coming up next. Mike Wickett with you. It's College Saturday Now here on Westwood One Sports.
1: It's the most anticipated college football matchup of the season thus far. Lane Kiffin returns to Oxford, leading his new team, LSU, against his former team, Ole Miss.
3: 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The pressure's on them.
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1: Hanging out here on a Saturday afternoon. I'm not going to lie to you. There's not a lot of close games today involving ranked teams in the world of college football. But it happens. You know, these teams are all warming up. They start a lot of their conference play next week. We get an SEC matchup tonight we're to talk about for sure. That could go a long way to determining what happens in the Southeastern Conference, college football playoff, and more. LSU Ole Miss tonight. You can hear that one on the Westwood One Sports app. Make sure you download it. Take us with you wherever you go. 7 o'clock Eastern time for the kickoff of that one. We have a weird game going on. I don't know why it's being played in London, but let's get to some scores here on College Saturday Now, because when stuff happens, well, we bring it to you now.
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1: For some reason, Arizona State and Kansas are playing in London, but we got a big man making a big play.
3: Dylan Edwards is forklifted up, and the ball comes out. The ball comes out, and there goes Hiram Viono. The Lawrence Kansas native is in open space. Oh, my God. Down to the goal line! Oh, the lifelong Kansas fan!
1: It's kind of neat when a dude from Lawrence, Kansas winds up playing against Kansas with the big fumble return down to the one-yard line. With more on that and the rest of the college football world, here's Peyton Lodge.
4: Couple of final scores today. We start with Georgia. The number two ranked Bulldogs made the trip to Arkansas, beat them 45-17. Tulane drops it to Kansas State. They lose 31-20. That one was in Kansas State. Number 14 ranked Penn State over Buffalo, 55-13 was your final there. And Ohio State hosted Kent State. The final there was 59-3. Number six, the Ohio State Buckeyes in their own building.
1: Kent State got on the board. Okay. All right.
4: That's what everyone's talking about. Yeah. Everyone's talking about that. That's huge. The fact that they were able to get a field goal big time. 24-17 Arizona State on top of Kansas. 2-minute warning in that one. And North Carolina State just put up 7 more, so now it's a 10-point lead in Vanderbilt, 31-21. Just had a couple of

0: Games kick off. Number 16, SMU, taking on number 23, Louisville. Kentucky at Texas A&M. And Florida State at number 10, Alabama. All those games just underway.
1: We also have a lightning delay. Clemson and North Carolina are in a lightning delay. Clemson has had three games this year, and Clemson has had three lightning delays this year. That's incredible. Carolina leads Clemson 17-15 fourth quarter, but again, they are in a lightning delay. Carolina, at the time of the delay, was driving inside the red zone, so look for Bill Belichick's squad to get out there and put up a few more points. 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Coming up tonight, it is LSU and Ole Miss. Lane Kiffin heading back to Oxford. I cannot wait for this one. I know you're excited for it. And I love that Lane Kiffin tries to play like two different roles, right? Like, Lane wants you to think that he's the nice guy and everything's great and everything's fun. Like, here's some history about these two teams, and it's been so long and they've never both been in the top 10.
2: This is the first time in the last 64 years that both teams are in the top 10. So that says to me it's the most relevant matchup of these two teams in 64 years, both teams being that relevant. That's a really neat thing, you know, that we were able to be part of building a program there, that Pete's doing a great job of continuing it as a top 10 program. Then when we got there, they'd won four games, and we got here 8 months ago and they were 7-6. So I think it's a really good thing. I think a lot of people could look at it and say, hey, both sides are doing really well and both sides won.
1: Yeah, it's good. It's neat. Everything's great. Everything's wonderful. And then this week he decided to try to muddy the waters by putting his quarterback Sam Leavitt on the injury report, listing him as doubtful. Nobody believed that Sam Leavitt was going to be doubtful for this game. Again, if you believe Sam Leavitt was going to be doubtful for this game, I got some oceanfront property here in Des Moines, Iowa, where I am broadcasting from, that I will gladly sell you. You just send me the check. I'll take care of it. Don't you worry. Hell, Ole Miss head coach Pete Golding knew that this was an absolute joke.
3: I got the text before, you know, the report went out, like, from Lane, hey, our quarterback's out. I'm like, yeah, buddy, I bet he is. You know, I said, I've been around here a lot of Wednesdays with you, man, for 3.5 years. I said, I think our first one, we had 42 guys on the first ever SEC injury report on a Wednesday. I was like, yeah, man, see you Saturday.
1: That wasn't happening. There's no way. Absolutely not. This quarterback matchup is fantastic, by the way. It was confirmed by Lane that everything is fine.
4: Sam's doing great early in the week. Had a scare there. He didn't practice, he's had a great recovery, worked really hard, and he's ready to go.
1: Miraculous recovery. Just miraculous by Sam Leavitt. Give me a break. Give me a break. Both of those guys, by the way, on ESPN's Game Day this morning up there with the guys on set. But this quarterback matchup is going to be great. Like, Leavitt versus Trinidad Chambliss. You watched Chambliss play last year. You know how good he was when he was with Ole Miss, especially under head coach Lane Kiffin. He's a really special player. He does it with his legs. He does it with his arms. And he's excited for this atmosphere, as all of us are.
3: I got the tech.
5: Wilder and crazier than any other game that we had last year. I've heard that, you know, they might need the SWAT, which would be crazy. But, yeah, Oxford's going to be electric. I think Ella Langley's coming throughout that same week, too. So going to be a really fun week in Oxford.
1: Yeah, it will be a lot of fun. It definitely will. You know, it's got to be a real emotional thing when you're watching the guy that you coached for so long have success. But Kiffin knows everything about Trinidad Chambliss. So how's that going to factor into this?
2: That's a big challenge for us. I broke it down to him. I said, okay, hey, here's the best playing quarterback in the country last year when you look at how hot he was. And you could say, okay, well, he's not that experienced because his first year starting there. But he'd already won a national championship, the best he could possibly do at the level he was at. And then he took a team to the Final Four. And he doesn't make many mistakes. You know, you got to remember, you're dealing with a really mature quarterback that doesn't make many mistakes. So you're going to have to play really well for a long period of time. I mean, Trinidad would be 24 years old now, still playing college football. That's the same as Drake May and Caleb Williams. You're dealing with someone that everybody said, well, not that much experience because last year was the first year starting the SEC. He's got a lot of maturity in age and a lot of plays in big time games. You're going to have to play really well for a long period of time against him.
1: I think one of my favorite sound bites from this week, you know, from Lane Kiffin, who just glossing over Trinidad Shambliss, all this. How about Ole Miss wide receiver Deuce

0: Alexander. I like the way that he puts this football game coming up tonight.
1: Yeah, man, it's going to be a great matchup. They got great guys. We got great guys. So just going into practice, just work on techniques and things that they're going to do, just watching a lot of tape. But it's going to be a great matchup. Just get ready. It's going to be a bloodbath.
0: A bloodbath. A bloodbath. It's going to be awesome. You know, this thing gets going 7 o'clock. You can listen to Ole Miss and LSU here on Westwood One. But it's going to be a bloodbath. At 7 o'clock Eastern time, by the way. You can listen to it on the Westwood One app, so make sure you do download that. That way you can catch the game, take us with you wherever you go. Don't miss the bloodbath. Don't miss the bloodbath whatsoever. And again, Lane Kiffin just needs to embrace the hate. He tries to play the nice guy. We know how he is one of the most hated guys in football. And if you go back to his halftime speech when they were blowing Clemson out of the water, this thing leaked, and I'm not sure how happy. Maybe he's happy about it. I don't know. Here's Lane Kiffin at halftime when his team was smoking Clemson.
2: All right, guys, we started here like 7-8 months ago, whatever it was, all right? And we asked you to work really hard, okay? And we asked you to come back to work again and again and again, okay? Do you feel good about what happened?
3: No.
2: Who gives a f*** what happened? That's what's supposed to happen. And no f***ing celebrations for that. They're f***ing soft. They work different. We're fucking different. So you got to show them again. They're going to come out. Doesn't matter what plays they run. Doesn't matter what they do on offense, defense. Put the next motherfucking quarterback in. I don't give a fuck. You send them a fucking message. Who the fuck is on their schedule? They have to play you. And don't think we let them play. No matter if you're in the game for one snap or 50 more snaps. You fucking take it out on them. The whole fucking world hates you. So you get a chance to show the whole world.
0: I mean, he's not wrong. The whole world, the whole college football world doesn't like LSU. I mean, and that was the week of the NFL players coming back, and then they were going to fight the SEC, and the SEC was going to kick LSU out. I mean, if he's that way, when Lane's that way, when you're up 38-3, that's a great job of getting your team, trying to keep your team motivated. How does he treat them if they lose? How does he treat those guys if they lose? Hey, we're going to get out of here. We'll talk to you coming up again tomorrow from, 1 until 4 tomorrow. We'll do another version of this, but it'll be all about the National Football League, NFL Sunday Live. I'll be back with you tomorrow. So enjoy the rest of the college football Saturday. Thanks to Peyton Lodge, our producer, our board operator, Ryan Smith. Enjoy all of the football. It's coming your way, baby. My name is Mike Wickett. Thank you so much for letting me be part of your Saturday afternoon here on Westwood One Sports. College Saturday now continues.
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0: College Saturday Now on Westwood One Sports. Here's John Lund.
1: Thank you for joining us. Mike Wickett has handed me the baton. It is College Saturday Now. It continues. If you're new, this is our second week of College Saturday Now, and it is awesome. We'll give you all the highlights, the scores, your thoughts on what's going on so far. We got some crazy stuff going on. We had some crazy stuff last night. Of course, this weekend is all about LSU going into Ole Miss. It's about Lane Kiffin. We'll play some of that for you as well. If you want to opine on what your team has done, thoughts, anything that we compel you to talk about today, 310-840-4910, 310-840-4910.

0: 10-year-old friend John Lund with you. 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Will Dalton is producing the program. Josh Jacobs is making sure that the show is running oh so smoothly. Thank you, thank you, thank you for joining us. Let's get you caught up on everything that's going on right now. Texas Tech, last night, a couple of good ones. Texas Tech survives, number 13 in the country versus number 22 Houston. They were at home. They win 28-26. Actually, Houston outgained Tech 450.
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1: Scoring record for Oregon. It was 81 from their game with the Vikings 3 years ago.
2: Well, I guess if I'm Portland State, I don't want to play them anymore because they hung 84 on Portland State, 84 to nothing. And as you heard right there, Mark Folliwell on the call on the Big Ten Network, they just hung 84. So what is that, 165 points? If I'm Portland State, I'm like, yeah, I'm good. I don't need to play you, Oregon, anymore. And I get it. A lot of people are upset with Dan Lanning to do that late last touchdown. You heard right there, 29 seconds left in the game, and they scored. I guess they were trying to undo what they did against Oklahoma State, but that still counts. And you can score 84, you can score 94, you can score 194. That's not going to make up. So that's what happened last night. As far as right now, the biggest story, and let me go to you, Will, because you're in that part of the country. North Carolina at Clemson, Belichick 2-0. Clemson's already under pressure with Dabo, which we'll get into a minute as well. North Carolina just gets out of the gates. They're up 17-3 in that game. Clemson comes back 17-15, and now we have a really nasty weather delay, and I don't know when that thing is going to get going, but 17-15 now in Death Valley. What's happening at Clemson right now?
3: Well, I mean, Carolina's defense was on full display in the first half. Now, full disclosure, Clemson's got a freshman that was actually start. Today was his first college start.
2: Yeah.
3: They've had a bit of a quarterback competition over there. And, you know, we know what Bill Belichick does to young quarterbacks. We watched it all throughout the NFL. I know you have a lot longer than I have. And, I mean, what do you think he's going to do against a freshman in a situation at Clemson where, like, it's not good. Like, Dabo, he's kind of in some hot water over there, but then at the same time, like, everybody that I've talked to, a couple of people, because I cover the ACC, like, it sounds like even as bad as things are going right now for Clemson, his job is safe as of right now in terms of this year. Now, next year, that could be a different story, but in terms of this game right now, in the second half, Carolina, they kind of stalled out a bit offensively, at least in the third quarter they did, and then they kind of got it going a little bit again. So right now, it's a 17-15 game, waiting on this delay. I have no idea when it's going to restart. It was lightning, I think, so we'll see.
2: Yeah, 17-15, maybe it's North Carolina needing to learn how to win, but they were out physically, and they were playing great. The boos came out really early at Clemson, second drive of the game. North Carolina scored touchdowns on their first two possessions. It was 14-0. They got a field goal. This game should already be over. North Carolina had the ball in plus territory at Clemson's side of the field, and they missed some opportunities. At the end of the first quarter, they could have got a field goal, didn't. So they've had many opportunities, but it's 17-15. But it looks nasty. I was just looking at the weather delay on that whole thing. It looks nasty. I will say this, though. Bill Belichick is in mid-season form. I'm sure you saw this. This was at the end of the first quarter. This is just Bill Belichick being Bill Belichick.
4: We talked a lot yesterday about how much cleaner this version of your team has played than others. What have you seen so far with the penalties?
5: Too many, yeah. Too many.
4: Is there anything else you think that this group needs to clean up?
5: Sorry?
4: Is there anything else this group needs to clean up?
5: No, just got to keep executing better. Too many penalties.
4: Thank you.
2: Thank you.
3: I don't know what they expected that to be in the middle of a game.
2: Welcome to the club, young lady. Yeah, I've never liked those. I get it. I do. I get it. Why you got to do it. And you know, we're fans and we want to get it on the inside. I don't care if it's college football, pro. I don't care if it's the NBA and they go in the huddles and stuff or whatever. They're not getting nothing, and you're sure as hell not getting nothing from Bill Belichick. So I think it's funny. The announcers afterwards were like, hey, welcome to the club. And she handled it really, really well. She was a professional about it. But like you said, I don't know if there's a more – Greg Popovich, I guess, used to be the very same way. And after a while, it got so bad that it became comical, and maybe that's what you do with Bill. But they were saying that before, like yesterday when they were at the – or day before, whatever it was, when they were, you know, sitting down as you always do as broadcasters before

0: the broadcast that they were supposed to get him for 15 minutes, and he went off for like an hour. That's his bill. But game day is a different deal. You know that. Different deal with Bill Belichick game day. You're not getting anything. Might as well not do that.
1: Well, it also depends on if he wins or loses. So yeah, I was in quite a few of his press conferences in Chapel Hill last year, and the majority of those they lost. But we got him. I don't remember if it was the Stanford game. I think it was the Stanford game that they won. I mean, Stanford was terrible. He comes in, and he was like 15 minutes late because of something going on behind the scenes, and he comes in. This dude went on telling Patriot Brady Gronk story for like 45, just volunteering stuff. Like, we weren't even asking questions. It was just like, sit around the fire and listen to Bill Belichick tell old war stories. It was crazy. It was great.
0: Yeah, he is. He's amazing. Bill Belichick there, midseason form, and it's 17:15. There's a lightning delay in that one, and it got dark, and it is nasty. So we'll let you know when that one gets underway. There's also a game in London right now, and probably this might be the best call of the day. Right now, Arizona State leads Kansas 24-14 in the Union Jack Classic. By the way, I've covered a couple of NFL games in Wembley. It is fun. The college football is not quite what the NFL is over there. They kind of roped off the top part of that. But this might be the call of the day. This is on Fox, and we almost had ourselves a big man touchdown with Arizona State up 17-7. This is what it sounded like.
2: Dylan Edwards is forklifted up, and the ball comes out. The ball comes out, and there goes Jairo Bayona. The Lawrence, Kansas native is in open space. Oh, my God.
0: He came up about a yard short of that whole thing, but it was darn close to a big man touchdown. Got inside the five. Arizona State did score. So 24-14 in the Union Jack Classic. Do you like that college football is across the pond? What do you think? What do you think of that whole thing?
1: I mean, I'm still getting used to the NFL having all these games overseas. Right. Now we're doing college. I don't know, man. It's like I was thinking about the Ireland game because Carolina was over there playing TCU, so I was covering that. It's like, do these people overseas, do they get up for college football the way that we would do over here? Like, I don't see it.
0: Yeah. Well, I've gone over there. Like I said, I've covered a couple of games. I covered the 49ers over there. I covered the Raiders one time over there as well. And I talked to a ton of people because we went in a week early on both trips. And so you get a chance to go in there. And I went into like a Nike shop, and they were buying all these NFL jerseys. And so they let me stand right inside the front. That's as with media, that's as far as they let me go. And I would ask people, like, why are you buying this jersey? What's the... And they were just, I don't know. It's just, it's very much a novelty, and that's the NFL. As much as they tell you, oh my gosh, everything is just awesome, and this is great, and this and that. They still haven't completely caught on. It's obviously much more complicated than what soccer is. No offense to soccer. It's just more simplistic, and they can understand it. And then when you bring the football into it, it's not quite the same. So obviously the tickets didn't sell like that. It is fun, but it's still a novelty item. I did broadcast from what is their equivalent. It's called Talk Sport, the equivalent of what ESPN is over there. And they still are kind of like, and so you could see that at Wembley Stadium, where in the NFL, it's completely full. At the college level, they roped off the top of it. And it doesn't mean that there's not a bunch of fandom. I mean, I think both Kansas and Arizona State fans should be commended for the way that they came out. And it looks like it's a lot of fun. But I don't think they've quite gotten to the concept of this is college, this is pro, because it just doesn't look like there's quite as many people as excited as they are for the NFL, which is just, as we know, is just a marketing juggernaut. You know, that's the way I'm seeing it so far. So those are the big games that are going on right now. We will keep you up to date on everything else. A lot of blowouts today. Florida State, Alabama going on. We'll get into that. Alabama is trying for and will probably succeed in getting some revenge. There is two ranked teams going on right now. Louisville leading SMU 13-7 with an extra point to come. And we'll get into all that in a scoreboard now in just a second. Texas is underway as the new number one in the country against Texas San Antonio. That one shouldn't be very close. There's a lot of ones like Georgia's in there. Ohio State is taking on Kent State. So we'll get you caught up on all those scores. But we wanted to give you the highlights of what's going on to this point. And again, the big story right now, we got a weather delay, a lightning delay at Clemson, North Carolina, and Clemson going on right now. 17-15, the Fighting Billichicks are up on Dabo Sweeney and Clemson. And if that game or when that game resumes, we will get it to you. It is College Saturday Now. John Lund with you. Will Dalton producing the program. Josh Jacobs.

0: Jacobs running the ship. Let's do it. Let's get you a scoreboard right now. It is time for a scoreboard. Now, what is the latest, Will?
1: Scoreboard now.
2: Well, you just mentioned it. Louisville, they just took a touchdown lead over SMU with about a minute 38 to go in the first quarter. And you know, that's a battle right there. Miami, they're the number one team in the ACC by far going away. Mm-hmm. They looked great again last night at Wake Forest. But this game between SMU and Louisville, that's like kind of the battle of, all right, who's the second best team in the conference? So that's honestly the marquee game in the ACC. I'm also looking at this UTEP-Michigan game. It's the end of the first. And I don't know what the heck. Oregon and Michigan, what the heck is going on with those two programs this year? So Michigan, they get back into the top 25 this week after being out of it last week. They're down 7-0 to UTEP.
0: I can't believe
2: at the end of the first quarter. Like, what are we doing? I don't know. I really don't. Another close game right now. Now, this is an unranked game, but it's a minute 28 to go in the fourth quarter right now at Vanderbilt. NC State, they were up big in the first half of this game. And they just got an interception that might have secured the game. They're up 31-28. I think they just got a game-winning pick with 104 to go. I think that's what I'm watching on my screen right now. So that's a big finish. Those are a couple of the closer games that's happening right now. Also, Utah, they're up over Utah State 13-0.
0: Yeah, I'm telling you, man, it was funny because I was watching College Game Day this morning, and across the board, they all went Vanderbilt, and at the end, Herb Street said something along the effect of, uh-oh, all of us have Vanderbilt, look out for an upset, and look at what's going on with NC State. So I think a lot of people watched that, what was it, the Virginia game, and they just got their doors blown off, I think, in week zero, and so a lot of people are like, ugh. Yeah. So anyway, like you said, Utah's an interesting team, too, the one you mentioned there, and Utah State's not very good. But Utah, they've got Morgan Scalley in charge. They're number 17 in the country, and they look really, really good. And the guy who, of course, left there, which is Kyle Whittingham, they're down 7-0 to UTEP. And I'm telling you, I don't think a coach has ever been fired after three games. But they shouldn't have won the Western Michigan game. That came up this week. I don't know why you appeal or can't appeal or what the point of an appeal is if they come back and they say, yeah, we screwed up the clock, but oh, by the way, you still don't win. So Michigan could very easily right now be a team that is maybe one win that Oklahoma game. Of course, they got the pick at the end there against John Mateer that set up the touchdown to win that game. But Michigan, man, like you said, they're 19 in the country, and they're down to UTEP right now. I mean, my gosh, man, what a crazy start to that one. We'll keep you up to date. There's a bunch of other games going on. Kentucky and Texas A&M are in the first quarter. That is underway. Indiana should blow out Western Kentucky, so a lot of blowout games potentially. But the big story, Michigan State's taking on Notre Dame. At one point, that was a really good rivalry. Colorado State, BYU. BYU, I think, is a team that people are sleeping on a little bit as well. So, again, not a lot of great games. You mentioned Georgia, Arkansas. Arkansas's having all sorts of problems. People aren't showing up. They get beat by Georgia, and Georgia showed some mercy in that game. The number two team in the country, 45-17. Penn State big over Buffalo. As I said, Ohio State drops to 6 after the loss to Texas. They beat Kent State 59-3. And you mentioned Miami over Wake Forest 33-20. Really wasn't that close. And that was last night. Darius Mensah hardly ever misses a pass. I think he's completing in three games 90% of his passes. It's absolutely insane. So you're caught up on everything that is going on. Let's get you caught up on the rest of everything. There's a story about politics in college football, and it got a ton of run, and ESPN's catching a lot of grief for putting Ted Cruz on. So we'll get into that conversation coming up next. If anything breaks, if any scores happen, and especially if Clemson and North Carolina get underway, we will keep you up to date on everything. It is College Saturday Now on Westwood One Sports and the Westwood One Sports app.
1: Three of last season's Final Four teams lost their opening game. Can the Patriots, Rams, and Broncos avoid the dreaded 0-2 hole and a nearly 90% chance of missing the playoffs? Westwood One Sports.
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0: now. Thanks for joining us. Sean Lund with you. Will Dalton producing the program. Josh Jacobs keeping everything in order. Thanks for joining us on Westwood One Sports, the Westwood One Sports app. We have all the action going on, plus Clemson and North Carolina still in a weather delay. North Carolina and Bill Belichick lead Dabo Swinney 17-15. Could there be changes if that score holds? We will get into that conversation as well. Obviously, the big story is LSU Ole Miss tonight. We will get that one for you as well. And just to update everything, we got a Vandy update versus North Carolina State and Michigan. Michigan is not good. Take a listen.
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0: I don't know what's going on. Western Michigan hangover. They get by Oklahoma last week, but Michigan is down 7-0 at the Big House to UTEP, and a wide receiver with maybe the best name in all of college football, Carver Cheeks, and UTEP leads Michigan 7-0. But now some craziness when we are away from you for just a minute here on College Saturday Now on Westwood One Sports and the Westwood One Sports app. Will, what just happened between Vanderbilt
2: I don't know, man.
0: North Carolina State? What is going on?
2: So NC State, they picked Vanderbilt in the red zone, with Vanderbilt in the red zone with like a minute and change to go. So they get the ball. They couldn't get a first down. And it was like fourth and, I don't know, three or something. They're like at the two or three yard line. And they snap it. NC State's quarterback, CJ Bailey, goes back. He's in the end zone there. And then he gets tackled. The ball comes out. And then Vanderbilt recovers it in the end zone, down three. And this is the last play of the game. And they ruled it a touchdown Vanderbilt for a walk-off win. Now they're reviewing the play. Dave Doran, NC State's coach, Vanderbilt's coach, they're talking to officials. I don't know what the hell's going on. This is incredible.
0: All right, we'll try to get you sound of that one as well, so we'll keep you up to date. But that's what's been going on. Of course, the big story is LSU Ole Miss, and we'll get to that in just a few minutes. But let me start with this, just because this was a huge story in college football this week. So, do you want politicians and politics involved in your college football? Look, I get what's going on right now. A lot of different things. NIL is obviously a big thing for everybody. But essentially what they're saying here is that there's a bill in Congress right now, the Protect College Sports Act is what they're calling it. And essentially what they're saying is it would put a federal cap on direct player revenue sharing. So instead of every school, state, and conference effectively operating under different circumstances, you would have federal guidelines. They want to create what's called a player retention pool so that you can keep your own guys so that everybody doesn't go crazy. They're going to try to control the transfer portal, 5 years of eligibility, NIL doesn't disappear, capping agent fees, all that kind of stuff. Like, look, try to save non-revenue sports. The NCAA gets some power back. These are all the different things they're talking about. Just by and large, this is just my personal opinion. Number one, let me just say this first. We're not trying to get political on the show. It's just something that they're doing. They're putting politicians into this whole thing. I don't like politics in sports. There's a couple of different reasons why. Number one, again, not to get political, but I think there are a lot of other issues in our country. I know that there are a lot of other issues in our country that our politicians should be dealing with, and I don't think college sports is one. I've said this many, many times on the show before, on different shows that I've done here on Westwood One Sports. I've got a friend who is an agent. He was and still is a baseball agent, but a lot of his work now is in the NIL because you can get these guys early, you get them money in college, you get them into the pros, and it's a more lucrative thing. And he has told me flat out, as a guy who is profiting at a really high level from all of this, he kind of says, but it's the Wild West, and I don't expect it to last forever. It's crazy. Doesn't make any sense. These contracts really don't hold any water. You can sign these guys to things. They're in, they're out. He goes, it's the Wild West, and it's crazy. He goes, for me, it's great because I'm getting these guys right out of high school. They're making a ton of money. There is no cap on this stuff. Contracts don't really work. I mean, it is the Wild West. He's actually used that term with me, and he's like, at some point, it's going to change. But I called him this week and I said, do you want politicians involved? He's like, absolutely not. So first of all, I don't want politicians involved because I don't want politics in sports and I don't want them working on college football. I don't know who's in charge. We've talked about this a lot. I remember a segment last year at the end of the college football season. It was right after the national championship and Kirk

0: Herb Street and Nick Saban were sitting on the set there on ESPN, and they were both, and they're both pretty powerful people when it comes to college football, and they both said, we don't know who to talk to. And I'm paraphrasing, but they were having a conversation to say, where do you go to get any kind of leadership? And that's what they've got to decide amongst college football, not with Congress. Who leads? How do we do this? Who gets in charge? I don't think you need Congress to do that. You're in your own special business. And then the other side of it is that I think is really crazy, and this is not how most businesses work, but college football is working this way right now. If you have a business that is completely off the rails and crazy and you're not doing things right behind the scenes, it's hard. Think like a factory, and you're throwing all this stuff in, and then what is the end result, right? It gets spit out. What is the end result? If you're not putting something good in, it's really hard to get something good out. But college football is doing it. Complete dumpster fire, NIL, transfers, money, all these different things. And yet the product on the field, the kids are making a bunch of money. College football is making a bunch of money. The conferences are making money. The schools are making money. Like, it is working on the field, despite the fact that behind the scenes, it's a complete mess. I don't know how long it can last like that, but again, I don't want politicians involved because they all have their own special interest. And the one thing that this is getting to for me that I think, because then it becomes the controversy of ESPN putting a politician on last week and a guy like Ted Cruz. And what I see with that is I see ESPN getting into bed with that because ESPN's got certain contracts with certain conferences like the SEC who's not doing as well. And can we be honest here for a minute? And if you're from the SEC and you're a big fan of Alabama or Ole Miss or LSU or any of these schools, you know what I'm about to say is 100% the truth. Stuff was going on. I know a lot of people down there, stuff was going on, and they don't like this that all of a sudden the Texas Techs and the Oregons who have, you know, a lot of these places have endless money and they have more than a lot of the schools in the SEC, and all of a sudden the Big Ten here, what the hell is Indiana doing here? You know, Ohio State's always been here, but it's these new schools that are coming in because they've got alumni who are going to stroke a $10 or a $20 million check. This week in the Athletic, you were looking at programs, all of a sudden, yeah, $20 million used to be a decent amount of money for your team. $20 million? That's what teams at the bottom of conferences now are. We're at $50, $60 million as far as team payrolls are concerned in college football. And some of these teams that were dominating with envelopes under the table in the SEC were like, whoa, whoa, whoa, we got to get back to the way it was. And that's what I think Congress is going to try to do. Look, there's got to be a way to figure this out better. I'm not saying that there's not, but getting Congress involved to me is not the way to go. So my question very simply to you is, would you want politics in football, or do you just keep it like this? It's the Wild West, and I get it, and it's not optimal, but to me, this is better than having Congress involved. I don't want Congress involved. I don't like them. I don't like more politics in my life. I don't like more politicians, and I think they have better things to do. And the ESPN Ted Cruz thing to try to float this to us and try to sell this to us didn't work to me. Because ESPN's going, wait a minute, we have a big deal with the SEC and the Big Ten's winning everything. Hold on a minute. We got to get things the way they were. Look, I'm not saying that we shouldn't have a little bit more as far as making this a little bit better, a lot better as far as craziness. Because, again, I'm not sure how long you can have a complete mess behind the scenes, but yet the product continue to make money, continue to be compelling. Business doesn't generally work like that. If you got stuff going on behind the scenes and it's not working, then generally the product is not going to work. And at some point, this is all going to blow up in our face. It's going to be like a big dot-com bubble or something like that. But for now, college football's working. It's compelling. We're watching. There's more money than ever. So figure out a way to do it without Congress. That's all I'm saying. Hit me up, 310-840-4910. It is College Saturday now on Westwood One Sports and the Westwood One Sports app. Let's double-check on things that are going on. We'll do a scoreboard in just a moment here, but let me just double-check on what's going on here as far as stuff. Oh, did we ever get the, Will, did we ever get the Vanderbilt thing worked out? Vandy at North Carolina State. What the heck happened there?
1: They ruled it a touchdown, putting Vandy up 34-31. I can't believe it. They got to kick the extra point, 35-31. They had to debate, John, whether or not to put one second back on the clock for NC State to be able to run a play after the kickoff. They obviously turned it over. Vanderbilt wins the game. I've never seen anything quite like that. Might be the worst beat that I've ever seen in my life. That's awful.
0: I've got it right here.
1: That is awful.
0: So let's set this up. NC State is winning 31-28, but they're up against their own goal line against Vanderbilt. So it's 31-28 NC State. And they've got the ball, what is that, about the 3-yard line with just seconds left in this game, and this is what happened.
2: Here, Bailey is tackled with the ball. The ball came out, and Vanderbilt recovered the football. Caden Daniels forced a fumble.
0: That's unbelievable. I've never seen it. Every week you say this. But NC State literally fumbled the game away. I don't know why you call that play. Bailey, like you said, who's a legit NFL prospect, he's in the gun in his own end zone. Why would you do that? There's four seconds left in the game. Get under center. Get under center and just dive forward or take. They're at the 4-yard line. He's in the shotgun in his own end zone, up 31-28 with 4 seconds left in the game. What are they doing?
1: State led this game 24-7 in the third quarter. 24-7.
0: Oh, that is honestly, it's unforgivable. Like, if you're the head coach at NC State, they've got to ask you after the game. You're at the 4. It's not even like you're at your own 1-yard line and you're just trying to get it out of there. There's 4 seconds left in the game, and they're in a shotgun formation. So Bailey's standing in the end zone. Fumbles the ball, up 31-28. Vanderbilt recovers. They double check it, and Vanderbilt wins the football game at home. I almost feel like, well, you were betting on the game and you had to find a way to lose. Like, you can't lose that game. There's 4 seconds left. I'm flabbergasted.
1: Everything that you are experiencing right now. So I live in North Carolina. I'm an hour from Raleigh.
0: Right.
1: I want this country to understand this is not new. This is something that around here we call NC State stuff. Some people say another word that starts with S.
0: Yes.
1: Because they find different creative ways to lose. Or like if you know, let's say State's not having a great, like they're not good and they go up against a really good opponent. Like when you least expect it, like it happens. And this was a game, like, again, they were up 21-7, I said? They do this. They got a pick. They got a pick with 1 minute to go. It was over. Oh, my God.
0: I don't get it. I'm looking at this, and there's got to be some context that I don't understand because we're on the air. It's College Saturday Now. Thanks for joining us. John Lund with you. Will Dalton and Josh Jacobs. This is one of the craziest endings I've ever seen. I say that every time I see something like this. But again, to set this up, NC State's been dominating the football game. It's at Vanderbilt. It's 31-28 NC State. There's 4 seconds left in the game. They're at the 4-yard line. They don't need to be in shotgun. In fact, they shouldn't. They must not run anything that's under center. All they have to do is go under center and just dive forward, and the game's over. Vandy has no more timeouts. But for some reason, from the 4-yard line, they go shotgun. It's 31-28. And again, we'll play this for you if you just jumped in. And this is what happened, one of the craziest endings. I don't know how NC State is going to explain this after the game. We'll bring it to you, but here's what it sounded like.
2: 6 seconds to burn here. Bailey is tackled with the ball. The ball came out!
0: Okay, so I'm understanding it a little bit. The thought process was, as I watched this for about the fifth time, and I'm still flabbergasted, is that still it's at the 4-yard line. They hike it, they snap it in a shotgun formation, and Bailey goes right, and then he goes down because it's a 3-point lead. So he's thinking to himself, okay, even if I get a safety here, it's 31-30 and we win. But then the ball slips out. So I'm sure they told him, hey, just if you get in trouble, just dive in the end zone and you're fine. But and that's what they were probably double checking if his knee was down, but he fumbles, and they must not have any plays in their playbook in which they go under center. That's the only thing that I can think of here. I don't know NC State well enough to know that, but you've got to be able to have something under center. Like, all you had to do was victory formation, but they go in shotgun up 3 with 4 seconds left in the game. Bailey goes down like he's just going to take the safety, and he fumbles as he goes down. That's what happened. Unbelievable loss. Unbelievable loss. All right, it is College Saturday now. Thanks for joining us. Let's hit you up.

0: with a scoreboard now. Will has the latest on scoreboard college football. Now. Okay. Keeping an eye. I'm still not over that. Right now, number 12, USC is on the road at Rutgers. And, you know, USC opened up with a touchdown. Then they got a field goal. Rutgers actually ended up scoring, cutting it to 10-7. Since then, USC has scored a touchdown as they now lead by 10 with 11:58 to go in the second quarter. So they're up 17-7. Michigan, hey, Michigan is on the board. Tied with UTEP 7-all with 6:58 to go in the first half. We've got our eyes on this SMU-Louisville game. It's a top 25 game. 14-14, about 9:40 to go in the second quarter. There, Utah. Yeah, Utah, they just extended their lead a little bit over Utah State. They're up 16-0. We're still waiting on an update on this delay in Death Valley. Clemson, Carolina. The last I heard, and the storm is coming through over there as we speak, I think. The last I heard, they were talking about maybe a 5 o'clock start time. I don't even know if that's going to happen. So you got a delay there. I think Alabama, Florida State, looks like they are scheduled for a 5:15 start time. So that's been delayed for about an hour. So got our eyes on a lot of different games over here.
1: Well done. Well done. That is a college scoreboard. Now it is College Saturday Now. John Lund with you. That was just Will Dalton giving us the college scoreboards, which we give you every single segment so you don't miss a thing. Josh Jacobs is running things. All right. We have waited long enough. We are, at least in this version of the program, we're about 38 minutes into this program, this part of College Saturday Now. We have waited long enough. Let's talk about Ole Miss and LSU. Lane Kiffin was on Game Day this morning. We can play about 8 seconds of it. We will. But we can play about 8 seconds of it, and then the background gets a little iffy and profane, and that's all we can do. So let's take a look at Ole Miss and LSU. We'll do it coming up next, coming up at 7:30 Eastern Time, 7 versus 8. It is College Saturday Now on Westwood One Sports and the Westwood One Sports app.
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1: It is College Saturday Now here on Westwood One Sports and Westwood One Sports app. Will Dalton will be giving the updates, and you'll hear Will as well. And he's in a part of the country where we don't have very good weather and is delaying some games. We'll get into that in just a second. Josh Jacobs is running the ship today. Completed games, just so you know, Oregon last night beat Portland State 84-0 to set an all-time scoring mark. Number 21, Oregon, of course, after losing to Oklahoma State. Hey, Dan Lanning, it doesn't matter if you score 84 points against Portland State. You still gave up nearly 600 to Oklahoma State. They were angry. Texas Tech hung on last night, number 13 in the country versus number 22 Houston, when Casey Wiggeman tried to get a two-point conversion, came up about a centimeter short, and Texas Tech survives 28-26. Darian Mensah continues his hot start to the season. Miami beat Wake Forest, number 5, Miami 33-20. Mensah's completed about 90% of his passes. Earlier today, blowouts with the top teams in the country. Ohio State drops from number 1 to 6. They beat Kent State at home 59-3. Number 2, Georgia, 45-17 over Arkansas. Some games already completed as well. Across the pond, Arizona State beat Kansas 24-14. And the big story, which we're going to get to in a minute, LSU and Ole Miss. We'll keep you up to date on everything that is going on in college football right now. There are a couple of delays. Florida State and Alabama in a delay, but they're going to start in about 30 minutes.

0: And then I don't know that we've heard anything yet. North Carolina got off to a great start against Clemson. They were up 17-3. It's 17-15 now, but there is a delay. And I'll ask you, Will, have you heard anything on Clemson, North Carolina? Do we have a start time on that one?
1: No, we do not. Okay. I mean, last I heard anything, it was like a 5 o'clock start, and then I think the storm started to roll through like a little while ago. So I don't know if we even have anything concrete just yet.
0: All right, we'll get to LSU and Ole Miss, number 7 versus number 8, but it's much bigger than that. Lane Kiffin's return to Oxford, Mississippi. We'll get to that momentarily, but I told you, we talk politics and sports. I'm not for it. Anything you want to get into in this college football Saturday, 310-840-4910. Let's start out on the lines with Guillermo, I think it is. If I'm mispronouncing, I apologize. He's calling from Santa Clara, California. Welcome to College Saturday Now right here on Westwood One Sports. Go right ahead. Hello? All right, we'll go back to that. We can put him on hold, Josh, there for a minute. This is what it's like for Lane Kiffin. This started early. If you're watching Game Day on ESPN today, it started early and often with bleep Lane Kiffin. I can play about 5 seconds of this, and then we're going to have to cut this off. But this is what it was like when Lane Kiffin was on. Oh, Giuliano. Okay, I'll get back about that's probably why he was like, "Who? He can't be coming to me." Giuliano, we'll get to you in just 1 second. Here is Lane Kiffin this morning being introduced on College Game Day. We can only play a brief bit of it.
2: Here is the LSU head coach, Lane Kiffin.
0: Okay, that's about it. Because then it starts in on bleep Lane Kiffin. I mean, the whole entire show. Good thing it's on cable because that's what they can do. But on College Game Day, they basically, you heard Reese Davis there, intro him for about 3 seconds, and then it just started on. Like, bleep Lane Kiffin, bleep Lane. And so we're like, okay, we can't play that here. We're a family show. So that's about it. Let me ask you, Will, how nasty do you expect it to be in Oxford 7:30 Eastern time tonight? So right after we get out of here, this thing is going to start. We'll give you more of a preview, too. But LSU's number 7 in the country. Ole Miss is number 8. LSU has looked great to this point, although I'm a little nervous about Sam Leavitt. Watched him a lot at Arizona State. He does tend to turn the ball over a lot. He did last week against Louisiana. He was much better against Clemson in that 51-10 win. But the big story is Lane Kiffin. Is he going to need some kind of a Pope mobile to get into the stadium? I mean, I'm just, you know, for his own safety. Those people today were nasty, and that was kind of early in the morning in Oxford, and they're going to be, you know, they're going to be marinating all day long, and I just wonder what it's going to be like by tonight when people get into that stadium. It's going to be crazy.
1: I mean, are they going to have the National Guard down there? Like, are they going to have Secret Service protection for Lane or something like that? Like, if there's a couple of scenarios that I'm fascinated to see how it plays out if it happens. Like, okay, one is if Ole Miss wins this game and it's like a nail biter and they win it at the end, like, all hell is going to break loose down there. But then, like, if there's like a controversial finish and that goes the other way, like, are they going to have like mustard bombs or are going to be throwing stuff at Lane?
0: Oh, that's going to be really bad. Yeah.
1: To leave the stadium. You know what I mean? It's like if there is a controversial finish either way, like, it's just going to, I don't know, man. I can't wait to watch this thing. Can't wait.
0: Yeah, absolutely. It is going to be crazy. That is going to be in Oxford, Mississippi tonight. Some of the big storylines we'll continue to talk about, though. But, you know, early in the week, was Sam Leavitt going to play? I always thought he was going to play. Maybe that was some, you know, some positioning by Lane Kiffin. 574 passing yards so far, 2 touchdowns, 4 interceptions. He does run the ball well, 135 yards touching, rushing and 5 touchdowns. And then Trinidad Chambliss. I think even all due respect to Darian Mensah. Mensah's throwing a lot of quick passes. I'm not taking anything away from him, but I think Trinidad Chambliss is the most exciting quarterback in all of the country. Now, that doesn't mean he's going to be the number one pick in the draft or anything like that. But last year versus LSU, Chambliss, 314 passing yards, 71 rushing yards. Ironically enough, as Lane Kiffin ran Ole Miss's offense, but he's been really, really good. And then Kewon Lacy, of course, He's great. And so, you know, you've got that two-headed backfield, and that's what is going to be the big story, which is LSU, who's one of the top defenses in the country, going against Ole Miss, going against Lacey, going against Chambliss. That's going to be the big thing. And then, like I said, how does Sam Leavitt, who a couple of years ago, Arizona State came out of nowhere, and he led them into the playoffs, had 24 touchdowns, 6 interceptions, really good legs, was injured a lot of last year, has been kind of hit and miss, has turned the ball over a ton, and you're not going to be able to do that against Ole Miss tonight. So that is going to be the big story as Ole Miss takes on LSU, and we'll get more into that a little bit later. But let's get you caught up on everything here on College Saturday Now. Will is here to give you a scoreboard right now.
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1: So one of the games that we haven't mentioned yet, at least I don't think we have, number 4, Indiana, hosting Western Kentucky, and believe it or not, not a very high-scoring game for Indiana so far. They're only up a touchdown, 7-0, with 9:51 to go in the second quarter, so we'll keep our eyes on that. UTEP, here they come. Here they go again.
0: No.
1: UTEP with a touchdown lead now, again, over Michigan, 14-7. They're at the two-minute timeout, or whatever they call it, two-minute timeout in the first half there. Incredible. Utah, they're handling their business over Utah State, 16-0. Still tied 14-all. SMU Louisville. I can't believe UTEP, man. I can't believe Michigan. What are we doing?
0: Yeah. Let's get to that in hour number 2. We'll tell you how that one started out. There's been maybe the craziest finish, and I know we're only a few weeks into this thing, but it might be the craziest finish of the year between NC State and Vanderbilt. I still don't get it. I can't wait till we have a press conference on this one, so we'll get into that as well. More on LSU and Ole Miss, and of course, we'll keep you up to date on everything that's going on. You had Arizona State and Kansas across the pond. We'll get into that. USC is at Rutgers right now. Got a really good game going on right now between SMU and Louisville, and actually Kentucky and Texas A&M. Kentucky did stay in it in the first half against Alabama last week, and they're doing the same against Texas A&M, so there's a bunch of big storylines going on right now in college football, and we will get you caught up on everything. Hour number 2 starts off. We're going to take your calls as well at 310-840-4910 on the Westwood One Sports Talk and Text Line. 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By the way, we'll update you on what's going on between Clemson and North Carolina, too. 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
26: 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Here's John Lund.
0: Thank you so much for joining us. Hour number two of this version of College Saturday Now. We are here every Saturday for your pleasure. However you are listening to the program, could be Sirius XM 260, WestwoodOneSports.com, the Westwood One Sports app, or hundreds and hundreds of radio stations across the country. What we're going to do and what we do every Saturday, we do this for the NFL every Sunday as well, by the way, as we keep you up to date on everything that is going on college football. So any scores that happen, we'll give you a scoreboard now when things happen. Will Dalton is here, who we'll talk about as well, produces the program. Josh Jacobs keeps everything rolling. Thanks for joining us. Big story of the day, Ole Miss and LSU. Ole Miss, LSU. I was thinking Lane Kiffin, LSU. I was getting confused. 7 versus 8 tonight, 7:30 Eastern time. We'll get into that conversation. A lot of blowouts early. Huge game between North Carolina and Clemson could legitimize North Carolina, and Dabo Swinney could get further in trouble at 17-15 with the rain delay there. And one of the craziest endings you will ever see. But the big story of the day, and this is from College Game Day today, this is the kind of reception that Lane Kiffin can expect tonight and worse after Ole Miss fans marinate all day long.
27: Yes, here is the LSU head coach, Lane Kiffin. Lane, you know the deep feelings of the people here.
0: That's about all we can play for you, because then the blank Lane Kiffin, blank Lane Kiffin. So, and you pretty much know what the blank is. So that's what happened at Oxford, Mississippi today. Other things that you may have missed today, Bill Belichick is in midseason form. And you're used to this, Will. You know what Bill Belichick does. So after the first quarter, North Carolina's up 14-0. You'd think he'd be in a pretty good mood. Again, that one's in a weather delay. But Bill Belichick, sideline reporter versus Bill Belichick. Usually Bill Belichick wins.
1: We talked a lot yesterday about how much cleaner this version of your team has played than others. What have you seen so far with the penalties?
2: Too many, yeah. Too many.
1: Is there anything else you think that this group needs to clean up?
2: Sorry?
1: Is there anything else this group needs to clean up?
2: No, just got to keep executing better.
0: Welcome to the club, young lady. Welcome to the club.
3: You're just not going to get anything from him. It just,
0: no.
3: Like in the middle of a game, are you serious?
0: Oh, man. So there you go. I don't have any. I don't have any issue with it. That's just Bill Belichick. And she was also saying that after the interview,
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1: Stayed at home. This is really Gus Johnson, I promise.
2: You know, sitting next to his grandkids yesterday as Ohio State breaks it out, Chris Henry Jr. And he will record his first touchdown as a member of the Ohio State Buckeyes.
1: Remember when he was like, Maserati Marv? I mean, that's how he used to do Ohio State games. That made it 49-0. They ended up winning 59-7. But a 75-yard touchdown, his second career touchdown, and Gus Johnson was like, yeah, whatever. I'm bored. What else is going on? So anyway, there you go. That's what's going on in college football right now. He was a little bit bored by that call. A little blowout there. So there is Gus Johnson. As you said, Michigan.
3: You love to travel. Capital
1: Michigan has tied that game back up, by the way, 14-14 with UTEP. But as you were saying a little bit earlier, my gosh, how could you? How could anybody have thought that Michigan was? They've played the craziest out of everything that has happened in college football so far. They have been the craziest. Should have lost to Western Michigan. That was admitted by the NCAA this week, but they couldn't do anything about it. So I'm not sure why you even go back to something like that. So that was crazy. So Michigan, and then they barely get by Oklahoma last week, and now Michigan, they go down 7-0, they tie. They go down 14-7, by the way, on this. This was Michigan to UTEP. Short little pass. And again, this is just a little, you know, going down the field, UTEP, who's really nobody. It's 7-7 at this point, and here is Michigan giving up another touchdown to UTEP. And again, remember, this is the Big House.
4: Colson dumps it out into the flat. Touchdown, UTEP, Lamar Sperling.
1: So there you go. Michigan struggling with UTEP. That game is 14-14. But the craziest play of the day, and I honestly, we say this every week, the craziest play of the day, NC State is taking on Vanderbilt. The game is at Vanderbilt. NC State was up at one point in this game, and you said this earlier, Will, 24-7. So it's 31-28. There are 4 seconds left on the clock, and we got a longer version for you. 4 seconds left on the clock. It's 31-28. NC State leads Vanderbilt. All they have to do, no timeouts for Vanderbilt. All they have to do really is kneel down. But for some reason, at the ball's at the 4-yard line, their own 4-yard line, so they're backed up against their own goal line, but they go shotgun. They must not be able to get under center. That just must not be in their offensive repertoire. So it'll be interesting to hear the post-game comments on this, but this happened about 30 minutes ago. One of the craziest, if not the craziest, ending. I mean, this is not Cal Stanford. I understand that. There's been other things like that. But 31-28, NC State leaves at their own 4-yard line, and they go into shotgun up 3, 4 seconds left. This is what it sounded like.
5: Completely on their heels. And to get that turnover, what a huge stop by the Wolfpack defense.
4: And C.J. Bailey has 6 seconds to burn here. Bailey is tackled with the ball. The ball came out, and Vanderbilt recovered the football. Caden Daniels forced a fumble, and Vanderbilt has won it. What?
6: The game is not over.
1: And the announcers kept saying, or you could hear in the background, the game is not over, the game is not over. They checked two things. Because what C.J. Bailey, I think, was trying to do there up 31-28 with 4 seconds in the shotgun in his own end zone, I'm sure his head coach just said, look, just go down in the end zone. If that's a safety, that's fine. Because you can see he's kind of scrambling around, trying to run out the 4 seconds. So as he goes down, he's trying to go down for a safety. It's 31-30, the game's over, you still win the game. But as he's going down, the ball comes out. Vanderbilt recovers it, and then they're saying the game is not over because they were checking two things. A, did he fumble before the knee? And then B, was there still a second left on the clock? There was no time left on the clock, and he

0: did fumble. So Vanderbilt, who is down three, 31-28, they recover a fumble with 4 seconds left as Bailey went back into his own end zone. One of the craziest games you'll ever see. And NC State, like I said, was up at one point during that game by 17 at Vanderbilt, and they lose. And they were putting all sorts of graphics up there, Will. They were putting all sorts of graphics up there that NC State hadn't beaten an SEC team. In fact, I have it right here. Zero wins in the regular season against SEC teams since 1999. They were flashing that right before that fumble because they were saying, well, of course they were going to win. Last road win against an SEC team was 1977 versus Auburn. So they're putting that stuff up right before the fumble. And then, of course, Vandy fumbles and they lose the game. Crazy. I've never seen anything like it. Just absolutely insane.
1: We do have a quote from NC State's coach I just saw.
0: Oh, we do? Finally?
1: We do.
0: What did he say? How could he possibly have? I don't know how he would defend himself, but yes, I would love to hear it.
1: Here's what he had to say on that last play. Quote, "It was supposed to be a play where you roll out and not get hit. Plan was just to take a safety and protect the football. We made enough plays for 59 minutes and 59 seconds of this game."
0: Oh, I feel so bad.
1: So
0: I really do. There you go. I really do feel bad because, you did. You outplayed him the whole game. But, that's the one thing when you don't win, you don't know how to win. And so what happens is in a situation like that, but what I would have clearly asked him is all you had to do was take a knee, like victory formation. I mean, this is like worse than Joe Pasarczyk and the Eagles versus the Giants. If you're part of our younger demographic, look it up. I mean, even if you don't take the ball under center, just take it under center for like 1 second and just hike him the ball, take a knee, it's over. They were at the 4-yard line. There was no reason whatsoever that they needed to do this, but they did. And it's just one of the craziest losses that you're ever going to see. So anyway, Vanderbilt gets the win in one of this just the craziest ways that you're ever going to see. So there you go. That is headlining college football right now. Earlier today, before we get to a college scoreboard, scoreboard now, just got to get you caught up on everything that has happened earlier. Again, a lot of blowout games. We're going to get to some conference play next week, but Ohio State bounces back 59-3 over Kent State. Georgia continues to roll. They're plus 145 in their first three games as far as point differential. Arkansas's terrible. There's going to be changes at Arkansas. 45-17 Georgia over Arkansas earlier today as well. So those are some of the big ones. We will save the scoreboard stuff for Will in just a few minutes. I am very tempted to talk about Michigan, but I will not. One thing that I will give you is obviously Ole Miss is taking on Lane Kiffin in a 7-8. And again, that is the big story today. And the story, of course, is Lane Kiffin going into that stadium. What is it going to be like? Is he going to need a Pope Mobile? But the real big story of this whole thing, as far as there will actually be a game played on the field, is Trinidad Chambliss, who to me is the best quarterback. That doesn't mean that he's the best NFL prospect, but I do think that Trinidad Chambliss is probably the best quarterback right now. And I know that if you're in Miami, you're going, hey, Darian Mensah is pretty good. I watched a lot of the game against Wake Forest last night. They won 33-20. And this is not a knock on Darian Mensah, but the way that the offense is set up at Miami right now is that they're just quick hitters. They've got so many good guys on the outside that they're hitting quick hitters. He's completing about 90% of his passes. I'd like to see some more balls down the field. I'd like to see him more in an NFL type of an offense where he gets a little bit of resistance against them, because not that Wake Forest is a bad football team. They're not. The first two certainly weren't good teams that they played, Florida A&M and Stanford. And then it was a good game last night for a minute. But I'd like to see a little bit more from Mensah down the field, and then I can put him in there. But as far as just excitement level and the way that Trinidad Chambliss is playing with Lacey in the backfield, LSU's had the best defense in the country so far. To me, when you flip it over to Sam Levitt, he played some big games at Arizona State. His first year that he was at Arizona State, when they had Cam Scataboo in the backfield and they had Jordan Tyson out wide and they surprised everybody and they went to the college football playoff and took on Texas, probably should have won that game. That was obviously leading with the head. Thank you very much. But they didn't get the call and they ended up losing that football game. Levitt's been in some big games, but nothing like this. So what is he going to be on the road? He's kind of been a turnover machine, was last week against Louisiana. So what is he going to be like? That's going to be huge to me. The big story.

0: defense of LSU versus the offense of Ole Miss. I know that that's going to be a big storyline, but to me, Chambliss, I think, is going to play well. He's played well in big games. He's seen it. Lacey's played well in big games. I like Deuce Alexander. I like that offense, but it's offense versus defense, but it's also what is Levitt going to do as well. Pete Golding's defense has not been very good for Ole Miss, so how is he going to react? He's a defensive guy, so can he come up with a game plan that's going to slow down LSU, what they do offensively, and can they force some turnovers? I think that's going to be the big story as far as that game is concerned. So there you go. That's what's going on in college football. Let's get more, though. Will has the latest, and we'll see if we've got an update, too, on Clemson, North Carolina, if there's anything there. Again, we're dealing with some weather. I know that that Alabama and Florida State off to a delayed start as well. So let's get the latest right now that's going on in college football, which is why we call it a Scoreboard Now.
1: Scoreboard Now.
2: I do have an update from Death Valley.
0: Very nice. So, look at you.
2: It's not promising, though. It's not promising. Oh. Apparently, around 5 o'clock, there was another lightning strike over there. Jeez. And when that happens, that adds another 30 minutes to the timer of whatever your delay is. And so you're not going to have a start time any sooner than 5:30. And it's probably likely to be a lot later than that. Like I know it was like storming, like straight downpour, like almost an hour ago. So not looking great over there right now. Also, Michigan hosting UTEP. They're at the half over at the Big House. And
0: I'm telling you, man.
2: It's weird. It's really weird. Michigan is leading now. They hit a 49-yard field goal as time expired in the first half to take a 17-14 lead. But UTEP, they've led this game twice now. So Michigan, not sure what's going on over there. Meanwhile, SMU and Louisville in a top 25 matchup. Going at it, they're actually now at the halftime break. SMU, they hit a field goal right before the end of the first half to get a 17-14 lead going into the break. Speaking of a 17-14 lead, that is all that number 12 USC leads Rutgers by, as Rutgers is starting to climb into this thing a little bit closer now. Indiana, with about 2 minutes and change left against Western Kentucky in the first half, they still only lead 7-0. So that one's tight. Kentucky, Texas A&M, they're tied 7 apiece at the half. So we got a lot of close games here right now.
0: And they're games that you wouldn't think would be close. I mean, Indiana, like you said, I mean, it's pretty crazy with Indiana right now. As you said, they're just hanging on to that 7-0 lead. Western Kentucky, in fact, it took a goal line stand. We'll play that for you when we come back as well. Plus, in that Rutgers-USC game that you said that's gotten close, it's because Rutgers, a really gutsy call up against their own goal line. We'll give you that one as well. We'll keep you up to date, too. I'm just watching, too. Florida State and Alabama, as you said, had that weather delay, so they are on a delay as well. That one was supposed to kick off about an hour ago. That one just literally kicked off as we're speaking at Bama, and they're looking for revenge because Florida State beat Alabama last year at Doak Walker Stadium. So Keelan Russell and the boys are coming out on the field. Russell, 4 turnovers, though, so far, 2 interceptions, 2 fumbles early in this season. So Alabama, Florida State, that should be an easy one. Poor Alabama, but they're looking for revenge, so that could be a big blowout there. All right, we'll keep you up to date on everything that's going on. The latest with Indiana, we'll play you that. Craziest ending, we played a little bit of that. We do have some coach sound on that. Michigan struggling. They're just up 17-14 on UTEP. They've already had to come back 2 times in that game as well. And I did tell you we're going to have that that Rutgers play. That was a pretty gutsy play. So we'll keep you up to date on everything. We'll do it all coming up next. It is College Saturday Now, keeping you up to date on everything that's going on this College Saturday on Westwood One Sports and the Westwood One Sports app.
1: It's the most anticipated college football matchup of the season thus far. Lane Kiffin returns to Oxford, leading his new team, LSU, against his former team, Ole Miss.
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0: presents John Lund.
1: Thanks for joining us. It is College Saturday Now. We appreciate hanging out. It's Westwood One Sports and Westwood One Sports app. John Lund with you. Will Dalton here, where he will give you the scoreboard now updates, and we'll keep you up to date on everything that is going on in college football right now. Weather delay, Florida State now and number 10 Alabama. Number 10 Alabama lost to Florida State in Tallahassee last year, so they are looking for some revenge, but Florida State is off to a decent start offensively. They start to drive down the field. We'll give you some more big storylines, but keep you up to date on everything right now. Kind of a, a big surprise in Bloomington today as number 4 Indiana is just up 7-0 on Western Kentucky, and it actually took a fourth down goal line stand to keep it this way. Here's what it sounded like.
2: Looking to his left, nothing there. Now he's running for his life, and a desperation pass to the end zone, up for grabs, incomplete. And Indiana survives it.
1: Yeah, they were right up against the goal line was Western Kentucky, the Big Ten Network, for that call. Other big thing going on right now, USC looked comfortably ahead early as they hit an early touchdown pass. Jaden Maivia has been one of the best stories in all of college football, the quarterback for USC. Not a lot of people talking about him amongst the top quarterbacks in the country, but USC was already up 10-7 at Rutgers, and then Maivia connected for this.
3: Here so far for the Scarlet Knights, a timely one, forcing a third down at 14. Maivia, plenty of time, going to go deep, and caught! It's going to be a USC touchdown, Corey Sims.
1: That is Brad Nessler on CBS for that call. But then Rutgers, this is the gutsiest call of the day, I would say. Rutgers is up against their own goal line, again from CBS. They're down at this point 17-7 inside their own 5-yard line, and they go for the fake punt.
3: And they're going to throw down the middle, wide open on a fake punt on fourth down and 20, all the way to the 45-yard line. First down, Rutgers.
1: There you go again, CBS and Brad Nessler on that one. So 17-7, they come back, they score on that drive. And USC and Rutgers is tight now thanks to that fake punt. And then going on right now, Texas A&M, they struggled in the first half against Arizona State last week. So number 8 Texas A&M against Kentucky, they're at home. They have a 7-0 lead, and Kentucky gets right back into it from the 4-yard line.
4: The backfield.
5: That's a lineman right there.
6: And wide open is Henry Boyer. Touchdown, Kentucky.
1: And that's on ESPN. That's 7-7 right now at the half. So a little bit surprised by that one. Again, USC now, number 12 in the country, is up 20-14 on Rutgers. The only one we didn't update you on that one, Louisville and SMU. Now, SMU is number 16 in the country. Remember, they got that tight win at Florida State. Louisville, 17-14. Louisville's number 23 in the country, so you got that one going on as well. And again, the one that we've talked about quite a bit so far, if you're a Michigan fan, you just got to be shaking your head. UTEP led 7-0. UTEP led 14-7. But now at the Big House, number 19, Michigan is on top at the half, 17-14. Bryce Underwood, you can't blame him on this one, 14 of 17, 150 yards. So again, Kentucky and Texas A&M. Texas A&M, number 9 in the country. I think I just said 8. They're 9. 7-7. Indiana has widened that lead, number 4 in the country, to 13-0, and we'll keep you up to date on everything. By the way, early surprise, we'll wait for an update on that one between Alabama and Florida State, so you're caught up on everything. As far as things starting later tonight, like we told you, LSU and Ole Miss at 7:30 tonight. Also 7:30, BYU, number 11 in the country, takes on Colorado State. Oklahoma, after the big loss at Michigan last week, they're in the top 25, but they're 24th. They're taking on New Mexico later on tonight. Again, the late ones. Tennessee is late tonight as well. That one at 7:45 Eastern. They're number 15 in the country. And Texas at 8 o'clock Eastern tonight. Their first defense of being number 1 in the country. Of course, Arch Manning and the boys came back and beat Ohio State 24-23. So you're caught up on everything that is going on right now. As far as the surprises right now, I don't know what to make of Michigan. It was said this week by the NCAA that, sorry, yep, you're right, we didn't do the right thing as far as the clock is concerned. So they actually should have lost to Western Michigan. I don't know why you go back and you look at something if you can't do anything about it. So Michigan should have lost that game. They get an interception at the end. Look, they beat Oklahoma, but it wasn't pretty, but you'll take it. That's a top 25 team.

0: And then they have struggled with UTEP. UTEP is 1-1. Michigan's number 19 in the country. Strange thing. And then really strange, Texas A&M and Kentucky is interesting to me because if you watch the Arizona State-Texas A&M game last week, Arizona State, from a yardage standpoint, they were going up and down the field. They made just a boatload of mistakes. Special teams, block punt, two pick sixes late in that game that made it 48-20. But Texas A&M struggled more than the score would indicate against Arizona State last week, and now they're struggling with Kentucky. And remember, speaking of Kentucky, and that one's just started in the second half, Kentucky hung with Alabama for a half last week, and then they just got blown out in the second half of that game. So is that something that's going to happen as far as that goes? So again, caught up on everything here on College Saturday Now. John Lund with you. Will Dalton is producing the program. You're going to hear from Will as well. And Josh Jacobs keeping us on the air. In terms of storylines beyond LSU Ole Miss, what is going on at North Carolina, and will Bill survive all this weird stuff? Well, if they beat Clemson, he could or would. 17-15 right now. We're still in a weather delay, and everything that I'm seeing.
1: Actually, we're back. We just got back, by the way.
0: Yeah. Oh, nice.
1: So
0: beautiful.
1: Yeah. So they got it set where they could start it back up at 5:25. Actually, Carolina just kicked a field goal as they're now 6:34 to go in the fourth quarter. And so Carolina leads that one 20-15 over in Death Valley. They are back on the field.
0: All right, I got to get that game on because I kept checking it. When the minute I quit checking it, then it comes back on. So I'll get that one back on my screen, and we'll keep you up to date on what's going on there. Let me ask you a question because you're in that part of the country. To me, this is the number two story of the day. And there's a wide gap with LSU Ole Miss, which we'll continue to talk about and preview right before we get out of here on College Saturday Now. But what's going on at Carolina in terms of now two of Belichick's most important hires are gone? Mike Lombardi's been gone for a while now. Steve Belichick resigns down there. Bill continues to say that, you know, all is well, all is well. You know, we're talking about Dabo Swinney here, and, you know, Dabo's going to be a tough out because even though he, to me, has taken an archaic approach to all of these kind of things, he's way behind. It's going to be hard for them to catch up. I don't know how Clemson lets him go because he's got a $55 million price tag, and I don't care how much money you have. That's a lot of money. That's a lot of checks that are going to have to be stroked just to bring someone in new, and I'm not sure that they can afford to do that. Maybe they can, maybe they can't. You would know better than me. But let me ask you, too, about North Carolina. With all this stuff that's going on, how important is it for Bill Belichick to finish this thing? They were up 17-3 on Clemson. Now they've just come back 17-15. They kicked the field goal 20-15. But how important is this particular game for both of these coaches, both Dabo Swinney, who was getting booed, by the way, midway through the first quarter when Carolina took that 14-0 lead. They were just raining down on him. But this is a big game for Belichick, I think, as well, to make a statement. This team could go to 3-0.
1: You know, so on the Carolina piece, I will say this. Like, there's been all of the off-the-field stuff that's happened, and they stunk last year, which obviously amplifies everything. But when you really look at all the reports, like, Lombardi is gone now. He resigned. Steve Belichick is gone now. He resigned. The investigation that they were performing over all of this is now closed. So I came away with that wondering, maybe the things that were causing some of the problems here, they're now gone. They're now out of the building. Like, meanwhile, though, on the football field, they're 2-0. Like, they beat TCU. They beat ETSU last week, which, I mean, it's ETSU. But when you really look at it, like, the defense actually looks really good. Like, it looks like a Belichick defense. And they have clearly made improvements on the football side of things. The problem is everything was just so noisy off the field that you maybe couldn't see that. And so now, like, if they finish this thing off at Clemson and get it done, they'll be 3-0 with Notre Dame coming to town next week. So I don't think that's a small thing. This is big if they can finish this thing off. And Clemson just scored and took the lead.
0: That's why it's College Saturday Now. That's what happens. Like you said, it's just things are moving really fast. But that's kind of how that game has gone. Is you had this early start, you know, you had this early start by Carolina, and they're up 17-3. And I'll go back to something I said before, which is you got to learn how to win. And when you're up, you know, we've been talking about NC State and Vanderbilt, and if you haven't heard about that, we're gonna talk about that at length. Just one of the craziest endings you're ever gonna see. But we were talking about how NC State hadn't beaten an SEC team on the road since 1977. You've got to try to win games. There's an art to trying to win these games. And you don't know how to win it at the end. And this is where I think Carolina is, which is, you know, Bill Belichick knows how to win, but his players are up 17-3, and it's human nature to go, we got this game in the bag. And all of a sudden, you know, now Clemson's starting to play a game. So kind of an interesting story there. All right, you're caught up on everything college Saturday now. Like Will just said, we do have some things that just happened, so let's get you caught up. It's been crazy. Carolina and Clemson are underway. Florida State and Alabama both had weather delays. They're up and underway. Let's get you caught up on everything that is going on right now with the scoreboard now.
2: Scoreboard now.
1: So let me get you caught up to the detail on that Clemson-Carolina play. So it was an 8-yard touchdown rush by Gideon Davidson. That put the Tigers up 21-20. Now, they then tried to get in formation and go for two to take a 3-point lead potentially. Did not get it. Carolina was able to get the sack and so stopped them short. So it's a 1-point game now, 21-20, in favor of Clemson with 5 minutes to go. So now that game's going to get crazy, I got a feeling. In terms of the rest of the things we're going to be watching, USC, they're up 20-14 on Rutgers. I feel like that lead should be a little bit more than what it is, given the fact that it's Rutgers. And, you know, I mean, it's a big year for USC and Lincoln Riley and everybody over there. So you got that. SMU Louisville just coming out, getting started in the third quarter. SMU leading at Louisville 17-14. Big game there. Kind of the, you know, you got Miami at the top of that conference, and then it's SMU Louisville on the second tier. So that's a really big game. Michigan has the ball against UTEP. They're up 17-14. Way too tight for comfort over there, clearly, for the Wolverines. Meanwhile, Kentucky, hey, how about this? Coming out of halftime, it was 7-7. Kentucky has taken a touchdown lead over Texas A&M, 14-7.
0: Yeah, and that, like I said, that's a weird one because Arizona State kind of stayed in that game at Texas A&M. Kentucky did stay in for a half before Alabama got that thing going. So that is absolutely crazy what's going on there. It is. Even when you think it's not going to be crazy, absolute mayhem in Nashville between Vanderbilt and NC State. If you don't know about that game, we'll play some highlights. And really the ending, which is one of the crazier endings ever. We said, of course, that, you know, Alabama was going to blow out Florida State. And of course, Florida State goes right down the field and scores. And so it's 7-0, but then they've just thrown an interception. So 7-0, 6:53 left in the first quarter in that one. And Alabama, who went 3 and out on their first possession after Florida State scored, they've got the ball back in plus territory with, like I said, maybe about 6.5 left in the first in that. So we'll come back and keep you up to date on everything. Well done by Will on that one. That is a scoreboard now, and it is College Saturday now here in Westwood One Sports and the Westwood One Sports app. The big stories of the day, we'll reset them. Arizona State beats Kansas across the pond. We'll tell you how that sounded. One of the, if not the craziest ending, and we'll already call it, you know, third week of the year, we'll already call this one just absolutely crazy between NC State and Vanderbilt, if you missed it. And the big story of the day is, how will Lane Kiffin get in and out in Oxford, Mississippi as he returns to Ole Miss? And it was ugly this morning. We'll replay some of the stuff that happened when game day visited, and they actually put Lane not on the stage, but from his hotel room, and it already started. So we get you caught up on everything that is going on another crazy College Saturday. It is College Saturday now here in Westwood One Sports and the Westwood One Sports app.
2: Three of last season's Final Four teams lost their opening game. Can the Patriots, Rams, and Broncos avoid the dreaded 0-2 hole and a nearly 90% chance of missing the playoffs? Westwood One Sports.
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1: Thanks for joining us. 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We appreciate it. John Lund with you. Will Dalton is producing the program. You're going to hear Will with Scoreboard Now and other things.

0: is his part of the country. There is a bunch of stuff going on. We got some weather delays that are behind us now. Clemson and North Carolina. North Carolina got off to a huge start. They were up 17-3, but then Dabo Swinney's crew has come back in this game, and we'll let you hear about it in just a second as that one is winding down after a weather delay. Florida State and Alabama, they had a weather delay as well. Florida State on their first drive goes right down the field in Tuscaloosa, and they lead 7-0. Alabama got an interception just a few minutes ago, and they're driving now on the Florida State end of the field. We'll keep you up to date on that. And, of course, the big story of the day, Ole Miss and LSU. How will Lane Kiffin survive going back to Oxford? But let's get into this one. This is the big story right now for both coaches. Bill Belichick with a big start to this one. If North Carolina could win, that would legitimize what he's doing. Dabo Swinney, he's owed $55 million, but the way that Clemson has struggled, they could be in some trouble as well. With about 5 minutes left, though, Carolina up 20-15, and Clemson pulls this off.
1: Gideon Davidson at the 5-3 line in the end zone. Clemson has the lead.
0: All right, so that just a few minutes ago, as Clemson took the lead for the first time today on North Carolina. Will, give us an update on it. What's going on between Clemson and North Carolina? What's that one doing?
2: So Carolina had the ball on 3rd and 2. They tried to run it. They'd had a pretty good day running the ball today. In fact, the good majority of their offense came from running the ball. The passing offense really hasn't been there. They came up a yard short, took a timeout, went for it on 4th and 1 with 2 minutes to go. And then Billy Edwards Jr., Billy Edwards Jr. does a fake handoff. He steps back and then up in the pocket. Like he had some pretty good blockage there. He goes down the field with it, overshoots the receiver. It's a turnover on downs. And now Clemson just ran a play, got a first down at Carolina's 31, I want to say. And now they've got a fresh set of downs with a minute 43 to go. So that's... It ain't looking good for the heels and Bill Belichick right now. That is a blown opportunity.
0: Yeah, that would be a damaging loss because, and I'll go back to, you got to learn how to win. I know Belichick knows how to win, but when you're up 17-3, I think what happened there, and maybe, you know, maybe Bill tried to wake him up. I don't know what he said, of course, in the during the break with the weather delay. It was quite long, but I mean, look, they're up big in that game. I think that they just said, you know, pedal to the metal, we're good. You know, we're going to be fine in this game. In fact, here is earlier on in the game, they were up 7-3, and North Carolina took a 14-3 lead on this play.
3: Meets a defensive tackle at level one, gets past him, then a backer, and then when he gets out the open field, he has the speed to take it the distance. Just the perfect start for the Cardinals.
4: He snuck inside.
0: So there you go, 14-3. Carolina left it at that, led it at that point, just 2 minutes left in the third quarter. So to me, that would be a really damaging loss because you've got Clemson on the ropes. Early in that game, they look completely confused. You and I talked about this a little bit earlier, Will. They had a freshman quarterback going in that game, making his first start. He looked completely confused. We know what Bill Belichick does to young quarterbacks, at least what he did in the NFL. And so they're struggling. They got nowhere to go. They would tack a field goal onto that. So they led 17-3, did Carolina in that game. So to have Clemson come all the way back, all the stuff, there's booing from the Clemson crowd. That's in Death Valley. There's booing from the Clemson crowd in the middle of the first quarter in that one. All the talk is this it for Dabo? I don't know how they would get him out of there because he's owed $55 million, but that's beside the point. I think that people were just really frustrated. You had him on the ropes, and yet I think what happened was is Carolina just took the pedal off the metal and just said, hey, we got these guys at 17-3. It was far too early to do that. Then you had the weather delay, and all of a sudden Clemson's come out, and they've been the better team the entire second half.
2: Yeah, so no, they have. It's third down Clemson now, so it's 3rd and 11. I mean, so 3rd and long, maybe you get a stop here for Carolina. But I mean, shout out to Clemson. That's a freshman quarterback that they were starting, Tate Reynolds. Yeah. That's a freshman out there.
0: And I think one of the things for North Carolina is, look, he's still building there, and I don't know how long Bill Belichick's going to be there. He's still building. He's got better players, especially along the defensive line. They were missing one of their best defensive players for North Carolina, but I still think that's an excuse because you were up so big. They've got to do better than Billy Edwards at quarterback. Again, we're talking about how much money now these, I think it was The Athletic that put it out this week, that the top programs now are spending anywhere from $50 to $55 million. Carolina may have that for basketball. They probably don't have it yet for football. And so as he continues, hopefully for North Carolina fans, they can continue to get up to that level. Because the one thing they've got to do is they've got to get in line for some of these top quarterbacks. That's what everybody is going for. Miami does it every single year with the one-year guy. I like Billy Edwards. He's a fifth-year senior. He's a smart kid. But you've got to do probably better than that if you're North Carolina. They are starting to get some better talent. There's no excuse to lose that game. It's not going to mean anything. It's not going to mean Belichick's out or anything like that. I just think a win over Clemson would have kind of legitimized your program, especially with them being down. And I think that this, I don't know that this saves anything for Dabo Swinney, because you were saying this a bit earlier. It's going to be tough for Clemson. They just, I think there's a talent gap. I think that it's kind of like those who use technology early and are in there, like AI and those kind of things, and all of a sudden you're not ahead of the game, you're just with the game. And it's been Dabo Swinney being really slow to come around to that. So I think Clemson is still in trouble. I just think this is if I was going to categorize this game, I think this is just really a missed opportunity for North Carolina. So we'll tell you when that one goes final as well. By the way, Florida State going up 13-3 now on Alabama, and we were just talking about how this was going to be a revenge game for Alabama because Bama lost at Florida State, and Mike Norvell is in really, really big trouble down at Florida State, and they've come out fired up. So with about 2 minutes left in the first quarter in Tuscaloosa, Florida State already has their second touchdown of the first quarter, and they lead 14-3. We know LSU and Ole Miss is the biggest story of the day, but this is the craziest story of the day as North Carolina State and Vanderbilt. And North Carolina State was on the verge of beating an SEC school for the first time on the road since 1977. All they had to do was run out the final 4 seconds of the clock. They're at their own 4-yard line. They really should have been under center. They probably don't have a play under center. They don't have a formation like that. So they're going shotgun. E.J. Bailey is in his own end zone, even though they're at the 4-yard line, and all he has to do is run out the clock. They're up 3 at this point with 4 seconds up against their own goal line, and this is what happened.
3: 6 seconds to burn here. Bailey is tackled with the ball. The ball came out, and Vanderbilt recovered the football. Caden Daniels forced a fumble.
0: That's the SEC Network on that one. You're just going to, when you get home, you're going to have to watch this one. It's just, it's really hard to describe. Did the best I could. NC State coach said at the end, they were just trying to run this thing out. All he really had to do there was scramble around for a second. He could have ran out of the back of the end zone. He could have ran out of the side of the end zone, Bailey. And he's an NFL prospect. A lot of people like him. He was just trying to fall down to take the safety, and the ball squirts out. And Vanderbilt gets the win. Crazy. And the extra point, by the way, some people might be interested in that. It was a 3.5-point spread. So 35-31, Vanderbilt gets the win. And, I mean, this takes me back to Pasarchik and the Giants versus the Eagles, like 78, I think, is when that was. But it's just it's just inexcusable that you would not be able to, you would not have a situation in which you could run a play, a victory formation. All he needed was victory formation. Get under center and victory formation, and you win the football game. It's that simple. But they go shotgun from their own end zone. They were at the 4-yard line. They fumble. Vanderbilt recovers. NC State loses. It's one of the craziest things I've ever seen in my life. But that is the biggest story as far as the games early on are concerned. Just a crazy ending to NC State and Vanderbilt. All right, let's get you caught up on the latest. Kentucky is probably the biggest, craziest story right now. What's going on with Michigan? They were struggling with UTEP. Let's get the latest.
2: All right, so Clemson has scored again. Clemson has scored again on third down. A third down play. It was a 34-yard touchdown. And it looked like Carolina was going to get the stop here to force a fourth down, and Tyler Brown was just able to kind of slide around enough to get a 34-yard touchdown. So now Clemson leads by 8. Carolina has the ball back. It's 3rd and 10 now with 52 seconds to go. They're going to need a touchdown and a 2-point conversion. We'll get you caught up on that one. Michigan, they're up 10 now on UTEP, 24-14. So starting to see some separation now for the Wolverines. USC only up 6. On Rutgers, and Rutgers has the ball here, 12:32 to go in the third quarter. It's crazy. Louisville up 21-17 on SMU, but SMU has the ball. about 9:51 to go in the third quarter,

0: there. Indiana did finally get them another touchdown going into the half against Western Kentucky. So now they lead 14-0. And how about this? FSU up 14-3 on Alabama with 33 seconds to go in the first quarter. Unexpected over there.
1: Yeah, I'm keeping an eye on that one. And Florida State went right down the field. They got the ball first, and I thought, well, you know, it's no big deal. They score. It's going to be a revenge game. Alabama's going to be all fired up. But Alabama got an interception. They got a field goal out of it, set up for a field goal. But then Florida State got the ball back and went right down the field. So, like you said, 14-3 running down to the end of the first quarter on this one. This might be the craziest one. You mentioned this as well. Now Kentucky is up on Texas A&M 21-7. This is what it sounded like.
2: C.J. Baxter, that big blue wall came crashing down on the Aggies' goal line. Touchdown, Wildcats.
1: Wow. Joe Tessitore on the call for ESPN. C.J. Baxter, 3-yard touchdown run, and they are in College Station, and Kentucky is up 21-7 in that game. That is the big surprise of at least the afternoon games, the later games in the afternoon, 21-7. At that point, 4 minutes left in the third quarter in that game. So they're already past halftime on that. And again, the reason we brought it up was because Kentucky fell in the second half last week. All right, more as we get to hour number three on Westwood One Sports and the Westwood One Sports app.
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9: Thanks for joining us. College Saturday now. It is a crazy Saturday. You know how everybody goes, maybe this isn't as good of a weekend as you normally would think, but we got some, at least it's early on some upsets. We got NC State over Vandy 35-31. You wouldn't think that would be a big game, right? It was absolutely crazy. Arizona State goes across the pond and beats Kansas 24-17. Ohio State gets back on track. They beat Kent State 59-3. Crazy Clemson and North Carolina. That is going to be something that Bill Belichick is just like, you think he was cranky at halftime with that reporter? He's going to be very, very cranky. One of the more underrated games today, SMU and Louisville is close as well. USC is extended over Rutgers. Just a bunch of games. But the big story before we get into a little LSU and Ole Miss here on College Saturday Now, and it's your old friend John Lund with you. Will Dalton is going to give you the scoreboard nows and give you his opinion on what he's seeing as we're watching Lane Kiffin now between the buses. He does not look like he's in a Popemobile, and he has just he's just gotten off the bus there at Oxford. We'll keep you up to date on that in just 1 second. Josh Jacobs is running the program and doing a phenomenal job as always. But one of the big storyline that is going on right now with the afternoon starts is Michigan was down 14-7. They were down 7-0 and 14-7 to UTEP. They have now taken a 31-14 lead. But Florida State, who it was just all week long, was Alabama revenge against last year's win by Florida State in Tallahassee, 14-3, now 14-6. But Florida State leads in Tuscaloosa. And how about this? Texas A&M is down at home to Kentucky, who, of course, lost to Alabama last week. They played well in the first half, but got blown out in the second half of that game. But Kentucky is up on Texas A&M in College Station 28-7. So there's some teams in trouble right now. SC did score that touchdown. They lead Rutgers 27-14, but Rutgers had a fake punt in that game, and that game was pretty close, 20-14, until SC's offense just got on the board again. So some crazy games going on right now. Florida State's got the ball back early in the second quarter in that one, and they lead 14-6. But I'm going to go to Will before we get to a scoreboard here. What do you make of these early ones, especially Florida State? I mean, look, it's not insurmountable. We're just starting the second half, but

0: I was thinking that Alabama was going to be really angry in this one. I just watched, they just had to settle for a field goal, Alabama. I just watched Keelan Russell, as he was getting sacked, try to flip the ball backwards over his shoulder. And I'm thinking that Kalen DeBoer is just like, the Alabama head coach is going, please, Mr. Freshman, don't do that ever, ever, ever again. So those are some of the scores early. We did think we would see one. North Carolina got off that early start, 17-3 over Clemson. But, Will, you just gave me this number, 22-3 in the second half, Clemson, and they had a weather delay in that one over North Carolina. You're down there. You're down that way. That's not going to sit well. Bill Belichick got off to a great start. I think his team thought the game was already over.
1: Yeah, it's not a great look.
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1: Like, that might be the hottest seat in the country. Mike Norvell's over at FSU.
2: No doubt.
1: If they roll in to Roll Tide and beat you, oh, my God. Oh, my God. That's crazy.
2: Well, like you said, all of a sudden that thing flips, you know, because Kalen DeBoer is always on the hot seat. If you're at Bama, you're always on the hot seat. And, yeah. You know, I think his is cooled a little bit because of what they did in the second half against Kentucky last week. But like you said, it happens real fast over there. And if they lose a game like this when it was a revenge game, again, it's 14-6, and Florida State is driven all the way down to the Bama 11-yard line. And what I thought about Bama, and it's early in the season, I get it, number 10 Alabama is down 14-6 at home to Florida State, who's inside the 15-yard line. They just made a big defensive play there. But that Bama's defense wasn't going to give up much, and they were going to need their offense and Keelan Russell to come around a little bit, and Florida State's just gone up and down the field quite easily on Alabama to this point. Again, 11.5 left in the second quarter. Florida State is up on Alabama 14-6. So that's what's going on as far as that goes. I made the mistake without looking to say that SC's offense had given them a 27-14 lead. That is not the case. What happened was 20-14, 10:50 left in the third, and Rutgers, of all teams, is inside the USC 10-yard line. So Rutgers is at the 9 with a touchdown. They would take the lead over USC, and this is exactly what happened. Take a listen to this. SC up 20-14. Rutgers at the USC 9 looking to possibly take the lead, and this happened.
3: On this drive, they get a touchdown.
4: That's what Duff is.
3: Not a grand throw as it's intercepted and at the 1-yard line and coming back the other way. Prophet Brown. Brown down the sideline. He's going to take it coast to coast. Touchdown, USC.
2: So again, he goes about 90 yards on that one. So it was 20-14. And Greg Schiano is trying to rally his troops after that one, but it was 20-14, and Rutgers is about ready to take the lead in that game. And as Brad Nessler on CBS says, they're coast to coast for USC to take that interception to make it 27-14 on that one. So again, just a crazy thing that was happening right there, as that game has been crazy because Rutgers was down big inside their own 10. They fake punt. That leads to a touchdown for Rutgers. But then Rutgers just gave away, what, about a 90? I'm seeing how deep he is in the end zone there. Yeah, that's a 100-yard return. So SC up 20-14. Rutgers about ready to take the lead in a 100-yard return by USC, which, of course, you know, they're really close to each other in the same conference as USC goes all the way to New Jersey for that game. But Prophet Brown. That's a pretty good name, and they're calling it 99 yards for Prophet Brown.
1: And John, Rutgers just scored again.
2: This is a crazy day.
1: They just scored again. They just cut the lead to 27-21 now.
2: Wow. That game is just back and forth. I mean, we're just seeing, honestly, we're just seeing, yeah, you're right, 27-21, 8:52 left in the third. That, I mean, these games today are just absolutely insane. There are a couple that are absolute blowouts. Well, you know what? We're going to save that one. We're going to save that for some stuff. I'll give you a couple from earlier because Will give you the ones that are updated right now. There were some games that went to the way they were supposed to that played chalk today. Georgia beat Arkansas 45-17. Ohio State bounced back from the 24-23 loss last week to Texas. They beat Kent 59-3. Julian Sain 18-22. 241 yards and 2 touchdowns. Games last night, Texas Tech over Houston, inches away from a 2-point conversion, but they can't get it. So number 13, Texas Tech survives against Houston 28-26. And I don't know what you think of this. Oregon beat Portland State 84-0. Clearly a touchdown with 29 seconds left. They were trying to maybe sway the voters in somehow. Hey, would you please forget about that Oklahoma State game of last week in which we almost gave up 600 yards, but nobody's going to forget that game. You can be the Portland State all you want. By the way, if I'm Portland State, I'm not going to schedule

0: Oregon anymore. I know they're only about 2 hours apart, Eugene to Portland, but they beat Portland State a couple of years ago and scored 81. They scored 85. I'm not a math guy, but that's 165 points in two games. Hey, Dan Lanning, we're not coming to see you anymore. Like, stop. We're not doing that anymore. No chance. Big story of the day is obviously, and he just got off the bus. We just saw him on ESPN, which is Lane Kiffin just got off the bus. I did not see a Pope Mobile or anything like that, but it is going to be nasty and ugly. By the way, did you see this earlier in the week? This was pretty funny. LSU, Ole Miss, and so for the players to get used to what was going to happen in Oxford at 7:30 Eastern tonight, they had a bunch of fraternity kids come out to the stadium, and when they went in under the tunnel, so they were practicing out on the field, and when they went underneath the tunnel, they had the fraternity kids heckle them as they walked back in because they know that's what's going to happen tonight.
1: I did see that.
0: And look, as somebody who does this for a living and puts themselves on the line, I get a lot of stuff virtually like that, like you suck and I hate you and all that kind of stuff. I don't know if you ever get used to that. You know, I don't know if it's like, okay, yeah, you yelled at me, now I'm used to it. I think it's going to be... I don't know how nasty those kids got. I just saw the videos. I didn't listen to it. But I don't know if you ever get used to getting screamed at and profanity, you know, and stuff, and, you know, drunk kids. Because think about this. I don't know if everybody watches, but I was watching College Game Day today. And you, like I said, we ran this a little bit earlier. Like, you really can't, because they had Lane Kiffin on, and you can't really run a whole lot of this because it's just basically after, like, an intro to Lane Kiffin, and then it just started in, like, you know, blank Lane Kiffin, dun, dun, dun, dun, dun, blank Lane Kiffin. Like, it was just constant, and it's going to be nastier. And that was, let's see, what time was that? Like, you know, that's like noon Eastern. I mean, these people are going to marinate all day long. Can you imagine the type of things that are going to come out of their mouth when they actually see Lane Kiffin tonight? I don't think those fraternity kids will do it justice. Do you?
1: No, I don't think bad. They can. Like that, like, you know, that was my first thought when I saw that. I'm like, oh, cool. That's very creative, Lane Kiffin. But like I got a feeling the Ole Miss frat dudes and student section, yeah, and I got a feeling they're gonna have a little more vitriol, just a bit, than yeah, LSU yeah, could try and simulate. That just a hunch that I've got.
0: Yeah, I don't think. And so this is what it sounded like tonight. This was around noon Eastern, and I thought that they were being actually as nice as they could. And again, we can only play a few seconds of this because they started into the beep Lane Kiffin stuff. But Lane Kiffin was on game day this morning. Of course, he wasn't there on location. That wouldn't have been good. But this is him from his hotel room. Take a listen to this.
2: Yes, here is the LSU head coach, Lane Kiffin. Lane, you know the deep feelings of the people here.
0: That's about all you can play, because then they start chanting. And it was the whole show. The whole, like, your child couldn't listen to College Game Day today, because anytime the game was mentioned, like, even when they were mentioning other games, they were just like, hey, and there's another game going on, and it just, the chant would start probably three-quarters of the show. So it is going to be crazy at Oxford tonight. Now, as far as the game is concerned, give me your thoughts on this, Will. The one thing is, and I'm definitely conflicted, because I look at the offense for Ole Miss and I see Lacy and I see Chambliss, and Chambliss has been so good, but then, you know, Ole Miss doesn't have a great defense despite the fact that Pete Golding is a defensive guy, he's their head coach. But the one thing from LSU, okay, their defense is great, but I don't know that I trust Sam Levitt. He had three turnovers last week against Louisiana. Did have one against Clemson. At Arizona State, he was good, and he played in some big games, including a playoff game versus Texas that they probably should have won. And he had Cam Scadaboo, and he had Jordan Tyson and guys like that. But he hasn't played in a ton of games like this for a while, and it's going to be crazy in Oxford. So how do you kind of see this Ole Miss LSU game, where obviously Ole Miss wants their revenge?
1: I expect it to be a dogfight. I think it's going to be epic to watch on TV. But ultimately, like, the reason that Lane Kiffin went to LSU wasn't because of the money. Like, Ole Miss could match probably whatever they offered him. I think it came down to the caliber of player that he was able to recruit to LSU to help him win a national title that maybe he wasn't able to at Ole Miss. So I think once we get past the storylines, and I think there's going to be a lot of back and forth action in this game, I think ultimately, I think he gets out of there with a win. I think LSU is going to find a way, X's and O's wise, and just talent wise, to get it done.
0: Yeah. So we'll see what happens. Lane Kiffin, as I'm watching right now, is walking right into the stadium, and it is nasty. We'll play that audio for you a little bit later. We got to double check that there's no profanity in that one, but I'm watching him as he walks in right now. So we'll screen that for you, and we'll let you hear that as well. Plus, Alabama may have a Florida State problem. Let's get an update. It is time for a Scoreboard Now with Will. What is the latest, especially with Florida State and Alabama? Scoreboard. Let's get a Scoreboard Now.
1: All righty, here we go. FSU, they've scored again. Yeah. Man. Florida State at Alabama has scored again. So now they lead with just under 8.5 minutes to go in the first half, 21-6. This is not good for the Crimson Tide and for Kalen DeBoer in the career. That's a nightmare situation to be in. Michigan has absolutely run away from UTEP. We were kind of concerned in the first half, like, because UTEP got out in front a couple of times.
0: Yeah.
1: And now it's 45-14. So I don't know what Kyle Whittingham did at halftime or said, but he got his guys pretty motivated, to say the least. 45-14 at the end of the third quarter there. Utah shutting out Utah State. That one not even in question. This USC-Rutgers game, we mentioned that Rutgers cut it to 27-21 pretty quick. Well, as fast as they did that, USC scored a touchdown. So now they're out in front 35-21, 5:51 to go in the third quarter there. Louisville, they retook a lead there at home against SMU 28-24 with 2:41 to go in the third quarter. And Kentucky starting to expand their lead over at College Station, 28-13, they lead with 11:37 to go in the fourth quarter over there, over Texas A&M.
0: Man, great update. That is your Scoreboard Now. It is College Saturday Now right here in Westwood One Sports and the Westwood One Sports app. Will Dalton giving you the scoreboards. We got a ton of stuff going on between Clemson and North Carolina. We'll recap that one for you as well. You just mentioned Kentucky and Texas A&M. We'll let you hear some of that. The Bama fans are not happy. Man, these coaches go from like, okay, you're safe. No, you're not. You're not safe at all. We have that. Like you said, Rutgers USC is going crazy. For those who just tuned in, Michigan was down 7-0 and 14-7, but they do resurrect that thing. Like I said, they're up big right now, and USC added that touchdown to Rutgers. That has been a crazy back and forth. We still have the craziest ending you might see all season long, and we do have some explanation from coaches, so we'll let you hear that coming up next as well. And we got a couple of more, but yeah, we're going to get you caught up on everything. Like you said, Florida State, Alabama. Last year, Florida State in Tallahassee won that game, so all week long, the talk in Tuscaloosa was about how Bama was just going to come out and rip on this. And look, it hasn't been because of Keelan Russell. He's 12 for 16 for 114 yards. It's the defense, and that's what I thought was going to carry Bama all season long while this youngster Russell kind of got his feet under him. But it's 21-6 Florida State, 5.5 left in the first half in that one, so we'll keep you up to date on what's going on. Just some crazy stuff to start. We just mentioned Kentucky and Texas A&M as well. So let's get you caught up on everything. We'll also give you an NFL preview as we always do. And before we get out of here at the top of the hour, we will give you the five things that we learned today about college football. All that to come up. It is College Saturday Now. John Lund with you, Will Dalton, and Josh Jacobs as well. Only here on Westwood One Sports and the Westwood One Sports app.
3: 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Colts, Chiefs, Indies 0-1, entering one of the loudest stadiums in football. 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Sunday Night Football on the Westwood One Sports app.
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24: Oh, it is a crazy college football Saturday. We got some upsets. A couple of things are going as chalk, but it is crazy. And, of course, the biggest story, 7:30 Eastern, 7 versus 8

0: but it is much bigger than that. Ole Miss and LSU, and Lane Kiffin goes back to Oxford, where, of course, he led Ole Miss much of last season, but, of course, he takes the LSU job. He misses the bowl game, and now he's back. Pete Golding, Lane Kiffin, he has arrived. We'll let you hear what it sounded like as well, but we've also got some crazy stuff going on, and I'll give you an NFL preview here. Then we'll hit the five things we learned about college football today. But one of the most underrated games today is SMU and Louisville, and we haven't given you anything from that one, so here you go, a big play in the SMU-Louisville game. This is what it sounded like.
1: On first down, second catch of the game, bursting through the line, Kewon Brown, there he goes! Still inbounds, all the way into the end zone! Touchdown, Cardinals!
0: That's a big game right now, 28-24. And again, we'll give you a scoreboard now in just a few minutes. But number 16, SMU, down to number 23, Louisville, 28-24. So that's one we haven't talked about a lot today, but we'll keep you up to date on that game. That is the one. But what you want to hear and what we've been talking about all day long is, of course, LSU and Ole Miss. This is what it sounded like when Lane Kiffin got off the bus today in Oxford. You thought he might need the National Guard, but it's just Lane just walking off the bus, but he hears it right off the bus.
1: Lane Kiffin has arrived at Vaught Hemingway Stadium, where he was on the home sideline for the last six seasons, did a terrific job building up the Ole Miss program, and then left on the eve of the college football playoff, did not coach the Rebels in the playoff last year.
0: Yeah, so just to give you a visual on that, as he did walk off the bus, there was six of Mississippi's finest, and they probably don't like Lane Kiffin ever either, but they've got a job to do. So, yeah, I'm not going to say it was National Guard, Will, but it was about six large police officers that were around him. So if you had drunk muscles and you had a few too many and you thought you were going to, like, rush Lane Kiffin or something, you probably had to keep your distance. Those were large men. Those were large men, I'll say. So you're not going to rush Lane Kiffin in that situation. Well done. At least for now.
2: I mean, listen, the night's young. He might need more security as this thing goes along.
0: You're right.
2: We'll see.
0: Yeah, you're right. That is it. So Lane Kiffin has arrived at Ole Miss. That is a big one going on right now. And this is an interesting one. And we'll talk about this a little bit more in the five things we learned about college football today. But North Carolina was up big, 17-3 on Clemson. Boos are raining down in Death Valley. It looked like North Carolina was going to run away with this, but then Clemson in the second half outscores Bill Belichick and North Carolina 22-3, and this one sealed it.
3: Off the left shoulder of the true freshman quarterback, Tate Reynolds. An end-around pitch. Cutting upfield, Tyler Brown. Breaks free! Tyler Brown! Probably should have taken a knee. Instead, he scores. 58 seconds to go.
0: There you go. And they would win that ball game, 28-20. Clemson was down big. Everyone's booing Dabo. All the talk is early in this game, how they're going to get rid of this guy. They owe him $55 million. Belichick's going to go to 3-0. Man, has a game flipped faster than this, just in terms of Belichick's been going through all this stuff all week. His son is gone, his defensive coordinator, some of his guys that he brought with him, Mike Lombardi, all this talk. But winning is the greatest deodorant of all. So if Carolina wins this, that quiets down. Dabo's, you know, they're thinking of a way to get him out, and all of a sudden Dabo Swinney comes back. It's not going to quiet down, and I don't think Clemson is very good. But how about that? The storyline flips on this. Dabo probably makes some, you know, comments that he thinks are funny in the postgame, and Bill Belichick, he's going to be a joy. He's just going to be an absolute joy in the postgame after losing this one to Clemson. What do you think? You're down there. What do you think?
2: I'm trying to find the press conference right now. I haven't gotten anything yet, but I'm gonna have an ear out for that, because, like, that's just – I want to hear what he's got to say. It's the first loss of the year. Yeah. You blow a two-touchdown lead. It's bad. You know what I'm fascinated to see? You were talking about Billy Edwards Jr. earlier in the show.
0: Yeah.
2: Like, Carolina, like, they've upgraded the defense. They've got a pretty solid pass rush. Like, they ran the crap out of the ball today, which is, like, clearly one of their weapons. I wasn't impressed by Billy Edwards. I was less than impressed by Billy Edwards Jr. today.
0: Yeah.
2: And they have a bye week next week before they play Notre Dame the week after that. I wonder if they maybe explore some other options at quarterback, potentially. I wonder.
0: Yeah. No, that's a great point. It really is, because, they're much better on defense. They were missing a key defensive player this year, or this week, North Carolina was. They've improved on that side of the ball. They've got better athletes. They got a nice pair of running backs. but they had to get it done. You had a fifth-year senior in Edwards against a first-time starter at Clemson. You had a 17-3 lead. You've got to find a way to win that game. And so we'll keep you up to date if we hear anything from either Dabo or Belichick. Belichick probably won't be worth talking much to, because he's probably going to, as you said, just mumble through a couple of things. So we'll keep you up to date on everything that is going on there here on College Saturday Now. Very quickly, let's get you caught up. We do this late in the show every single Saturday. Just give you a quick once-over. And do remember, so we do College Saturday Now today. We do the same thing with the NFL tomorrow. We take you through everything here on Westwood One Sports, so make sure that you tune in for that as well. And of course, we got all the calls for you. But the NFL tomorrow, some interesting games for week number two in all of the NFL. So Thursday, the Bills beat the Lions 41-31. I was thinking the Lions were going to be a team, and look, we're only 1 week into this thing, or 2 weeks into this thing in this case, but their defense has a long way to go. Their window already closed after a couple of years ago. They were in San Francisco with a 24-7 lead over the 49ers. And now, maybe the Bills' offense is that good, and they had a brand-new stadium, so maybe that's it. But the Lions' defense really struggled on Thursday night. Panthers at the Falcons. This is already a big game, as Carolina is two-and-a-half-point favorite. Both teams are 0-1. The Falcons have that crazy quarterback situation. Not sure what they're going to do. Panthers gave up 59 to the Bears last week. Steelers at the Patriots. New England is a 5.5-point favorite. This becomes a big game for the Patriots because, remember, they kicked off the NFL season a week ago Wednesday and lost to the Seahawks 13-10. Drake May, 3 fourth quarter interceptions, really struggled. He's got to get back on track, or they would go 0-2 as they face the Steelers at home. Packers and the Jets in an early one. Packers, again, same kind of a thing, 0-1. Kyler Murray goes out of that game early last week when they're on the road in Minnesota. You think they're going to win. They're off to a great start. Christian Watson gets the long touchdown, and the Packers struggle. They've got the Jets, who beat their old coach Robert Saleh 23-10 in Nashville last week. So a lot of optimism around the Jets. I don't share that. I think the Packers go in and win that game. The Saints and the Ravens, even though Tyler Shuck threw for all those yards last week, that is probably the most overrated statistic in all of football, as the Saints lose that game 31-30. The strangest story probably was that backwards pass last week by Jared Goff. I think everybody was kind of like, Mike Pereira, who's a friend of mine, is like, I even texted him this week. I'm like, that still makes no sense to me. Please help me with that. Bengals at Texans. The Texans had a golden opportunity to beat the Bills. Their defense is probably still that good. It's just that the Bills' offense might be just that much better. Houston's favored by 2.5. And if you're a Bengals fan, Joe Burrow is already hobbling around a little bit, so that makes you a little bit nervous about that game. Browns and Bucks. The Browns probably turned in the worst performance of week number one. There are a couple. The Bucks have got to get a win. They lose last week to Cincinnati. Bucks are 8.5-point favorites in that one. And then you've got the Jags and the Broncos. Denver, 2.5-point favorite. Jags looked great last week. It was the Browns, but they looked great. Broncos lost in week one to Kansas City. So again, not that it's a critical game, but you know the stats if you go 0-2. So the Broncos have a big game at home in that one. Raiders and the Chargers. Raiders beat the Dolphins. Dolphins might be the worst team in the NFL. I just said the Browns were, but the Dolphins, from a talent standpoint, aren't very good. And the Raiders beat them 27-14 behind Kirk Cousins. Chargers lost to the Cardinals, so another big game for a team that does not want to go 0-2. Justin Herbert was not good in that football game. So you got the Raiders and the Chargers in the late window tomorrow as well. Seahawks, without Sam Darnold, go to the desert to take on the Cardinals. The Cardinals offensively, remember, they've got a LaFleur now. Mike LaFleur is running the offense, and they looked really good last week. Jacoby Brissett was good. Of course, they've got offensive weapons. It's just, you know, a lot of people looking in that NFC West and going, really, Cardinals? But they've got Drew Lock, the backup quarterback. Seahawks could have to win this one defensively. They're 3.5-point favorites in the desert there. Commanders at Cowboys. Commanders lose to Philadelphia. The Cowboys looked terrible against the Giants last week. Dallas is a 4.5-point favorite in that one. So you got two 0-1 teams desperate for a win. Dolphins against the 49ers. This is the biggest line of the week. San Francisco, a 13.5-point favorite in their home opener at Levi's Stadium against the Dolphins. And as I said, you got to look long and hard to find stars. Achan is the one for the Dolphins that the Niners have to look out for. Malik Willis wasn't terrible against the Raiders, but I still think the Dolphins are going to be looking for a quarterback in next year's draft. Colts and Chiefs are going to be the Sunday night game. The Chiefs look good. Ken Walker, maybe the Seahawks are going to go, oh, maybe we shouldn't have let him go. 173 yards rushing in the win over Denver. Patrick Mahomes did have a rushing touchdown, but overall wasn't great. Still coming back from that knee injury. Monday night, you got the Giants at the Rams. No Myles Garrett, but it's the report is that Aaron Donald is going to make his return for the Rams, and the Giants looked really good, especially Jackson Dart. He looked like he's made some strides. Rams are 7.5-point favorites on Monday night against the Rams. Giants at Rams will finish things off, and again, Sunday night is Colts at Chiefs, and there you go. That is your NFL preview. All right, we left college football for just mere moments, but today has been so crazy, I'm sure there are updates that you need to know right now, so let's hit it. Here's Will with a scoreboard now.
4: Scoreboard now.
2: Well, you're not going to believe it. We are in a lightning delay in Tuscaloosa.
0: No.
2: I swear,
0: part of the country,
2: lightning was within 8 miles of the stadium. So, they're in a delay. Now, before that, Bama did get into the end zone finally. 21-yard pass from Keelan Russell. So now Bama has cut it to a 21-13 lead. FSU still out in front. We also have this USC Rutgers game that we are tightly monitoring because Rutgers, they keep getting back in this thing. So it's 35-28 now. Rutgers got another touchdown to bring it within one score. It was Antoine Raymond who rushed in for a 2-yard touchdown. I don't know how USC's defense, Lincoln Riley, that's probably why, getting shredded.
0: He doesn't believe
2: just getting
0: that,
2: shredded. And then USC, they had the ball 4th and 2. I think they just converted to get a first down right here at the end of the third quarter. So it sounds like this one's going to go down to the wire. SMU, meanwhile, there's been several lead changes in this game at Louisville. They just got a touchdown, took a 31-28 lead with 11.5 minutes to go in that one. So those are the closest games that we've got right now. Michigan ran away from UTEP. Indiana finally ran away from Western Kentucky, still shutting them out 31-0. Iowa shutting out Northern Iowa. So the close games, of the close games that we've got, man, they've got some juice.
0: Man, great update there. That is a scoreboard now. It is College Saturday now here on Westwood One Sports and the Westwood One Sports app. By the way, one update as well. Kentucky just got a doink field goal. Let me see if I can set this one up real quick. They are blowing Texas A&M out, number 9 Texas A&M at home against Kentucky. And remember, Kentucky played really well last week against Alabama for one half. And then they struggled in the second half of this thing. So let's see if we can get this one up. Yeah, we got it. Kentucky up 28-14 on Texas A&M at this point, 8:26 left. And they get a doink 52-yard field goal. Here's what it sounded like.
5: It hits the upright and goes in.
0: There you go. It hits the. That's the kind of day Kentucky is having. They're up 31-14 on Texas A&M, just under 8 minutes left in that game. 52-yard of it doinks in. So unless there is a huge comeback on the horizon, and there could be, there's enough time, but it just hasn't been Texas A&M's day. They are down 31-14 to Kentucky. So that's what's going on as far as that game. We've had some, and like you said, you just mentioned this USC game. 35-28 end of the third. USC's had a pick six in this game for 100 yards. Rutgers had a fake punt in this game, but they're not going away. Jaden Maeva, 15-26, 242 and a touchdown there, but it hasn't been enough to shake Rutgers, so we'll keep you up to date on that. All right, what are the 5 things we learned in college football today? We learned that that Mother Nature is not enjoying college football because I think we've had, 3 or 4 delays today, so we'll update that. Clemson, North Carolina is a big story. LSU and Ole Miss, by the way, they've increased security the closer that Lane got to the stadium. So we'll get into that conversation as well and other things. So 5 things that we learned in college football today. We'll get into it next. It is College Saturday Now on Westwood One Sports and the Westwood One Sports app.
4: 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Lane Kiffin returns to Oxford, leading his new team, LSU, against his former team, Ole Miss.
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1: 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Will Dalton is here as well. Josh Jacobs. Everybody's been doing a great job. What we strive to do every Saturday for you is so that you don't miss a minute. So you're probably sitting on your couch watching every game. You got, like, what we have is like the fourplex thing going on and all these crazy things. We got five different TVs. So then you get in your car and you're like, I can't miss a thing. Absolutely, positively. That's what we do on Saturdays. That's what we do on Sundays. So you're an NFL fan, you're going to get all of it. So make sure that you keep it here every Saturday and 24/7, 365. All you have to do is go to westwoodonesports.com and you download that app and you will never miss a second. All right, this is five things that you learned today from college football. Here's number five on my list that I learned today. And Will, I want you to jump in on this as well. Just when you thought you had seen everything, NC State has a lead. They're up 31-28. There's 4 seconds left on the clock. They're about to win an SEC, win a game in the SEC. They're not in the SEC, but Vanderbilt is, and beat an SEC team for the first time since 1977 on the road. They're at their own 4-yard line, but they're in the shotgun because they don't have any other formations, apparently. All they had to do was run the 4 seconds out. You could run out of the back of the end zone. You could run out of the side of the end zone. You could just take a knee in the end zone, whatever it is. You're going to win this football game until this.
2: Seconds to burn here. Bailey is tackled with the ball. The ball came out, and Vanderbilt recovered the football. Caden Daniels forced a fumble.
1: You're not going to believe it until you see it. I mean, we can play the audio all we want, but you're not going to believe it until you see it. 35-31 after the extra point. Some people would wonder about that extra point. 3.5 was the shrine in the game, so just so you know. But Vanderbilt gets the win, one of the most unlikely wins that you're ever going to see, 35-31. I'll ask you again, Will, you're in that part of the country. How did Vanderbilt win that game? How did NC State lose that game? I mean, like you said, NC State's about an hour from you. That's crazy.
3: Yeah. Well, I explained it to you earlier. There's something that they call NC State stuff. And this isn't a joke. It's a real thing. Like, they find and invent new ways to lose. In fact, I want to give you this stat to kind of bring this point home. So they flashed this on the screen after the game. Apparently, teams with the ball and lead in the final 10 seconds of the game, coming into this game today, in the last 20 seasons, were 1,046-1. Now there's a second loss on that resume. Isn't that crazy? 1,046-1. Teams with the ball in the lead in the final 10 seconds. That sort of data was behind you, and you lost.
1: That's amazing to me. That's amazing. Yeah, I've never seen anything like it. In fact, for those who weren't with us earlier, you were trying to explain it before I could even find the video of it. And it's just, there's just no other way to put it. It's just absolutely insane. No. So that is number five on the list. North Carolina State losing today to Vanderbilt. And they were up on that when they should have won that game, 35-31. How about these early scares? And I want to jump on the scoreboard to make sure that I'm not wrong here. But USC is struggling with Rutgers 35-28. UTEP, you wouldn't believe it if you didn't see it, but UTEP was up 14-7. Michigan is 52-17 now. So that one's not. A&M is trying to make a run on Kentucky, but I think they're going to run out of time. 3:45 left in the fourth. Kentucky's up 31-21 on Texas A&M, that despite their numbers last week, they weren't dominant against Arizona State. There were some late ones there. Delayed. That is the story of today. Florida State, I thought they were going to get it handed to them after beating Alabama at their place last year, but Alabama down 21-13.5. What are you making of these games, especially these early ones? But, you know, it looks like Kentucky's going to hang on against A&M. Florida State's leading by 8 at half. And we know what happened with Alabama last week. They did come back against Kentucky. But still, I mean, there's some early games here where we didn't think this was going to be that eventful. But USC, with 10 minutes left in the fourth, they can't shake Rutgers. Looks like Kentucky's going to get a win. Florida State's at least in it with this delay here, 21-13. I mean, I'm not going to call this upset Saturday, but, man, they're putting some scares into some teams, aren't they?

0: I mean, listen, college football always delivers the goods. Like, when you think, when you think you've got it figured out, it just pulls the carpet out from under you. Because I mean, I did not have Florida State being up a touchdown right now over Alabama at Alabama on my bingo card. I didn't have that at all. I didn't have Rutgers. Like, I didn't have Rutgers keeping up with USC right now. They're only down by a touchdown. And I think USC, I think, has the ball right now with 10-13 to go. But I didn't have it. I didn't.
1: Well, and they could have shook. It looked like they were going to shake them a couple of times, and Rutgers came back. I mean, Rutgers, they're kind of playing, and this is the way I would play if I was a Rutgers playing against USC or any ranked team. Is, look, we got nothing to lose. They did a fake. They had a fake punt from inside their own 10-yard line. It was successful. It got them. It led them to a touchdown. So, you know, I think there's a lot of things that are that are crazy right now. So that is number four on the bingo card, as you said. Number three, we learned. At least maybe for a week, and you tell me, because again, you're down in that part of the country. North Carolina, a flip there. It was 17-3. Carolina and Belichick are leading Clemson. Clemson comes back at 17-15, and there was a weather delay, much like there is with Florida State and Alabama. So the weather delay, long time, couple hours, and then Clemson comes back. They outscore Carolina 22-3. You gave me that number, so I want to give you credit, but they outscore Carolina 22-3. Belichick was looking at a 3-0 start going against Notre Dame next week. Dabo was getting booed in his own building, and we were talking about whether he was going to survive another week. All of a sudden, that thing flipped. What the heck happened in that game? How did Clemson just flip things like that? Because early physical dominance by Carolina, that was a major flip there.
0: So I just saw the thumbnail for the Bill Belichick press conference for this game. He does not look like a happy camper. He's got a big scowl on his face, and he's just looking up at the media. So I'll get to listen to that after we get off air. But, I mean, Carolina was in control in the first half. And, I mean, Clemson fans were booing early. Like, from the first drive, the first couple of drives. Like,
1: they went three and out, freshman, the boo started.
0: Yeah, this was a freshman quarterback, Tate Reynolds, making his first start against Belichick in a bad spot for Clemson right now as a program. And Carolina was showing out in the first half. But then in the third quarter, I don't know what it was, but the offense just stalled out. They couldn't get it past midfield. And I don't think the lightning delay probably helped either. Whatever momentum that they were trying to muster up just got cut off. So that's a pretty two-touchdown lead, you lose. That's a bad loss for Belichick.
1: Absolutely. And finally, number one here on College Saturday Now, John Lund with you. You're hearing Will Dalton there as well, and Josh Jacobs doing a great job as always. Number one is Ole Miss and LSU, and that thing starts in under an hour. And I'm looking at the board at Ole Miss. Somebody just posted this. It says the following. In the large block letters on the big screen at Ole Miss, it says, throwing objects on the field is strictly prohibited. Any fans who throw items onto the playing surface are subject to arrest and prosecution. It says, throwing items onto a field may result in a penalty against your Rebs. So we could play you some stuff as Lane Kiffin walked into the stadium, but it was booze followed by profanity at Lane Kiffin, so we can't play it for you. But suffice to say, it's going to get pretty nasty. It's going to get pretty ugly. You start throwing alcohol and people marinating all day, as they do down there in Oxford. They have one of the best tailgate scenes in all of college football. So how ugly do you think it's going to get, number one? And number two, and this is the big thing, who do you think wins tonight between Ole Miss and LSU in Lane Kiffin's return?
0: I like LSU to win this game. I think if it gets close late, and I think if there's like a controversy, like a call or something towards the end, or if, let's just pretend Ole Miss flat out wins the game, I think all hell's going to break loose in Oxford in that stadium. I will be very curious to see, like, if things are thrown at Lane Kiffin, how Lane Kiffin responds to the crowd, if maybe they pull off something late LSU. I think it's going to get crazy. Yeah. I really do. Oh, yeah. He egged it
1: on. I think you're 100% right, just because that's how Lane is. If it gets ugly, he just won't be able to help himself in this whole thing.
0: No.
1: You know, I'm really conflicting on it because LSU's defense is great. I don't trust Sam Levitt a whole heck of a lot. He's turned the ball over a lot. And he's played in big games. He played in a playoff game between Texas and Arizona State a couple of years ago, but he's not off to a great start. He's turned the ball over a lot. His legs are very good. He's got to get better throwing the football. They've got enough weapons. Ole Miss's defense has not been good, despite the fact that Pete Golding's a defensive guy. But it comes down to, for me, Chambliss is so good. Lacy, that backfield, it's at Ole Miss. They want to win it so bad. It's going to be a really good one. I don't know why in the back of my mind I just feel like Lane's going to pull this off, and like you said, pull off some arrogant thing at the end of this whole thing. So anyway, there you go. Awesome. Great day had by all. Crazy day in college football, as it always is. This has been College Saturday Now. Thanks to Will, doing a great job producing the show as always. Thanks to Josh Jacobs, doing a tremendous job keeping us going. We've heard a lot of great stuff today. Coming up next, our good friend Linnell Willingham is going to take you through the night. He's going to get you started with LSU and Ole Miss. He'll do it next. Thanks for hanging out with us on College Saturday Now on Westwood One Sports and the Westwood One Sports app.
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28: Second down and the yards would cross 8 minutes from the 39. Moore looks on the left side. Caught! Ja'Cory Moore at the 41. Shoes away to it. Darts ahead to the 30, the 20. Admiral Green turf ahead of him. Touchdown, Ducks! 62 yards to Ja'Cory Moore. And the Ducks are back in front. 33-27.
29: Five-man rush. Stockton looks right. Throws deep toward the end zone. It's Humphreys over his shoulder. He makes the catch. Sliding into the checkerboard. Touchdown, Georgia.
30: Third and goal inside the one. Manning turns. Smothers over the top. Touchdown, Texas! It's a tie game! Hollywood Smothers with his second one-yard rushing touchdown in the fourth quarter from 23-3 to 23-23.
27: It's time for Westwood One's coverage of NCAA football. 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
31: We welcome you to Vaught-Hemingway Stadium in Oxford, Mississippi for an SEC matchup 293 days in the making. As the 8th-ranked Ole Miss Rebels play host to the number 7-ranked LSU Tigers. 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Hi, everybody. Along with Derek Rackley, I'm Danny Reed. Brad Heller will join us shortly from our Westwood One studios. Rack, for the last 10 months, the English language has been exhausted just hyping this thing up. Will reality meet fantasy? I have no idea what is going to transpire over the next 3.5 hours or so. It's two top 10 teams for the first time in this matchup since 1962. But yes, oh yes, LSU and Lane Kiffin. He makes his return through these hot gates back to Vaught-Hemingway.
32: As if the top 10 matchup in the SEC was not enough. It is the return of Lane Kiffin to Oxford, Mississippi. Danny, it goes back to this summer when I got the schedule for Westwood One Sports. I just started scanning. You know, you're looking for the names, and then I'm like, wait a second here. That one says LSU at Ole Miss on the schedule. Yeah, that one's going to be a little bit juicy. And you go back to last week. Everybody started talking about this game from a national perspective last week. And then this week, That's all that people could talk about, was how is LSU going to come into this environment? Are the players going to be too hyped up? What's Lane's attitude going to be? How is Ole Miss going to be able to react to their old boss and head coach coming into town? Not to mention you got two extremely talented quarterbacks, defenses, you name it. We've got a little bit of everything in this one, Danny.
31: And everybody has the SEC to thank for this, because going to a nine-game conference schedule, this is one of the rarities where it's back-to-back years that one school goes to the same school. A year ago, here at Vaught-Hemingway, it was Ole Miss, led by Lane Kiffin, that got the 24-19 victory. In this installment, look, we know that Trinidad Chambliss and Kewon Lacy are Heisman candidates, but a lot would postulate that maybe the pressure is more on Ole Miss to back up all this blue and red that's surrounding them instead of the visiting Tigers from Baton Rouge.
32: Well, if you want to say that there's pressure on Ole Miss, I sure like the fact for them that this game is here inside their own stadium.
31: For sure.
32: We're looking at a blue and red stripe out here, and the fans, they piled in early because they wanted to get a front row seat of one of the...
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31: ...that are separated by the Mississippi River and legendary Highway 61, but make no mistake, only one of these squads will be singing the blues following the conclusion of this SEC

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0: Miss a minute.
17: Easily the most anticipated game of the college football season. Lane Kiffin returns to Oxford with the 7th-ranked LSU Tigers to take on number 8 Ole Miss in the SEC opener for both teams. Hi, everybody. Brad Heller in our Westwood One studios. Thank you for joining us. We will hear from Lane Kiffin coming up and also get the LSU side of things heading into what is called the Magnolia Bowl. This is the 115th Magnolia Bowl. But first, Ole Miss looking to win back-to-back games in this rivalry for the first time since 2008 and 2009. The Rebels on a 13-game home winning streak in Vaught-Hemingway Stadium will be as electric as it's ever been tonight. Our Danny Reed spoke to Rebels wide receiver Deuce Alexander.
18: Deuce, this is a matchup that everybody has had circled, not just this year, but probably since Coach Kiffin announced that he was leaving for LSU last November. But for a player that's been getting ready for this game on this night, what has this been like for you?
19: Just doing a lot of things behind the scenes, just watching a lot of film with my QB, with my coaches, doing a lot of walkthroughs and things like that. Just overly preparing and just getting ready for the crazy environment it's going to be, and just keeping the main thing the main thing, not focusing on the media, the outside world, just focus on our game and the team. That's all I've been working on.
18: We go back and look at some of those attendance numbers at Vaught-Hemingway Stadium, and the biggest crowds in the history of the Vaught have been over these last couple of years. For someone that plays on that field, how would you describe the usual environment?
19: It's crazy, man. They're early, they're loud, they chirping at the other team in pregame warmups, man. It's just a great sight to see. And that actually like just gets me and the other guys pumped up to play, like knowing our fans got our back. So that just wants us makes

0: us want to go out there and have their back and just put on a show for them.
1: Your quarterback, Trinidad Chambliss, became a hero for a lot of people last year with his amazing story. And the thing that struck a lot of people, especially during the college football playoff, was his ability to improvise but still have success. As someone that has to catch what he throws when he improvises, how much better of a receiver does that make you?
0: He knows the spot so well. He just studies the game so much that he just makes it easy for you. Like, as long as you in your spot, do your job, run around how we prepared it in practice, like, he's just going to get it there to you. And he throws such a catchable ball, like a lot of guys like to say. But, just working with him is just amazing, just to see the player he developed into and just being able to go at it with him every day, go to war with him every day, man. I wouldn't want to go to war with anybody else.
1: You had the 88-yarder against Mississippi State last year, announcing yourself a little bit. You were ninth in the SEC in yards per catch, but you were the number three target for what was one of the best passing offenses in the country in 2025. Now, as the guy, what lessons do you hearken back to from last year as to how you've developed into what you have this year?
0: Yeah, man. Last year, like you said, I was the third option. So just playing my role and just learning from the other guys still while playing in the season. Just even drives I'm not in, just watching them, just watching how they work, you know, things they did, how they worked the DB. So that just helped me mold into the player I am now. And now that I'm the one, like, I know that there's guys watching me. So just going out there, putting on the same thing that Scrib did, Trey did, and just being that same leader, just having the same mindset them guys had. But yeah, now that I'm the main target, man, it's just an amazing feeling because I worked my whole life for this. But just stepping up to that role, stepping to a bigger leader role, just all helped me out to become a better player.
1: Any receiver has to have a certain brand of speed, but in your case, it almost shortchanges just how fast you actually are. But go back to your early days when you were back and forth between track and field and football. When did you take notice of the fact that you could not only go, but you could really go?
0: It'd probably be when I was like seven. Like seven, my parents ran me in track and football when I was 4 years old. I played both of those sports growing up. And from 7 to 12, I was the state champion in Georgia in 100 and 200 every year back-to-back. So just being able to go out there and compete. And the reason I say 7 because I was at the bottom of the age group. Like, I was 6 running with the 7- to 8-year-olds, and I went out there and won. And just being able to compete with those guys just, like, really showed me, like, dang, I really got some speed. Like, I can really use this on the football field because I always wanted to be a football player. But I use track as, a little balance just to help on the field because it'll translate. So, probably when I was 7 years old.
1: LSU's defense is off to an historic start in 2026. So with that in mind and everything else that is filtered into this matchup, what kind of personal challenge do you and this offense look at as to say, well, guys, we're pretty good too?
0: Yeah, man. Of course, they have a great defense. They're doing a great job right now, but we also have a great offense. So just like watching tape, just seeing tendencies and things like that, things that they do, is it going to help us just go out there and like just be able to take advantage of some things that they do. But we have our flaws as well. So during practice this whole week, we were just focusing on just doing the little things right, doing the little details, because all that stuff is going to matter against a great defense. Like, we can't make the mistakes we was making in the past now because they'll come back and bite us. So just going out there and preparing for a great defense.
1: It's got to be a unique balancing act between how much is being put into the third game of the regular season, but still, it's so far away from what you guys want to be and what you hope to be after what you accomplished last season. Mm-hmm. What's the best way to view this game? Can it be just another game, or does it just have to go a certain way so you can get to where you want to go?
0: Of course it's going to be like hyped up game. It's just a big matchup, but I try to install to my teammates that, man, it's just another game. Don't treat it no different. We don't have to go out there and do anything different to put a good product out there. Don't try to go out there and do nothing that you've never done before or trying to do some crazy stuff. Just go out there and play your game. Do what you've been practicing to do. Do what you've been training to do. And I feel like we'll be okay. Just the mindset in the locker room. Just go 1-0 every week. And that's just our focus this week.
1: Deuce, it's been fun getting a chance to visit with you. Best of luck tonight and best of luck the rest of the season.
0: Yes, sir. I appreciate you. Thank you.
2: Rebels wide receiver Deuce Alexander with our Danny Reed before this top 10 matchup in Oxford, Ole Miss, and LSU. Up next, Lane Kiffin on coming back to Vaught-Hemingway Stadium and also an interview with the voice of the Tigers, Chris Blair. 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
13: I know, obviously, a lot's going to be made about me. But this is about the players being prepared really well and playing really well. You know, Pete's not going to tackle anybody. I'm not going to throw any touchdowns. I used to say the same thing when we play Coach Saban. And then he joked that he wouldn't do very well in coverage at his age. But this is about our guys, like I talked to him today. You know, this is the first SEC game. You know, both teams are 2-0. And we've got to prepare really well. And it won't be about all the other stuff and all the noise and everything. It'll be about how well did we practice? How well did we prepare? So how well do we play on game day? Going into a place that, you know, has had a lot of success there. You know, you're going to play to a team that has the second longest win streak in the country, second long home streak in the country, has phenomenal players. You know, as you look at last year at the end of the season, you're talking about the best playing quarterback, running back, and kicker in the country, you know, coming back. That's going to put you in position to win a lot of games. So we're going to have to prepare really well and play really well in all areas.
14: He's back. Lane Kiffin led Ole Miss to the playoff last year, but was already in Baton Rouge when Pete Golding and the Rebels made that run to the semifinals. The game that's been circled on the schedule the second he left, LSU and Ole Miss and Oxford. Oh, by the way, their first top 10 matchup since 1962. Brad Heller with you in our Westwood One studios. You know, when you hire Lane Kiffin, you don't just get a really good head coach. You get the equivalent of Christopher Nolan's Odyssey in IMAX, that kind of experience. So let's dive right in. I spoke to the voice of the LSU Tigers, Chris Blair, and asked him what this Lane Kiffin experience has been like so far.
15: Well, first off, gentlemen, thanks for having me. And you know, I think the Lane Kiffin experience, you know, there's often when there's a new coach hired, especially at a high-profile program, immediately the questions are asked, is it a fit?

0: I don't know that you could use a 3D printer and make a better fit for Lane Kiffin and LSU. You know, he's a guy that wins a lot of football games. He's obviously shown what he can do, his knowledge offensively and how to get his players to execute at that high level in multiple stops. And he's got a little swagger, and he likes his team to have a little bit of swagger. And if there's one thing I know after 11 years here at LSU is LSU fans appreciate, respect, and love a little bit of swagger. So he fits like a glove here in South Louisiana.
1: What have you learned about him dealing with him in your interviews on mic, but also off the air? Has he gotten to know him a little bit?
0: Well, he's got a great sense of humor. And again, he uses it a lot. And sometimes you have to be paying attention because he can be very serious talking about a subject matter, football or otherwise. And you're going to get a little quick one-liner or a two-liner that's built in there. And sometimes I think he does it to see if you catch the joke. So, you know, he's got a great sense of humor and he is wickedly smart when it comes to football. And, you know, I've talked to people who've known him for a long time and, you know, one of the stories I get a lot is that he really didn't want to play football as a kid. He wanted to coach as a kid, but they wouldn't let him. So the second best option was to go ahead and play, but that he really wanted to be drawing up plays and calling plays at a very young age. And goodness knows he's very good at that.
1: And this offense so far through the first two games, the 96 points, most yards of offense for an LSU team over the first two games going back to 1937. What has been the most impressive part of this Lane Kiffin LSU offense for the first two games?
0: Well, I think he's learned and he's adapted, you know, since the influx of the transfer portal and NIL and rosters being overhauled year in and year out. I think he's found some really good keys to help him build some continuity very quickly with so many new pieces. And, you know, you come into this season and not only is it a totally revamped roster with 40 plus new players on it, but you got basically an entire new staff and in some cases, new staff working with other new staff. There's a couple of holdovers, obviously Blake Baker, the defensive coordinator, Corey Raymond, the safeties coach and Kevin Peoples. So, I mean, they're all kind of having to learn each other and build that congruency. And I just think it's amazing how they were able to do it for week number one.
1: Chris Blair, voice of the LSU Tigers, joining us before the top 10 showdown with Ole Miss. This LSU-Ole Miss rivalry goes back to the late 1800s, and then you add everything about Lane Kiffin's return to Oxford. What do you think? I mean, we're talking about increased security. What do you think the atmosphere is going to be like in Oxford for this one tonight?
0: No, I mean, I've been in this business now, you know, well over 20 years, almost three decades, and I have no doubt that it'll be the most hostile environment that I've ever witnessed going into a game. So you can only imagine. They don't care about the radio guys. We're on bus five. They don't even see us. But, you know, the guys coming off bus one, two, and three, I can't imagine they're going to find a more hostile environment in their careers. And they may never see it again. And, I mean, you know, LSU brings out some angst for a lot of fan bases. You know, Alabama would be one. Auburn would be another. The Texas LSU heat has always been very strong. So those games are all coming up on the schedule as well. But I don't think it's going to come close, whether you're on the road or whether you're at home, you know, for this team, for LSU to go into this type of environment. We certainly hope that everybody makes it a hostile environment. I've been to Vaught-Hemingway. Ole Miss does a great job with game day. It's an excellent place to go take in a football game. I know they're awfully proud of what they've created there. So hopefully both LSU fans and Ole Miss fans, they get in there, they yell at each other, they yell at the teams, and it doesn't go any farther than that. And we have a very exciting game on prime time for everybody to enjoy.
1: Kickoff happens, and then we just get to watch a great matchup, college football, two top 10 teams. So now we get to that kickoff, we get to this game. What are you going to be watching for?
0: I think number one, again, it starts with the LSU defense. And Coach Kiffin mentioned it Monday during his press conference. He mentioned it to me numerous times during our weekly get-together on the radio that, you know, Trinidad Chambliss and Kewan Lacy are the guy. That's what makes them go. And that's not diminishing it. It's the fact that they've been that good for that long because of those two guys. And the one thing I think that I've told Tiger fans to keep an eye on is Lacy's rushing totals. You go back to last year, he had seven 100-yard rushing games, and Ole Miss was 6-1 in those matchups. The only loss was to Miami in the college football playoff semifinals. So if Kewan Lacy's able to really get successful, because I would argue both of these offenses, while they get the highlights for the big pass plays and the over-the-shoulder catches for scores. They're both predicated on running the football. That's no different for Coach Golding. It'll be no different for Coach Kiffin. So I think the running stat, really for both teams, is probably the one stat to keep an eye on that will tell you how this game is going to finish out. I think LSU has an advantage on paper on defense. I think Ole Miss with a slight advantage because of the known commodities on offense. I just think it'll be a close game. Could be high scoring, could be a grudge match in the mud, but I think it's going to come down to which team blinks once or twice, whether that be on offense or defense. That's how close this game, I think, will shake out.
1: Chris Blair, the voice of the LSU Tigers, we appreciate you setting the stage for this top 10 matchup in Oxford. Thanks so much for joining us, and enjoy this one tonight.
0: Let's all be safe and have some fun.
1: Quarterback Sam Leavitt for LSU, no longer on the injury report. He missed practice during the week, doubtful to questionable. Now he is available for the showdown tonight in Oxford. Coming up next, the scoreboard, a top 10 team going down today, and also a new Music City miracle. This is Westwood One's coverage of NCAA football.
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1: 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Lane Kiffin's back in Oxford, number 7 LSU, number 8 Ole Miss. What a matchup this should be, the 115th Magnolia Bowl. All right, let's get to the scoreboard. We will start in College Station, number 9 Texas A&M. Big favorites against Kentucky, but the Wildcats pulled a shocker.
8: Minshew from the shotgun. Miller wide right. Two tight ends on the left. Three tight ends on the left. Handoff straight ahead. Touchdown, Kentucky! As Baxter stays upright into the end zone.
1: Tom Leach, the call, UK Sports Network. Kentucky, three third-quarter touchdowns, led it 28-7. They hold on to knock off number 9 A&M in College Station, 31-21, the final score. Number 10, Alabama, looking for revenge after that loss to Florida State last year in the season opener. These two teams squaring off in Tuscaloosa. The Seminoles jumped out to a 21-6 lead, but then the Crimson Tide dominated the last few minutes of the first half.
9: Russell gets the snap, fires across the middle. Edwards caught it, touchdown! 16 yards, and Alabama provides a little lightning of its own. Back-to-back touchdowns here before the half, and the Tide leads it for the first time today. It's 25-21.
1: Chris Stewart on Learfield, three Keelan Russell touchdown passes in the final 2.5 minutes before halftime. Crimson tied up at the break on the Seminoles, 26-21. All right, Vanderbilt and NC State earlier today in Nashville. They are calling it the new Music City Miracle.
10: With 6 seconds to go, there's the snap. Bailey rolls toward the right. He waits. He is going to be sacked. Oh, it's a safety with one second. Did they knock the football loose? Oh, goodness. Did Miles Capers get the
11: touchdown? Touchdown.
10: Oh, get the football.
11: Unbelievable.
10: Yes, sir. They knocked it loose. You've got to be kidding me. One of the most improbable finishes in the history of Vanderbilt football.
1: Andrew Allegretta, the play-by-play on Learfield. Vanderbilt recovering a touchdown in the end zone as time expired to stun NC State 35-31. All Wolfpack quarterback C.J. Bailey had to do was take a knee. A safety would have still given the Wolfpack the win on that fourth down play, but Vanderbilt pulling off the shocker. 10 consecutive wins at home for the Commodores. They're 3-0 in back-to-back seasons for the first time since the 40s. Number 12, USC, the thing with Lincoln Riley as head coach, the Trojans struggling on the road. Well, at Rutgers today, this game was way closer than it should have been.
12: First and goal at the 9. Lonergan throws, intercepted. This could go all the way back the other way. Prophet Brown at the 40. He's at the 30. He's at the other 30. 20, 10. Touchdown, USC, and a game heartbreaker for Rutgers and a game maker for USC. How do you do?
1: Pete Arbogast with the call. ESPN LA, 7:10 a.m., 99-yard pick six. USC holds off Rutgers in Piscataway, 42-35. Number 23, Louisville, scoring the last two touchdowns of the game to knock off SMU at home, 41-31. Meanwhile, Michigan scored just 30 points in its first two games, 52 today. The Wolverines beating UTEP at the Big House, 52-17. Indiana and Western Kentucky were scoreless after the first quarter, but the Hoosiers dominated after that, 38-0. They've won 19 consecutive games, defending champs, longest active streak in the country. Ohio State, no problem with Penn State, 59-3, the final at the Horseshoe. Penn State's 3-0. The Nittany Lions all over Buffalo, 55-13. Number 2, Georgia, 13 straight wins in SEC openers. They pounded Arkansas and Fayetteville, 45-17. Clemson rallied from 14 down to beat Bill Belichick in North Carolina, 28-20. And Utah with a shutout win over Utah State in Salt Lake City. Final in that one, 33-0. Coming up, the highest scoring matchup in this rivalry between Ole Miss and LSU. We'll look back on that coming up. 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
10: Two receivers to each side, left hashes, Bentley to the right of Dart, snap, Dart, pass right, Harris sheds a tackle, 10, Waltz is in, touchdown Ole Miss! Touchdown Rebels, 53-49. Ole Miss takes the lead, and Butt Hemingway goes wild with 39 seconds left here in Oxford.
11: With the call right here on Westwood One as Trey Harris reeled in the game-winning score for Ole Miss in a 55-49 win over LSU in 2023. And the battle of two future NFL quarterbacks, Jackson Dart and Jaden Daniels, did not disappoint. Both tossed three first-half touchdowns as the Rebels carried a 31-28 lead into the break. LSU outscored Ole Miss 14-3 in the third quarter and stretched the lead to 9 on Daniels' fourth touchdown throw of the night midway through the fourth quarter. But the Rebels wouldn't go away. Dart capped off a 65-yard drive with a 1-yard touchdown run. And after an LSU punt, he led Ole Miss on an 8-play, 88-yard drive, capped off with that touchdown pass to Harris to give the Rebels the lead for good. LSU had one last chance, but Daniels' final pass into the end zone was broken up as time expired, sealing the Ole Miss win. The two teams combined for over 1,300 yards of offense, 104 points, high-scoring game in Magnolia Bowl history, a rivalry that dates back to 1894. That's today's memorable moment in college football history, sponsored by Prevagen. Prevagen, made for your brain. Brad Heller back in our Westwood One studios. The 115th Magnolia Bowl, first top 10 matchup between these two since 1962. And yes, Lane Kiffin is back in Oxford. When we return, we will head back to Vaught-Hemingway Stadium. We'll rejoin Danny Reed and Derek Rackley for the keys to the game. This is Westwood One's coverage of NCAA football.
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18: All right, let's start with LSU. Sam Levitt's legs and explosive playmaking ability needs to make an appearance tonight. It made national news then. Doubtful on the first availability report earlier this week, but he's slated to start tonight, and so far through two games, he's been electric. 5 rushing touchdowns and multiple other plays making defenders miss and picking up first downs. Now, does not have interception in the passing game. Got hit those tonight. Pressure, pressure, pressure on defense. It's a staple for a Blake Baker-led defense. He loves to bring the heat and attack. And former Ole Miss Rebel Princewill Umanyi-Ellen is on a tear through two games. 5 sacks already, leading the nation. He and the rest of this defense is going to have to continue to pressure Ole Miss.
17: All right, what about for the Rebels, who have won their last 13 games inside the Vaught?
18: Well, how about Trinidad Chambliss? He needs another signature performance. He beat 4th-ranked LSU last year at home, throwing for over 300 yards. He beat 13th-ranked Oklahoma on the road last year, over 300 yards passing. He beat number 3 Georgia in the playoff last year, 362 yards passing. He's going to need another one of those monster nights if he's going to knock off Lane Kiffin and the top 10 LSU Tigers. And then they cannot give up explosive plays. It's been a problem for Ole Miss on defense this year. 13 plays given up of already 20 yards or more. Communication in the secondary has got to be better. Otherwise, they're going to give up a lot more explosive plays again tonight.
17: Folks, the last 10 months, we have done a lot of talking about this matchup. The talking finally stops. Not necessarily for us, because you're going to hear us on Westwood. But these two teams will go helmet to helmet, pad to pad, and they will do it in moments here from Lafayette County, Mississippi. The opening kickoff between number 7 LSU and number 8 Ole Miss is coming up. 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
3: Since 2008, this matchup has been referred to as the Magnolia Bowl. But these two teams have met 114 times since 1894. Every year, Derek Rackley, since 1945. The home team has won the last six meetings, 12 of the last 14. And the last time that the Tigers won in Oxford, it was that 2019 National Championship season, which was also the last time that LSU made the college football playoff.
4: Well, what I can tell you is I have not been a part of a lot of those matchups that you've talked about, maybe one of them in my broadcasting career here with Westwood One Sports. But I can tell you what, it has not seemed as much everybody on the edge. I mean, we've got everybody standing here as we get ready for opening kickoff. This is a fan base in a...
3: There is a palpable sizzle inside Vaught-Hemingway Stadium as these two meet undefeated for the second straight year. Before last year, that had not happened since 1959. We've just had the opening coin toss. LSU has won the toss and deferred its option to the second half, so it will be Ole Miss clad in blue and white that will go left to right. LSU in those white jerseys, yellow pants, and yellow helmets. For the last 293 days, the animosity has built ever since Lane Kiffin switched sides. Not only Lane Kiffin, but nearly 40 individuals switched sides of this Magnolia Bowl rivalry. And the fact that this has become a rivalry again is not just good for both schools, not just good for the SEC, but good for college football as a whole because they both sit in the top 10 tonight.
4: Well, and it's one thing that Lane Kiffin left Ole Miss to go to LSU, but I think the other part of it is that he built Ole Miss to be a powerhouse in college football. So it's not like a coach just left the program and he left them when they were 5-7 and they were struggling. He brought them to the college football playoff. He put them on the map, and everybody talked about this team and what they did both offensively and defensively. And now since he's gone to LSU, you have this monumental top 10 matchup happening in a matchup that everybody has been waiting on, Danny.
3: And it's not the first time that Ole Miss has been jilted by a leaving coach. You remember the Pine Box comment from Tommy Tuberville about a quarter century ago when he went to Auburn 2 days later. But there was still a gap in between the return. This still is so fresh for a lot of people inside this stadium, and a lot of people would recognize this matchup as a way to officially move on.
4: Yeah, exactly. And so we'll see. You know, I was talking to some people this week, and I said, yeah, we're going to talk a lot about the emotions and Lane Kiffin coming back. But Danny, we're moments away from this football being kicked off, and I think from that point forward, it's all going to be just decided about football in between the lines over 60 minutes.
3: And man, it is our absolute pleasure to bring you this 115th Magnolia Bowl. Starzik tees it up just inside the near hash, kicking from right to left. 14 touchbacks on 18 kickoffs this season. Traylon Ray is the deepest rebel. The approach, the toe, and we have SEC football in Oxford. The tee is up. That's halfway through the end zone for the touchback. And for Ole Miss. Trinidad Chambliss leads this offense. 13-2 as a starter. Truly one of the best stories in all of college football, dating back years, maybe decades. And he has a chance to add another feather in that growing cap tonight.
4: Yeah, most people know the story about Trinidad Chambliss. D2 Ferris State comes over to Ole Miss. Competes, finally ends up getting on the field as a starter, ends up leading this team to the college football playoff, returns this year as one of the top quarterbacks in college football.
3: Rebels were about to break the huddle. They re-huddle 5 yards deep with that ball situated on the right hash as Ole Miss goes left to right at Vaught-Hemingway Stadium. They break the huddle with Kewon Lacy way offset left. In the shotgun, first down and 10. Motion coming to the far side, the snap. Toss it out right, caught at the 25-yard line, and Haz is driven out of bounds. It's weak, so there the pushing and shoving already beginning. He knocked out just shy of the 30 for second down.
4: We'll see what the game plan is from new offensive coordinator John David Baker and how he's going to try to approach, especially Prince Will Umanmielen. 5 sacks leading the nation. He was already in the backfield on that very first play. How do they execute their offense by getting the ball out of his hands quickly?
3: Split gun look from the right hash after a gain of 5 to snap on 2nd and 5. Inside get Kewon Lacy. Got a block for Odom around the corner, 35. Turtles his way past the 40 up to the 42-yard line for a gain of 12. Ty Benefield to stop, and the Rebels want to go quickly, but a flag is down to prevent the pace of play. Maybe tight end Caleb Odom got too much cloth in those gloves.
5: Holding on the offense, number 4. 10-yard penalty for the previous spot. Replay, 2nd down.
3: Ole Miss had committed 13 penalties its first 2 games. That erases a dozen for Lacy, who not only broke a tackle, but ended up hurtling his way unintentionally past the corner, P.J. Woodland. But they'll mark that football back to the 20.
4: Yeah, Caleb Odom lined up on the left side of the line of scrimmage. The former Alabama transfer, he ends up blocking the end man on the line of scrimmage. As he tries to separate to make the tackle, holds on to him a little bit too long, ends up backing up this Ole Miss offense.
3: Sanders to snap it, right-handed from the right hash with 3 wide. 2nd and 15 at the 20. The gun snap and the toss. Out to the left for Lacy, incomplete. Now they blow the whistles after it took a while to get that whistle blown. TJ Dottery for LSU, who was questionable much of the week due to an injury, almost recovered a supposed fumble, but incomplete for 3rd down and 15.
4: I will say this though, Danny, it was very close, and from our vantage point, it looked like it could have been behind the line of scrimmage. Always have to make sure you get on top of that football. Don't want to leave it into the officials' hands, although they did call it an incomplete pass.
3: Lacy started to move forward, had to reach back behind him, which left it up for a little bit of interpretation as we have whistles. And they're going to take a look at this just 53 seconds in.
4: Again, now we're a little bit offset from where the offense was lined up, but this initially, my vantage point, looked like it could have been behind the line of scrimmage. We're getting a slow-mo shot here.
3: That's backwards, Rack.
4: It's really close. They're going to have to slow this down, look at where the ball ends up coming out of Chambliss's hands.
3: Well, the back part of the play is the clear recovery component. LSU could have benefited had they recovered the football, but Lacy ends up recovering this. Granted, this is going to be the difference between not only an incomplete pass for 3rd and 15 and a loss of 3rd down and closer to 25, because Lacy does recover this football.
4: But it looks like once he gets full control of it, he's at about the 6 or 7 yard line.
3: Correct.
4: Which is, call it about 15, 13 yards from where it's currently spotted at about the 20.
3: Yeah, 3rd down and Highway 61 potentially. Now we have played exactly 53 seconds in the 115th Magnolia Bowl. Lacy had a carry of 12 yards erased on a holding penalty by Odom. Now trying to see if this was a backwards pass. Here's our call.
5: After video review, the pass was backwards and was recovered by Ole Miss at the 6-yard line, and the Ole Miss ball 3rd down at the 6.
4: Now, what I will say for those that are listening is it was a little bit of a casual recovery by Kewon Lacy. Had he not got back on that football, you might be thinking about LSU 1st and goal at the 6-yard line. So fortunately for the Rebels, they're able to get back on top of it. However, as you mentioned, it's 3rd and 1, Highway 61, is that what you said?
3: Yeah.
4: It might be more like Highway 35 or whatever the biggest interstate. Is 61 an interstate, by the way? I don't know my Ole Miss highway.
3: That's the Blues Highway, okay. Come on now. That's the Blues Highway. We're going to call this third down and 29.
4: Let's just say they got a long ways to go.
3: Well,
4: okay.
3: One thing that does help Chambliss is that he was the best quarterback in the country last year on third and long, but this is very long. From the left hash, trip receiver Thadir side right. Sidecar to the left is Kewan Lacy. Chambliss claps the snap, only a two-man rush. Dart across the middle, right back to Haz. Second catch, the drive up to the 11. Woodland lifts him up with Weeks helping. Whistles blow as he gains an extra yard up to the 12. But LSU forces the three and out, something they have now done 14 times in 29 opponents' drives this season.
4: Well, I think so many people coming into this season, and even after 2 weeks, they want to talk about what LSU has done offensively, and rightfully so, but their defense has been just as, if not even more impressive in how they have played, and they get off to a great start on the first drive. They end up backing up Ole Miss and likely going to end up with pretty good starting field position.
3: Oscar Byrd, the 25-year-old Aussie, receives the snap, punts this from the goal line. Beautiful spinner. That's a great punt to change field position. It angles to the near sideline and hops out of bounds to stop the clock at 13:25. The official walks slowly, stops at the 39 after that punt goes 49 in the air. Danny Reed and Derek Rackley here in the Granger broadcast booth at Vaught Hemingway Stadium in Oxford, Mississippi. 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Now the controls, Derek Rackley, go to Sam Levitt, the potentially electrifying LSU quarterback, 18-4 as a starter when you factor in what he did at Arizona State and Michigan State.
4: And he's an electric playmaker. As we talked about earlier in the broadcast, it kind of made national news when he started this week. The first availability report as doubtful, that obviously got improved as we went out throughout the week. And I think everybody realized that this young man was going to be playing, and he is an electric playmaker.
3: Watkins motions right slot to set up a 2x2. He stops to the hash. First and 10 at the 39. A gun snap. They bring 5. Maybe a hold, maybe not. Levitt rolls back of the 30. Ball tip looking out to the right, and it falls incomplete at the 49-yard line. The linebacker Luke Ferrelli, the transfer out of Cal, was the one that got a pan on that second down and 10.
4: Already, Danny, we see what Sam Levitt does best, and his ability to keep plays alive, getting outside the pocket, showing that speed. But as you mentioned, Luke Ferrelli ends up getting his hands on the football as Levitt's getting outside the pocket, trying to make something happen downfield.
3: And that was secondary pressure. He stuck his hand up and said, I'll take this, and ends up knocking it down. Second and 10, near side hash at the 39. Movement early and a false start on LSU, and you can give that one to Vaught Hemingway Stadium. Left guard Bo Bordelon flinched early.
5: False start. 75 on the offense. Not real penalty. Second down.
4: That one was a little bit kind of off from the start because as Wilson came across the formation, he was trying to get on the line of scrimmage at the last moment. Then there was movement up front. And yes, LSU's offense is used to playing in noise. Might be a little bit different inside here tonight.
3: That's 17 penalties on the Tigers so far this year. Despite the 2-0 start, that is one thing that bemoaned Lane Kiffin. Running back Dylan Jones offset to the right in the shotgun with twin receiver short side left on second and 15 from the 34. Less than 2 minutes in from Oxford. The snap, Levitt on the RPO, pumps the football, scrambles right, wrapped up at the 29, breaks free. Coming back this side, hash 34, back to the line of scrimmage, and then one more. Keaton Thomas, the linebacker, was the first one involved. Ferrelli finishes that off. It's third down and long, but credit Levitt for not making that a 5-yard loss.
4: Yeah, exactly. He ends up picking up a yard, but that should have been, you said five, that could have been 6 or 7 yards behind the line of scrimmage. At least gives him an opportunity here, but still, because of the penalty, they're sitting back at third and 14 and fighting this Ole Miss crowd.
3: Still on the left hash, 2x2 set, rather tight on the wide receivers. Now the tight end Tre'Dez Green is the third receiver on the right. Play clock trickles down to 10. The snap, Levitt slings it right. Only one to block two. That's blown up in the line of scrimmage. Sharif Denson, who missed the first 2 games because of injury, makes the pop on Eugene Wilson III, and each team goes 3 and out, but they set themselves back because of an in-drive penalty.
4: I tell you what, they end up bringing out Tre'Dez Green, who's one of the most athletically gifted tight ends in the country at 6'7", 242. They put him out in front as the lead blocker, and he absolutely whiffs on the block. Sharif Denson gets right around him, ends up making the play, and to your point, Danny, they are happy to get Sharif Denson back in this secondary, a unit that has struggled a little bit over the first couple of weeks.
3: LSU watches Ole Miss burn a timeout at 12:02 in the opening quarter. Deuce Alexander was ready to receive the Chadwick punt. That screams like Ole Miss only had 10 guys on the field. Disasters could happen at any moment. Make a plan, stay informed, and be prepared. Visit redcross.org/prepare to get started today. LSU about to punt after its first drive was set back on a false start. Ole Miss had a holding penalty and a sizable loss on what was